0: they are rolling. This is exactly what the Cubs need coming off the clunker they had against the Cincinnati Reds, because they're playing, again, Milwaukee seven times here these next 10 games, and it's going to ultimately decide the division, impossible for the Cubs, their playoff berth.
1: Yeah, so a lot of good going on at Wrigley right now with the Cubs up 4-0. Well, I guess if you're a Cubs fan, if you're a Brewers fan, a little bit of bad going on at Wrigley, brings us to our next segment, Brad, the good, the bad, the indifferent. We go through, we say something, you know, that good that's going on, something bad, something indifferent, pretty self-explanatory. I'm going to just take the reins here and start us off with the good. If you are a Rams fan, this is extremely good. Aaron Donald coming out of retirement. 1 year, $20 million. He's going to make up one of the best defenses that we have seen in a long time alongside Myles Garrett. I mean, we talk about the Texans defense. We talk about the Broncos defense. We talk about the Seahawks defense. Well, the LA Rams, their defense is in the mix of those top defenses in the league. And Aaron Donald joining it only makes it that much more dangerous. So good for Rams fans. Aaron Donald coming out of retirement, Brad.
0: Damn good for Rams fans, to say the least. And my tickets on the Rams to win the Super Bowl this year. PCA blast, not one, not two, not three, not four, but five home runs at the weekend series against the Cincinnati Reds. He became only the third player in MLB history to register 12 or more homers, six or more stolen bases, and 16 or more walks in a single calendar month. The others to do it, Willie Mays in July 1955, and the Babe, Babe Ruth, who did it twice, May 1930 and June 1920. That's why PCA is minus 1,800 right now at BetMGM to win the MVP. MVP, indeed, he is.
1: Yeah, PCA, I mean, honestly, unbelievable. Like, the home run to start the game, leadoff homer, that's the term I'm looking for here. And then in the ninth, too, like, comes back yesterday in the ninth. Game's not over. I mean, it was. The Cubs lost. But, like, PCA at least, you know, just makes it interesting. So that is certainly very good. Brandon, what is your good for this week?
2: My good is going to be the North Carolina Tar Heels football, Chapel Bill, baby. Their defense was insane this weekend against TCU in Dublin. Only allowed 281 yards of total offense, held TCU to 10 points, and found a way to get the W. Also found a way, you know, to pay me, because I bet North Carolina. It was good. Ooh, I had a good weekend. 5-1 on the college football slate this weekend.
1: Nice. Not too very shabby nice for a little week zero action. Well, was that plus 250 for UNC to money line?
2: Plus 235 is where I got it.
0: Ooh, sexy juice.
1: Not bad whatsoever. Sexy juice. Oh yeah. Monty, what is good in your world?
3: Yeah, I'm going to baseball here. I thought Max Scherzer over the weekend turned back the clock. Yesterday, actually, against the Mariners, struck out 10 in seven innings, but most importantly, became the pitcher with the ninth most strikeouts in MLB history for his career, over 3,500, wow, ninth all time. Yeah, one of the best to do it.
0: Hofer.
1: I'd say that's pretty good. Pretty good. Lee, why don't you jump in here? What's good on your end?
4: Pretty good. How about something outside of the world of sports? How about something, you know, I love me some movies. How about Coyote versus Acme, a movie that was almost going to be sent to the incinerator by Warner Brothers. It was shelved for years. Finally got its chance to make it to the big screen. Everyone showed out in packs. It made it second in the box office, nearly $20 million behind Spider-Man Brand New Day. I got a chance to see it. It is a fantastic movie for the whole family. Anybody who's a Looney Tunes lover, which who isn't?
0: Nice.
4: Coyote.
0: Yeah, me.
4: Why Lee Coyote finally gets his chance in court to go against the big juggernaut that is Acme. Very meta. The little dog versus the big non-heart franchise, that being Warner Brothers / Acme. finally gets their due comeuppance. This is a fantastic movie. Will Forte, John Cena. I recommend it to anybody who has time to go see it. Show all those conglomerate moviegoer franchises that people really want to see good movies, original content. Go see Wile E. Coyote, Coyote versus Acme.
0: Love that.
1: All right. I did not even know that that was a movie that were out or anything, but it's on my radar now, Lee. I'm glad you threw that one
4: they
1: in
4: were
1: there.
4: They were going to incinerate this for a tax write-off, which would have been a crime against humanity. They were literally going to burn it so that no eyes would ever have seen it. And no, thank God that the people spoke up. An entertainment company called Ketchup Entertainment bought it for $2 million so that they could distribute it.
0: Wow,
1: and I bet
0: good
1: you
0: for
1: they
0: them.
1: Are pretty pleased that they did. At this point,
0: yeah, no
1: if, it's,
0: doubt.
1: If it's that good. Yeah. All right, so a lot of good going on here. Here's some bad. We talked about it a little earlier in the show, but for those that are just tuning in now, Red Sox announcer Will Fleming yesterday in the Red Sox-Yankees game said that the Sox should throw at Jazz Chisholm for stealing bases in what was a 6-1 ball game in the eighth. Yankees were up. Fleming was not pleased with the unwritten rules being crossed, the lines being crossed by Jazz Chisholm and the Yankees for stealing those bases. He also said that the Sox pitcher at the time should fight Austin Wells after he hit a home run. Not the best rhetoric to put out there on air. Probably shouldn't be doing that type of stuff. That's a bad look for the Red Sox and for their announcer, Will Fleming. Brad.
0: I totally agree. You got to put that in your back pocket. Don't let your emotions really come out live on the air, even against your arch rival, that being the New York Yankees. Definitely a bad look, to say the least. Speaking of bad, oh my goodness, did I have a bad beat in week zero of college football. And I'm like, oh yeah, this is how I remember how this felt. Hawaii blowing the cover in the final minute 20 against Stanford as the Cardinals, a scoop and score sealed a 10-point win. The Rainbow Warriors went from no cover slash loss to outright win to loss slash no cover in just the fourth quarter alone. They scored 20 unanswered points and gave up 10. At one point with 3:59 remaining, Kate, Hawaii had a 75.7% chance of winning the game, and all I needed with it was them to cover the 4 points, and they blew it. I always say there's always the Hawaii game. Unfortunately, the Hawaii game against Stanford poured a tear into my beer, and the beverages were not going down very smooth after that. I just sat there staring at the screen, astonished at what I witnessed. Thanks, Hawaii.
1: Yeah, that was pretty brutal, and I was watching that game. They just melted down. It was not pretty whatsoever. Another college week zero. Bad, Brandon? Mm-hmm. What do you got?
2: No, it was that part for Brad's bad was actually my good, because I was on Stanford in that game minus the points.
0: Yeah,
2: so
0: you're welcome.
2: I was happy when that happened. And, Brad, I tried giving you the play on Friday. You just didn't follow me, you jackal. All right. We're going to go with the USC fan base not showing up for the game on Saturday. Look, USC is one of those teams that a lot of people are picking to be the fourth team out of the Big Ten to make it to the college football playoff. They're ranked 14th in the preseason polls. They're going to be a good damn team. They had like 12 people in the stands for their game this weekend. It was unbelievable. So I flip over the game, flip over to the Big Ten Network, and I see USC running out of the tunnel. I'm like, oh, the crowd pop should be good. And I hear like three people clapping. I'm like, what the hell is going on? Man, they have really bad microphones. And then they pan out to the side shot of the stands, and you could probably count how many people are in the stands. That's how spread out they were. There was one section in the upper deck that got a photo that was on Twitter this weekend with one guy sitting in the section, just one guy in the upper deck section
0: of Tarps off!
2: The Rose Bowl. USC fans, you have to do better. You have to do better. They're my bad.
1: I mean, I know it's LA. I know there's a lot of other things to do, but it's the first football game of the season, and your team's in the top 15. Don't these kids on campus want to go tailgate and go to a game? Like, that was always the highlight of being back at college.
2: Yeah. Especially in L.A.
1: Especially in Iowa, Monty, where you and I spend plenty of our days in and around Kinnick Stadium. What is your bad, though, this week?
3: I'm going to take us to the NFL, where our team, the Chicago Bears, made a trade that I didn't quite understand. Getting rid of defensive tackle Jervon Dexter, I understand they didn't want to keep him long term, and so they're just trying to get what they can, but he had the second most sacks and the second most tackles for loss on the team last year, and the Bears' weakest Achilles heel this year is going to be their defensive line. They have no pass rush. This is the one thing that this guy did, and we got rid of him for a corner that, sure, I guess add some depth there, but I'd rather have the depth on the defensive line and then a fifth-round pick next year. It didn't make sense to me, so my bad is the Bears' confusing trade.
0: Yeah.
1: I think you could just add the defense in general. Too bad for the Bears. That would be doable. Lee, I love the non-sports good, bad, and indifferent from Lee. What do you got for the bad, Lee? This one is pretty bad.
4: Yeah, it is pretty bad, Kayla. As I told you earlier, I did make it to Vegas this weekend, which always does involve some good, some bad, some indifferent. I had some great times there. But one thing you should never do is, if you're having a bad day, is to take it out on the person who's checking you into your room, as my girlfriend did. That will lead you to a floor on the 13th level, which is never good in Vegas. It'll lead you to the room next to the ice machine, which actually I kind of prefer because I like to get some fresh ice for my fresh drinks from time to time. But it might also get you the handicap room, which I have no problem with. I don't mind sitting down in the shower or leaning down to brush my teeth, but it will also get you the room with the most cockroaches, the worst part of the hotel, the bad luck with the 13th floor, and a grimy room that is flooding each time you take a shower. So, just a little advice for you if you're going out to Vegas is maybe even go further as to tip your check-in person. You might get a better room, not get the worst room possible.
0: Good call.
4: There. And, of course, I had some bad luck, but that's par for the course for me in Vegas. So that was my bad for the weekend.
1: I mean, cockroaches, a flooding room, ice machine.
4: Yeah,
1: that doesn't sound all that relaxing for... A nice Vegas vacation. Not that any Vegas vacation is relaxing, but you get the gist.
4: Sorry, Kate. Couldn't even call to complain because the phone didn't work. Yeah.
1: Oh well, yeah. That's rough. There. I was going to say you probably would have gotten just shafted even more had you called and complained. But
4: you want better,
1: it's tough when the phone doesn't even work. Our indifferent tier. Mine, UNC beating TCU week 0 in Dublin. Are we going to overreact to it? Is Bill Belichick back? Are the Tar Heels back? They got one win. It was good. They did their job. They did what they're supposed to do. But I'm kind of just I need to see more. I don't know what to think about this team yet. They didn't do anything to wow me, but they also didn't do anything for me to think all right, you're going to be absolutely garbage this year. They just beat a TCU team in a funky overseas week 0 opener where wild stuff happened. I mean, think back a couple of years ago, Northwestern beat Nebraska in Dublin in week 0 and then didn't go on to win a single game the rest of the season, which is why I'm pretty indifferent about UNC winning in Dublin. Brad, what do you got?
0: Xavier Thomas, outstanding rookie, 4.28, 40-yard wheels for our Chicago Bears, erupting for 5 catches, 140 yards, and a touchdown in the preseason capper against the Titans. Look, outstanding performance against a bunch of nothing but backups with backups and Tyson, the super Bajent man, throwing him the football. Again, we got some people texting in thinking that Bajent's better than Jordan Love. Get the hell out of here with that nonsense. Xavier Thomas, outstanding, exhilarating performance, but he's rarely going to do much anything in the NFL regular season unless a major injury were to occur to one Rome Odunze. We don't want that to happen, so kind of indifferent about it. It was fun in the moment, but in the grand scheme of things, it's a big fat nothing burger.
1: Yeah, it's the preseason. Can't overreact. We see him do that in the regular season, Brad. We might slide that up to the good portion of this segment. Brandon, this is interesting. What do you got?
2: I've got the Bears trading Jervon Dexter. Because, look, I understand people not understanding what the trade is. Because on paper, it is kind of perplexing. I thought the same thing when we were doing it. But I was talking yesterday on my podcast with my podcast host, who feels the same way Monty does, who can't believe you traded him. But at the same time, he's on the last year of his rookie deal. You probably aren't going to be able to extend him because he's going to want a good chunk of change, and you've still got to worry about Caleb Williams and paying Caleb Williams. So you trade him, you get something in return. I'm indifferent on this trade because we don't know how good the backups, who they are very high on in the coaching staff, and they know more football than we do. You have to wait and see how it plays out. We don't know until about week 4 or 5 whether or not this was a trade that you'd like to have back. You kind of just have to trust Ryan Poles. You kind of just have to trust, you know, Ben Johnson, and you have to trust Dennis Allen, and you have to trust this process. To me, I'm okay with the trade. It's just one of those where, you know, we'll find out whether or not it was a good or bad trade.
1: Sure. Monty.
3: Each their own.
1: Yeah, exactly. Good way of putting it. Monty, what okay, is your indifferent?
3: My indifferent, besides Brandon's last take, is going to be college football being back. I'm so out on college football now. It is completely different than it was even 10 years ago. And maybe it's just my lack of desire to follow everybody transferring teams and players going everywhere. And the fact that NFL players are now going back and kids would prefer to be in school than be in the NFL. Just like, what are we doing? It's just crazy. And week 0 is pointless. So I could care less that college football is back, but I know the majority of America is excited about it. So enjoy it, I suppose. But I could care less. It's still baseball season. Until NFL week 1. Then it's football season.
0: Go Cubs! And,
1: the Cubs just hit another homer. Cubs are 6-0 right there. They are seeing the ball well tonight. Lee, wrap things up for us. What are you indifferent about?
4: Unfortunately, this year it's going to be the U.S. Open. I would have loved to have seen possibly a rematch between Sinner and Alcaraz, or even seen Djokovic try for one last Grand Slam. But unfortunately, Djokovic knocked out in the first round. Sinner, I think he dropped out a week ago with a bad knee. So it's Alcaraz's to basically lose. I mean, it's a runaway for him. So unfortunately, I'm kind of indifferent on watching the U.S. Open this year, which is a bummer.
1: That is a bummer. I think that's a very fair one because, yeah, without those the big three in there and watching Djokovic blow chunks on the court last night, not the prettiest sight. You got to feel for him. That's a good, fairly good indifferent, Brad. So we've got our good, our bad, our indifferent for the day, for the week. Lots to like there amongst all categories.
0: Yeah.
1: All right. We're going to take a quick break here on the other side. Play a little Is the price is Right. That's not a question. Or is it? Is it wrong? We're going to tell you week 1 NFL lines. We'll take you through those on the other side. He is Brad Evans. I am Kate Constable. 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
5: 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Will Arch Manning live up to the hype? And what will Lane Kiffin's first season at LSU look like? 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Westwood One Sports.
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1: He's Brad Evans. I'm Kate Constable. This is BetMGM Tonight on Westwood One Sports. Do a quick little score update across Major League Baseball for you. And we'll start with the Cubbies and Brewers. Cubs up 6-0. On the Brewers in the top of the third, White Sox and Astros scoreless in the second. Giants are up 7-3 on the Braves. That one in the bottom of the ninth. Mets up 3-0 on the Rays in the seventh. Padres up 4-0 on the Reds in the sixth. Marlins 3-2 over the Nationals in the fifth. Red Sox up 5-3 on the Mariners, top of the sixth. Talked about the importance of that game earlier. Twins up 1-0 on the Tigers in the fourth. And we are scoreless in the second. A's at Rangers. Still have Orioles and Rockies coming up. Yankees and Angels and Phillies and Diamondbacks still to be played later this evening. Brad, we have week one of the NFL season to be played right around the corner. So let's play a little game of our own here. A little The Price is Right. Or is it wrong? I'm going to throw a couple up. There we are. Love it. Honestly, The Price is Right takes me back because, like, when you were sick as a kid, you got to stay home from school and you just lay on the couch and watch The Price is Right. Right? Like, those were the good old days.
2: Yeah, there's no doubt about it. So many fun games, a lot of segmentation, which is kind of my jam. I was a big fan of the putting game. Bob would get out there with his putter, and, you know, Bob Barker was actually a pretty good scratch golfer. And then I also loved the game in which there was the mountain climber, and he would, like, yodel, and he would stop at, like, a price point. Yes. I thoroughly enjoyed that game as a kid all the time. There was, like, punching games and stuff. I try to recreate him as a child at home. My parents probably hated me. I think they still do. Yeah, there it is. Yeah. Yodeling.
1: It's one of those things where, like, how do you know you're in the good old days? Or what's the saying? You don't know you're in the good old days when you're in it. But those were the good old days.
2: Yeah.
1: Price is Right.
2: Definitely good old days.
1: The good old days are just starting here, week one. Brandon, why don't you come in, give us some lines, and we'll tell you if The Price is Right or if it's wrong.
3: I would love to. Let's start with, these are all going to be week one matchups. We're going to go over some numbers, some betting lines to give our betting audience, you know, whether or not these prices are right or wrong. So let's start here. Let's start with Seattle, -3.5 versus New England. Brad, is that number right or is it wrong?
2: It is wrong. And the reason being, Seattle really should be fair in this game. I think like 5.5 or 6.5, quite frankly. I think they're going to win by 7 plus on a rematch of last year's Super Bowl. New England obviously benefited from a downy soft schedule. And I know they got Drake May. I know they got A.J. Brown. They got the 1-2 punch in the ground of Travion Henderson, Ramondre Stevenson. Like, this is a good offense. Drake May could regress, but I don't think it's going to be a harsh correction. But still, you look at Sam Darnold. You got JSN in the conversation being one of the best receivers in the NFL. You got Jadarian Price, who is going to be the starter. I think he's going to be heavily featured in this game. By the way, I bet on Price anytime touchdown today at +125, the first bet that I've wagered on the NFL in the regular season. I am buying in the Seattle Seahawks. And, oh, yeah, they have the former and the highest paid DB in the league, former Illini, ILL, and Devin Witherspoon. The Seahawks, a 12th man. They're going to be raising beers all night long in celebration of last year's Super Bowl and their first win of the season. Seattle, again, wins by 7 or more points. The price is wrong at Seattle -3.5. The number should be higher.
3: Kate?
1: Yeah, this price is wrong. Very wrong. I'm confused by it. Last year, Seattle closed as a 5-point favorite in the Super Bowl, and they kind of crushed the New England Patriots. Drake May forced into 3 turnovers. They had 8 punts in that game. So, I mean, Mike McDonald's defense is still going to be a force in this one. I know their secondary is a little different, so maybe not quite as strong, but I still think this Mike McDonald defense is going to be one that can force Drake May and company into some less than advantageous situations. The concern, or maybe like the The opposite side of that is like Seattle's backfield now with Kenneth Walker at third gone, Zach Charbonnet on pup. You're relying on a rookie. I still think in the trenches, though, the offensive line for Seattle is going to do just enough to make life okay for Jadarian Price in his first NFL game. So I think this is wrong. I'm with Brad that this should be more heavily in favor of the Seahawks.
2: Yep.
3: Yeah, I am with you guys. I think that this is going to be more. I think that the Patriots are regressing this year. So 3.5 to me just seems a little light. All right, let's go to this next game here. We talked about Aaron Donald coming back. I don't know if he's going to come back for week one in Australia. I don't think he's making that trip. But the Rams are -3.5 versus San Francisco in the land down under. Kate, is the price right or is the price wrong at -3.5?
1: This price is wrong. This is so wrong. I don't get this. And I don't think Aaron Donald's going to play. The line didn't move at all, and not that he would necessarily move it significantly by any means. But the Rams offense last year led the NFL in scoring and offensive EPA. Like, newsflash, got a lot of the same guys back. You still have Matthew Stafford at quarterback. And then San Francisco already enters week one with uncertainty in terms of health. We don't know if George Kittle is going to be on the field. He's attempting to play week one, but you have so much. I mean, if you look at on the depth chart on ESPN.com, and it's just got the red little symbols next to half the team of the questionable tag, the pup, like all of those types of tags. I don't know who's going to be on the field for Seattle. So, I mean, 3.5, I know the variable of going halfway across the world maybe throws, you know, gets factored into this, but this price is wrong for me. Rams should be, again, similar to Seattle, more heavily favored.
2: The price is right, honestly, because of that cross-the-world trip these franchises got to make. And the other thing, too, that's tied to that, Kate, I don't know if you saw the information today, but Sean McVay came out and said that the Rams aren't going to travel until like 24 hours before the game. Are you kidding me? You're not going to like get yourself like acclimated to the time change and all that. Meanwhile, the Niners, they're going to be out there several days in advance so they can't get adjusted to the time change. So I think that will play a major difference. Look, on paper, LA should blow these guys out, but it's a division rivalry game, first game of the year. A unique environment. And again, just the travel schedules, it's bizarre. So for that reason, I feel the price is indeed right. I think the Rams will win this, but it's going to be by a field goal or 4 points. So 3.5 is spot on.
3: I got to tell you, if the Rams aren't traveling until a day or two before the game for a 15 or 16 hour flight from LA to Melbourne, Australia, I'm going to bet heavy on the 49ers in this game because I mean, that is a long travel, and then you're not going to compensate at all for jet lag or anything like that. Like, that is a long flight, and if you're leaving the day before or even 2 days before, that's a huge mistake. So if that's true, if I find out the Rams are leaving 2 days or 1 day before the game, hammer. I'll break out Brad's sledgehammer for the San Francisco 49ers.
1: Well, let's say Brando want,
3: Brando need, Brando gotta have it. How about that? All right. Let's go to this next one. Bears Panthers. Oh, our beloved. There we go. The sledgehammer. Bears Panthers. 47.5 is the total over under. You going, is that price right or is that price wrong? Brad,
2: it's terribly wrong. You could set that number at 54.5, and I'm still taking the over. It's so off base. Let's just call what it really is. Daddy want, daddy need, daddy gotta have it.

0: in this game at the 47.5. It's going to be a race. Like 35 is going to win it. Both these defenses going to be outside the top 20 in the NFL. Both these offenses more than respectable. I think Carolina is even going to be a top half offensive unit. Yes. With Bryce Young under center, the Bears are easily going to be a top 10 unit. It's going to be a plethora of points. That's why I said hello to my little friend over, over, and over again. Bears, Panthers, 47.5. That's a gift.
1: Game over, man.
2: Yeah, I mean, I hate to say all of these prices are wrong, but I'm with Brad. This one's too low. I mean, I think the Bears, you heard Ben Johnson say he wants the Bears to average 35 plus points a game. Like, this offense is going to be high flying, and I don't think the Panthers defense is going to be able to do much to stop it. And let's not pretend that the Bears defense is going to be able to do much to stop any of their opponents this season, which means even a, you know, an average Bryce Young in a Panthers offense should be able to put up plenty of points. So I think this is a couple points too low. I think we're into the 50s in this game. So I will also say that this one is not, the price is not right.
3: Yeah, I'm going to say the price is right. I'm going to say you guys are wrong about this Bears defense. I don't expect them to be great, but I expect them to be mid, and that's all you're going to need against this Panthers offense. They might give up 17 points, and that's my concern here because it's 47.5. I think the Bears score 30. I only think that the Panthers score 17. So I'm right there. I'd be afraid of this, but I think that the price is right here at 47.5. All right. Last one here. Cowboys and Giants. Rivalry as old as time. 48.5 is the total over under there. Kate, is the price right or is the price wrong?
2: I am going with the price is right on this one. I think the Cowboys offense is going to be great this year. I really do. I'm very high on it. I also think the Cowboys defense is going to be a little bit better. Emphasis on the little bit, but they did rebuild their defense around Quinnen Williams, Rashad Gary, Kenny Clark. You have Caleb Downs. About 70% of the defenders from last year's team are not on the team this year. So this defense is going to look better, which is going to not hinder the Giants offense all that much. But I mean, I don't think this is going to be a back and forth shootout type of game, which means, you know, a 48.5 is pretty average for a NFL game, maybe a little bit above average. But for these, for the Cowboys offense, I think that that is a pretty good mark. So I'm going to say that price is right on the total in the Cowboys and Giants.
0: I concur with the captain on this one. I think the price is right. It is indeed the case as well. You got middling defenses, but should be much improved, as you mentioned, with the Dallas Cowboys, all the investments they have made, the front end, the back end as well. The Giants should be middle of the pack overall defensively to boot. I mean, you look at Mike Clay, ESPN's got this projected 27.1 to 23.3. That's 50.3 points. It's going to be a sweat if you're on the over or the under. It could come down to a Brandon Aubrey field goal from like 65 or something as the clock expires to be on either side of the coin here. So 48.5 is spot on. The price is indeed right.
3: Since 2023 in this rivalry, the under 48.5 has only hit twice. I like the over in this game. These two teams go at one another. These two offenses go at one another. And one of those times that this under didn't hit, the Cowboys still scored 40. The Giants just didn't score. So I think that these two offenses are prime. I think they're both really damn good. I think Jackson Dart is a hell. I think this is a shootout. I think that the price is wrong. I think it should be higher. I think somewhere around 54 or 56.5.
0: Wow. Okay.
2: 56.5. Wow, that is high.
0: Bold.
2: That, like, my brain had to take a second to register that. That is bold. It would be a fun game to watch. A lot of scoring.
3: Yeah.
2: Fantasy points would be going wild. You would think.
3: Especially because the odds for that, if you walk that up on the alt line, we know how Brad loves his alt lines, and you know I'm a maniac for plus money. So, you know, I bet that that's a nice little number there.
2: Yep. All right. There you have it. The price is right or wrong. We're going to turn our attention. That was week one of NFL. We're going to go college football week one matchups. Which of those games have our attention? We'll tell you on the other side. 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
1: He's Brad Evans. I'm Kate Constable. This is BetMGM Tonight. Let's take a quick look at the scoreboard around Major League Baseball. Brad, I'm just going to tee you up for this one real quick. The Cubbies, not too shabby this evening, I should say. 6-0 over the Brewers.

0: Yeah, a tremendous start for the Chicago Cubs, really emphatically with a bang in the first inning as Tyrone Taylor shockingly was inserted in the starting lineup at cleanup, because he's batting north of 300 against LHPs. Kyle Harrison is who he's facing, first time up against Harrison, and bye-bye. He had a two-run home run, and that really kind of set the pace for the Cubs. Your boy, Nico Hoerner, with a solo shot and really an emphatic blast, which never happens with Nico Hoerner. Michael Busch has got a hit and a run scored. Carson Kelly, 2-for-2 with an RBI. Seiya Suzuki, 1-for-1. He also has a walk, scored twice. Alex Bregman's got a two-run shot of his own. The only guy really not doing anything for the Chicago Cubs, well, the bottom of the order, Miguel Amaya, Matt Shum, 0-for-2, both of them. And PCA, your MVP, your front runner, strong front runner for MVP, also 0-for-2. Cubs, though, up 6-0 here. Top of the fourth inning. Clay Holmes, a little bit of a sticky situation. Got two out, two runners on, first and second base. Holmes has gone four strong innings. Apparently, he just wrapped this inning, and he did. Give it up three hits, two walks. He struck out seven, up to 72 pitches. Get a lot of ground ball outs, and that is the MO of when Clay Holmes gets a ton of weak contact. Cubs convincingly up 6-0 on the Brewers, and man, do they need this win.
1: Yeah, they do. Certainly after that series against the Reds, and with quite a few games against the Brewers coming up over the next week and a half. White Sox and Astros scoreless in the third. Mets are up 3-0 on the Rays, bottom of the eighth. Padres up 5-0 on the Reds, top of the seventh in that one. Marlins topping the Nationals right now, 3-2 in the seventh. Mariners are up big on the Red Sox, 8-5 in the seventh. Twins are up 2-0 on the Tigers. Rangers up 2-0 on the A's. And we are scoreless in Rockies and Orioles. That one just underway. We're in the bottom of the first. The Giants beat the Braves 7-3. We still have Yankees, Angels, Brad, and we still have Phillies, Diamondbacks. And that Phillies, Diamondbacks, that's going to be a big series here.
0: Yeah, there's no doubt about it. The Phillies Diamondbacks is colossal. Knowing that both these teams are really fighting for playoff position in the wild card race, the Phillies enter the night neck and neck, identical record for the Cubs, for the top honor among the wild card teams. And of course that comes with home field advantage, in that, overall playoff capacity. And of course the Diamondbacks, up, I believe a half a game enter the night on the San Diego Padres. So the very last wild card spot. So a lot on the line. Calendar flips in September. We're coming down the home stretch. Rosters are about to expand. You're going to have some minor league players coming up, helping out. It's go time, man. It's crunch time for a lot of these MLB teams. And we're getting some very meaningful series with potentially some high drama beginning tonight. So this could set the course for the entire month. And if you like baseball, you like playoff races, both of these, matchups of Brewers and Cubs, Phillies and Diamondbacks, must see TV with so much at stake.
1: Yeah. This next stretch, this next month, is going to be fun because, everything is very condensed, especially in the AL. So the races are going to be tight and plenty of good series coming up. What's also going to be fun is, well, I guess fun if you're a Rams fan and your team isn't playing the Rams that week, to see Aaron Donald and what he's able to do. He's back, signed a one-year $20 million deal with incentives up to 30 mil. But Brad, I mean, he's back on this Rams team that was already a pretty stacked Rams team to begin with. They were already the Super Bowl favorites before Donald decided to come back. And I mean, the last time Aaron Donald was on the field, he was still pretty good. I mean, 2023 was his last season. According to PFF, he was the number two defensive tackle in the league. I don't know how big of a drop-off we get from his production a couple years removed. I would say that there is maybe a little bit, but once he knocks some of that initial rust off, but as I say that also, like, Aaron Donald is like one of the fittest, buffest, strongest dudes out there, that like, how much rust is there going to be?
0: I don't know if you remember the old school, like, World's Strongest Man. I used to watch.
1: I would go out to the bars. Yes.
0: I would go out to the bars at the University of Illinois. I would come home and I would turn on ESPN. If UNLV basketball, like Keon Clark, wasn't on, I was extremely disappointed. But what always lift my spirits up, if the World's Strongest Man was on, and you get these guys whose names you cannot pronounce at all from, like, Eastern Europe, they're just mammoth yoked men. And they're like carrying giant concrete chest pieces. And one of my favorite things that they would do is they would throw beer kegs over a wall. And it's not like some mamby-pamby, like, 2-foot wall. It was like a 10-foot wall. And it was a full beer keg. And, you know, I mean, being a college kid, I was very familiar with how heavy beer kegs were at the University of Illinois. We're a top 10 party school in the country, folks. Look it up. So, you know, Aaron Donald's one of those guys who I think would be able to pick up a beer keg with, like, an arm and just kind of swing one of those full beer kegs over a 10-foot wall. That's how jacked that dude is. Home run, Cubs! Seiya Suzuki, speaking of jacked, 7-0. That's right, Brewers. You're going to have to drink all the beer and drown away your sorrows after tonight. But getting back to the Rams, he is a difference maker. Whether he suits up week one in Australia against the 49ers, it doesn't matter. They already had the best defense in the league. I feel they have the best offense in the league. They stay healthy. They're 5-1 right now at BetMGM to win the Super Bowl. I place a little action on that because that number is going to shrink as the season goes on. Hell, they're 4-1, Kate, which I think is even better value, though a lower number, to be the number one seed in the NFC during the playoffs. I bet like 3 months ago for them to have the most wins in the NFL at +850. And that number is a heck of a lot lower. The Rams are going to be for real, folks. I said it before. I'll say it again. I don't think it's, off the table that they could run the entire damn table. That's how talented and stacked this team is, even without Aaron Donald.
1: Right, we got another home run. Bregman.
0: Oh.
1: Cubs. They
0: This is erotic.
1: Ain't nothing.
0: Not going to lie.
1: Well, with that, Brad, I'll let you go watch the game. Fun hanging with you for the last 3 hours. Oh. Enjoyed the rest there of your evening.
0: Oh, mas tequila. I'll see you, Kate. This is glorious.
1: We say adios to Brad Evans. We will continue on. On the other side, I'm still with you for the next 2 hours. More
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0: 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Is it hot or is it cold? You decide right now on BetMGM Tonight After Dark.
1: That's right. Here is the time when we play a little hot or cold. You get that each and every night here on BetMGM Tonight. I am Kate Constable here with you for the next 2 hours. We'll do a little hot or cold. We'll also talk some week zero college football reactions. There were quite a few surprising scenarios, games, situations, all of that good stuff that we can talk about. Joshua Marlowe is going to join us at 10 p.m. Eastern. He's the host of the Four Corners podcast and the Tar Heels Tough blog. So we'll talk a little bit about UNC, Bill Belichick, and the Tar Heels getting the win over in Dublin. We also have our texter back in, the 815 number that texted earlier on in the show and said Tyson Bagent is better than Jordan Love. And he texted back in and said, my bad. Did not expect the Tyson Bagent text to be taken seriously, which leads us, Brandon, to our first hot or cold question of the night.
2: Yes, it does, Kate. Hot or cold, if you text something you don't expect to be taken seriously, you have to at least use emojis. Hot or cold, Kate?
1: That's hot. That's hot. You have to throw some emojis in, you know, some crying face, the crying laughing faces. You have to throw, if you don't want, if you're not an emoji person, fine. Not everyone is. A little LOL at the end, a little haha, something to just show that you're not, it's not a serious take, because the text that was sent in earlier looked pretty serious. Tyson Bagent, greater sign, Jordan Love. To me, that reads Tyson Bagent is better than Jordan Love. No emojis, Brandon. I don't know if you're joking or not. So that's hot there.
2: Yeah, I think you learn, you know, at a young age, right? Like sometimes things can be taken out of context. The emails, text messages, all that stuff. When you're not in person, things can be taken out of context. So if you don't add like an emoji or, you know, a JK at the end or, you know, a smiley face or something, I'm going to assume that you believe what you just wrote. And if you don't, then you preface that with some sort of emoji that shows me that you're kidding. And then, hey, I'll throw it on air and be like, hey, he was kidding, of course, you know, put it whatever we got to do. But this to me, like there was nothing for me to go off of. For me to go off of to say, hey, this guy's just kidding, but this is kind of a funny text. Let's read it anyway. No, it just said, hey, Tyson Bagent greater than Jordan Love. And by the way, 815 number, you might not be that far off. Just saying.
1: Okay. As much as we are Bears, or I'm sorry, Packers haters. That laugh never gets old. The Kawhi laugh. It's honestly so good every time. Yeah, you got to throw in just a sign that you're joking with a little. I mean, my sarcasm emoji is the crying laughing emoji. You want to portray sarcasm? You throw that on there. Not too hard.
2: Right. Yeah. I mean, something, and then proofread your text too. I mean, that's always a thing, right? Like, I mean, we've all been in the situation where we've sent a text and we didn't proofread it, and then we read it back afterwards, and we're like, oh, that's not what I meant to say. That's not what I've said. I mean, I've got two ex-wives. I've sent some text messages that have gotten me into some trouble. But
1: you know a thing or two about forgetting to throw the emoji on the back end of the text.
2: Kate, I mean, the amount of times I've got a story for you. I'll tell you off air, but the amount of times that autocorrect has gotten me in trouble is insane. So yes.
1: All right. Next break, I want to hear about those.
2: Yes. Proofread your messages and, you know, add emojis if you're kidding. All right. Let's go to the next one, Kate. This is a more serious one. Memphis could be a college football playoff team this season. Ooh. Hot or cold?
1: I mean, I think hot. Hot. And there's no emoji after that coming your way, which means I'm serious. Now, I think the margin for error within that hot take is extremely thin, as it is for any group of five team that's going to make the college football playoff. But Memphis just beat UNLV, coming back from being down in the fourth quarter. Marcus Stokes looks good. Threw for over 220 yards, no turnovers in that one. I think the bigger question or the bigger opportunity now is against Boise State coming up here. I mean, if Memphis can beat Boise State in 2 weeks, it could essentially run the rest of the table here or have a one loss, you know, go 11-1 and be looking at a potential berth in the college football playoff. So it's hard because it's 1 week, right? And of course, yeah, we all overreact to week zero, week one, whatever the one game on the slate is. But that's part of this game, is hot or cold, is from what you've seen so far. And from what I've seen so far, they looked pretty good for a group of five teams. So making it into the playoff, again, that margin for error is extremely thin. But the defense holding UNLV to 3 of 15 on third down, that's very promising. You have a tough schedule for Memphis ahead, but I think that they're in a, again, we're only week one in week one game rather into the season, but I like what I saw from them. So I'm going to go ahead and say hot.
2: Yeah. You know, look, I point at two games on the season for Memphis. And to be honest with you, I was not high on this team before the season started, which is why I bet Memphis money line on Saturday as well. But I like Charles Huff. I like what he brings to the table. I like his grit. I like the way that he has this defense playing. He's just one of those no-nonsense type coaches who players love to play for because they coach them hard. And he's got that no-nonsense mentality. And he's had that ever since he was announced as the head coach of Memphis. He comes in and he tells everybody, hey, we're not here to have fun. We're not here to have cotton candy and hang out and watch movies. We're here to play football, and we're here to win football games. And he's got that mentality, and you can tell that has been resonating throughout the locker room, especially with the way that they bounced back, because things could have easily gone astray on Saturday night. They could have easily gotten away from them. When they, you know, they tie the game at 7-7, and then UNLV takes the lead, and then they fumble the ball. And then, obviously, they get the pickup because UNLV misses that field goal at the end of the half. And then they just made the adjustments and they came back and they put a hurting on them. And I like what Memphis is. I like what Charles Huff is. And I like this football team. If they can get past, and it's a big task, but you got to get past Boise State at Boise State on the Smurf turf.
1: Yep.
2: And you've got to get past Navy. Those are your two big games on the schedule. You win those two games and obviously don't have any slip ups versus, you know, the Charlottes of the world. And you're going to be in the college football playoff. I think this team is good enough, and I think it'll have some impressive wins.
1: All right. So both hot on that one. Good start. Let's go on to number two, Brandon.
2: Normally you're cold or cold, Kate. Normally you're cold or cold.
1: I know. That's right. Well, you go ahead and read this next one. We'll see where I'm at.
2: All right. Aaron Donald doesn't make the Rams that much better, hot or cold?
1: Well, I'm back to my cold, back to being cold. That is so cold, like so cold. I'm not saying like Aaron Donald's going to be on the field every snap and he's going to alter the game in that manner. No, it's going to be very situational, but those are going to be high leverage situations where Aaron Donald is going to be on the field. It's going to be third down. It's going to be, you know, end of the game, 2 minute drives. And that's where he's going to wreak havoc. And that's where his impact is going to be felt. So it's not that like you're going to see his snap count being like 90%. But you're going to have him when the game's on the line, Aaron Donald is going to be the one making those big plays. Plus, I also think it makes them better in the very immediate, which, you know, obviously, but like teams don't know how to prepare for Aaron Donald and Myles Garrett. Maybe they know kind of how the Rams deployed Donald when he played for them, but this is a different team with more weapons on the defensive side of the ball. So how do those two pair together on the defensive side? I think that's also kind of a wild card that teams are going to struggle early on. before there's any tape out there of those two playing together. So I don't think Aaron Donald makes the Rams that much better on like an every down situation. But again, in those big time moments, in the high leverage situations, when you need a stop, when you need a, you know, a sack, whatever it might be at the time, I think that's when Aaron Donald comes to play, and that's where his impact is felt the most, and that is where he makes them that much better. So I'm going to go, this is a cold take, Brandon.
2: So here's my thing, and this is not to take away from Aaron Donald's greatness, and that 60% of Aaron Donald is better than 100% of most players in the NFL. Let's just be honest with where we're at here, because Aaron Donald's one of the greatest to ever do it. However, guy's been on the couch for 2 years, and I'm not going to sit here and tell you that he's just been eating nachos, and no, he's probably been working out. He's probably still a beast. He's probably still a big specimen of a man. But I've got a huge problem with the depth of the Los Angeles Rams, and not to mention their schedule, which is not an easy schedule, including the game against San Francisco in Australia to start the season. But you get, like, if you're missing, let's say, 4 to 5 weeks of Matthew Stafford with any type of injury, you okay with Stetson Bennett under center? You start looking at the depth of the running back room. After Kyren Williams, you got Blake Corum and Ronnie Rivers. That sounds like a made-up name on Madden 27. Then you look at the wide receiving core, and you don't know what you're getting from Puka Nacua. You don't know whether or not he's going to be able to stay on the field, not because of injury, but just because of his legal situation. You got Davante Adams, who is probably in the last year of his career. And then you got Jordan Whittington, and then who? Tutu Atwell, who you got back? I mean, I don't like the depth of the Los Angeles Rams. And yes, I do think they're going to be a really good defensive team. I think it's going to be tough to score on them. But whether or not you have Aaron Donald doesn't, I mean, we talk about war in baseball. If you were to put that in like points, you know, how many points is he taking off the board by putting Aaron Donald in at any given time? I don't think that you could, I mean, you might get to 1 point for Aaron Donald. Like, I just don't think that this team was already going to be good. Having Aaron Donald is a good insurance policy. It does add depth, but it doesn't make you that much better. This isn't the same Aaron Donald who left at the prime of his career, who won a Super Bowl at home and left at the pinnacle and was able to go off into the sunset. This is Aaron Donald 2 years after that, not playing a game. So I just don't think that he makes them that much better. And I actually, and I've said this before, I've said this to Pat, and I've said this on a couple of other platforms I'm on, I think the Rams might be the biggest disappointment in the NFL this year.
1: Oh my gosh. I mean, the Rams are going to be a disappointment if Matthew Stafford gets hurt. Yeah, of course.
2: If anybody gets hurt.
1: But I don't think, exactly. But isn't that the same for any team? I mean, if Caleb Williams gets hurt, it's going to be a disappointment for the Bears. I mean, the Josh Jacobs situation is already making the Packers season a disappointment, and we haven't even played week one yet. Like, you could say that for any team. It's just that the expectations for the Rams are so high to begin with that anything outside of a Super Bowl probably is a disappointment, right?
2: Yeah, but Kate, wouldn't you would probably agree with me, right? And let's talk about the quarterback first, but I think it goes beyond the quarterback because they don't have any depth at running back. They don't have any depth at wide receiver. Beyond their 1 and 2, I don't know who else they're going to have catching footballs. Their tight end, I mean, anybody that gets hurt on this offense, and this thing is going downhill quick. And this Rams offensive line isn't the greatest either. I look at this team and I look at them and they just can't sustain any injuries. But you would probably agree with me, and you talked about, you know, if Caleb Williams gets hurt, I think Tyson Bagent's a quarterback that could probably go 2 and 3 in a 5-game span. I don't know that I could say that about Stetson Bennett.
1: Yeah,
2: I don't know that I could say it. So that's where I'm saying, like, it's not just about, like, if he gets hurt for the season, obviously no team can sustain losing their starting quarterback for an entire season. But when you look at, you know, a 4 or 5 game stretch, you need your backup to at least be able to give you two or three games. If you get hurt at wide receiver, you need the next guy up to be able to at least produce at least 75% of what your starter is. And I don't know that they have any wide receiver capable of doing that. And there's no way in hell I'm putting my every down back in as Blake Corum if we end up losing any time with our starting running back. That's where the concern for me with the Rams is that it's all predicated on health. If they're healthy, they're the best team in the NFC. But if they're not healthy, they might be a 9-win football team.
1: Yes, fair. But my counter to that is, like, that is any team in the NFL if they're not healthy. Like, the 49ers, if we've seen what the 49ers look like when they're not healthy, they're a 9-win team. The 49ers, like, could win the NFC this season if they stay completely healthy. I don't think that the league doesn't have a luxury of, like, incredible backup quarterbacks, where, like, most teams will struggle with their backup quarterback in. I think the Bears are a little bit of an anomaly just because Tyson Bagent has been around for a couple of years. Now he's in year two with Ben Johnson, and he kind of seems to, at least preseason football, seems to play pretty well within that system. I will agree with you, though. Like, the receiver depth for the Rams is fairly thin, but I just go then to the tight ends. And, I mean, you heard Brad talk about Terrence Ferguson as someone that he's, you know, grab, what did he call it when you got your fuzzy goggles, your fuzzy beer round late in the round?
2: Yeah.
1: Grab Terrence Ferguson. Like, they've got some depth at tight end where maybe they could step into some of those pass catching roles if you have any sort of injury at the wide receiver for the Rams. Because you're right, after Puka, Devonta Adams, Jordan Whittington, like, Tutu Atwell is Tutu Atwell.
2: Well, Brad's a lunatic at times, and he'll tell you he's a lunatic at times. And he's also the same guy who told me to make sure that if I have my goggles on last season, to go ahead and grab Chris Rodriguez, because he's going to take over the Washington backfield.
1: Well, Brad's a fantasy guy. I can't really argue with a lot of those things. I'm not a fantasy person. I'm not. I shouldn't say that. I am a fantasy person. I'm not as deep into fantasy life as Brad is.
2: I gotcha. All right, let's get another one in here. Let's go to baseball. You're a Cubs fan. I'm a diehard Cubs fan. I'm going to be at Wrigley tomorrow night. Won't be on the show because I'm going to be watching the game, and hopefully the Cubs are doing the same thing they are now. 9-0 in the fifth inning right now. The Cubs, however, should not allow Shota Imanaga to make another start for the rest of this season. Hot or cold?
1: Yeah, I'm going to go ahead and say this is hot. Like, you can't give up the number of home runs that Shota's given up right now. What, he gave up 3 the other night to the Reds last night, that is. 33 home runs on the season. Like, in August, he's been just absolutely atrocious. Almost an ERA of 6 in August. And I don't think this is just necessarily, like, a bad stretch. I think guys have kind of not figured him out totally, but, like, he's very hittable, and especially for power, like, giving up that many home runs. Craig Counsell was asked about it after last night's game, and, I mean, he said, you know, Shota's not coming out of the lineup, that we're not there yet. But the fact that he said, you know, we're not there yet shows me that he's kind of considering it. And he also said, you can't be giving up home runs like that. You can't be giving up that many. So I think it's kind of in the back of the mind of Craig Counsell, if not maybe in the front of the mind. And he's just obviously not going to say that to the media. But I think the Cubs are not winning ball games when Shota's on the mound. And if where they're at in the standings right now with the postseason right around the corner, I think it's pretty important that you get solid, reliable pitching. And I don't think you're getting that from Shota Imanaga right now.
2: Yeah. And look, that's the thing here, right? Like, it's one thing if you've got a pitcher who's struggling and you're not scoring runs, but Shota Imanaga is just making it so that in his games, it's just not competitive. I mean, they give him leads and then he just gives up home runs, and these home runs that he's given up are not cheap home runs. That was his 6th start of the season, Kate, where he's given up 3 home runs or more in the game. That's bad. And that was his struggle last season. And and especially in October. I mean, Milwaukee, they hit 15 home runs in that playoff game against him. Like, it was insane. Like, everything was flying over the wall, and he had a stretch through June and July where he was really, really good, and it just came back, and now all of a sudden he can't keep the ball inside of the ballpark again. And when you're trying to catch a team like Milwaukee, when you've got 7 games in 10 days against Milwaukee and then your other 3 are against Miami, who's fighting for a playoff spot themselves, you can't run a guy out there who's going to give up three-run home runs or two-run home runs. You just can't do those things, because it just makes it so that your offense knows that they have to go out and they have to score 10 runs in your start, and that still might not be enough to stop you from losing that game for them. So I don't know what Craig's thinking, but he just cannot make another start in a Cubs uniform. Bring back Javier Assad from Iowa. Let that kid who's bailed you out time and time again bail you out again.
1: Yeah, I mean, Consul's kind of said we have to trust the track record, but like, they don't really have the time, that luxury to trust that track record right now with where they're at, with a wild card spot slipping out of their hands, essentially. Like, is that too far to say? I mean, there's a lot of people I was seeing on social media today that think the Cubs have a good shot of missing the postseason, when you asked, you know, a couple of weeks ago, and it was like, oh, the Cubs are running away with that top wild card spot. There's no way that they missed the postseason. And now here we are.
2: They have a 98.7% chance to make the postseason right now, heading into September. They've been here before, though, a couple of years ago. They were about this high. They were about this high heading into September a couple of years ago. Look, I don't know that they're going to miss the postseason, because I don't believe they're going to miss the postseason. I think this team's too good. The offense is too good. I look at what they have against Milwaukee, and look, if you win 6 out of 7, or dare I say 7 out of 7 against Milwaukee, you're right back into this thing. And you're right back in, not only are you right back in the wild card race, you're right back, well, you're at the top of the wild card anyway, but you're right back into the division race. I was one of those, I said this to Brad and Pat the other day, It might be a better road to the World Series for the Cubs if they were to get there, if they were to drop to the third wild card spot. Because if you drop to the third wild card spot, instead of having to face Philly in round one, you have to face the Atlanta Braves, which I'd rather face the Braves pitching staff than the Phillies pitching staff. And then if I get past them, I have to take on Milwaukee, who we know very well, as opposed to taking on the Dodgers. So you could miss Philly and LA in the first 2 rounds. So there might be a better opportunity for them if they were to fall to the third wild card spot. I just don't see any of that happening. I think it's either wild card or they're going to finish 1 or 2, a division title, or they're going to finish 1 and 2 in the wild card.
1: I mean, if they go 7 for 7 against the Brewers, Brandon,
2: I'll be excited.
1: Impressive. Brad will be screaming on this show if that's if that's the case, and you may join him. We're gonna take a quick break, Brandon. We'll come back with some more college football thoughts. Week 0, who are the winners? Who were the losers? We've got plenty to throw your way. That is next here on BetMGM tonight on Westwood One Sports.
3: The preseason is over, and just like that, the next football snap you see will mean something. 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From your home for the NFL, Westwood One Sports.
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1: Thanks for hanging with us here on BetMGM Tonight. I am Kate Constable in for Pat Boyle tonight. Our producer, Brandon Combs, is alongside me as well. Week zero of college football in the books, which means week one is on deck. We don't have any spectacular games in week one coming up. I mean, there are some interesting ones, and honestly, it's just going to be fun for your team to be back on the field and have something to watch in that regard. I mean, my team is Iowa. They're playing Northern Illinois. Am I like fired up to watch that matchup thinking it's going to be one of the best of the season? Absolutely not. But will I be locked in the whole game watching Iowa football again? Also, probably absolutely not. I'll probably be locked in for a good portion of it. But when the offense is what the offense is for Iowa, it gets pretty stale pretty quick. So I'll be flipping around. But we do have one top 25 game of the weekend, which is Louisville and Ole Miss. Louisville 24th right now, Ole Miss 9th. That is a Sunday. So that's like a primetime Sunday night game, the Liberty Mutual Music City kickoff. No idea what that means. Didn't know that was a... And did you, is that like a, I mean, obviously not like a bowl game, but like, is that a well-known week one sponsored matchup?
2: Yeah, they do. It's always the week before the NFL kicks off. They do the Sunday night, the prime time Sunday night game. I think last year it was Notre Dame, Miami. Notre Dame plays again this year on Sunday, by the way. But I think
1: like
2: it was Notre Dame, Miami.
1: The sponsor of the Liberty Mutual kickoff. I guess I didn't equate the name to it. All right.
2: Yes.
1: Well, that's exciting. That's one to look forward to. But we got to start, Brandon. We got to look back to week zero. Some of our winners and losers. Let's start with the very first game of the college football season. And that's over in Dublin, Ireland. Yeah. North Carolina and TCU. Bill Belichick gets the win. These two teams played in week one last season. TCU crushed North Carolina. It was embarrassing for the debut of Bill Belichick in the college football ranks. And this time, Belichick comes out on top. They win 15-10. It was kind of a boring game. It was kind of a messy game. It was rainy. It was wet. But North Carolina getting the win. And what impressed me the most was the defensive side of the ball and what they were able to do. Yeah. There, which is kind of like the Belichick bread and butter. Like you think about what a team should look like or operate under Bill Belichick, and you think good defense, and that's exactly what we saw.
2: Yeah. No, it's funny too, because if you ask somebody about Bill Belichick-led teams, first thing you think about is Tom Brady, right?
1: Yeah, exactly.
2: But Bill Belichick is yeah, but Bill Belichick, is like you said, he's a defensive coach, and his defenses were always really good, and that's what you saw here. I mean, after the first quarter, all we saw was a safety and a field goal. That's all we saw for points the rest of the game. TCU didn't score at all, and North Carolina got a safety in the second quarter and a field goal in the third quarter, and they won 15-10. So if you love defense, this was a great game to watch. And for Bill Belichick, for Chapel Bill and this North Carolina team, and for you know, them moving forward, they know that that's kind of the benchmark. This is almost, I mean, Kate, I mean, how many times have you watched this as an Iowa alum? Really good defenses with no offense, but still a good team because they keep winning because they have a really good defense and just enough offense to get you to win. So I thought it was a fantastic job by North Carolina. I felt like they did everything that they said that they were going to do. And you know, look, I know this game was in Dublin. Some people have, you know, take umbrage with the game being in Dublin, but I love the Dublin game. I thought it was a lot of fun. You know, in the rain, all of that stuff, all of the elements playing a factor in the first college football game of the season. I loved it. I thought it was great.
1: Yes, I have a PhD in watching really good defenses and very poor offenses. And yeah, when you do just enough on offense and win, it gets a little exciting. Brandon, I went to the Nebraska Northwestern game, what, 3-4 years ago in Ireland. It was like one of the coolest experiences ever. We did a little pub crawl on the way to the game, stopped at like a bar, had one drink, just kind of walked. It was like 2 miles from our hotel. Took the entire morning, very leisurely, had like, you know, five Irish coffees to start the day. You get to the stadium. It was rainy. It was like the exact same atmosphere environment of this game this past weekend. And but the good thing for when I was there, the stadium, the credit card machines went down. So there was just free beer. Like in the US, the credit card machines go down and they're like, we're not selling anything. We're not giving you free food, free drinks. We got to make money off of you. No, in Ireland, they're like, all right, free beer for everyone. And literally, you would just go up. They'd hand you a couple beers. You'd go back to your seat. The beer sold out pretty quickly. That was the only downfall. Oh, yeah. But yeah. I mean, it's a fun game. I like that they do that over there to kick off the season.
2: It's funny how people start drinking faster when it's free.
1: Exactly.
2: Isn't it? I can't imagine they were able to keep it in stock over there. I love to see it. I mean, you can't go to a game in Ireland without going to a good pub crawl. They were even talking about it on the broadcast, you know, walking over from their hotel to the stadium, how the pubs were full and it was just a sea of North Carolina blue, because that really was a North Carolina home game. I mean, there was a lot of North Carolina fans there to watch that game. It was a lot of fun. And so I didn't have a problem with it being in Dublin. I love the atmosphere. I love the, you know, the elements in the game. And I thought it was a really well-played defensive chess match, which is a Bill Belichick special. And I think if you're going to watch North Carolina football this year, you're going to see a lot of that.
1: Yeah. Well, just, I'm very interested to see. North Carolina has a, you know, quote unquote bye. They're off in week one because of the travel. So I'm interested to see what they look like coming back. East Tennessee State is coming in to Durham and playing the Tar Heels in their next game in essentially week two of the season. All right. Our next winner amongst week one, Virginia Cavaliers. They looked pretty good. Well, let me ask you that. Did you think Virginia looked good or did NC State just look absolutely atrocious? Because I thought it was a little bit of both. Bo Prabula, the Missouri transfer, I thought he was great. He played a really good game, but I just could not. Maybe I was expecting more from NC State, expecting them to be better, but I thought they looked absolutely horrible in that game. So there may be a loser and Virginia can be a winner within our little segment here, because Virginia did win pretty handedly 34-8, which again, surprised me.
2: Yeah. I would err this on the side of Virginia just looked like they were the team that was ready to play week one or week zero, depending on how you want to call it. They were the team that was ready to play on Saturday. Yeah. Yeah. So and Bo Prabula, I think he put himself on notice, maybe not this year, but maybe next year, that this guy is going to be a Heisman candidate. Because, man, did he look good. He looked so good against NC State. And I know that, you know, NC State didn't look that great, but Prabula was running all over them. It wasn't even with his arm. It was with his legs. I mean, he looked like another version, a smaller version. Not the exact version, so don't come at me in my DMs when I say this, but he reminded me of Michael Vick. He reminded me of Michael Vick when he was at Virginia Tech. Watching that game, the highlights that he was putting on, the way he was making people miss with his legs, that's what he reminded me of. He's fun to watch. This Virginia team's going to be fun to watch, and Prabula is going to be one of those guys you got to keep an eye on heading into this season and what Virginia does. They may not win enough for him to be a contender for the Heisman this year, but I bet you he's going to be a contender for it at least next year.
1: I mean, 110 yards on 15 carries, averaged just over 7 yards a pop. That is pretty impressive. Along with 2 touchdowns, took care of the ball. I mean, only threw the ball 11 times, so like wasn't asked to do a whole lot, but did the job when he was asked. And I mean, this Virginia team, I kind of forgot, like you take the off season, college football's over, you kind of transition to, you know, NBA, whatever in that timing, and then baseball comes along and you forget, oh yeah, Virginia played for an ACC championship last year. Now I know the ACC is what it is, and it was kind of a funky manner of how that game all came together, but I mean, still a team that I think is going to have some success this year, and clearly Bo Prabhula is the right guy to have at Virginia right now.
2: Their defense is really good too. Like that Virginia defense is solid, and that's why I'm not going to say that NC State was that bad, and I'm not going to tell you that Virginia was that good. It might be a mix of both, but I do think that Virginia just looked like the team that was ready to play, and NC State was not. But that defense is really good, and they're going to compete in the ACC. I would not be surprised to see them competing for another ACC title.
1: All right, Brandon, let's sneak one more in here really quick. This is a winner and a loser. USC. They're a winner in the fact that Jaden Maiava, looked as good as advertised. He looked really good. 25 of 29, nearly 300 yards, 2 touchdowns, no interceptions. I mean, he was extremely good and should have USC fans excited about what's to come this season. The loser of all of USC is like, no one showed up for the game. Those stands were empty. What are we doing? It's the first week of football back on campus, and I know not everyone is a football fan, and I mean, students at USC are pretty smart, whereas I went to Iowa and we lived for Saturdays and drinking and going to football games, and maybe there's a little bit more to do in LA than there is in Iowa, but come on. Your team's at 14th in the country right now. You're going to be good this year, and you've got a really good quarterback that showed out on Saturday.
2: I thought maybe the fans stayed in the parking lot because it was San Jose State, and they were like, oh, let's just stay out here. We'll watch the game, and we'll party out here. But the parking lot was empty during the game, too. Like, it is so sad. And you're right. Jaden Maiava was as good as advertised. He put on a show. And it's just too bad nobody was there to see it. Like, it boggled my mind to watch a USC team. And granted, as a Notre Dame fan, I'm not going to shed any tears for USC. But it's sad to see a USC team who is ranked 14th in the country preseason.

0: just mentioned, and you're in the college football playoff, and you're probably playing for a Big Ten title. I like this USC team a lot. I just wish the fans weren't such losers.
1: And you win some of those games. Lincoln Riley is not on the hot seat, if at all, coming into this season. He is fairly secure there. Maybe the fans are just waiting for the Oregon to come to town, the Washington, the Ohio State. If you're not filling the stands during those games, then we got serious problems that we got to talk about. Yep. We also got to take a quick break, Brandon. On the other side, we'll throw out a couple more of our losers here. We'll also take a look around Major League Baseball, give you a score update on a lot of the action going on right now. That's all coming your way on the other side. 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
2: College football is back. The pageantry, the pride, the passion. Will Arch Manning live up to the hype? And what will Lane Kiffin's first season at LSU look like? Tons of questions with answers coming fast. 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

0: When the game goes live, the conversation turns up. 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
1: Plenty of games live right now across the diamond. Couple that have already wrapped up. Nationals beat the Marlins 6-3. The Padres beat the Reds 5-0. Padres had 15 hits tonight. The bats were going. The Mets beat the Rays 3-2. The Giants beat the Braves 7-3. And we have quite a few games going on right now. White Sox and Astros. Houston is up 3-2 in the fifth. Red Sox are up 9-8 on the Mariners in the bottom of the 10th. Bottom of the 10th. Then that means, well, that means that game just went final, and it just did. The Red Sox won 9-8 in the 10th there. The Twins are up 9-1 on the Tigers. Rough outing for the Tigers today. Rangers up 7-0 on the A's. The Orioles and Rockies are tied at 1. And the Phillies, Diamondbacks, Yankees, Angels, both in the bottom of the first and both scoreless. Cubs are up 10-2 on the Brewers, which means Carson Kelly just hit a home run, I believe.
2: Yes.
1: Maybe. Yes, he did. Bomb. I saw him up to bat, and then I turned to face my computer here, and I saw 10-2, which means a run came in. What has gotten into the Cubs tonight? They are...
2: This offense, they're good. I mean, they scored 17 on Saturday.
1: That's true. It hasn't been the offense hasn't been the issue. It's been the pitching, the relief pitching, the middle inning pitching, and Shota Imanaga. Brandon, yes. The Phillies Diamondbacks game, that's a big one. Do you have any bets? I know you are. I mean, you've got a big parlay. You're sweating out in the Cubs Brewers right now. You need a PCA hit. Anything else spread across the board?
2: I've got a few that I've got played. I've got the over 8.5 in the Phillies and Diamondbacks. I had the Rangers on the money line and the Yankees on the money line. Rangers are up 7-0 and the Yankees are just starting with the Angels. So seems like it might be a good night. If PCA gets a hit, it'll be a really good night. Drinking the top shelf stuff tomorrow at whatever, you know, bar and pub and restaurant I take my mom to before the game.
1: So having a Bud Light, the top shelf stuff in Wrigleyville. That's what that is.
2: That old style is at the top shelf in Wrigleyville.
1: There you go. I mean, doesn't sound all that bad. A beer and a baseball game, especially at Wrigley Field, not terrible. With the American League and the race there, I mean, the Guardians have the last wild card spot, but then you have a zillion teams, feels like, kind of right in that one game back to 5.5 games back. How much movement do you think we're going to see over this last month of the regular season or so?
2: You know, I think it stopped at Texas. I think Texas is the last team with a legit shot to catch the Guardians. I don't... The AL Central has been weird, right? Like, the White Sox still lead that division. They haven't won more than 4 games in a row all season. They haven't lost more than 3 games in a row all season.
1: Yeah.
2: So they've been a very consistent team. And, you know, I'm a little distracted here because they just brought in Andrew Vaughn to pitch, which means PCA's hit is going to be against a position player. God, please, come on, Pete.
1: So there you go. Anyway, you're getting a hit. PCA's getting a hit.
2: God, I hope so. I think that, you know, beyond Cleveland, which I think Cleveland is a team that could fall out of there. Like, I know they've been on a streak lately. They're 8-2 in their last 10, but they could easily be 2-8 in their next 10. Like, they are that team. But I do think the only 3 teams that have a chance of catching them are the Orioles, Blue Jays, and Rangers, which is crazy to say considering all 3 of those teams are under 500 currently.
1: I mean, more than half the AL is under 500, which is crazy.
2: Yeah.
1: Yes. And we got another home run. Not surprising, Andrew Vaughn pitching, but Matt Shaw. I mean, I guess this is just like the Cubs game update broadcast for you. But I mean, the Cubs just keep scoring. Yeah. They're piling on the runs here, piling on the home runs. We'll see if PCA can get that hit for you and that parlay to cash, Brandon. On the other side, we're going to talk to Joshua Marlowe, who joins us to talk UNC football. That's next here on BetMGM Tonight.

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2: Final hour here of BetMGM Tonight. I am Kate Constable. We're talking a little week zero college football, recapping what was, and looking ahead to what the rest of the season can bring specifically for the North Carolina Tar Heels and Bill Belichick, because they went across the pond, went into Dublin, Ireland, and came out with a win. Pretty impressive one against a TCU team that they lost to in their opener last season, and not just lost to, kind of got embarrassed against in that one, but they're the one doing the embarrassing this time around with a big win over TCU. So to figure out what we can expect going forward or how we should assess this team right now, we bring in Josh Marlowe, who covers UNC. He's the host of the Four Corners podcast and the Heel Tough blog podcast. Josh, appreciate you taking the time to join us tonight. Just off the bat, like your expectations going into this week zero game versus the outcome, how different were those?
3: I appreciate you reaching out and having me on. I actually picked Carolina to win the game. I had the Heels winning the game. I had it 28-24. Did not see them winning a game that was, the defensive slugfest that it was. But, you know, with some of the reports coming out of training camp around Carolina, I thought it maybe favored them. With some of the stuff that TCU was dealing with, new quarterback, new play caller. They had some internal drama of their own, which I don't think was covered nowhere near as much as some of the drama that's been covered during Bill Belichick's time as the head football coach at UNC. I'll still tell you, was still somewhat surprised at the progress. This was a 34-point game a year ago, and I know a lot has changed for both sides, but I was in Keenan Stadium. I was there for that moment as Carolina tried to, you know, put itself on the map as a football school. They walk right down the field, score that touchdown. You think that they're on their way to conquering the college football world, and the stadium was a ghost town by the middle of the third quarter. Everyone had left. We go right down the field, or they go right down the field on Saturday. They kick a field goal. You probably wonder, are we going to do the same thing that happened a year ago? They settled in, and they made all the big plays they had to make defensively in the second half, got just enough out of their offense, and won a game that I think they don't win a year ago. And I think it kind of validated the whole reason why you went out and hired Bill Belichick, because he had his fingerprints all over that win with how the defense played after a first quarter they gave up 10 points.
2: Yeah, how much does this win either change your opinion or maybe validate your opinion that Bill Belichick, the experiment with him, was the right experiment for UNC to be a part of right now?
3: I think the validation word is the most important, right? Because you go 4-8 in year one. You didn't beat a power conference opponent until you beat Syracuse last year, and they had a lacrosse player playing quarterback. And all offseason, the message that Belichick was preaching was the continuity that they have, the chemistry that they have that they didn't have last year because of all the newness, him being new to the sport, the roster that he had to flip over in January, and then because of the spring portal, he had to reflip over again in April into May. Well, now the spring portal's eliminated. They've had everyone on campus pretty much since early January this year, and he felt like they were further along. But if they would have went out there and gotten beaten like they did last year, then what's the message? Then you can't believe that they're further along. And so I do think it validates that this is a program that is building for the long haul. They're doing it through high school recruiting, which is a lot different. You see a lot of teams now build through the transfer portal. They were eyeing 2027 as their kind of arrival as the first year they think they will compete at a real high level. but you got to have something to build off of. You got to have something you can point back to. And now you have that win that over TCU where Belichick can say that the his process and the things they're trying to implement, this is a program headed in the right direction.
2: We were kind of joking earlier, like when you think of Bill Belichick and all the success that he's had, you think about Tom Brady and some of the offenses, right? Yeah. But I mean, Belichick is a defensive minded coach, defense first type of coach. So TCU didn't score over the final, 49 minutes of that game. UNC had multiple fourth down stands, goal line stands, those types of red zone, I should say. Did this defense genuinely look really good? Or is there part of this that, like, TCU's quarterback situation isn't the best? Their offense made some mistakes. Like, how much credit do you give the defense?
3: I think when TCU got back home and Gordon Samus, evaluated the film, I'm sure that team felt like they left some points out there. They left some plays out there to be made. I still think a big byproduct of that was what Carolina's front, you got Mel Carter-Abujadi, one of the more underrated pass rushers in all of college football. Xavier Lewis was a man possessed. They could not block him. I do think that Carolina's front seven impacted some of those mistakes. You look at that team that in the first quarter, the first half, they were averaging nearly 8 yards a pop on the ground, running on the edges. In the second half, they netted just 26 total yards rushing on 22 carries. And some of that is because the way you carry or you count stats in college football with the sack yardage, you had the snap that went over their head, stuff like that impacted some of that stuff. But still, regardless, Carolina took away their ability to run the football. And Jaden Craig, there was a lot of hype around him, the transfer from Harvard, people saying that maybe they even got an upgrade over what Josh Hoover had been previously for Sonny Dykes. I think Bill Belichick took him to school, made him look very pedestrian. So I think it was twofold. I think definitely you could say TCU left some plays out there, but there were some plays made that Carolina made that the defense didn't make a year ago, and you could tell Bill Belichick had a big part in what the defense was able to do on Saturday, only allowing 10 points, and the only touchdown drive came after a short punt. TCU was set up at Carolina's 25. Outside of that, the TCU offense never drove the length of the field for a touchdown.
2: You mentioned Xavier Lewis, 4.5 tackles for loss, 2 sacks. Like, is that a name that everyone should kind of have circled for the rest of the season going forward?
3: You know that he's going to be on every scouting report for the foreseeable future. And the best part about him, a zero-star recruit who had initially was going to play football, believe it or not, in the town where I was born of Clarksville, Tennessee, in Austin Peay. You would not think that. Wow. That was with the way that he played on Saturday. This was a guy that last year was barely 250 pounds. You couldn't play him because he just wasn't big enough to play on the interior of your defensive line. A year later, he's bull rushing, a Big 12 offensive line for many tackles for loss, sacks, and impact in plays. So really excited to see kind of how he can build off of that, because you know that he'll show up on every scouting report for the remainder of the season.
2: We are talking with Josh Marlowe. He's the host of the Four Corners podcast and the Heel Tough blog podcast. You can find him on X at @HTB_Josh. Josh, let's talk about the quarterback. Billy Edwards had quite a game, threw for over 230 yards, no turnovers, but only one offensive touchdown for this team. Like, did you leave this opener encouraged by what you saw from Billy Edwards, or kind of wanting more?
3: When you look at the stat line, you're going to see 16 of 28 for 232 yards, a rating of 126.7, a completion percentage of 57%. The 232 yards, the most that this program has thrown for under Bill Belichick. That tells you how bad Gio Lopez was last year for Carolina. Tells you how bad Max Johnson was for Carolina last year. And you got to look at Bobby Petrino and give him all the credit in the world. You felt his immediate impact with that opening drive. Just some simple scheme stuff that just made the game easy for him, where he's throwing the ball maybe 2-3 yards down the field to the big tight end Jelani Thurman, but you've got him with 15 to 20 yards of green grass before TCU Horned Frog is gonna get to him. I think long term, I really like what Miles O'Neal, the backup, who pushed to be the starter in training camp, could provide this offense because he has a bigger arm. Travis Burgess is a freshman that's in that room as well that maybe could emerge later on down the year. But if this is a snapshot of what Carolina's going to be, then I trust Billy Edwards to take care of the football, manage down and distance. And if the defense is going to give up, 10 points a game on average, you don't got to do a whole lot most weeks to put yourself in position to win. But that's a kid that's motivated to play, compete. Injuries derailed his time at Wisconsin, and he made some throws that were impressive. He had some that got away from him. Some of the All-22 revealed that a lot of these Carolina guys were running wide open, and that there were even more plays to be made on Saturday than what they did make. That wasn't the case a year ago. I do expect him to be a steady hand at that quarterback spot for Carolina as they try to find their footing running the football, which is what their identity is going to be, something they struggled to do on Saturday.
2: You mentioned a lot of credit needs to go to Bobby Petrino. Schematically, how has he changed the way this offense operates this year from last year? Because we know, he's had a lot of success with his offenses, just even going back a couple of years at Arkansas. Like, what's he brought over that's different?
3: Well, I think some of it is the pre-snap motion. Carolina last year, very stagnant pre-snap. And you saw multiple times where they moved the tight end from one side to the other to the formation, moving the wide receiver or even just a running back, just trying to get the defense's eyes caught looking. He's going to utilize, 12, 13 personnel. They want to put a bunch of tight ends on the field because they revamped that room via the portal. They brought in three and they can all catch the ball. They can all block. They can all impact Carolina's offense in that way. And then you look at a guy like Jordan Shipp, who has all ACC potential, going to move him around, kind of get him matched up on linebackers, just kind of doing some simple things that you see at the collegiate level that they didn't do last year when Freddie Kitchens was the play caller. It feels like most Petrino offenses, they show up on Saturdays, they score 40 points, they put up 400 yards of offense. That wasn't the case on Saturday afternoon, but you could really see how further along that side of the ball was. They're healthy up front on the interior of their offensive line. They got great play from the two tackles who we had a lot of questions about. That's going to be a unit that will grow and develop as the season moves along.
2: Well, hey, maybe they don't need to put up 40 points a game on offense. Maybe, roughly 15, 20 is okay when your defense is holding the opponent to only 10 points. So, right. Josh, let's look ahead towards the rest of the schedule here. Because beating TCU week zero in Ireland when you travel, funky game, everything. Like, yes, we just kind of went over UNC did look improved, but going forward now, like, what are the actual expectations for the team this season? Because you have Notre Dame on your schedule coming up in a couple of weeks. You play Miami a little later on this season. Louisville's ranked as of right now. Realistically, what's the ceiling for this team?
3: I had them as a bowl team going into the year. I had them as a 6-6 squad. Maybe you elevate that to 7-5. I don't think this is a program that's ready to beat the likes of Notre Dame, the likes of Miami. I don't know if they can go to Clemson and win. I did pick them to beat Louisville because Jeff Brohm is prone to lose a game like that every single year. But your 50-50 games that you probably thought were immediate losses, like or more losses than maybe you would have thought, like a game at Pittsburgh, maybe the game against Duke. I think those now you maybe expect Carolina to, one, be more competitive, but B, just have a greater chance to win than you thought before you saw this team play and compete on Saturday. And I don't, did they hire Bill Belichick to go 6-6? Absolutely not. They hired him to elevate them where Mac Brown got them to. And Mac Brown in two different years had them at 9-1 and 6-0, and they failed to do anything of significance. You're one to elevate beyond that. And it still may take another year, but I do think that what they showed on Saturday is that this program has taken a step forward. They're ready to be more competitive on a week in, week out basis. And I think this is a team that's going to be a lot more competitive than I think the national media thought going into the season.
2: What is the future for Bill Belichick? How long do you think he sticks around at UNC? I mean, I know he has a contract, but does that really mean anything to, you know, any coach or school these days? Does it all just kind of hinge on the success of this season?
3: I do think that and we still got to see how the rest of the season plays out. I wouldn't believe after what happened on Saturday, they bottom out. Had they bottomed out, I could see Carolina making a move with just how much they invested. You're not getting the return of your investment. I think he's acutely aware the NFL isn't coming back. I think the NFL has moved on from him. I know he wants to break the wins record. I know he wants to go back and maybe stick it to, you know, the Kraft family, Tom Brady, and all those. I think those days have gone. And so if he wants to coach football, he's going to have to do it at the collegiate level. And Carolina's administration to this point, despite a 4-8 year one, and despite all the drama around his relationship, they've stood by him. They've had his back. And so I think he's there as long as he wants to be there. And I could see him coaching 3 to 4 years and really seeing what he is laying the foundation for now, seeing what that builds up to. But this is college football. This is college athletics. You can't guarantee anything because, if he goes 6-6, 7-5, who knows? Maybe there is an NFL team that does get desperate and they do go back and offer him a job. I don't know, but I do think he's in Chapel Hill for the foreseeable future.
2: Well, he got the job done week 0, brought home a W. That's all you can ask so far. 1-0 going forward. Josh, appreciate you taking the time to join us. Enjoy the rest of the season watching your Tar Heels.
3: All right, thank you so much.
2: He is Josh Marlowe, host of the Four Corners podcast and the Heel Tough blog podcast. You can find him on X at HTB_Josh, we're going to take a quick break. On the other side, we'll revisit some of the biggest headlines across the NFL today and over the weekend. That is coming your way next. 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
1: Week one of the NFL season, 9 days away. We have a Wednesday night opener, which just kind of seems odd. Which I guess it is odd because we don't typically have a Wednesday night opener. So we have Wednesday, Thursday, and then Sunday night or Sunday football all day. But it's exciting that the season's just 9 days away. We spend so much time in the offseason talking about it, watching the preseason, analyzing rosters, lines, betting on things, putting futures out there that to finally have the season right around the corner is exciting. Kate Constable here, Brandon Combs alongside me on BetMGM Tonight right now. We're going to go through some of these divisions and pick our division winners, make some predictions, put it out there, and let you know who we would take to win the various divisions. And we're going to start in the NFC North. Brandon, the Bears won the division last year, and we're going to try not to be homers. You and I are both Bears fans. There's a good chance that the Bears win the division again. There's also a good chance that the Bears do regress some based on the one-score games that they won last year, based on the second half, fourth quarter comebacks, and based on the fact that they kind of have a target on their back this year. Now, the caveat there, the other side of that coin is that they also have a great quarterback coach tandem in Caleb Williams and Ben Johnson. And for us Bears fans that haven't had very good coaching or quarterback combos for that matter, over the last several years, decades, it's exciting and something that you can kind of like put a little hope into. So that's Chicago for you. Lions, they've got a stacked roster. They've got a really easy schedule. The Vikings have a better quarterback situation. At least that's the hope with Kyler Murray taking over this year. J.J. McCarthy not being QB1. And then there's the Packers, who have an interesting just situation going on with Josh Jacobs not being on the field. Micah Parsons is on the PUP list, so they're going to be missing him on the defensive side, which is absolutely massive. And they're going to be relying even more so on Jordan Love than they, you know, typically do season in and season out. Every team obviously relies on their quarterback, but without a strong running game now, that position becomes even more important for the Packers. So how do you see this division shaken out in terms of who takes the cake?
2: Yeah. So when I look at this division and people, I always love it, right? Because I get in arguments with Packers fans all the time, surprise, surprise, especially on social media, but also like I have friends that are Packers fans. So we go back and forth all the time. And when I start talking Packers or I start talking Bears and whenever like we talk Caleb Williams versus Jordan Love and all that stuff, the one thing I always get from a Packers fan is, oh, well, you're just a biased Bears fan. That's why you don't love Jordan Love. Well, I mean, you're not a biased Packer fan and that's why you love Jordan Love. Like, how does this work here? I'm only biased because I'm the Bears fan. Look, I think the Bears are the best team in this division. And I do think that this team is capable of winning somewhere between 10 to 12 games this season with this schedule, with this offense. And I think that this defense is going to be better than a lot of people are giving it credit for. Not pass rush wise. There are still a lot of questions pass rushing wise, but I think that the secondary is good enough to contain some of these offenses that they're going to face. And I think that this offense is going to be good. Look, I've been a Bears fan my entire life. I'm 45 years old. It took 43 years before I finally saw a good offense in a Bears uniform. So spare me if you're going to sit there and talk about how I'm just a biased Bears fan. I think that this Bears offense is good enough to win this division. Beyond that, like it's really kind of a crapshoot, right? Because if Jordan Love does have the MVP type season that you know, our guy Pat Boyle has been saying for 2 years now that he's going to have and has been wrong both times, that I don't see how they're going to make up for a lot of the things that are going wrong. This Josh Jacobs things hurts right now. Marshawn Lloyd carrying the torch from the running back position for the foreseeable future. Not exactly something that you know, you planned on game planning for is Marshawn Lloyd when you face the Packers. The defense is still going to be good because the Packers defense is always good. I just... I watch the Packers, and the reason why I'm not a big buyer in Jordan Love is because I don't believe that Matt LaFleur trusts him in late game situations in the fourth quarter, which is why his numbers are down in the fourth quarter throughout the course of his career, is because he doesn't trust him to not make the big mistake when the game is on the line and in pressure situations. And a lot of that is because of what Jordan Love does in those situations. He hasn't been very good throughout the course of his career in the fourth quarter or in overtime or when games are within 7 points late in games. The numbers are just there to support that. So I do think they finish last in this division, and then it's between the Lions and the Vikings for who finishes second. I think the Lions are a team that is probably the biggest toss-up. I don't know what they're going to be. They could be anywhere from a 7-win team to a 13-win team. Like they are the biggest wild card to me. I don't know that I trust the coaching staff, but I do trust this offense. I trust their playmakers. Their defense is really good. Then I look at the Vikings, and I've been saying I think that they're the surprise team in this division. I think that they might be the biggest threat to the Bears for this division because KOC, mm-hmm. for the last 2 years, he resurges Sam Darnold's career. Then he wins 9 games last year with me and Monty.
1: With Niner.
2: And Brad Evans at quarterback.
1: That's who he won 9 games with. He won it with Niner.
2: Yeah, he won it with Max Brosmer. Games like
1: I don't think Max Brosmer won any games for him, but he was certainly on the field.
2: I believe he won two. No, didn't.
1: Did he?
2: I thought
1: really?
2: Max Brosmer won 2 games last year. I look at what they have, and I look at what they're doing, and it's Kyler Murray though, and I don't think Kyler Murray's great, but I think if anybody's going to resurrect him, it's going to be Kevin O'Connell. And sure, the season doesn't end before November 6th when Call of Duty comes out and GTA 6 comes out. So it might not get better for him, but if they can keep him, you know, focused on football, there's enough weapons in Minnesota for this team to be really damn good. I mean, as bad as they were last year, they still won 9 games. Everybody forgets that. Like the Minnesota Vikings actually weren't bad. They were over 500. So I think that with Kyler Murray under center, I really do think that they end up finishing second in this division, but I think it's close between them and Detroit. And I think that the Bears win this division. I wouldn't say going away, but I do think they win it towards the end of the season, and they win somewhere between 10 to 12 games total.
1: So Max Brosmer did win a game for the Vikings. He got absolutely destroyed 26-0 in the game at Seattle. That was his first start. And then he beat the Lions. In week 17, yeah. He threw 51 yards. Whew, quite the performance. I think Minnesota, you're right, is the sneaky team in this division. And maybe sneaky isn't even, like, maybe they're not even that sneaky. But because you know that Kevin O'Connell has had a good track record with quarterbacks. And Justin Jefferson needs to be happy this season. And if Justin Jefferson is happy, that means he's catching passes. That means he's targeted. That means he's scoring touchdowns. Because if Justin Jefferson doesn't get the ball this year, similar to last year, because of J.J. McCarthy, his quarterback situation, that's not a good situation for Minnesota to find themselves in. Because all of a sudden, J.J. could be, you know, demanding a trade, asking out, not wanting to be on the Vikings roster any longer. He might want to go and, you know, maximize his potentials elsewhere. I think this Vikings offense under Kyler Murray is going to be significantly better than what it was under J.J. McCarthy. And yeah, there's a lot of question marks surrounding Kyler and his career, but sometimes a change in scenery is the best. Exactly what happened essentially with Sam Darnold coming to Minnesota. Minnesota for me could either finish second or third in this division, and the other team that will finish either second or third to me is the Bears. I think Detroit wins this division this season. And I hate saying that as a Bears fan, but the schedule for Detroit is so easy this year. You have the weapons offensively. I mean, Jahmyr Gibbs, Amon-Ra St. Brown, Sam Laporta, like they are all there. And that's not to say that Chicago doesn't have plenty of weapons as well. But I think that the Lions are just going to win a ton of games because they have the easiest schedule amongst almost every team. And last year, their offense, fifth in total offense, they're fourth in scoring. Like, this is a high-powered offense that's going to consistently score points, where for Chicago, I kind of want to see it happen more often than just in the second half of games, in the fourth quarter of games. Like, if we get to week four, week five, and the Bears come out firing in the first quarter, and, I mean, even just score a touchdown early on, versus waiting until the second half to all of a sudden make whatever adjustments they need to, or have their backs against the wall, and that's kind of what lights a fire under the offense. I want to see it for a full game and not just a lot of second half action. So, plus, I'm trying to, Brandon, temper some expectations here as a Bears fan. Like, I would love to come out and say, yeah, the Bears are going to win the division, but I also have to be realistic and, like, you know, a smart sports talk show host personality, whatever you want to call it, and not just pick my team to win. So there are, and also like there are a lot of question marks on this defense for Chicago, maybe more so at least on the defensive line than there are for in Detroit. So I'm going to go Lions win the division, Bears finish second, Vikings third, Packers fourth.
2: So Kate, I have diagnosed you in the last 5 minutes. I probably diagnosed you with this last year as well, but you have BTSD, which is Bears Traumatic Stress Disorder, where it doesn't allow you to believe that the Bears can consistently be good. I mean, I try not to, because I recognize that I think we're in a different era. I think it's okay for Bears fans. I think it's okay for Bears fans to realize that, hey, we could be the next Kansas City Chiefs. We could be the next New England Patriots. We could be the next, you know, St. Louis Rams, Los Angeles Rams. We could be the next team that everybody's like, year after year, this team's a contender because of what they have, because of their head coach, because of their quarterback. I think the Bears have that. Now, that's not to say that the Bears don't have issues. They're going to have trouble rushing the passer. Caleb has to learn how to take the easy passes when they're there. He has to learn how to dump off to on a 5 yard out and let his playmakers make plays. He has to hit some more of these easy passes consistently. I'm with all of that. I acknowledge all of that. But I believe that Ben Johnson is good enough to pull that out of him. I believe that they've worked on that all offseason. I believe that's been a focus. I believe that they've brought in the right pieces. I'm super excited to see three tight end sets, to see 11 man personnel in on Ben Johnson's offense, and see what schemes he comes up with. I just think that there's so many weapons, and I think that they are deep. I really do. I think that this wide receiving core is deep, even with the subtraction of DJ Moore. I think the tight end room is deep, and I, to be honest with you, even if Caleb were to suffer a minor injury and were to be out for 3 or 4 weeks, I trust that Tyson Bagent could come in and at least hold down the fort to the fact that they don't just go 0-3 or 0-4 in that stretch. I think that he could do enough to get the Bears to a point where they would at least be competitive in those games and maybe even pull one of them out. So, yeah, I believe in this Bears team, and I'm with you. 3 years ago, you and I would have been on the same page. It's the Bears. They're just going to bear. But now, look, in Ben we trust, and in Ben I believe. I know nobody else has been able to do that yet.
1: Yep, I will agree with you. In Ben we trust. We do. I do. It's a slow. It's not the trust in Ben. Like I do trust Ben. It's the trust in everything else around it that I got it. You know, just need to see a little bit more consistency, and not just overreact after one exciting season, which it was very exciting.
2: It'll be fun to watch. Caleb better than Jordan right now in your estimation? This is an argument that I've had all weekend with a couple.
1: Jordan Love or Michael Jordan? Podcast.
2: Jordan Love.
1: Caleb, I was like, Williams, you're talking Michael already?
2: No,
1: Jordan,
2: you
1: hit the Jordan in Chicago. I'm like, oh my gosh, this is talk about bad takes, Brandon. We gotta walk that one back.
2: If he
1: better than Jordan
2: Love, if he wins
1: the
2: Super Bowl, maybe.
1: if he wins the Super Bowl, we can revisit.
2: Yes.
1: That's a good question. I think for Jordan Love, I mean, you just talked about a lot of the inconsistencies that we've seen from him. Like, he'll put together a string of like four or five really good games in the back half of the season, but it takes him a while to get going. And I don't know how much of that you can chalk up to some of his injuries that he's had. I mean, got injured in the Brazil game. Was that 2 years ago or was that last year? I kind of get those mixed up. Whenever year it was, it was a slower start to the season for him. All of a sudden, November kind of rolls around and that's where he gets going. Mm-hmm. The season where they lost in the game to go to the NFC Championship, the divisional round, it was a similar season like that. Like he, you know, dealing with injuries early on. So I don't quite know how to evaluate Jordan Love because he's dealt with injuries versus if he were fully healthy in those seasons and still, you know, starting so slow and having those inconsistencies and then turning it on later in the year, I think it would be able be easier to make a comparison. Whereas,
2: yeah.
1: I mean, Caleb year two, night and day from year one because of the coaching, Matt Eberflus did absolutely nothing for him. And Caleb took off the moment he was coached. And I think that is something that I could point to and say, yeah, that makes Caleb a little bit better than Jordan Love because of how quickly his skills, his knowledge, all of that just clicked the moment he got some competent coaching.
2: I think Caleb is better because of his ability to play off script and his ability to make things happen. I will also tell you, and Lee, go ahead and perk your ears up because you're going to like what I have to say over there in the Westwood One Studios, you Packer fan, you. If Jordan Love was with Andy Reid, he would be Patrick Mahomes. If Jordan Love was with Sean McVay, he would be an MVP and he would win a Super Bowl or two. But the fact that he's with Matt LaFleur just one doesn't trust him, but two, Matt LaFleur doesn't coach to win ball games. And we saw that last year in that tie game with the Cowboys, right? That was a shootout. That was a great game.
1: Well, against the Bears too.
2: All the way up until overtime. That was a great game. And then he just coached to not lose. And you can't have that mentality, especially if you supposedly have what some people are calling a top 10 quarterback in the league in Jordan Love. You don't coach that way. And that's why for me, like right now, I think that Caleb, yes, is better than Jordan Love. I think Jordan Love is super talented. I just think he's in a situation with Matt LaFleur where he's never going to be able to reach his full potential because Matt LaFleur is not capable of pulling it out of him.
1: Okay, well, then here's the question for you. You said if Jordan Love were with Andy Reid or Sean McVay, if Jordan Love were with Ben Johnson, what would he look like? And on the flip side, if Caleb Williams was with Matt LaFleur, what would he look like? Like, you could almost just kind of flip-flop those two players, because I think Jordan Love would thrive a little bit more with Ben Johnson, and I think Caleb would shrink a little bit more with Matt LaFleur.
2: I agree, and I think that if you put him with Ben Johnson, I start thinking back to last year, right, with all of those, like, I mean, the insane comebacks with the Bears. I mean, it was nuts. I mean, it was like week after week, and it was just so much fun as a Bears fan to finally see that. I mean, it was just so much fun. I can't tell you how many times I was in my basement just screaming and my neighbor calling my wife to see if I'm okay because she hears all this screaming going on in the basement. Like, I loved it, but I do think that if it was Jordan Love in last year's Bears offense, I think there's probably a couple games that he doesn't win. I don't think he makes that throw against the Rams, or not against the Rams, against Green Bay. To four, right. The one to commit, like I he or yep. Yeah, no, it was against the Rams. Yeah. The force overtime.

0: Niners, Rams in Australia. From your home for the NFL, Westwood One Sports.
1: What's that?
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1: Wrapping things up here on BetMGM Tonight, I am Kate Constable with our producer, Brandon Combs. We're just going through a couple of these divisions, giving you out our winners before the NFL season gets underway next week. Brandon, sticking in the NFC, we just talked about the North, the East. I think there's two teams that can win that division, the Cowboys and the Eagles. The Commanders still have question marks, especially with that offensive line. And the Giants, they still have a ways to go. I think we can all agree that the Giants are not going to be the division wreckers this year. I kind of like the Cowboys to win it. And that's more of just a buy on the Cowboys than it necessarily is of a fade of the Eagles. But I think if this Cowboys defense, and they did just kind of overhaul that defense, 70% of the players from last year's squad on that side of the ball are gone. I mean, if the offense continues to be what it was last year or better, dare I say, I think this Cowboys team could potentially top the Eagles and take the division. And then my division standings are Dallas, Philly, Maybe New York, Washington, New York. Those are two are interchangeable at the bottom for me.
2: Well, Kate, this might come as a shock to you, but I disagree.
1: Yeah, I figured you would. I figured you would.
2: I do like the Cowboys to win this division. I do agree with that. I think the Cowboys are the best team in this division. This offense is really, really good, and I think that their defense, as long as they stay healthy, can be the better team in this division. It's hard to win this division 3 years in a row, which is what Philly's trying to do. The NFC East just doesn't work that way. I think Philly's not going to be as good as they've been over the last couple of years. You lose A.J. Brown, and you do nothing to bring anything in to replace A.J. Brown with. Yes, you still have Devontae Smith, but, I mean, beyond that, like, who are you throwing the ball to? Dontavian Wicks, who had never had more than 550 yards receiving in a season. Then Mekhi Lemon, who we don't know how healthy he's going to be throughout the year. And then the corpse of Hollywood Brown and Elijah Moore. Like, I don't know who you're throwing the ball to if you're Jalen Hurts. And that's the other thing that they've got to figure out. They've got to figure out what's been broken in this offense. And you're going to have to really sell me that A.J. Brown is what was broken with this offense. Like, I just don't believe it. Like, so for somebody that talented to be what's broken in the offense, I would say, well, then figure it out, right? You don't go and get rid of one of the better wide receivers in the NFL and not replace him with something and get better. I think that they take a step back. I actually think the Giants
1: really
2: are a team that everybody's sleeping on. I really do. I think that the offense is good.
1: Sleeping
2: I
1: on
2: do
1: them
2: like
1: sure.
2: John Harbaugh. Yeah, I like the addition of John Harbaugh, even though I do believe that he is the reason why Lamar still doesn't have a Super Bowl. I also believe he's a really good head coach, especially in the regular season. And their schedule is not very tough outside of the division. I mean, yes, they have to play the Rams, but beyond that, I mean, the Titans, the Cardinals, the Saints, the Jaguars, the Colts, like the Browns, like their schedule is not very tough. I like Jackson Dart a lot. I really do. And not only
1: is he
2: going
1: to be on the field?
2: He was on the field for most of that. Yes, he was in the tent a lot, but but he was still able to stay on the field. And when you look at, you know, them getting Neighbors back, Malik Neighbors is coming back. That was a huge miss for them last year. Darius Slayton, they add Darnell Mooney. Adding Isaiah Likely, I think, is probably one of the more underrated offseason moves for the Giants, was adding Isaiah Likely. I like him a lot. He was the reason why Mark Andrews was getting a ton of targets. I like Isaiah Likely, and I think that this offense is going to be really good, and I think the defense is just going to be that much better under John Harbaugh. So I do. I think that the Giants take a step up. I think it goes Cowboys, Giants, Eagles, and then the Commanders. I agree with the Commanders.
1: Well, at least we agree that the Cowboys are going to win the division. Because you're right. Winning the East 3 years in a row when you didn't have a repeat division winner for 20 years in the East. And then all of a sudden the Eagles rattle off multiple years of winning. That's tough to do. I'm not quite as high or as sold on the Giants as you are, but maybe give them another year. Malik Nabers did just say he's feeling good, but the headline is but mum on playing week one. So not totally committed to playing week one. Obviously, he'll play plenty this season. Week one, it might not happen right away, but Nabers will be back. The guys will be back tomorrow. Brad and Pat, they will join you tomorrow. Same time. Thank you to Lee in our Westwood One studios, Monty behind the scenes, Brandon as well, and Josh Marlowe for joining us. For Brad Evans earlier today, I am Kate Constable. 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
1: Let's rock and roll, shall we? A Monday night edition of What's Up on Sports Night with the youngest in charge, Linnell Willingham. 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And last week, by the way, real quick before we get the official week started, you all showed your ass last week on the phone. 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It is at NELL_BTP. And guess what, ladies and gentlemen? We got one final weekend coming up here without the return of the National Football League. One more weekend without NFL football. I can't wait. We'll go around the National Football League a couple of different times throughout the program here tonight. We'll also continue to keep you up to speed on the saga that is LSU versus the SEC. Massive court case coming up on Thursday that can provide some clarity. But as I said last week, when it comes to LSU versus the SEC, this thing is really just getting rolling. Just like we're just getting rolling on a Monday night edition of Westwood One Sports. And I appreciate you all being here. Hope you all hit us up in the YouTube chat as well. OG Kicks says Linnell Willingham, the youngest in charge. He types this every time he comes into the chat. And I respect you, OG Kicks. You got a lot of time on your hand, brother. Appreciate you being here. Remember, you can get at us on YouTube. Just search Westwood One Sports Night. Let's start the National Football League, man. We got news over the weekend that, you know, we were expecting to get, if I'm being honest, but we did officially get it. Aaron Donald back with the Los Angeles Rams, a one-year deal worth up to $30 million with incentives. And Aaron Donald back in L.A., locking horns and teaming up with Myles Garrett to make up arguably the most formidable defensive line duo in the history of the National Football League. If you are a fan of the L.A. Rams, got to be excited right now. If you're a fan of football, you got to be excited. I'll be real, right? And my Commanders played the Los Angeles Rams, so I shouldn't be too geeked up about his return. But just to see a player of Aaron Donald's magnitude back on the football field as a ex-defensive lineman at the Division III level, it gets me geeked up. Love me some Aaron Donald. Great person, great competitor, and even better competitor maybe than we realize, man. To take 2 years off and then come out of retirement to play once again at that position where you're getting beat up and you're in a 60-minute fight in a phone booth, as I like to call it, offensive and defensive line play is not for the weak at heart. When you take a break and then come back, there's a little bit of a callus that you got to build. We'll get to that in a second. But let's be real about this, right? Because this now is like the cherry on top of America's favorite team. Everybody that's got a platform is picking the Los Angeles Rams to win the Super Bowl. I want to hit you with a dose of reality. I know how talented this group is. Reigning defending MVP in Matt Stafford, offensive whiz kid in Sean McVay, arguably the best receiver duo in football between Puka Nacua and Tay Adams, a star-studded defense that got even better this offseason. There's a lot to love about this group. But let's be real here, right? Let's be very honest and transparent. The history and the odds, right, tell us that the LA Rams will not win the Super Bowl, and they'll be lucky to even make it. Over the past 15 years, our guy Bill Barnwell at ESPN researched these numbers. Over the past 15 years, or excuse me, since 1990, rather, he's got the last 15 largest preseason favorites, right? Only two of them won the Super Bowl. Two of them missed the playoffs entirely. Six of them ultimately made it to the Super Bowl, And then seven teams failed to make it to at least the conference championship game. So I say all that to say, just because LA is a massive, overwhelming preseason favorite doesn't mean that they're just guaranteed a ticket to SoFi. They're not. And if I'm being honest, right, if you had to ask me right now, do I want to take the Rams or the field, meaning the Rams to win the Super Bowl or the 31 other teams in the NFL, I'm taking the field. I'm taking the field for a multitude of different reasons, right? First and foremost, in their conference alone, y'all know it, there are a couple of teams that I'm hot under the collar about. And the Dallas Cowboys is one of them. There's real smoke. There's real bump in the NFC this year. And in their division alone, you got San Fran and Seattle. But here's the thing, LA Ram fans out there, Rams house, as y'all like to go by, it's going to be a good football team. It is. But the reality is, and I don't know what it's going to be, history tells us that something's going to happen. Right? On paper, the only thing separating the Rams in a trip to SoFi to host the Super Bowl, the only thing separating the two is injuries. That's the only thing that could derail the LA Rams. If they're healthy, if they're, you know, have all of their key pieces available to them, how do they not run through the NFC? How do they not? How do they not? And look, I don't have any concrete data or evidence outside of the history of the last 15 massive preseason favorites, right? I don't have any data off of that. They're a good football team. I can't give you, and nobody out there that does this for a living can give you a legitimate football reason as to why, right? As to why they wouldn't make it to the Super Bowl. There isn't a football reason that you can come up with. There's just not. On paper, this may be the most talented team we've seen in the 2000s. They're that good. They are. And this is before they added Aaron Donald, guys. You now add Aaron Donald to the fold. I begin to question, how in the hell do you block the LA Rams? How do you game plan for the LA Rams? Think about it as an offensive coordinator, right? Every time you're game planning, you're circling guys on the opposing defense that could wreck shop for you, guys that you have to be on the lookout for, right? How do you double team two different dudes? How do you double team on the interior and at the edge rusher spot? There's so many different ways to deploy these two freakazoids. Talking about Myles Garrett and Aaron Donald, it's going to be crazy. It is, man. Here's the one thing that maybe we haven't discussed a whole lot here on this show and on others as well. What version of Aaron Donald do the Los Angeles Rams ultimately get after 2 years on the shelf? This is a guy that's a three-time defensive player of the year, eight-time first-team All-Pro, arguably the greatest defensive lineman of all time. But after 2 years on the shelf at a position that is predicated on violence, right? How do you deal with it? When's the last time in Aaron Donald's football life that he took a two-year leave of absence? When's the last time it's happened? I don't know if it's ever happened throughout the career of his football life since he started playing. And see, you can post all of the cute videos that you want online of, doing footwork drills on the ladder and hitting the human sled and the human tackling dummy. You can do all of those drills that you want. There's no drill to simulate a double team coming down with a guard in the center. There's no drill to simulate defeating a reach block. When it's really time to get into the smoke, when it's really time to go to war, I'm curious to see how Aaron Donald's going to look. I genuinely am. Now, I'm not a fool. Right? Y'all may think I'm a fool based off of some of the things that I say, because you're afraid to think outside of the box, America. But I'm no fool. I know what I'm betting against, quote unquote. And that's not what I'm doing. Right? I'm not betting against Aaron Donald. I'm raising the question of, we don't know what we're about to get. You can assume and predict all you want, but in reality, nobody has a clue what it's going to look like. How durable is Aaron Donald going to be? Because here's the other thing. When you play defensive line over the course of a career the way that Aaron Donald has, and then you take 2 years off, how long does it take to rebuild that callus? How long does it take your body to get reacclimated to getting punched in the face, play in and play out, getting four hands put on you, play in and play out? How does your body react? How does your body respond? And to me, that's probably the biggest question right now facing the LA Rams as they get geared up for their season opener coming up on, what, next Thursday against San Francisco. How do they get Aaron Donald ready? Will Aaron Donald even play in that football game? Sean McVay, speaking earlier today, answering all the difficult questions, including this. We know that Aaron Donald's back. Everyone's geeked up. Rams house this, Rams house that. How long until we actually see Aaron Donald in game action?
2: Good to be able to get Aaron back into the mix. He and I, obviously, you guys know how close we are, and there's been a lot of dialogue that we've had, and excited to be able to just take it a day at a time. I'm not going to talk about, you know, any sort of plans. It's going to be a day at a time for us. What does that mean for Australia? You know, the first step was, all right, if you're coming back, let's do that. Let's get you out on the practice field. Let's get you acclimated to your teammates, to your coaches. And then we'll see what that ramp up period looks like, whether or not he's available or whether or not we think it's best to be able to play him in Australia. And I think the best way to do it is take it one day at a time, but we're obviously excited to be able to have him back.
1: Yeah, I would say that, look, I anticipate him playing in week one. I don't, you know, do all this, and you don't wait this long. You don't come back when you did to not play in week one, is what I would say. There's no shot he doesn't play in the opener. The more and more I think about it, right? Because he's had really all summer to decide when to come back. If he chose to come back and didn't give himself enough time to ultimately be ready to play in week one, poor choice, poor decision from one Aaron Donald. And if you don't think that the NFL, and Netflix in particular, is pushing behind the scenes to figure out, hey, is he playing? Is he playing? Is he playing? You're crazy. You're crazy. Ultimately, though, when it comes to the 2026 LA Rams, this notion that it's just a foregone conclusion for them to get to the Super Bowl, I don't know how honest and realistic, you know, some of us are being with that. If you're just now joining us, the numbers that really make the case for why the LA Rams won't win the Super Bowl, of the last 15 largest preseason favorites, only two of them won the Super Bowl that year. Two of them missed the playoffs entirely. So look at it like that, just for those two numbers. As many teams won the Super Bowl as missed the playoffs. There's no guarantee. Six teams of the 15 actually made it. And then seven of the 15 failed to make it to the conference championship game. So there is no foregone conclusion that the LA Rams are just guaranteed a spot in the Super Bowl because they traded for Myles Garrett and Aaron Donald came out of retirement. That's not the way. I ain't giving away state secrets when I say it. You know better. That's not the way that pro sports works. And the other piece of it that I keep going back to, and maybe I'll have pie in my face. That's what's so beautiful about what we get to do, man. It's coming. It'll be here next week. Everything that you say, there are receipts. There are consequences. Maybe I'll have pie in my face. Maybe I'll look like an idiot a month from now. But in the NFC alone, all offseason, I've told you, I'm super high on Dallas. I'm very bullish on the Chicago Bears. I'm eager to see what Kyler is able to do in Minnesota. The Vikings are the sleeping giant, man. I'm telling you, they're another one of those teams. 9 wins last year with piss poor quarterback play, the worst quarterback play. You add Kyler Murray to the mix, what are they? Philadelphia, another team that I expect to be there. All of those teams that I just listed should feel like they have the firepower to go toe-to-toe with the Rams. The four teams that I – and I know there's probably some teams out there that I've left off the list that some of you all are going to tweet at me and say, what are you talking about? Why'd you leave my group out? But, man, it's not as if it's some cakewalk of a conference either. You know what I'm saying? So, while yes, this Rams team on paper is as talented as any group on paper as we've seen in the 2000s. Key is on paper, right? Despite what they look like on paper, despite what Vegas predicts for them, this isn't the astute analysis you're probably looking for. There's something that's going to happen. That's just the way that the National Football League works, man. That's just the way that the NFL works. Something's going to happen. And if I was a betting man, right, I would say that something that's going to plague the Rams is health. They're relying on a lot of older, long-in-the-tooth players at very premium key positions. What's the likelihood of them surviving all 17? What's the likelihood of no catastrophic season-ending injury happening? Likelihood ain't very high. Something's going to happen. Something. But if they stay healthy, and I guess that's what everybody out in Southern California is hoping for. If they can stay healthy, you're damn right, if they can stay healthy now, this group has all of the ingredients to not just make it to the Super Bowl, win the Super Bowl, but to do so in dominating fashion. But the key is, will they ultimately be able to stay healthy? I don't believe in it. Only time will tell. The big breaking news, though, over the weekend, Aaron Donald officially back in the National Football League. We wait and see whether or not he plays in the opener against the San Francisco 49ers. Here is Aaron Donald talking about his return to Los Angeles.
3: I talked to Miles through text messages a few times. I got to talk a little bit with him in the day. We teammates now, so we're going to get to know each other, you know, a lot closer, be around each other a lot more, and, you know, hopefully we do some special things together. So,
1: if you're a opposing offensive line out there, good luck to you. By the way, the graphic that the Rams put out, and I'll retweet it out on my account, is at NELL_BTP. The graphic that the Rams put out, basically just an edit of Aaron Donald's retirement graphic, probably one of the best graphics we've ever seen. I don't even want to gas it up. But if he plays the way we expect him to, that graphic may go down as one of the greatest of all time. Just getting rolling here in a Monday night edition of Westwood One Sports Night. Youngest and Charles and L. Willingham rocking out with you as we get you up to 3 a.m. Eastern time. The latest saga in LSU versus the SEC will make your jaw drop. You won't believe what the SEC is threatening to do. I'll tell you on the other side. Don't go anywhere. This is Westwood One Sports Night. Football is back and something big is coming on September 2nd. 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

0: for tonight. Getting you up to 3 a.m. Eastern time. Youngest and Charles and L. Willingham at the controls. We'll get back into the National Football League coming up as we enter the midnight hour on the East Coast. But, man, there's a story out there that honestly just won't go away. There's a story out there that it feels like no matter what network you turn on, no matter who you tune into, you're going to hear about it. LSU versus the SEC has taken a turn, I would say for the worse. As we said last week, this thing's just getting rolling in terms of like the fight that's getting ready to happen in court. Remember what we said last week? Things are about to get, extremely petty when it comes to court. The latest court hearing, or the next court hearing that we have, is coming up on Thursday. And in that hearing, we will basically get some more clarity as to whether or not the SEC is able to punish LSU or any other university within the conference that breaks the eligibility rule. I think Lane Kiffin, and I realize now in hindsight how ridiculous I probably sounded, trying to go to bat for Lane Kiffin, which I tried to do last week, after gaining a little bit more clarity on the situation, I realize it's like a patriot trying to defend bin Laden. And I am not that. So I understand the massive mistake that I made last week, but I didn't have the clarity that I have now on the situation. And I wouldn't even say that I didn't have the clarity. I would just say, upon further review, I mean, I tried to give Lane the benefit of the doubt last week for basically saying, look, he's just playing by the rules that are currently set. He's just playing by the rules that are currently in place. What he is doing is spitting in the face of the SEC. He has tried to totally neuter Greg Sankey in the SEC. And as I said last week, I'll reiterate it here again. I believe for now the courts are going to take the side of the player. And I believe that Daquan Wright and the defensive tackle and whatever other Bama from the NFL that wants to come play, I believe that this situation won't be rectified by this weekend. Think about the timeline. Massive court hearing on Thursday to determine whether or not rules could be upheld. And then, 48 hours later, boom, LSU and Clemson. Crazy that we've gotten here. Crazy that we're at this current point. Today, though, the SEC took a step that I honestly, when I read the headline, I immediately thought, damn, well, they're not playing around, are they? And I guess in this situation, when it comes to the eligibility and having something unprecedented happen in the landscape of college football, I should understand that, you know what? No, they aren't playing. The SEC is not playing. With the SEC, announced today, and with the SEC leaked to Ross Dellinger today, is that, yeah, LSU can play stupid if they want, but there are multiple SEC ADs, presidents, chancellors, etc., that are discussing, quote, extreme measures if LSU is to violate the conference eligibility rule. Extreme measures that include a potential, and I laughed when I initially read this, boycotting LSU, essentially not playing them. The death penalty, making them not eligible for conference championship, like we saw with SMU. But here is the reality with all of this when it comes to the SEC versus LSU and any other program that wants to violate the eligibility rules of a conference. What we haven't talked about is the fact that, and Denton, correct me if I'm wrong here, the College Football Playoff is their own governing body as well in terms of determining, hey, who's eligible to play in our playoff system, in our playoff format, and who's not. So while, yeah, you know, LSU could spank the SEC in court all they want, you don't got a belt thick enough to spank the College Football Playoff. That's where I believe the buck stops. So it makes you ask the question, and this is why I'm now looking at Lane, like he's, what's the point of this? What's the point of the fight that LSU is currently trying to fight? What do they get out of it? Is it worth it? We raised the question last week. Is it worth it? What level of player would be worth the potential punishments coming by way of the SEC? Coach being suspended for half the season. University being fined 50% of the program's budget. We're talking about massive consequences coming here for a guy in Daquan Wright that may be like an SEC second teamer when it's all said and done. Like, I guess we are at a point to where you have to legitimately ask, is it worth it for Lane Kiffin? Part of me, I respect the hell out of Lane from this vantage point. He has tried to spin this thing so many different directions. He's tried to spin this thing so many different ways. Blaze, let it rip. Lane Kiffin, I give him credit for that. He's leaving no stone unturned in terms of spinning the narrative to paint himself in a positive light. The extent that he went to today was laughable. Here is Lane Kiffin earlier today talking about how, you know, talking to his team about bringing in these guys potentially made him feel so much better about the situation.
1: I feel like my decision should always be made in the best interest of the players that sit in this team room and not but for my reputation and how the decisions play in the national media or other fan bases. I've never been that way, and that could be wrong. It's probably part of my story why it is the way it is, but those players and the people that hire me always know he's constantly trying to do the best thing for them. So I struggle too was, okay, this late, even though that's what you do in the NFL, and there's an argument, these players are paid like that, and it's what happened yesterday in the NFL. New players come in and take people's spots and added to rosters. Other guys have been there working. I met with our leadership committee of our players, and I asked them, "What? It's your team. What do you want to do? If these players are allowed to be added to rosters, what do you want to do?" And every one of them was emphatic about, they can help us win, bring them.
0: And the mic drop line of, they can help us win, bring them. So matter of fact, and so like, yeah, well, screw it. My whole thing with Lane saying that, right? What was he trying to accomplish by saying that? He was trying to accomplish that, hey, one band, one sound. Everybody here in Baton Rouge is on the same page. Players, coaches, chances, etc. The key context that he's omitting here, and we all know this, right? Whether you're a fry cook, whether you're a janitor, whether you're a tax associate, whether you're an insurance agent, who the hell wants to say no to their boss? Nobody. What the hell are the players going to say? No, Lane, don't bring these Bammas in. And I'm sure that Lane's telling a little bit of a white lie. What about the starting tight end for LSU right now? You think he wants Daquan Wright? You think he wants Daquan Wright's ass on campus? What about the starting defensive tackle? You think he wants, you know, the D-tackle coming from the NFL to come in and potentially take snaps from him? Hell no. Hell no. So I call poppycock on that last part. It's just, it's fascinating to me what the SEC is threatening to do here. This is a quote from the Ross Dellinger piece earlier today written at yahoosports.com. I'll retweet the link out at NELL_BTP. If you did not get a chance to read, Ross does a tremendous job outlining what the powers that be in the SEC are threatening to do here. Quote, the membership's most aggressive approach is seen as the first test of a potential self-governance framework, a long-discussed concept where conference creates and enforces its own rules to separate from the NCAA umbrella. And as a part of this self-governance framework, LSU being restricted from competing in SEC competition is on the table, according to folks that are close to the situation. Boycotting LSU, making them ineligible for the postseason, making them ineligible to win the SEC championship. That's a very stiff punishment. When I read that, I initially asked the question to myself of, well, damn, can they do that? Can they legitimately enforce that stiff of a punishment? Can they kick LSU out of the conference? That's what we're facing right now. That's the reality. According to Ross Dellinger of YahooSports.com, the powers that be in the SEC are legitimately considering expelling LSU. And I'm trying to find the quote here that kind of sums it up here. First and foremost, the risk is enormous that LSU's taking here. Because I believe that the SEC is dead ass serious with what they're talking about. But then I ask the question of, well, how would it impact LSU? Are they legitimately able to do it? And this is where I go back to the college football playoff. Because, Denton, correct me if I'm wrong. Let's just say there was a certain number of schools that said, hey, we're not willing to participate against LSU. In football, theoretically, they couldn't do it for this year because you got to have a playable schedule, right? Or maybe I'm wrong on that.
2: Who is they?
0: LSU.
2: Well, so what would happen is, and this would be super dramatic, but what would happen is they would just try and schedule on the fly, which is something that most colleges are going to tell you they can't do, but in reality they can. We saw it done during COVID. It would just cost LSU ton of money because they'd then have to be paying.
0: But who's got the flexibility to do that, though, at this juncture?
2: You're paying G5 teams who are then going to tell their opponents, hey, we're about to go get $1 million, kick rocks.
0: Yeah, okay.
2: And then we're going to go play LSU, get beat by LSU. They go undefeated because there's not a G5 team that would beat this LSU team, and it would get very out of hand, very chaotic, very quickly.
0: So in that potential scenario, which we're admittedly a ways away from, their eligibility for the college football playoff would immediately be the next question. And that's where I kind of started off with here. I actually have quite a bit of confidence, I would say, that LSU is going to have Daquan Wright and others that are deemed ineligible by the current set of rules. Those dudes are going to be able to play coming up Saturday against Clemson. Moving forward, I can't promise or guarantee that. But I think we're looking at the wrong battle here. But I guess you got a battle. I was going to say the right battle is LSU versus the college football playoff, but I guess you got to battle the SEC before you battle the college football playoff, because if you can't get – if you're breaking the rules to the point of where you can't get a real schedule out, well, then you're not going to be eligible for the CFP. It's a ridiculous set of circumstances that's upon us right now. But based on the info that we got today, the SEC – not joshing around with Lane Kiffin in the LSU Tigers. They open up their season this Saturday against Clemson. We had a feel-good story in the NFL with Aaron Donald returning to the LA Rams, a franchise icon making the final 53 of a team in the NFC. I'll tell you who next here on Westwood One Sports Night.
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0: 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It is at N-E-L-L underscore B-T-P. A lot more to get into here tonight. We'll get back into LSU versus the SEC as we ease our way through the midnight hour on the East Coast. Couple calls on the line wanting to chat about the LA Rams. We'll get to that before I give you really the most sad pity party story in the NFL and a charity decision being made by an organization. Rabbit is in Kentucky. Good evening, Rabbit. What's up, buddy?
1: Linnell, how are you guys doing tonight?
0: Doing good, man. Doing good.
1: Well, I'll tell you what. You got me calling in a lot now, but looks like you got some good topics going on. First of all, as far as LSU is concerned, it's not about the players. It's about Lane Kiffin. It's about you ever meet one of those guys that just has to be in front of a camera? The attention, the spotlight always has to be on him. He never met a reporter he didn't like. He doesn't care if it's good publicity or bad. As long as it's publicity, he's just that guy. As far as the Rams are concerned, they were uber-talented before McDuffie. They were uber-talented before they got the Defensive Player of the Year in Myles Garrett. They were uber-talented before all this that happened this weekend. But I will say this, football is the most brutal sport in the world, and that's why you never know what's going to happen. It's any given Sunday. You've got a lot of really good teams. I'm telling you, I don't think Dallas is getting enough attention. I think you're right about that. I'm a Raiders fan. I'm not an idiot.

0: no, we're not going to be that great. So, you know, but, you know, hey, we're building. We're getting there. We're getting there. You know, I'm not, I guess we'll see how Mendoza does, we'll see, but man.
1: You heard me over the weekend. You know, I'm not too bullish on him, man. Appreciate the call. 310-840-4910. Real quick before we get into the charity case decision that was made by a certain NFC team. Bill in Fort Worth, real quick, wanting to chime in. Bill, what's up, man?
2: Mr. Willingham, thank you very much for taking my call, sir.
1: Yes, sir. Yes, sir.
2: Long time listener, first time caller. I got kind of a 2-part question about Aaron Donald. Do you think the Rams would have really signed him? Do you think he's really football ready, or are they just like going on faith? You know what I mean?
1: And number two, go ahead.
2: Are they going to put him and Garrett on the same end of the line, or are they going to split them up?
1: Cause, I mean, no clue how they plan on lining them up. I appreciate the call. Real quick on if he's in football shape or not, or if he's going to be able to hold up physically. They know as well as I do. The Rams know as well as I do if Aaron Donald is going to be able to hold up. No guarantee. As I always say about offensive line and defensive line play, it is a 60-minute fight in the phone booth. You take 2 years off from that, only the Lord knows how long it's going to take you to get used to getting smacked in the shoulders and your wrists. And all that stuff hurts, man. And when you're not used to it, after not doing it for 2 years, I can see how it don't feel too great. The New York Giants released their final 53-man roster. And Odell Beckham Jr. made the final 53 for the New York Giants. The Giants ended up keeping, what was it, 5 wide receivers. Malik Nabers, Malachi Fields, Darius Slayton, Darnell Mooney, and then Odell Beckham Jr. being that 5th wide receiver. And, you know, just watching a little bit of sports TV today, scrolling YouTube, everybody's talking about this. And can I be honest? The only reason I brought it up, or I'm bringing it up, because I'm curious as to why anyone gives a rat's ass that 34-year-old Odell Beckham made the New York Giants big freaking deal. Are you kidding? It's 2026. We haven't cared about Odell. Odell hadn't been relevant in Lord knows how long. Odell Beckham didn't play at all last year. Last time we did see him was with Miami, 9 games, 9 catches, 55 yards, yet it's making the ticker that he made the final 53. The bar is limbo low, ladies. Who cares that Odell Beckham made the final 53? I cannot for the life of me believe that teams are talking about this. Odell making the Giants is nothing more than a feel-good story. That's it. And I don't even understand how you feel good. Imagine if you're like a Jalen Hyatt who they kicked to the curb to the practice squad to keep Odell Beckham on the final 53. He's going to be a great leader is what everyone continues to say. Leader my ass. How is he going to be a great leader? Is he going to be there to like calm Malik Nabers down when he throws a BF? I can see him being a good leader from that vantage point, being like Malik Nabers' keeper. I don't know. Other than that, I don't see why Odell Beckham Jr. making the Giants 53 is even being talked about. Here is Odell Beckham, who had a camera and a microphone put in front of his face earlier. After finding out he made the Giants 53, Odell had this to say about the moment.
3: It definitely, like I said, it was a different feeling. It was, you know, something that I was prepared for, but you never know exactly how it feels until you're really dealing with it. So just truly proud of myself, you know, whatever the outcome was. Like, I came and I gave my best effort, and I earned the right, you know, to be here. Like, this wasn't given to me. You know, I was given the opportunity, but I wasn't given making it here where I'm at. So I'm truly happy about it, but like I say, not satisfied until I find ways to continue to get better and bring my best. You know, I talked to the coaches about it. I said, hold me to the highest standard. It's how it's always been for me, how it always will be. If you see me on a day where you feel like I'm not giving my best, like, wake up, you know what I mean? Like, be better, do better. So I'm excited about that.
1: Odell's saying all the right things. I guess when you go a year without being on an NFL roster and without playing, you gain a sense of gratitude for being on the team. So I do feel like, you know, he's at least thankful for the opportunity. I think anybody that, you know, knows the character of Odell should feel that way. Odell Beckham, feel-good story maybe of the offseason, making the New York Giants. The story of the offseason, though, Aaron Donald back with the L.A. Rams. You taking the Rams or the field? We'll tackle that next.
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0: time. Here on Westwood One Sports Night with the youngest in charge, Anel Willingham. Man, crazy weekend for me personally, in terms of like, I tried the Chick-fil-A waffle over the weekend. Chick-fil-A waffle sandwich. Tried it right here on the air, actually, with you all. What you all didn't know, and what I didn't share with you all, is what that sandwich did to my intestinal lining. It was an extremely long day for me on Saturday as a result of that freaking chicken sandwich. We're going to get into the biggest event of the weekend. Coach Belichick, UNC, proving your boy right. I picked him on this very program Saturday, on this very network Saturday. And the Tar Heels went across the pond and handled business. If you weren't tapped in on Saturday, we don't even refer to them as the UNC Tar Heels anymore. It's not how we refer to the football program. It's Hoodie in the Heels. Ow! How about that for a nickname? Talk about Bill Belichick and the UNC Tar Heels, their big win in week zero coming up. As we roll throughout this midnight hour on the East Coast, 310-840-4910 is the number. What we're asking you on the phones is this. Aaron Donald officially back with the Los Angeles Rams, a one-year deal worth up to $30 million. If you're just joining the show, he opened up with this. I strongly believe, one, that if I had to put money on it, I would bet that Aaron Donald comes back and plays well. If I had to, you know, if I had a gun to my head and I had to make a decision, I would assume that Aaron Donald comes back and plays well. But like, the more and more I think about this, and maybe I'm different than a lot of you all out there, we've been hearing about the potential of Aaron Donald returning to the Los Angeles Rams for months now, guys. For months. So excuse me if, you know, when I heard the news, I wasn't that excited, guys. Didn't really move me at all. Honestly. It didn't move me at all, because this is something that we've been anticipating. I've been talking about the Rams like they're going to have Aaron Donald at their disposal this year. But as I've kind of hinted at all offseason, and now we've got some concrete numbers to really back that up, let's be real, they're great on paper. The only thing stopping the Rams from making a bowl is health. It's the only thing stopping them from hosting the Super Bowl on Valentine's Day, health. But let's be real, right? When it comes to big preseason favorites, right? When it comes to big preseason favorites, those teams have such a mixed bag result that it's very difficult to just pencil in the Los Angeles Rams to the Super Bowl. Let's be real. History tells us, and the odds, as a matter of fact, tells us that despite being the Super Bowl favorites by our friends at the DraftKings Sportsbook, despite that, the LA Rams will not win the Super Bowl. Of the previous 15 largest preseason favorites, going back to 1990, the 15 largest preseason favorites amongst those teams, only two of them actually won the Super Bowl that year that they were favored. Two teams missed the playoffs entirely. Six teams ultimately went on to punch their ticket to the Super Bowl. And then seven teams failed to make it to at least the conference championship. Honestly. So, I think it's fascinating that there is this foregone conclusion that the Rams will be in the Super Bowl. And it's to the point where the fact that everyone's backing them and saying they'll ultimately make it to the Super Bowl and they're the overwhelming favorite, the fact that that is the case, it almost makes me want to pick against them even more. But here's what I can concede, right? In terms of like legitimate football reasons as to why am I peaking so much? In terms of legitimate football reasons as to why the Rams won't win the Super Bowl, there aren't a lot of them. There really aren't. Matt Stafford was the least touched quarterback in the NFL last year. Coming off of an MVP season, you return the entire supporting cast. You add to your Achilles heel defensively. And let's be real, outside of the secondary, in the pass rush for that matter, there wasn't really a massive glaring issue with the defense of the LA Rams. When it got to postseason time, though, and you needed to get home, you saw that they couldn't when it mattered. So that is why they were so aggressive in going out and getting Myles Garrett and then making the decision to bring Aaron Donald back. It's them filling their biggest need, which is plenty of reason to say, they're plugging their biggest hole from a year ago, Linnell, with Myles Garrett and Aaron Donald. How do you not expect them to ultimately go to the Super Bowl, win the Super Bowl? I understand why they're the favorites. I do. They have to be when you consider how good, how talented of a roster this is on paper. You've got to consider them the favorites. But the reality is, what makes football so special, what's so great about the National Football League, the term any given Sunday ain't for S's and giggles. It's for real. The term any given Sunday is legit. You got to play the games. And the one thing that is standing in between the Rams in hosting the Super Bowl on Valentine's Day is health. That to me is the only thing that could derail this group. And I would never come on here and prey on the poor health of a team. But like that to me is the only thing stopping them. And that is a compliment more than anything to the LA Rams. They're as talented as hell. And they're not here by accident, right? This weekend was cool because we get to witness the return of an icon and the teaming up of two of the best defensive linemen ever. All of that's great. But let's also respect this, right? Les Snead has shown you all that he's one of the best executives in not just the NFL, but in all the pro sports. Shrewd move after shrewd move after shrewd move. And the thing that's most impressive about Les Snead in the front office of the Los Angeles Rams, they're giving you the best of both worlds, right? They're nailing mid-round draft selections. Then they're using high draft capital to be aggressive to go out and fill holes. People like to say, F them picks. That's the elementary way of saying it. But the reality is every move that Les Snead in the front office has made via the draft and free agency has been super shrewd, except for one. Even with the Super Bowl parade that everyone's already throwing for the Rams, I don't believe the football gods are going to reward the Rams for such a stupid decision this past April in the draft when they decided to pull the trigger on a player who will not help them, who will not contribute coming up here in 2026. Selecting Ty Simpson with their first round pick, I think ultimately comes back to bite them in the ass somehow, some way. Like I said, not a whole lot of football reason as to why the Rams won't make the Super Bowl, but history and data tells us they won't. And then, damn, do the foot. I'm a big believer in, you know, you treat people right, good things will happen to you. Right? Massive believer in that. You do right by folks, good things will happen to you in the world. That's just the way it's the law of attraction, the law of the universe. I believe it to be true in football, too, man. What's the old saying? Play stupid games, get stupid prizes, make stupid picks, have your pick not mean anything to you. I mean, honestly, that's the one thing that I keep going back to. For as talented as the roster is on paper, for as great as they look, the one thing that I continue to say about the Los Angeles Rams, they could look even better if they would have used their 13th overall pick on a guy who could actually contribute coming up in 2026. I don't have a whole lot of football reasons for it, except for my affinity for the other teams in the NFL. But I want your calls on this at 310-840-4910. When it comes to the Los Angeles Rams, everybody seems to feel as if they're the team this year. For good reason, right? You added two of the top five defensive linemen of all time. You added them to your team. Got to throw your hands up and say, you know what? That team's going to be pretty freaking good. Question is, how good will they actually be? We know what they are on paper. But what actually happens during the 2026 regular season? Of the last 15 largest preseason favorites dating back to 1990, only two of those preseason favorites won the Super Bowl. Two of them missed the postseason in its entirety. Six teams of the 15 did punch their ticket to the Super Bowl, but seven teams failed to even make it to the conference championship game. If I had to inject you with truth serum right now, make a decision, shoot your shot. Are you taking the Los Angeles Rams to win the Super Bowl, or are you taking the field? 310-840-4910 is the number. Are you taking the Rams or the 31 other teams out there within the landscape of the National Football League? While you line up on the phones with that, one of the big things to speculate on when it comes to the 26 LA Rams is how quickly will we see future Hall of Famer Aaron Donald. Head coach of the Rams, Sean McVay, had this to say about LA and their plan to get Donald ready for action.
1: Good to be able to get Aaron back into the mix. He and I, obviously, you guys know how close we are, and there's been a lot of dialogue that we've had, and excited to be able to just take it a day at a time. I'm not going to talk about, you know, any sort of plans. It's going to be a day at a time for us. What does that mean for Australia? You know, the first step was, all right, if you're coming back, let's do that. Let's get you out on the practice field. Let's get you acclimated to your teammates, to your coaches. And then we'll see what that ramp up period looks like, whether or not he's available or whether or not we think it's best to be able to play him in Australia. And I think the best way to do it is take it one day at a time, but we're obviously excited to be able to have him back.
0: If you are a Rams fan, that would worry me a little bit. And here's why. It would get me thinking about looking at the Rams situation with the glass half empty. We've been talking about it from the perspective of the glass being half full for the most part. What we continue to kind of like fail to omit, what we continue to fail to mention, rather, is Aaron Donald hasn't played in 2 years. It's not like quarterback. It's not like wide receiver. It's different playing the defensive tackle spot. When your body hasn't had to fight back against 600 pounds trying to block you in 2 years, I wonder how long it takes to rebuild that callus. You can do all the ladder drills, all the speed and agility drills. You can lift all of the weights. You can do all of the butcher knife drills that you want if you're Aaron Donald. Nothing is going to simulate what you're going to see in an NFL game on an NFL field. Nothing will ever compare to it. So I wonder, has he built up a real callus? Is this week of practice he's going to have leading up to next Wednesday night, is it going to be enough? That is the question. I'm not a crazy person, and I assume you all aren't either. It's hard for me, when you consider the track record of success, it's hard for me in the way that he's taking care of himself. It's extremely difficult to bet against. It's extremely difficult to bet against Aaron Donald. It just is. Based off of everything he's accomplished in his career, the injury track record, so on and so forth. But what he's about to accomplish right now, what he's about to attempt to accomplish right now, he's never done before. He's never taken 2 years off. He's never hung up the cleats for two consecutive seasons and sat on the couch watching the way that he has been. This is different. And if it was any other position outside of defensive tackle, maybe I'd feel differently about it. But the reality is, the 60-minute fight in the phone booth that you have to get into on a week-in, week-out basis as an NFL defensive tackle, it ain't for the weak at heart. 310-840-4910 is the number. The Rams, considered by most to be the overwhelming favorites to win the Super Bowl. If you had to answer the question now, if you had a gun to your head, are you taking the Rams or the field when it comes to the Super Bowl? 310-840-4910 is the number. The other thing that we'll get into as we roll into the next segment is, are the Rams viewed as some sort of villain? Are folks rooting against the LA Rams coming up here in 2026? Because it honestly feels like, and maybe it's just a me thing, maybe I'm the only guy that's rooting against the Rams. I wouldn't even say that I'm rooting against the Rams. I just understand the real possibility of them not reaching the mountaintop, of some other team that we're not thinking of, a la the Seahawks and the Patriots last year, coming out of nowhere and muddying up the conversation, muddying up the waters. I don't know what. I think I just grabbed like a fruit fly in real time. 310-840-4910 is the number. Let's go out to Bert in Baltimore. What's up, Bert?
2: What's up, Manel? How you doing, brother?
0: Good, man. How you doing?
2: Good, man. Good. So you're 1-for-3. You're batting .333. That's a Hall of Fame batting average if you're in the MLB, right?
0: I'm batting 1-for-3.
2: You're 1-for-3. You are, as our man Mr. P would say, you are spot on about the whole injury thing. While we wouldn't wish that on anybody, the reality is no NFL player has ever voluntarily sat out for two entire full seasons or retired and then come back and been highly successful. So with that said, what you're wrong about is the Rams drafting someone that won't help them. Here's how the season's going to go down. The Rams are going to start out undefeated for 5, 6, 7 games. Stafford's going to get hurt. And then the number 13 pick in the draft, who just had the best preseason in the history of the NFL, is going to come in and lead them to a Super Bowl championship.
0: And what the hell does that mean?
2: Give me the Rams. You take the field,
0: baby. And what does that mean? He had the best preseason in the history of the NFL.
2: Please, it means he's going to help them win, and he's going to do it this year, a la Thomas Edward Patrick Brady Jr.
0: You name me the last rookie that started under 15 college games to come in as a rookie and lead a team to the postseason. I will sit here all night.
2: Name me another 22-year-old that went on the air and now is on national airwaves as the author of Authenticity. There's always a first, baby.
0: There's always a first. You're damn right. But I don't see it when it comes. First of all, we don't even know if Ty Simpson is going to be the backup for the LA Rams. I assume, based off of the way that he performed this postseason, that he's in line for that role. America is in love with the LA Rams. How in love are you with the Rams? 310-840-4910. Aaron Donald back. Vegas has the Rams as massive Super Bowl favorites. If you had to choose, are you taking the Rams or are you taking the field to win the Super Bowl? Your calls on that next. Football is back and something big is coming. On September 2nd, DraftKings game day arrives. 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

0: the program some nights. You know, what's up on Sports Night? 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Linnell Willingham rocking out with you. 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It is at NELL_BTP. A lot more to get to. We'll get back into the world of college football coming up momentarily as we ease our way through this midnight hour on the East Coast. I want to talk about the big news out of La La Land. Aaron Donald officially back with the Los Angeles Rams, a one-year deal worth up to $30 million, and it's got everyone thinking Rams are going to win the Super Bowl, aren't they? And here's the crazy part about it, like I've continued to say. People felt this way, about the LA Rams before Aaron Donald made it official. And by the way, you can call me a Debbie Downer, you can say I'm a potty pooper, say what you want. It's difficult, for me at least, to get excited about the news that we got over the weekend because we knew that Aaron Donald was coming out of retirement, damn it. We knew this was going to happen. We knew it. It's been rumored for weeks. The question is this at 310-840-4910. Now that we know Aaron Donald's officially back, when you look at the Los Angeles Rams, do you believe this team will ultimately win the Super Bowl? 310-840-4910. Are you taking the Rams or are you taking the field? 310-840-4910. Why do I pose that question? Despite them adding three-time defensive player of the year back to the roster, despite them adding an eight-time first-team all-pro player back to the roster, despite that, this is the National Football League at the end of the day, where nothing is promised. How many of your favorite pundits had the Patriots and the Seahawks locking horns in the Super Bowl this past winter? Not a lot. Not a lot. Say what you want about the NFL. There's a lot of issues with the league, right? A lot of issues with every pro sports league. One issue they don't have, parity. There's always, it feels like, a new team emerging every year in the National Football League. And I don't expect this year to be any different. Going back to 1990, of the last 15 largest preseason favorites, only two of them actually won the Super Bowl that year. Two of them missed the postseason in its entirety. Six teams punched their ticket to the bowl, and then seven teams failed to make it to even the conference championship game. With that being said, knowing the data, history tells you the Rams will not win the Super Bowl. But I want to ask you, the hell with the numbers say for a second. Shoot your shot, make a compelling case for the Los Angeles Rams to make the Super Bowl. You taking the Rams or are you taking the field, the other 31 teams in the NFL? 310-840-4910 is the number. Getting some love on the phones with this. Kyle is in Chicago wanting to check in. Kyle, what's going on, brother? Good evening to you.
1: Hi. Thank you for taking my call. Just want to say I see the Rams going to the Super Bowl, but I see them running into Joe Burrow again, and I think Joe Burrow is going to get them this time. The Bengals have improved, and Cincinnati desperately wants to win their first Super Bowl.
0: I believe that to be the case. Joe is not shied away from speaking about his desire of getting to the Super Bowl either. I appreciate the call. So, I guess when we have this conversation, am I allowed to, like, switch the convo on the fly? Am I allowed to, like, briefly edit the prompt on the fly? Are you taking the Rams or the field to make it to the Super Bowl? Keeping it exclusive to the NFC. Because that's what I think is the more compelling conversation here. Because when I go through my top teams within the landscape of the NFC, right? There's only four or five teams that I look at and go, yeah, they can stand toe-to-toe with LA. I think Dallas can stand toe-to-toe with the Rams. I believe Chicago can stand toe-to-toe with the Rams. I believe Minnesota can stand toe-to-toe with the Rams. I believe the Philadelphia Eagles can stand toe-to-toe with the Rams. I'm curious as to why the Eagles aren't getting more love in terms of their ability to knock off the Rams. You look at the last several times, last three times that the Eagles and Rams have locked horns. Yeah. Philadelphia's got their number. But it feels like all offseason long, all anyone can get themselves to talk about relative to the Eagles is, what are they going to look like without A.J. Brown? And is Jalen Hurts going to be able to get back on track? Is the running game going to get back on track? What the Eagles have, and what I think a couple other teams have, is the ability to fluster Matthew Stafford, the ability to compete in the secondary, right? When it comes to the L.A. Rams, as much as we're geeked up about Aaron Donald and, Myles Garrett playing together, the side of the football that's more impressive, the side of the football that's going to lead them to a Super Bowl and be the catalyst to a Super Bowl run is the offense. It's the reigning MVP. It's arguably the best receiver duo in football. It's one of the better offensive lines in the sport. One of the best tight end rooms. A running back duo in Kyren Williams and Blake Corum that puts fear in folks' hearts. There's a lot to like about the LA Rams. But are you taking them or are you taking the field? In the NFC, I opened this conversation up to originally talk about, well, will they punch their ticket to the Super Bowl? Hell, will they even make it to the Super Bowl, guys? Six of the last 15 largest preseason favorites made it to the Super Bowl. The other nine did not. You taking the Rams or you taking the field in the NFC? 310-840-4910. Tyler is in Chicago. What's going on, Tyler?
2: Hey, what's going on? I know that the Rams are an overwhelming favorite, but the Bears almost beat the Rams if it wasn't for lazy DJ Moore, and now we don't have him. And I think a second-year Caleb Williams, a second-year Ben Johnson and Caleb Williams, along with an emerging Romo Doomsday, and going toe-to-toe with the Rams with three tight ends. You know, now they got Sam Roush, Cole Kmet, who, when he was 11, 12 years old, I used to train him, by the way. He's from Barrington.
0: You used to train Cole Kmet? That's like a
2: speed and agility coach when I was young, after my semi-pro hockey career.
0: Brother, hopefully he fired you because he's not fast.
2: Yeah.
0: I'm kidding. I get
2: a few tickets here and there, but
0: just messing around, buddy.
2: I think for me, and as a Bears fan, I've never been able to experience a franchise quarterback. 35.
0: You're 35. Okay, so you're a little bit on the younger
2: side. I didn't see the 85 Bears, you know. but to have Caleb Williams, you know, it just I was a fan of Justin Fields. I thought Justin Fields was great, and I think with the
0: how
2: right
0: long did it
2: coach,
0: take you to realize how long did it, how long did it take you to realize that he's terrible? I don't think he'll ever get with the right coach. And I appreciate the call. The fact that, first of all, did anybody watch Justin Fields throughout the preseason with Andy Reid? I was convinced that, like, Big Red was going to do something to unlock Justin Fields because, like the last caller just alluded to, I think there's so much talent there when it comes to Justin Fields. And, like, you can't take away what he did at Ohio State. Like, you can talk about Justin Fields all you want at the NFL level. Ohio State Justin Fields was Jesus. One of the best quarterbacks we've seen in the 2000s at the collegiate level. But in the NFL, obviously, it's been very, very tough sledding. 310-840-4910. You're taking the Rams or you're taking the field in the NFC to make it to the Super Bowl? Of the last 15 largest preseason favorites, six of those teams made it to the Super Bowl. The other nine did not. You're taking the Rams or you're taking the field? In terms of making it and representing the NFC in the Super Bowl. Roy is in Birmingham. What's up, Roy?
3: How you doing today?
0: Doing good, man. Doing good.
3: I'm taking the field because I know Aaron Donald's great, but he's on the other side of 30. You got one of your best wide receivers on the other side of 30. your quarterback is way closer to 40 than 30. And just the other, I mean, not last year, but year before, remember, they weren't thinking he was going to play because of his spine.
4: Because the back
3: injury. I'm thinking, yeah, the back injury. I'm thinking one good hit, and I'm saying, I'm sorry. I'm taking Father Time.
0: You can say one good hit. You can say one good hit, but, I mean, Matthew Stafford was the least hit quarterback in the NFL last year.
3: So I'm still taking Father Time. Father Time is undefeated.
0: Except for against LeBron James, but that's a whole nother conversation. 310-840-4910. We know the cocktail that would lead to the Rams not having success. We all know what would lead to them struggling. I just can't tell you how it happens. And that's a respect to them. You can talk about, Matthew Stafford takes one good hit. All it takes is, you're right, though. All it does take is one good hit. But when you bring that up, I have to bring up the fact that he was the least touched quarterback in football last year. They protect him by way of the scheme, and the offensive line's pretty damn good. Pretty tough to see a scenario in which the LA Rams do not make it to the Super Bowl. The one thing that we've kind of went back and forth on all offseason, who's the biggest threat to the LA Rams within the landscape of the NFC? I'll answer that question, plus take more of your calls next here on Westwood One Sports Night.
5: 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Will Arch Manning live up to the hype? And what will Lane Kiffin's first season at LSU look like? Tons of questions with answers coming fast. Westwood One Sports.
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0: Time, Youngest in Charge, Janelle Willingham, rocking out with you. Number to hit us up, 310-840-4910. A lot more to get to as far as the National Football League is concerned. We'll take a spin around the NFL coming up in the final hour of the program. Coming up in exactly 16 minutes, I will go to bat for USC, who's been getting dragged over the past several days for pretty poor attendance at their home opener against San Jose State. We'll give you the details on that coming up in about 15 minutes. Right now, 310-840-4910. Are the LA Rams going to make it to the Super Bowl? Are you taking the Rams or are you taking the field? The other thing to chew on is this. Are the Rams officially playing the role of villain going into the 2026 NFL season? Are the Rams a villain similar to their Los Angeles counterparts, the Los Angeles brethren, rather, the Dodgers? Think about the way the Dodgers were talked about after they added all of the all-league talent to their roster. They were just playing by the rules. Yet, most of America hated the Dodgers for going out and spending the money that they did and essentially building a super team. Over the course of time, when it comes to pro sports, whenever a quote-unquote super team is formed, they naturally take on the role of the villain. I don't believe the Rams are a villain. I believe the Rams are a byproduct of elite general managing. This is Les Snead playing by the same rules that every other NFL general manager is forced to play by. He's just doing it better. The elementary way to describe it is saying F them picks. Really give a big round of applause to their scouting department and their ability to hit on mid-round picks over the course of Les Snead's tenure. It's why they're able to go out and waste the 13th overall pick, go out and waste the first-round pick the way they did this past spring on a guy like Ty Simpson, because they hit on the mid-round picks. It's what they do. But the last thing I would describe the Rams as going into 26 is as a villain. 310-840-4910 is the number. Remember, coming up in exactly 15 minutes, I'll go to bat for USC as we keep the conversation in Los Angeles. Let's go to Mr. Positive. How you doing, Mr. Positive?
1: Boom, shakalaka, Linnell. You are spot on. It is elite management. And when you talk about Aaron Donald, you got to understand, the man is a workout beast. He has experience. And the thing that you're forgetting, my friend, is that Sean McVay is a general. People like him. He's smart. He's well-versed.
0: Can I ask you this question, Rams, Mr. Positive? Because you and a couple of ignorant jackasses in the chat have referred to the same thing, saying that Aaron Donald is in such great shape. You guys, every chance you get, let me know that you've never actually put a pair of pads on. I don't care how good of gym shape you're in. There's a difference between weight room shape and football shape. There is a certain callus that must be built to go out and play, especially playing interior defensive line, where you're getting 700 pounds put on you at one time. It's different, a little bit different.
1: But here's the thing, Linnell. All he needs is two people on him, and he has experience, and he's an animal. He's beast. He's been doing it. You're not great for – he's great for a reason. So he's going to know
0: what
1: to do.
0: Here's the thing, and I'm not betting against them. I just don't think it's as much of a foregone conclusion as you all do. I'm not betting against them. I'm not saying he can't be great, but you got to revise what you're saying. He was great. There's no guarantee, and I appreciate the call. There's no guarantee that Aaron Donald comes back and is a game wrecker. There's just not. And I understand, like, there's not a lot of folks of his ilk

0: that I would bet against, including him for that matter. I'm not betting against him. But like the way you all speak about him, so matter-of-factly, like he's just going to walk in and get 15 and a half, 16 sacks. That's a very tough ask. He hadn't played in 2 years. Can I tell you what's going to be the telltale sign of whether or not he can handle it or not? And Denton, you can speak to this. We've seen it happen the last three Commander training camps. OG going through a day of practice and nah, slow. This ain't it. My body recovers differently. How the hell is Aaron Donald going to recover off of the first game? How's his body going to feel after playing in an NFL game for the first time in 2 years? You all constantly disrespect what these dudes do. It is an organized car crash. That is what football is. I think a lot of times, I don't know, man. You guys aren't looking at this thing realistically. I don't think it's any sort of guarantee that he just comes in and bam, it's back to what he was. Calvin is in Dallas. What's up, Calvin?
1: I wanted to pop this bubble that I think the Rams fans have, because I've never played football, and I'm going to be the first one to say that, but I enjoy watching it. But I think this football is so competitive that you can't take 2 years off and expect to come back and be anything 90 to 100%. I think Aaron Donald, you're probably not going to see flashes on him until like probably the fifth game of the season. And the Rams are not winning the Super Bowl. I feel people are sleeping on the Seahawks. I feel they paid their best player on the offensive side, made sure he's paid. One of their best players on the defensive side, he's well paid. So I feel the Seahawks will be the spoil maker for the Rams this upcoming 2026-2027 season. That's my take.
0: I appreciate you as always, man. I want to get this and make this very clear. I'm not betting against Aaron Donald, but I'm not willing to just assume that he's going to be back playing at the level of Aaron Donald that we're accustomed to. Because that's a hard thing to do. And he took 2 years off, ladies and gentlemen. This is not volleyball. This ain't field hockey. This ain't basketball. You know what I think is a good comparison? The NHL. If a 30-goal-per-game scorer in the NHL just decided to take 2 seasons off, you think he'd come back and be the same? After not getting put on your ass and decked the way that those guys get, you take 2 years off from that, man. You have no clue, especially in older age, how your body ultimately is going to react to the punishment. Randy is in Dayton. What's up, Randy?
2: You've opened my eyes up to Aaron Donald. Listen, I thought about taking the Rams over the field, but if no injuries occur, I still wouldn't do it, I guess. I think the Bears, I think Seattle, and I think Detroit could come back as well.
0: Please don't call into this program and give any love to the fighting Detroit Lions.
2: Yeah. You want to run your running back in Penei Sewell up in Detroit all day long?
0: That's the other thing. You want to talk about assumptions. Everybody's assuming Aaron Donald's going to be great. Everybody's assuming Penei Sewell can just switch to left tackle with no sort of hiccup.
2: Well, no, there's going to be a hiccup. Penei Sewell's the greatest right guard I've seen in years. I don't know about the left side. You know, it's all totally. But let me say, I think the Rams will get to the Super Bowl somehow, some way. I don't know what Donald's going to do. I think he's going to play good. Aaron Donald's the greatest three tech of all time.
0: For sure. He was the greatest three tech of all time. We haven't seen the man play in 2 years. I think it's amazing that you all just act as if taking 2 years off from football, the NFL, is just no big thing. It's fascinating.
2: No, I understand where you're coming from completely, and I never thought of it that way. But, yeah, there could be a huge drop-off. I don't know. I'd like to see what he can do, though. And let me say this. Mm-hmm. I've never seen a better three-tech right now in the league than Dexter Lawrence of the Bengals. I saw him stop Samaje Perine.
0: I'm going to have to let you run because we're up against it. The fact that you're going on a tangent about Dexter Lawrence means you're no ball, fam. I appreciate you. We have a lot more to get to, including me going to bat for USC, a bold prediction for the Trojans football program in 26 next.
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0: Noah Willingham rocking out with you as we ease our way into the 1 a.m. hour on the East Coast. A Monday night edition of What's Up One Sports Night. A lot more to get to, including LSU versus the SEC. That saga continues. We'll get you the latest on that as we ease our way into the final hour of power. Taking things to California here in the final hour of the program. I want to talk about the USC Trojans. I think USC, first and foremost, before we even get to the football, when it comes to USC, can we talk about what happened over the weekend? Over the weekend, USC, first of all, had their week zero matchup. They were big winners over San Jose State. Jaden Mahava played well. It was great. Yet there were only, according to USC, 51,000 folks in attendance. That number was USC being generous. The attendance number was such a big deal and was so low that the university had to then go out and release a statement trying to justify why no one was there. And you know how this goes when it comes to, like, poor attendance numbers. I'm a fan of the team formerly known as the Washington Redskins. They used to do this all the time. Whenever you have poor attendance numbers, you lie to make them seem better. Like, it's like really, really bad. You don't want to let people know how bad it actually is. They listed 51,000 people being there. I mean, it had to be no more than 30,000 people there. And I'll be honest, right? I'm surprised at the amount of blowback that the university's got. I honestly am. They have been getting ripped by everybody you can think of. Every show that you turn on today, one of the things that's talked about, and maybe this is a lack of, you know, due to a lack of news, maybe, I don't know. But damn, everyone needs to lay off of USC and their fans for that matter. I think it says more about the opponent. Who the hell is coming out to watch San Jose State in a week zero game at that hot-ass stadium where there's no shade? It was a literal heat advisory in Los Angeles over the weekend, guys. So to act as if the poor attendance is some sort of indictment on the program is hogwash. Ever since Lincoln's gotten to USC, they've been, you know, top 25 in attendance. And I know what some people are saying. Top 25. Well, no, it's USC. They better be top 25 in attendance. I know. I hear what you're saying. But, like, don't make it seem like attendance is an issue for USC, because when you go back and look at the numbers, it's not. Attendance is not an issue for this group. It has not been an issue for this group. But after 1 week zero, you know, after 1 week zero game where fans don't show up, everybody's taking turns dunking on USC, including Texas Tech head coach Joey McGuire, the absolute last person that should have the right to open their mouth up about anything. That dumbass had this to say about USC and their attendance.
1: Not to take any shots, because I have a lot of respect for you know, USC and Lincoln Riley, but man, it's really awesome to be playing in Lubbock, Texas, knowing we're going to be playing in front of 60,000, and it's going to be warm. It's going to be every bit as warm as it was Saturday. The great thing is we got some really tough people at West Texas that love their football, and they're going to show up, and no matter what the weather's like, there's not going to be any excuse of why they're not going to be here for us.
0: Oh, you think? I got one excuse why they're not going to be there for you. Brennan freaking Sorsby. Why the hell does anyone give a rat's ass about Texas Tech, Joey McGuire? He should have shut the hell up. That's what he should have did. No business. Talk about something not to take any shots as he proceeds to unload the clip. What the hell? If there was 25,000 people in attendance, there would have been 25,001 in attendance if Brennan Sorsby wasn't in rehab. That was probably a low blow. Probably totally unnecessary to go there. But the reality is, man, like, Joey McGuire, shut up, you cheater. as far as USC goes, from a football standpoint, that's where I think the conversation gets pretty interesting when it comes to the Trojans, right? The reality is this year for USC, it is college football playoff or bust. That's just the reality of it. It is college football playoff or bust for Lincoln Riley. And if I'm being honest, guys, and maybe I'm in the minority with this, I actually like their chances. When it comes to 2026 for the USC Trojans, I like their chances. Now, I'm willing to concede that, hey, it is, to put it lightly, to put it mildly, it is a difficult schedule. Home for Oregon, at Penn State for the whiteout game, at Indiana, home for Ohio State. You play the best three teams in the conference, and then you take on, I think Washington's one of those teams in the country that's maybe a low-key, with the CFP expanding to 12, with a good year, can Washington get in? They got strong enough quarterback play. But, like, that's the only thing that gives me a little bit of pause about actually being all in on USC making the CFP. They've got a pretty clear path, though, right? Yes, they have a difficult schedule, but as a result of that, they've got a very clear path. They can get in with three losses. They can get in with three losses. If they lose, they got to beat one of Oregon, Indiana, or Ohio State, though. I firmly believe that. If they have three losses, they have three losses and they beat one of those teams, who the hell else did they lose to, I guess is the question. But I can see them slipping up on the road at Penn State for the whiteout game. I can see them slipping up at home against Washington. It's not like the schedule is a cupcake. Not at all. It's the opposite. But their path to the college football playoff is pretty clear. Get one of those games against Oregon, Ohio State, or Indiana, and then run the table. Run the table. You know what I'm saying? If they're a two-loss team, they guaranteed get in. Even if they lose three times, I think they could get in. Just due to the expansion. But from a football standpoint, like, you kind of got to go if you're USC, man. Lincoln Riley, in his last, 10 games? Lincoln Riley, in his 5 years at OU, lost 10 games. They've lost 10 games the past 2 years at USC. So the standard, yes, is a lot different. But the reality is, since the first year, things have been pretty difficult for the USC program. We know what Lincoln Riley teams are going to have. They're going to score points, and they're going to get, depending on who's under center, really good quarterback play. I think that's the same thing, or the same case this year for USC. They return 14 starters, including all five starters up front along the offensive line. That was 12th in the nation in sacks allowed. It's a good group up front. And they've got a Heisman hopeful at the quarterback position in Jaden Maiva. We know Link can develop quarterbacks. And last year, if you watched USC, you saw Jaden Maiva really put it all together. I expect that growth to continue. And if it does, that's how you become a formidable college football playoff threat. The preseason rankings have them ranked 14th in all of the land. I don't think it's a long shot or a stretch at all to assume that, hey, they can end up getting into the CFP. But I think everything this year is predicated on, one, Jaden Maiva taking another step forward, which we expect him to do. And then they got to have some balance. And last year you saw the balance that they have. King Miller, Waymon Jordan. When you talk about the offensive line that they have returning, and then those two big physical freaks at the running back spot, if they're able to have balance and not put everything on Maiva's shoulder and kill some clock and control time of possession with their running game, they're going to be a tough out. They are. The big question for Lincoln Riley teams, no matter where he's at, we know what he's going to have offensively, specifically at the quarterback position. What are you going to get defensively? This may be the year that they have what it takes to get over the hump on the defensive side of the football. In college, more than the NFL, I think coaching, Jesus Christ, I think coaching really matters, right? In college, more than the NFL, coaching for damn sure matters and is super important. And when it comes to USC and what they have been on the defensive side of the football, I'll be honest, if you haven't been following, you know, the transfer portal super closely, the personnel hasn't changed in a significant fashion, right? A lot of similar dudes that are there playing defense for the Trojans, but they now have a mad scientist pushing the buttons on the defensive side of the football. Insert former TCU head coach Gary Patterson. And now all of a sudden, the Trojans have an opportunity to be a formidable defense. And if they can be good defensively, if they can have success defensively, and I'm not asking for them to be, you know, a smothering group that's a, you know, a top 25 defense in the country. Not asking for that at all. They've just got to be opportunistic. When you have an offense that's expected to be as dynamic and as explosive as USC's is, you get them extra possessions. You turn over the football, right? Then you'll have an opportunity. They're going to be, there's a real argument to be made that they can, by season's end, be viewed as the second best offense in all of the Big Ten behind Oregon. Like, that's what type of high hopes I have for USC offensively. They've got all the pieces. The quarterback's there. You've got a run game. You're returning all five starters up front along the offensive line. All of the pieces are there for USC to have their best year under head coach Lincoln Riley. The question is Lincoln Riley. I know a lot of folks, including the super producer of this program, have doubts and reservations about how he leads a program. A lot of people have doubts about how they handle themselves on a day-to-day basis out in Hollywood. I get all of those concerns that everyone has. I get what USC has been the previous couple of seasons under Coach Lincoln Riley. And maybe I'm missing one thing here. What did I start off the segment saying? It is college football playoff or bust for Lincoln Riley. If they do not make the CFP, there are going to be buyout conversations at. Am I taking that too far? Am I not reading the room properly? If USC doesn't make it to the college football playoff, damn it, there are going to be conversations about how much is that buyout for Lincoln Riley? Is it worth it? But here's the reality. The pressure that currently faces USC, it could be something that they use to their advantage. I would just have to assume, I would have to imagine that when you have the last 2 years go down the way that they did for Lincoln Riley and USC, I would imagine that there is a heightened sense of urgency within the program. Everybody's moving like this is it. We've gotten 2 hours into the program. I haven't said it yet. USC has got to what? Shake a leg or lose one. That's the reality of it this year. And look, when everyone knows that you're under the microscope, when everyone knows that there's a significant amount of pressure on you, sometimes you rise, sometimes you fall. The saying is pressure either busts pipes or makes diamonds. And I think in the case of USC, we ain't talking about no cubic zirconia. They're for real. I think they'll be legit this year. The question is, what do they get on the defensive side of the football? And then how big of a step forward does Jaden Ma'ava take? I could be overstating his impact on what they're going to be, but like after what he did last year, the natural progression is to say, hey, he put it all together in 2025. In 2026, and you're now minus Jacoby Landon, you're minus Mekhi Lemon, I would expect him to be in that Heisman Trophy conversation. That's the type of upside that this kid has shown. And say what you want about Lincoln's leadership. Say what you want about Lincoln's ability to lead a program. He knows how to call plays and coach offense and develop quarterbacks. I'll tell you that. Can't doubt that. But are you doubting the Trojans? A lot of America is. But then again, when I say that, like, I don't know that to be 100% sure. It feels like their preseason ranking, I would say, in the coaches poll and the AP poll, I think gives a good barometer of how folks are feeling about them. Folks feel like they're right on the cusp. They're a dark horse in this year's college football playoff. It's all got to go right. And that's the case for every team that wants to be the last team standing. In order to make it through the CFP and to be that final team standing, we all know it. I'm not giving away state secrets when I say it. You've got to have everything go right for you. Question is, in 26, will the ball bounce right for Lincoln Riley and the USC Trojans? 310-840-4910 is the number. So, LA was dunked on. USC was dunked on all weekend and then all day today. For the poor attendance for their season opener over the weekend against San Jose State. And it got me thinking, I don't believe that it's right to trash the university or trash its fans for the poor attendance. One, it's San Jose State. And then two, there was a literal heat advisory outside. You could have fell the hell out being out there watching USC versus San Jose State of all teams. Don't know if that's worth a heat stroke, but it is worth the conversation. USC had to release a statement. I don't even want to, apologizing is I guess the wrong word, but explaining why the attendance was so low. And it got me thinking, you know, if this was like any other major city, would they be getting this sort of flack? Is Los Angeles considered a sports town? Should L.A. be considered a sports town? 310-840-4910 is the number. Should L.A. be considered a sports town? We'll take your calls on that. Think long and hard on that at 310-840-4910. We'll take your calls on, is L.A. a sports town? And then I got a message that I want to deliver to the city of Detroit. Lions fans in particular have to stick around for that. This is Westwood One Sports Night. Football is back and something big is coming on September 2nd. 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

0: 4910 is the number here on Westwood One Sports Night. Youngest in Charge rocking out with you. We'll get back into the National Football League coming up here momentarily. But I do want to take your calls on this. One is Los Angeles, a sports town. And then in lieu of Aaron Donald returning to the Los Angeles Rams, are you taking the Rams or the field? 310-840-4910. I know we got a couple of calls that we'll get to here. Andrew is in Columbus. What's up, Andrew? How you doing?
1: What's going on, my guys? So it's very interesting, you know, as a longtime Buckeye, being in a big sports city here in Columbus, Ohio, my first ever game.
0: Massive sports was city.
1: Yes, sir. My first ever game was Maurice Claret's freshman year, and we played San Diego State. It might have been the first or second game of the year, but here's what I can tell you is that everybody showed up, and by the time of the second quarter, everyone in that stadium was yelling, Maurice, Maurice, Maurice. And he hadn't even been the guy yet. Everybody was just so enamored with his talent. Now, what I will tell you is, as being a Columbus guy, I lived in St. Pete for 10 years. And I experienced
0: Florida, St. Pete, Florida?
1: Yeah, St. Pete, Florida. I experienced the Rays where nobody showed up to the games. We had a great team, you know, playing that money ball. I went to the COVID Classic when it was the World Series against the Dodgers in, Arlington. So I went to that World Series. And I will tell you, nobody shows up for those games. So my question would be really is USC, when they had Reinhardt and what was the running back?
0: Reggie Bush and Lindell.
1: Why? Reggie Bush, thank you. Were those guys, was the fan showing up for the first season game against, you know, San Diego State? Or, I mean, you know, because Ohio State, you know, we're going to ball out against Ball State.
0: I doubt they were, and I guess we can fact check this. I doubt they opened up against San Jose State of all damn teams.
1: Yeah, right.
0: I mean, come on. I don't know how anyone can blame. So you're really, you think it's a bad look for USC, even under the circumstances that there were this weekend, a heat advisory and all that, and being
1: Come on, you live out there. I mean, I'm a big dude. I acclimated, you know, pretty quickly at 2-3 years after St. Pete. I lived there for 10 years. I acclimated. I was going to any game, you know, and maybe it's the Midwest.
0: Okay, you can't compare the heat of St. Pete to California now.
1: Well, you know, you got the humidity. You got the humidity. You got 90 degrees. I mean, you know.
0: People at Ohio State stayed. By the way, what's more entertaining, California on a Saturday afternoon or Columbus?
1: Oh no, California, no doubt, no
0: so
1: doubt.
0: So people were getting out of there, man. I appreciate the call. I gotta let you run because we got some other guys on the line. But I mean, anybody trying to dunk? Anybody trying to dunk on USC, give me a break. I couldn't believe I saw real shows today, A-blocking it, talking about this.
2: I mean, they should be. If you can't fill your stadium, what's the point of you paying Lincoln Riley $13 million a year?
0: Who's coming to see San Jose State, though?
2: See, that's your problem.
0: They should be coming to see you.
2: To see the opponent, that means you ain't care about the home team.
0: But then it goes to the point I was trying to make. Like, it's L.A. Saturday afternoon. How many people are coming to see UCLA?
2: USC and UCLA.
0: UCLA, I understand.
2: Like, that's the problem.
0: But damn.
2: You mentioned that they're 25 and a 10, top 25 in attendance. That's great if you're Maryland. Sorry, Oliver. That's great if you're Nebraska. But you're USC. At one point, USC was a juggernaut in the sport. You mentioned that 2005 season. They opened the season with Hawaii. Now, I think that was when Colt Brennan was there. But I don't know if Colt Brennan when he was Hawaii. And, you know, people are showing up. Part of that's because you got Reggie Bush, you got Matt Leinart, Lindell White, all these guys.
0: There were stars.
2: Like, Jaden Maiava should be a star, and he's not. And that's kind of odd.
0: I think it's the lack of the give-a-damn level just ain't that high, I would say. But, I mean, the last two seasons, and I guess going back to Lincoln Riley first showing up there, what are they? Since he's gotten there, they haven't beaten enough ranked teams, is what I would say. That's a part of the conversation. Are they relevant the way that they once were in the landscape of college football? Probably not. And that's a shame, to Denton's point, when you consider how much Lincoln Riley is ultimately getting paid here. But this year, I expect things to change for that program. I honestly do. And if they don't, well, we know what would happen then. The signature wins for Lincoln Riley since getting to town back in 2022, beating Notre Dame, who was ranked 12th at the time back in 22, beating 15th-ranked Louisville in the Holiday Bowl in 2023, beating LSU in the season opener back in 2024, and then last year beating Michigan and Iowa, their two signature wins on the year. So, yeah.
2: That Michigan win was a big deal. I mean, in the landscape of what this season could be, that Michigan win was one of the first times where you look at Jaden Maiava and be like, whoa, all right, they really have a guy at the quarterback spot. But it's a big problem when you're paying a coach upwards of $12.5, $13 million per year, and one of their biggest wins since he got there was the Holiday Bowl.
0: Now, I will say this, though. When it comes to USC, Big Ten ain't no slouch now. Yeah, they got some stiff competition within the landscape of the conference. So I do give him and the program the benefit of the doubt with that. But the problem is they're supposed to be in that conversation of Oregon, Ohio State, Indiana. They're supposed to be right in the thick of that combo, and they haven't been. 310-840-4910 is how you reach us. Let's do this, as I see the Rams conversation starting to get some more steam back on the phones. Before we go to the phones, I do want to talk about one team in particular that's in the NFC, and we haven't really brought them up a whole lot throughout the course of this offseason, because why would we? The Lions had some pretty big news announced on cutdown day. Their starting safety tandem of Brian Branch and Kirby Joseph, they're going to start the season on PUP, meaning they're going to miss at least the first four games of the regular season. And if you're a Lions fan out there, you're lucky because you have the easiest schedule in football. But the injuries in the secondary are, like, legit. Those are two fringe all-pro guys. Talking about Kirby Joseph and Brian Branch. Despite the injuries in the secondary, though, for Detroit, the offensive line of the Lions is the group that I'm most concerned about going into the 2026 season. They thought they filled a hole at center this offseason, bringing in Cade Mays via free agency. He suffers a hand injury, and we're not going to see him until mid to late October, which in turn, right, being down your starting center, and I don't know if Lions fans are putting this together. You probably think, oh, he's just hating on us. When you're down your starting center, when you don't have a viable, trustworthy option at the center spot, it impacts the dudes next to him. Talking about Christian Mahogany and Tate Ratledge, your two young guards, I think severely impacted by the fact that Cade Mays isn't going to be in the lineup. They're going to need help. The center is now going to need help. The interior of this Lions offensive line has real question marks. Now, look, last year, Tate Ratledge was a dog, had an excellent rookie year. You know what's changed? Instead of playing next to Penei Sewell in 2026, he's going to be playing next to Blake Fisher, rookie out of Clemson. So it's different at the guard spot when you're playing next to an all-pro at tackle. Speaking of the tackle, Penei Sewell going to left tackle, to me, isn't just some guaranteed success. And when it comes down to it, that offensive line is the most important position group on the Detroit Lions because of their quarterback. It's a quarterback that, like I continue to say, a quarterback you win with, not a quarterback you win because of. If they can't consistently keep him protected and upright, Jared Goff is a net negative for you. Bottom line, the most important piece for the Lions offense next year is the offensive line, but why? It's about keeping Jared Goff upright. It's also about having balance. You lost the hammer, the physical element of your rushing attack in David Montgomery. Jahmyr Gibbs is now going to see an increased workload behind a lesser offensive line, I will add. But how does he handle it? Seeing a higher volume of carries, having to play more on passing down, something that he struggled with in terms of pass protection. We know he can catch. Don't be a smart ass and say, what do you mean he can't play passing down for now? You can't leave him in the backfield and make him responsible for protecting the quarterback. He might get him killed. So I know everyone's jocking the Detroit Lions, but slow down. The biggest reason, though, it feels like people are optimistic about that group, it's not because of the personnel. It's the schedule. They've got one of the easiest schedules in football. Despite the schedule being easy, though, I think it's going to be an absolute dogfight for that team to make the postseason. Talking about Detroit. A dogfight. When you aren't secure up front along the offensive line, it makes every game that you go into a hell of a lot more difficult. Now, the schedule, like we've talked about all summer, all spring, the schedule is Charmin soft. New Orleans, Buffalo, Jets, Panthers, Cardinals, their first five. If they're going, and they got the bye week. If they go into that bye week with a record, anything worse than 4-1, somebody should be fired. Honestly. But what I worry about for them, that matchup against the Panthers, right? If you're weak along the interior of your offensive line, that allows for a guy like a Derrick Brown to go crazy. You're taking on the Bills. Does Ed Oliver get the chance to tee off? You know what I'm saying? You go up against Minnesota. Does Caleb Banks get the opportunity to tee off? You got Vita Vea on the schedule. You got Milton Williams on the schedule. You got Jeffrey Simmons on the schedule. I believe that everything isn't as peachy as Lions fans will tell you that it is when it comes to the 2026 Detroit Lions. Just my thoughts on it, though. 310-840-4910. Dave is in D.C. wanting to chime in. Dave, what's up, pal? Dave, what's up, man?
3: I'm talking about, he keep talking about the offensive line. Detroit, Washington, man, they're not even going to win four games.
0: Oh, my God.
3: I'm telling you, man.
0: Nobody wants to talk about the Commanders. I mean, come on. Maybe I should have been a little longer with them, but damn. 310-840-4910. You can continue to chime in on the call of the night. Aaron Donald back in the fold for the L.A. Rams. Everyone's got the Rams punching their ticket to the Super Bowl. You taking the Rams to make it to the Super Bowl, or are you taking the field? We'll take your calls on that, plus get into one of the strangest stories in recent memory on social media. The San Francisco 49ers have had a pretty event-filled offseason, from Kyle Shanahan's accident to Brandon Ayuk acting a fool on social media. Brandon Ayuk doesn't want to be a part of the San Francisco 49ers. Another wide receiver lying to be a part of the San Francisco 49ers. We'll get you up to speed on that next.
4: The preseason is over, and just like that, the next football snap you see will mean something. Opening week is next Wednesday, Patriots at Seahawks, followed by Thursday's Niners Rams in Australia. 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

0: 310-840-4910, the number. Here on Westwood One Sports Night, breaking news into the program, just because I'm scrolling on it on my timeline. Buddy Stevens, longtime head coach at East Mississippi Community College, fired! Why do I know him? Why should you all know him? Because you should have watched Last Chance U for the culture. Totally stunned by that, man. It's one of those dudes who you think will have a job forever. I don't know what's going on in 2026 at East Mississippi Community College, but it can't be good because Buddy Stevens is out. And if there's not a more football coach name than Buddy Stevens, is there? I mean, come on. 310-840-4910 is how you reach us here on the talking text line. I'm going to give the city of Detroit an opportunity to respond. Q is in Detroit. Q, I know you probably don't love how I feel about your Lions, brother, but
1: I hate it. I hate it. No, I can't let you do that. I know you heard of Detroit versus everybody, right? You ever heard of that?
0: Oh, my Lord. What a corny ass saying.
1: Hey, no, look, we take that to heart, man. We take it to heart. So, look, I don't like the disrespect about Jared, man. Like, he's been one of the best, at least top five quarterbacks over the last 4 years. Like, what, it's all because of his weapons? Is that why? Like, y'all got to put more respect on this, man. I don't understand why the media do this. Like, I really don't.
0: Because every year he has several stinker performances that show you who
1: that Minnesota
0: really
1: performance was horrible. He blew a playoff because we would have made the playoffs. He won that game. So that
0: what about the way he played in the playoffs the year before? In 24, in 24, y'all thought. In 24, y'all thought y'all was going to the damn Super Bowl
1: in Detroit. We supposed to win, but look in 20. Look, but you got to think about it. Jared Goff never had a great defense. Never had a great defense.
0: Did he need a great defense Christmas Day against the damn Vikings? Did he need a good defense then?
1: Coleman. But the thing is, you got to look at it, man. The Lions
0: scored 9 points at Philly on November 16th. Yeah, come on, man.
1: They was moving the ball. Now, some of the play calls Dan Campbell was doing.
0: Oh, now we're blaming a play caller.
1: No, I'm not blaming Dan.
0: 13 points in the opener. Made the Green Bay Packers defense look like the 2000s Ravens.
1: The Lions going to win 13 games this year. They are favored in 14 games. They're going to win 13.
0: That's the crazy part about it.
1: Vegas know what they're doing.
0: That's the amazing part. They can win all the regular season games that they want. They can dominate all the regular season games that they want.
1: Y'all gonna put respect on
0: the reality is the Detroit Lions. The Detroit Lions are a puppy.
1: I'm listening.
0: The Detroit Lions are a puppy. And word to boss man D-Lo, she don't want a puppy, brother. She want a big dog. Tell the Lions, get their weight up, man. That's the spirit. That's what we love about football season. Because I know I only got a couple weeks before, fingers crossed, before it starts, man. Because I can only imagine. I'm going to have to change the background. If we start off 0-2, there will be changes to the set. There will be changes to my background on YouTube. I can't. TJ's in Michigan. What's up, TJ?
2: Having me.
0: Yeah, what's going on, man?
2: Hey, man, I'm keeping it short and sweet tonight. I'm here to get you rich. I think

0: is going to make it to the playoffs. You put your bet in on BetMGM or any of those books, I think it's plus about 500-600. Well,
1: brother, I don't know if you know, brother, but there's a sports book that I want to convert you over to. It's the DraftKings sports book. And if you sign up now using the code Westwood, you deposit $5, you get 200 in bonus bets, brother. Why would you not want to do that?
0: Absolutely, absolutely.
1: So go do it right now. Hang up and go. No, I'm kidding.
0: So we got Lions to the playoffs. We got Myles Garrett and we got Aaron Donald combined 25 sacks this season. And then for the big one, $20 bonus bet, 9 guys tomorrow, 2 bases. Let me give it to you. Juan Soto, Fernando Jr., Matt Olson, Kyle Raley, Kevin McConnell.
1: Somebody recording this?
0: Pete Crow, Pete Alonzo, Zach Neto, and Jordan Walker. 9 guys, $20. Get you $16,000. You heard it first.
1: You think, hold on now. I appreciate the call. I mean, there's just no way. $20 to turn into $16,000, first and foremost. You're pipe dreaming, pal. You're pipe dreaming. When I read this story online over the weekend, I couldn't believe it. I caught wind of it actually a couple of months ago because this story had been out there in the ether, but it officially really became super public over the course of the weekend. Is anybody out there familiar with the name Dejan Love? Dejan Love is this brother on social media that basically was cosplaying a NFL wide receiver, pretending like he played for the San Francisco 49ers. And some of the lengths that he was willing to go to keep his lie up was incredible. Some of the things that he said, though, made you scratch your head in terms of how anyone got bamboozled by this, man. A man, this is from the official FBI X account, a man posing as a San Francisco 49er charged with defrauding over 24 women out of more than $1.3 million. Started back in February of 2022. 35-year-old Dejan Love and 18-year-old Taylor Chan. First of all, why is a 35 and an 18-year-old hanging out? Created fictitious investments to defraud numerous women in Oregon, Washington, Idaho, California. Love met most of these women on the internet through dating apps, and he falsely portrayed himself as legitimately wealthy. We're going to let you hear from Dejan Love coming up in the final hour of Power because I think this situation is fascinating. If you're at all familiar with any of the details, I am eager to get your thoughts on it. 310-840-4910. It probably is the craziest scam I've heard of in recent memory. Some of these victims, and I don't even feel right calling them victims, were convinced to take out personal loans. None of the victims reported receiving their investment money back or any sort of returns. And then if a brother is in the NFL, ladies out there, if you're talking to a brother in the NFL, can I tell you the first red flag? If he's always wearing his NFL team apparel, baby girl, he's a fan, not a player. Jeez. And I look, it happens to the best of us. Everybody out there is a sucker for love. Everybody wants to be loved. Everybody wants to feel good. Everybody wants somebody that thinks they're special. I don't know if these women that got bamboozled by Dejan Love, I don't know if these women were desperate for love or just downright stupid. Final hour of Power next here on Westwood One Sports.
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0: Final hour of power. We rock out here, getting you up to 3 a.m. Eastern time. Westwood One Sports Night. That'll never get old, I promise. 310-840-4910. We were talking about the ridiculous Dejan Love situation. If you're not familiar with what's going on, there's this 35-year-old dude basically scammed a bunch of women out of a total of $1.3 million, pretending to be an NFL player. And I'll be real, right? This situation is so ridiculous. I'm almost, after reading all the details and finding out everything that happened, at first I was like clowning the dude. Cause like, this is Bama ass behavior. What he was doing is crazy. Brother posted a video. Brother posted a video in this fake ass chain that's like as big as a car hood. He had a football in his hand. He got the sled belt around his waist, and he's like backpedaling with the sled. Like, what sort of football activity is this? He's running in the sand, and it's very clear and obvious that this brother ain't ever ran in the sand before in his life. He wasn't even good at what he was doing, which is where like my attention kind of gets redirected to our sisters out there. Sisters. Listen, y'all got to use some discernment. Google. That's all you had to do. Who the hell is Dejan Love? And then the brother always had on some San Francisco gear. And then when he told the story, so I read, there's so much like evidence out there now that's been exposed to the public. The funniest part is when he was talking to I got to pull it up so I can read it for you verbatim, man. He was explaining to the girl that he was finessing. He was explaining what it's like to pass waivers. That's probably the funniest part of all this. He was explaining what he, you know, had to do to pass waivers, saying that, you know, the language that he used, it was so clear and obvious that he had no clue about what goes on in the NFL, that he had no clue what it's like to be on the NFL roster, practice squad, etc. He said there's three levels of the waiver wire that you got to go through: physical, emotional, and financial. Like, what? Like, what are we talking about, bro? This dude was next level crazy, man. I know we have some audio of Dejan Love, if I'm not mistaken. I just want to let you all hear. This is Dejan Love, the 35-year-old that scammed dozens of women out of $1.3 million, lying, saying he's an NFL player.
1: We have shares in three Gucci stores. We are
0: Hold on. Before you play this, I said that the waiver wire thing was crazy. Pay very close attention to what this lying-ass brother is saying. Dejan Love was getting people, hold on, Oliver, was getting people to invest money into these businesses, and he was basically promising, hey, you'll get your money back tenfold. If not, I'll pay it back myself. Here was him flexing to some random woman about, you know, his financial acumen.
1: We have shares in three Gucci stores. We are the majority shareholder of three Gucci stores here in America. One is in Dallas, one is in South Beach, Miami, Florida, and the third is in Manhattan on Saks Fifth Avenue.
0: He's got a Gucci store on Saks Fifth Avenue right here in New York, huh? You dumbass. Not only are you not an NFL player, you broke as hell. Even I know Saks Fifth Avenue is not a real address. You bozo, it's a store. Saks Fifth. Now, the American philosopher Shy Glizzy once said, Glizzy, what's your address, Saks Fifth Avenue? Don't listen to Shy Glizzy. He didn't mean to steer anybody wrong when he said that. But the Dejan Love situation, I can't help but blame the sisters in this. He is a dumbass talking about this Dejan Love dude. But the women out there, they got bamboozled by this brother. I got a bag of air I can sell you.
2: You ever watched The Office?
0: Oh, of course I have.
2: So it does feel like, because if I'm going to be involved with somebody and they immediately turn around and start trying to get me to invest in something, that should be like a pretty big red flag.
0: Right.
2: But it does remind me of Serenity by Jan from the dinner party episode. Where as soon as Jan gets people over to the house, she's like, look at all these candles.
0: Yeah.
2: I 10%, 10,000 gets you in. Michael's trying to sell them in the garage.
0: Yeah.
2: I mean, this man's out here talking about, I own shares in the Gucci store. You can't buy shares of the Gucci store.
0: Exactly. The other part that got me is sort of piggybacking on what you said. Like, if I'm just meeting somebody, and I'm a 28-year-old, so excuse me. You know, one of the first things that, like, we used to ask in high school when we was dating is, like, what's your body count? Something crazy like that, right? Like, how many people have you slept with before in your life? Or, you know, are you a virgin or not? Like, the innocent questions like that. You don't just jump to asking someone's damn credit score and asking for an investment portfolio. I mean, it's nuts. But the more and more I think about this, and I'm not trying to poo-poo on our sisters. I love y'all out there. Look, it's all right. Y'all got to be better. What's more embarrassing? I almost feel like the sisters that got scammed by Dejan Love should be more embarrassed than his funny ass.
2: I agree with that. First and foremost, Dejan Love sounds like the name of a porn star.
0: I mean, seriously.
2: Like, the name doesn't sound like a real name. But you know who is really at fault for all of this? I'm being 100% serious. You know who's really at fault for all this? Bill Belichick. My boy Bill went 50 years under to get Jordan Hudson, and then immediately, like, what was one of the most memorable things about the beginning of that relationship? Oh, my God, she has an $8 million real estate portfolio since she started dating Bill? So there's a bunch of women that are out there thinking, let's see if I can be the next Jordan Hudson. And then an athlete, Dejan Love, who wears his football helmet everywhere, just so you know he plays football,
0: which
2: comes around saying, can you invest in the Gucci store? And people think this is their day to be Jordan Hudson.
0: It's sad. And then there's the one video, or the piece of audio of him, like, telling the girl, this is, like, after he couldn't bag her. She wasn't going for it. She knew better. And he sends this video to her saying, and I'm not, first of all, anybody out there that's got a speech impediment, we're here for you. I don't judge anyone. But, like, he's part of his bit that's untrustworthy is his lisp is strong as hell. And it feels like, for some, I know that has really nothing to do with it, but his lisp, it immediately took away his credibility, if I'm being honest. But in this situation, man, the thing that was, like, baffling about it all is he had a real, like, ego about him. Like, he had a sense of entitlement to where, like, he was believing that he played for the Niners, probably, bro. Like, but now one of the chicks, man, he sent an angry video to him saying, yeah, I looked up your neighborhood. You blowing the opportunity of a lifetime. You got somebody willing to come in and invest in you and get you all these financial opportunities. Like, first of all, how do you get $1.3 million is a lot of money. I can't even honestly begin to, like, fathom that much money in my account.
2: Yeah, how did all these people that were so silly to fall for the scam have this much money?
0: That's what I was about to say. Damn.
2: Because you got to think, if you did, let's just say it was, what, 2 dozen?
0: What it said, a couple dozen.
2: So that's like 20. If we just, you know, say 24, that's still like $50,000 that he's stealing from, like, all these different people. Maybe he steals $75,000 from one of them, maybe $100,000 from another.
0: If they're really dumb, right?
2: But that's like that's a lot of money to just take.
0: Man, I would love to know. Now he's gonna be probably, like, plead innocent. And he's going to have a trial and all that. I would love to, like, know the details of this trial, boy. This thing is going to be off the hook. If you're familiar with the Dejan Love situation, 310-840-4910, you blaming Dejan Love or you blaming the women here? Who should be more embarrassed? Who's got more pie in their face? Chase is in Morgantown. What's going on, Chase?
3: Hey, how's it going, man? I appreciate you taking my call.
0: Yes, sir.
3: Hey, I've been following the story and stuff, and I was thinking the same thing, like how vulnerable with the money and everything, but you know, I'm starting to come out now, man. Like, he was messaging like a 17-year-old when he's like 33. Like, this dude's a full blown like predator. You know what I mean? Right. It's not surprising. Absolutely.
0: He was messaging a 17-year-old. How the hell was she stealing daddy's credit card or mommy's credit card or grandma, auntie's?
3: Right. Yeah, and I don't know if the only things that I was seeing was coming out. He was just trying to get her like to add her back on Snap and like Instagram and stuff. And like, I didn't see I'm sure it led to the money part and stuff, but it's just like the fact to even go that far, man, is insane. You know, I just, maybe this is like too crazy me to think, but it's like, then you see like the Cleveland Guardians and some other like these big time like pro teams are kind of like joking about him on Twitter. And it's like, man, I wouldn't be even like mentioning that, like, dude, you know what I mean? But that's just me.
0: I feel that. I mean, look, everybody can laugh at it now in hindsight because he's behind bars and can't have this happen to anyone. But, it is funny. I don't think anyone can not laugh at it. It's funny.
2: I'm going to say two things. One, we have learned that nothing is off limits when it comes to these pro sports teams. And two, just a word of advice to anyone. Lindell, you'll get to this age at some point, so this is a word of advice to you too. If you are above the age of 30 and still actively use Snapchat, you are a loser. Get the Snapchat off the phone. If you're 30 years old, get it off. If you're messaging someone who's 30 on Snapchat, you're messaging a loser.
0: Damn. 310-840-4910. I was really bored. Like, really, really bored. Like, so bored that I downloaded Snapchat back. But I'm not 30. I'm 28.
2: You got 2 years of wiggle room.
0: But, man, just hope I don't get bored within the next 18 months. 310-840-4910 is the number. If you got anything on Dejan Love, I want to hear from you. Who's more at fault? What's worse of a look? What the brother was doing, talk about Dejan Love, or the women getting finessed by him. What's up, Rashad, out in Atlanta, wanting to check in?
4: Hey, man, how you doing this morning?
0: Doing good, brother. How you doing, man?
4: You know what makes me mad about this story? I'm a 37-year-old man, and I go out, and I like to, you know, go to the bars. I can't even get the women to believe I own a business. But this dude could finesse these women for that much money. I don't know what's going on in today's world, man. But
0: Hold on, brother. Hold on. Can I ask you something? We family. Uh-huh. You know we have a good time here, brother.
4: Yeah, no problem.
0: Do you really own a business, or is that just a line you going with when you were tagging the women?
4: Man, I be lying, man. I be lying, man. You know, Sometimes I sneak up to, like, hey, you know, the upscale bars and want to fit in a little bit. And it's like, boy, get out of here.
0: Brother, look, you're in Atlanta. You say you call from Atlanta. If you don't go to Magic City, get you an affordable 10-piece and a woman that got some elbow grease to her. Come on,
4: look,
0: now, brother.
4: Man, I'm not paying for parking. I'm not paying to get in. That's already $150 to get in.
0: Oh, yeah. So, you messing with the road.
4: It's like,
0: hold on,
4: I can't
0: Rashad.
4: Believe.
0: How old are you, Rashad?
4: I'm 37.
0: All right, now, Rashad. You better slow down. you better hang that damn jersey up. I appreciate
4: listen,
0: you, man. I'm going
4: to
0: let you
4: I'm
0: run.
4: About to go play for the Patriots, man. You'll see me next year, man.
0: Man, oh, man. I appreciate you, Rashad. 310-840-4910. He said, I'm lying. That's a damn shame. I will say. Well, I won't say. 310-840-4910. I mean, it's sad. It's sad, man. I just think the sad part is there are more people out there like this than we actually realize. that are looking to, and I'm not trying to be funny when I say this because this is the sad part. There are people out there that are genuinely looking to exploit those that they think are incompetent, you know, that they think are incompetent mentally and just are ignorant and don't know any better. So that part of this sucks if we're being real, right? Because I aspire to have kids one day and who knows, I'm going to have a daughter. And what happens if my daughter ends up with some jackass sliding in her DMs like Dejan Love? She better Google him first before she, before she take that damn money. 310-840-4910. It's crazy because what type of punishment? Like, let's just assume this brother's got no record. He's got no criminal history. What's the punishment for something like this? Knowing him, as much money as he's pretending to have, maybe he'll just get a fine.
2: No, I think it's a little past a fine. This has become a national story. They're going to try and make a moment out of it. I do wonder, though, like, so we know he scammed a bunch of these women, $1.3 million. He's now going to get in a lot of trouble, potentially see some sort of time, right? Do the women get their money back?
0: Where is the money? What was he doing with it?
2: Yeah, is that just like a, hey, sorry you got scammed, but...
0: And what about the little 18-year-old Asian kid that he was running with? That's what I'm more interested in. What's happening to that guy? First of all, what a oddball-ass couple. Why does this dude just like hanging out with young people?
2: Well, he needs to think like the youth so he can exploit them.
0: Yeah, that's true. He wants to...
2: Yeah, let's be honest, a smart 40-year-old ain't falling for the Gucci on Saks and Fifth.
0: Yeah, that's crazy. That might be one of the, like, it's embarrassing. I don't know if, like, I used to do this bit when I was in, like, middle school, and I've told y'all on this show over the past several months, like, how I grew up and, like, what I watched mostly growing up. It was Attitude Era Wrestling and, like, football. And, you know, in middle school, everybody always asked, dude, you remember when in, Cheaper by the Dozen 2, that the dude did this and did that, and I would be like, yeah. I was that kid. You asked me if I seen a movie, you bet your ass I was telling you, oh, yeah, dude, I remember when such and such and such and such and such and such and such and such. One time, I forgot what movie it was that I got exposed for not seeing. It was so embarrassing.
2: I wonder what the running mate felt like. Like, if you and I are committing a crime together, and we stick to a plan, and then you very much do something that, like, the Saxon Fifth thing, like, you can look that up. Like that is an easy find on the internet. It's like if you and I were robbing a bank and we start attacking witnesses. You're like, no, we need to leave the hostages, take the money, leave the hostages. You start attacking, like, I don't understand. I know he's 18, so he can't do much to the big 35-year-old.
0: I mean,
2: you'd be shaking your head and be like, oh, my God, this idiot can't get the name of the street right.
0: He better. I don't know.
2: It still worked.
0: Did it though? Like, how do you get caught? Well, when you start messaging 17-year-olds, like a dumbass. Like, what? See, I would have a lot more respect for him if he was just a scammer. The fact that he's a scamming pervert, it really takes it to a whole new level, and it makes the guy hard to respect. It just does.
2: 310-840. There are levels to this.
0: 310-840-4910. If you're on the horn, stay there. We'll get to you on the other side. The Dejan Love story, I want to get to the bottom of it. Who looks worse? The women, they got scammed out of $1.3 million? Or this scamming pervert, Dejan Love? Your call's next.
5: 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Will Arch Manning live up to the hype? And what will Lane Kiffin's first season at LSU look like? 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

0: No, we actually are right now, because this has gotten a little bit crazy. If you're not familiar with the story that broke over the weekend, 35-year-old man by the name of Dejan Love impersonating a San Francisco 49ers wide receiver ended up scamming dozens of women out of a total of $1.3 million, more than $1.3 million. This scam began back in February of 2022. Dejan Love and Taylor Chan created fictitious investments to defraud several women in the states of Oregon, Washington, Idaho, California. This is so sad. The scheme lasted until the last day of their freedom, which was August the 24th, which when they were detained, and all the way up until that point, they were carrying this lie out. And I mean, just so many red flags, so many signs that this dude not only was an NFL wide receiver, but was just flat out broke. You get into a new relationship with a woman, especially if you're a man out there getting into a new relationship with a woman, you don't just go start asking the women's finances. You don't go start asking how much money she make, or what's the most money she made in a year, or what's her credit score. I'm imagining, man. Some of the women I done dealt with in my lifetime, I wish I would have opened my mouth up and asked them for a credit score. They would have asked me, you paying a credit card bill? Why the hell do you want to know? It's incredible. Back in the day, we used to ask questions like, what's your favorite color? What makes you nervous? Are you a virgin? What's your credit score? I mean, that's a crazy-ass question to ask a woman right off the rip. I want to place some blame here, though. You know how we do on this show. We're pitting people against each other. Are you team Dejan Love, or are you on the team of the dozens of women that got scammed? I'm not team Dejan Love, because I'll never, ever be on the team of a scamming pervert. But damn it, I think it's a worse look for the women than it is for Dejan Love. How the hell do you get finessed by this goofy-ass dude? 310-840-4910 is the number. Edward is in Columbus. What's going on, Ed?
1: Hey, how's it going? Can you hear me?
0: Going good, man. Going good.
1: Good, good. I was all about blaming the guy first. And then, you know, I'm thinking, you know, all right, how dumb do these women got to be? But here's the catch. I'm like, wait, am I that kind of person too? Because I buy all kinds of dumb stuff off of TikTok. And it gets to my house. And I'm like, this ain't what it's supposed to be. You know,
0: well, that doesn't mean you're dumb. That's an advertisement. And TikTok has earned credibility. I buy stuff off the TikTok shop. Can't y'all see on my skin's getting lighter and clearer? Because I bought turmeric soap off the TikTok shop.
1: Well, I just did my taxes because I do own a business. I'm like that other guy. But I had to write down that I spent $10,000 on stock trading classes.
0: Oh, my God. I'll never hear a jerk, bro. Let's go to Jason in Houston. What's up, Jason? Jason, I will physically wash your mouth out with soap. If you dare swear. Jason, what's up, man?
2: What's going on, man? You won't have to worry about that with me. Yeah.
0: But man, on a
2: serious note, this is as funny and scammy as it gets, man.
0: Have you seen the videos on social media, brother? The videos are crazy, man.
2: I have been following the story since I first heard it the other day. And I'm going to tell you, man, you know, first of all, I'm not on team pervert either, just so you know, okay? First of all,
0: good to know.
2: A couple of things. Number one, when jackass and dumbass get together, you get some messed up results, okay? Number two, you know, and ladies, if you are listening to this show, word of advice, between Google and YouTube University, you will find all the information you need on anything, okay?
0: Even the coordinates of Saks Fifth Avenue.
2: Thank you. On the coordinates of Saks Fifth Avenue. Wow. No, the funny part that gets me, man, is when, I don't know if you've seen the part of the video where he's waving the keys to the cars as though he owns the cars, okay?
0: Oh, my goodness, yeah. And he's almost like, I got a driver.
2: Yes. Wait a minute. Oh, how many millionaires do you know have a personal driver unless that's what they choose to have?
0: Or they old as hell. LeBron drives around. I mean, everybody wants to drive around. That's the point of getting the sweet luxury vehicle so you can drive.
2: There you go. I mean, make it make sense. Make it make sense.
0: It's one of the craziest things I've ever heard, man.
2: Yeah, and like I said, when you have stuff like this happen, all you have to do is when you listen to the videos, ladies, all you have to do is just Google the information. You can find out the football roster of any NFL team that's already been made public, you know, and you will find out that Dejan Love or whoever this fool is does not exist on any of those rosters.
0: And you would know that he couldn't clear waivers because he was never on the team. That was the part that got me. He talking about some I'm on the final part of clearing waivers, emotional, physical, financial.
2: That was funny as hell.
0: I appreciate you, man. 310-840-4910. I mean, this is I'm surprised. One, I'm happy that because I had some doubt about bringing this to the air because I wasn't sure how many of you out there were familiar with this, but it seems like a lot of you are, man. Siobhan calling from Chi-Town. What's going on, Siobhan? What's going on, brother?
3: How you doing, brother?
0: Doing good, man. Doing good.
3: All right, two things real fast for you. Now, I'm pretty feel good about the Lions situation, you know, bear down out this way. Hey, man, they could be all right, but, hey, that's two wins for us. Now, with the guy, the scammer guy, all right, I say it like this. I don't totally agree with him, especially with the young kid. But beyond that, man, these women deserve it, man. They scammers every day.
0: Lord.
3: With the hair, Lord. The nails, the BBLs, man. Come on, man.
0: That's not a scam, brother. That's an enhancement.
3: Man, that's a scam, brother. Do you mind bumping?
0: We got to. I mean, what? I'm sorry. Like, this is actually getting to the point where I don't know what to do anymore. 310-840-49. On a serious note, like, do I need to, like, make it, like, an official, like, PSA to the show? I'm now about to give out, like, because now we're getting serious. Because if I end up getting in trouble over this, it's going to be a problem. Stop cursing. Stop. Do you want me to get fired? Stop swearing. It's so easy to speak without cussing. Y'all are a smart group of people. Y'all are smart as hell. Smart as heck. Maybe it's me. Maybe I'm the bad influence. Maybe it's my fault. I don't curse on this show. Depends on what you define as cursing. But calm the hell down. 310-840-4910. It's crazy because like it's like I get comfortable with me for a second and then all 13 words come out. Jay is in Ottawa, Illinois. What up, Jay?
4: Hey, how you doing?
0: I'm good, Jay. How you doing?
4: Doing good. This whole love thing is just ridiculous. Just listening to him speak in these videos to listen, it almost makes me dizzy. It's just like, is he really talking? Is he really speaking right now? It sounds like he's reading off some Bobby Brown lyrics or something. I don't know. And real quick, like from 49ers, I'm a Niner fan, so all this fun that's been happening for the 49ers in the offseason, Niners are just get all the ladies who got duped out and say, hey, we're going to give you your money back here from the 49ers.
0: What the Niners need to do is get all of the ladies that got duped, give them their money back, have them go get some personal trainers. They should be the backups when all the Niner players get hurt this year as a result of that damn substation. They're going to be the immediate backups. I'm telling you. I've never seen a team with more distractions in an offseason than the Niners.
4: It is. It's actually entertaining. It's not like there's nothing I could do about it. You know, I'm a fan. I've always been a fan.
0: No, of course. You're a Niners fan, is what you're saying.
4: Yeah, yeah.
0: God bless you.
4: Like, so I'm sitting back and I'm just like, what's going on here? What's good? It's okay. All right, man. Take care. Thank you.
0: Oof. I've had enough of the Dejan Love conversation. I'm like scared. I feel like do I need to put a probation on the calls? Y'all are killing me. It's like every show. What's wrong with you guys?
5: 2 o'clock hour gets raunchy, man.
0: It does, but act like I got some damn home training in the 2 o'clock hour. Please. Resetting things, man. Top story in the world of sports. Obviously, Aaron Donald returning to the Los Angeles Rams. If you're just now joining the show, I can't deny it, right? I'm no fool. I know ball as well as the next brother does. Aaron Donald's a monster. The only thing standing in between the Rams and a trip to the Super Bowl on Valentine's Day, the only thing standing in their way is health. They're an older team, a little bit long in the tooth. Not sure about their depth at certain spots, offensive line and the secondary in particular. So injuries could be something that derails this group. But if we're being honest, right, it feels as if it's a foregone conclusion that the Rams are going to be in the Super Bowl. Yes, Aaron Donald officially returning, but we knew for the past month plus that he was going to eventually come back. Here's the reality, though. History and the odds tell us that despite how perfect and formidable of a group the Rams look like on paper, right? Despite what they look like on paper, history tells us the Rams will not make the Super Bowl, and it's really not even likely that they make the Super Bowl. Dating all the way back to 1990, Bill Barnwell of ESPN put together a list of the last 15 largest preseason favorites, meaning the team that had the biggest odds, or the shortest odds, rather, to win the Super Bowl. Of those 15 preseason favorites, the same amount of teams made the playoffs, or excuse me, the same amount of teams won the Super Bowl that missed the playoffs. Only two teams out of the 15 won the bowl. Two of those teams missed the playoffs in its entirety. Six teams did go on to make the Super Bowl, but seven teams failed to make it to at least the conference championship. So I say all that to say this. Yes, I know what the Rams are on paper. Yes, I understand how intriguing they are and how fun they are to talk about and how geeked up we are to see Myles Garrett and Aaron Donald play beside one another. I get it. I'm a football fan, just as big of a football fan as you all are. I'm excited for it. The reality is, though, if you ask me right now, if you put a gun to my head and said, who are you taking to win the Super Bowl, the Rams or the other 31 teams in the NFL? I'm taking the field. And I don't have really any reservations about that at all. Confidently, I'm taking the field. Now, in the NFC in particular, if you ask me, am I taking the field or the Rams, I may take the Rams. Not so confident about the NFC, but the NFL, winning the Super Bowl, period, I just don't see it happening, man. History tells us, I just gave you the numbers, history tells us that when you're a massive favorite like the Los Angeles Rams, rarely do you meet and live up to expectation. The other big story in the world of sports comes by way of college football. The SEC versus LSU has taken another drastic turn. The SEC in its member schools today threatening to basically give LSU the death penalty if they choose not to comply with the eligibility rules set by Greg Sankey and company. Thursday, there is a massive, massive court case coming up that will redefine the language of the temporary restraining order that was given to the players that are going to back to play at LSU. As I said last week, I believe the games in court between LSU and the SEC are just getting started. That court case and court hearing is on Thursday. LSU opens up their season on Saturday. Tigers head coach Lane Kiffin, who has been really public enemy number one in this situation, he once again spoke during his weekly Monday meeting with the LSU media and had this to say about how he has eased his stress over the situation.
6: I feel like my decision should always be made in the best interest of the players that sit in this team room and not but for my reputation and how the decisions play in the national media or other fan bases. I've never been that way, and that could be wrong. It's probably part of my story why it is the way it is, but those players and the people that hire me always know he's constantly trying to do the best thing for them. So I struggled too was, okay, this late, even though that's what you do in the NFL, and there's an argument, these players are paid like that, and it's what happened yesterday in the NFL. New players come in and take people's spots and added to rosters, and other guys have been there working. I met with our leadership committee of our players, and I asked them, what, it's your team, what do you want to do? If these players are allowed to be added to rosters, what do you want to do? And every one of them was emphatic about, they can help us win, bring them.
0: Very matter of fact at the end. Well, they can help us win, bring them. Yeah, look, I don't know if Lane is really going to go through with this. I don't know if the LSU Tigers football program is really going to go through with this, because the punishments that are being rumored, the actions, the sanctions that are being rumored amongst the presidents and athletic directors and chancellors of the SEC, I don't know if it's going to be worth it. Don't know if it's going to be worth it if you're Lane in the LSU Tigers. They open up their season this Saturday against the Clemson Tigers. And one thing that people have began to wonder, Lane is spending so much time and so much energy, it seems, towards his eligibility stuff. How could they possibly be giving all their focus to the Clemson Tigers? Food for thought. Now, I think Lane's full of crap. After further review, at first I thought he was trying to be a martyr. At first I thought he was trying to do something good. But instead he's just being selfish old Lane. The bottom line is, though, when it comes to LSU and their preparation for Clemson, and maybe I'm in the minority with this, I hate whenever like we have like distractions come up. And it was similar with the Mike Vrabel situation in New England. Like, I don't think that situation is going to impact them on the field. Neither, and I don't think this one's going to impact, you know, the Tigers on the field. Talking about LSU. No way. If anything, maybe this is their rallying cry for the 2026 season. Us versus the world. If Lane was really a good coach, that's the angle he'd take with this bad boy. 310-840-4910 if you have any final calls. Denton Day puts the show to bed. Coming up on the other side, what do you got for us, my friend?
5: 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We do it next.
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0: Sports Night. Here's Linnell Willingham.
1: This is the final segment of Westwood One Sports Night. To be specific, put the youngest in charge. Linnell Willingham riding with you. Like I said, one final segment. We wrap up the show the same way each and every night here on Westwood One Sports Night. I got Denton Day fresh off of one of his first seafood boils ever.
2: Yeah, first seafood boil ever this weekend. It was fantastic.

0: one of the supposed fun parts about vacation was a deep sea fishing trip. Now, have you ever been deep sea fishing?
1: Hell no.
0: Okay, so you can judge this book by the cover. I haven't either. Never even thought of such a thing. But there's a group of like seven of us, and really it was like three of us that wanted to go, and the other ones were just there for the vibes. I was one of the ones that was there for the vibes. Okay. Because I'm not like a fisher. That's not my bag. We go on this deep sea fishing trip, right? Early in the morning. It was supposed to be Saturday, got moved to Friday. So right off the bat, yellow flag. Don't like that. Because in my mind, it was planned for Saturday. But that's okay. I'm flexible. We get there. We pull up to like the dock. I see this super nice boat. I'm like, oh, we're about to be living good. It's like a six-hour thing, by the way. Like, we're about to be living good. It looks kind of like a mini yacht. I was like, this is sick. A guy pulls up to us with the truck. He's like, hey, are you with this party? I'm not going to dox my boy here. But he's like, hey, are you with this party? And we're like, yeah, we are. He's like, all right, we're parked over here. damn it. All right, so we're not on this yacht. And we go around, like, I don't even know what I would describe. It's like around a bar that's on this dock. We go around this bar, and we see this boat. Let me tell you, you look at a yacht to the boat that we went on, it's like looking at the man of your dreams on one side and then Dejan Love on the other side. Like, the drop-off is crazy. And I'm like, oh, this could be tough. But I'm feeling good. I like being on boats. You know, if we have a lake day, I'm going to be out there chilling on the boat. I like to go on cruises. I'm going to be fine. The first, like, 45 minutes, everything's cool. We're just on easy water. Everything's fine. And then, man, we hit the open ocean. And if you hit
1: the ocean, like, how far are you away from land?
0: The ocean, bruh. Like, the ocean. Ocean. We are moving. How far are we? I don't know. Because 90 minutes in, your boy lost his entire breakfast over the sea.
1: Oh, my God.
0: And it was funny. So the captain said, we didn't like the captain that much. But the captain said, he was like, hey, if you throw up over the side of the boat, because that'll be chum for the fish. I don't throw up quietly. So my man, the captain, is hearing me throw up. He did not stop at all. I just gave free chum away. It didn't even result in anyone catching fish. He just kept going. I emptied my entire stomach into the ocean, and I slept for the next 4.5 hours. I said, everyone, leave me alone. Y'all can fish. I'm going to be sitting right here, laying right here, doing my best to sleep. And I slept for 4.5 hours on a boat. I was rocked to sleep after I threw up all over the place. 0 of 10 experience. I am not. You will not ever catch Denton Day on a deep sea fishing trip ever again.
1: What, so is the deep sea part like the going out in the ocean part?
0: Going out in the ocean. Okay. We were probably like a mile or so from land, maybe a little bit more.
1: Does that put you in the radius of like more exotic fish?
0: Theoretically, I think in total the ship. There's seven of us, caught like 8 fish. That's like crazy. Everyone who actually enjoyed the trip and didn't throw up and sleep for 4.5 hours was like, yeah, this was a waste of time because we caught 8 fish in 6 hours. I would not do it if I were you. I would just stick to the seafood boils. Much, much better. Much, much more enjoyable.
1: How was your seafood boil?
0: It was fantastic. Oh, yeah. Wonderful.
1: Sauce on the side? Was it immersed in the sauce or what?
0: It was immersed. Had some butter on it, too. It was great.
1: Butter, garlic, prereqs for a seafood boil. Appreciate you all being here. Back tomorrow. Drake Toll, what's up, pal?
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0: Here on Westwood One Sports Night with the youngest in charge, Linnell Willingham. Man, crazy weekend for me personally, in terms of like, I tried the Chick-fil-A waffle over the weekend. Chick-fil-A waffle sandwich. Tried it right here on the air, actually, with you all. What you all didn't know, and what I didn't share with you all, is what that sandwich did to my intestinal lining. It was an extremely long day for me on Saturday as a result of that freaking chicken sandwich. We're going to get into the biggest event of the weekend. Coach Belichick, UNC, proving your boy right. I picked him on this very program Saturday, on this very network Saturday. And the Tar Heels went across the pond and handled business. If you weren't tapped in on Saturday, we don't even refer to them as the UNC Tar Heels anymore. It's not how we refer to the football program. It's Hoodie in the Heels. Ow! How about that for a nickname? Talk about Bill Belichick and the UNC Tar Heels, their big win in week zero coming up. As we roll throughout this midnight hour on the East Coast, 310-840-4910 is the number. What we're asking you on the phones is this. Aaron Donald officially back with the Los Angeles Rams, a one-year deal worth up to $30 million. If you're just joining the show, we opened up with this. I strongly believe, one, that if I had to put money on it, I would bet that Aaron Donald comes back and plays well. If I had to, you know, if I had a gun to my head and I had to make a decision, I would assume that Aaron Donald comes back and plays well. But like, the more and more I think about this, and maybe I'm different than a lot of you all out there, we've been hearing about the potential of Aaron Donald returning to the Los Angeles Rams for months now, guys. For months. So excuse me if, you know, when I heard the news, I wasn't that excited, guys. Didn't really move me at all. Honestly. It didn't move me at all because this is something that we've been anticipating. I've been talking about the Rams like they're going to have Aaron Donald at their disposal this year. But as I've kind of hinted at all offseason, and now we've got some concrete numbers to really back that up, let's be real, they're great on paper. The only thing stopping the Rams from making a bowl is health. It's the only thing stopping them from hosting the Super Bowl on Valentine's Day, health. But let's be real, right? When it comes to big preseason favorites, right? When it comes to big preseason favorites, those teams have such a mixed bag result that it's very difficult to just pencil in the Los Angeles Rams to the Super Bowl. Let's be real. History tells us, and the odds, as a matter of fact, tells us, that despite being the Super Bowl favorites by our friends at the DraftKings Sportsbook, despite that, the LA Rams will not win the Super Bowl. Of the previous 15 largest preseason favorites, going back to 1990, the 15 largest preseason favorites amongst those teams, only two of them actually won the Super Bowl that year that they were favored. Two teams missed the playoffs entirely. Six teams ultimately went on to punch their ticket to the Super Bowl. And then seven teams failed to make it to at least the conference championship. Honestly. So I think it's fascinating that there is this foregone conclusion that the Rams will be in the Super Bowl. And it's it's to the point where the fact that everyone's backing them and saying they'll ultimately make it to the Super Bowl and they're the overwhelming favorite, the fact that that is the case, it almost makes me want to pick against them even more. But here's what I can concede, right? In terms of like legitimate football reasons as to why am I peaking so much? Real, in terms of legitimate football reasons as to why the Rams won't win the Super Bowl, there aren't a lot of them. There really aren't. Matt Stafford was the least touched quarterback in the NFL last year. Coming off of an MVP season, you return the entire supporting cast. You add to your Achilles heel defensively. And let's be real, outside of the secondary, in the pass rush for that matter, there wasn't really a massive glaring issue with the defense of the LA Rams. When it got to postseason time, though, and you needed to get home, you saw that they couldn't when it mattered. So that is why they were so aggressive and going out and getting Myles Garrett and then making the decision to bring Aaron Donald back. It's them filling their biggest need, which is plenty of reason to say, they're plugging their biggest hole from a year ago, Linnell, with Myles Garrett and Aaron Donald. How do you not expect them to ultimately go to the Super Bowl, win the Super Bowl? I understand why they're the favorites. I do. They have to be when you consider how good, how talented of a roster this is on paper. You've got to consider them the favorites. But the reality is, what makes football so special, what's so great about the National Football League, the term any given Sunday ain't for S's and giggles. It's for real. The term any given Sunday is legit. You got to play the games. And the one thing that is standing in between the Rams in hosting the Super Bowl on Valentine's Day is health. That to me is the only thing that could derail this group. And I would never come on here and prey on the poor health of a team. But like that to me is the only thing stopping them. And that is a compliment more than anything to the LA Rams. They're as talented as hell. And they're not here by accident, right? This weekend was cool because we get to witness the return of an icon and the teaming up of two of the best defensive linemen ever. All of that's great. But let's also respect this, right? Les Snead has shown you all. Les Snead has shown you all that he's one of the best executives in not just the NFL, but in all of pro sports. Shrewd move after shrewd move after shrewd move. And the thing that's most impressive about Les Snead in the front office of the Los Angeles Rams, they're giving you the best of both worlds, right? They're nailing mid-round draft selections. Then they're using high draft capital to be aggressive, to go out and fill holes. People like to say, F them picks. That's the elementary way of saying it. But the reality is, every move that Les Snead in the front office has made via the draft and free agency has been super shrewd, except for one. Except for one. Even with the Super Bowl parade that everyone's already throwing for the Rams, I don't believe the football gods are going to reward the Rams for such a stupid decision this past April in the draft when they decided to pull the trigger on a player who will not help them, who will not contribute coming up here in 2026. Selecting Ty Simpson with their first round pick, I think ultimately comes back to bite them in the ass somehow, some way. Like I said, not a whole lot of football reason as to why the Rams won't make the Super Bowl, but history and data tells us they won't. And then, damn, do the foot. I'm a big believer in, you know, you treat people right, good things will happen to you. Right? Massive believer in that. You do right by folks, good things will happen to you in the world. That's just the way it's the law of attraction, the law of the universe. I believe it to be true in football, too, man. What's the old saying? Play stupid games, get stupid prizes, make stupid picks, have your pick not mean anything to you. I mean, honestly, that's the one thing that I keep going back to. For as talented as the roster is on paper, for as great as they look, the one thing that I continue to say about the Los Angeles Rams, they could look even better if they would have used their 13th overall pick on a guy who could actually contribute coming up in 2026. I don't have a whole lot of football reasons for it, except for my affinity for the other teams in the NFL. But I want your calls on this at 310-840-4910. When it comes to the Los Angeles Rams, everybody seems to feel as if they're the team this year. For good reason, right? You added two of the top five defensive linemen of all time. You added them to your team. Got to throw your hands up and say, you know what? That team's going to be pretty freaking good. Question is, how good will they actually be? We know what they are on paper, but what actually happens during the 2026 regular season? Of the last 15 largest preseason favorites dating back to 1990, only two of those preseason favorites won the Super Bowl. Two of them missed the postseason in its entirety. Six teams of the 15 did punch their ticket to the Super Bowl, but seven teams failed to even make it to the conference championship game. If I had to inject you with truth serum right now, make a decision, shoot your shot. Are you taking the Los Angeles Rams to win the Super Bowl, or are you taking the field? 310-840-4910 is the number. Are you taking the Rams or the 31 other teams out there within the landscape of the National Football League? While you line up on the phones with that, one of the big things to speculate on when it comes to the 26 LA Rams is how quickly will we see future Hall of Famer Aaron Donald. Head coach of the Rams, Sean McVay, had this to say about LA and their plan to get Donald ready for action.
1: Good to be able to get Aaron back into the mix. He and I, obviously, you guys know how close we are, and there's been a lot of dialogue that we've had, and excited to be able to just take it a day at a time. I'm not going to talk about, you know, any sort of plans. It's going to be a day at a time for us. What does that mean for Australia? You know, the first step was, all right, if you're coming back, let's do that. Let's get you out on the practice field. Let's get you acclimated to your teammates, to your coaches. And then we'll see what that ramp up period looks like, whether or not he's available or whether or not we think it's best to be able to play him in Australia. And I think the best way to do it is take it one day at a time, but we're obviously excited to be able to have him back.
0: If you are a Rams fan, that would worry me a little bit. And here's why. It would get me thinking about looking at the Rams situation with the glass half empty. We've been talking about it from the perspective of the glass being half full for the most part. What we continue to kind of like fail to omit, what we continue to fail to mention, rather, is Aaron Donald hasn't played in 2 years. It's not like quarterback. It's not like wide receiver. It's different playing the defensive tackle spot. When your body hasn't had to fight back against 600 pounds trying to block you in 2 years, I wonder how long it takes to rebuild that callus. You can do all the ladder drills, all the speed and agility drills. You can lift all of the weights. You can do all of the butcher knife drills that you want if you're Aaron Donald. Nothing is going to simulate what you're going to see in an NFL game on an NFL field. Nothing will ever compare to it. So I wonder, has he built up a real callus? Is this week of practice he's going to have leading up to next Wednesday night, is it going to be enough? That is the question. I'm not a crazy person. And I assume you all aren't either. It's hard for me, when you consider the track record of success, it's hard for me in the way that he's taking care of himself. It's extremely difficult to bet against. It's extremely difficult to bet against Aaron Donald. It just is. Based off of everything he's accomplished in his career, the injury track record, so on and so forth. But what he's about to accomplish right now, what he's about to attempt to accomplish right now, he's never done before. He's never taken 2 years off. He's never hung up the cleats for two consecutive seasons and sat on the couch watching the way that he has been. This is different. And if it was any other position outside of defensive tackle, maybe I'd feel differently about it. But the reality is, the 60-minute fight in a phone booth that you have to get into on a week-in, week-out basis as an NFL defensive tackle, it ain't for the weak at heart. 310-840-4910 is the number. The Rams, considered by most to be the overwhelming favorites to win the Super Bowl. If you had to answer the question now, if you had a gun to your head, are you taking the Rams or the field when it comes to the Super Bowl? 310-840-4910 is the number. The other thing that we'll get into as we roll into the next segment is, are the Rams viewed as some sort of villain? Are folks rooting against the LA Rams coming up here in 2026? Because it honestly feels like, and maybe it's just a me thing, maybe I'm the only guy that's rooting against the Rams. I wouldn't even say that I'm rooting against the Rams. I just understand the real possibility of them not reaching the mountaintop, of some other team that we're not thinking of, a la the Seahawks and the Patriots last year, coming out of nowhere and muddying up the conversation, muddying up the waters. I don't know what, I think I just grabbed like a fruit fly in real time. 310-840-4910 is the number. Let's go out to Bert in Baltimore. What's up, Bert?
2: What's up, Linnell? How you doing, brother?
0: Good, man. How you doing?
2: Good, man. Good. So you're 1-for-3. You're batting .333. That's a Hall of Fame batting average if you're in the MLB, right?
0: I'm batting 1-for-3.
2: You're 1-for-3. You are, as our man Mr. P would say, you are spot on about the whole injury thing. While we wouldn't wish that on anybody, the reality is no NFL player has ever voluntarily sat out for two entire full seasons or retired and then come back and been highly successful. So with that said, what you're wrong about is the Rams drafting someone that won't help them. Here's how the season's going to go down. The Rams are going to start out undefeated for 5, 6, 7 games. Stafford's going to get hurt. And then the number 13 pick in the draft, who just had the best preseason in the history of the NFL, is going to come in and lead them to a Super Bowl championship.
0: And what the hell does that mean?
2: Give me the Rams. You take the field,
0: baby. And what does that mean? He had the best preseason in the history of the NFL. Please,
2: it means he's going to help them win, and he's going to do it this year, a la Thomas Edward Patrick Brady Jr.
0: You name me the last rookie that started under 15 college games to come in as a rookie and lead a team to the postseason. I will sit here all night.
2: Name me another 22-year-old that went on the air and now is on national airwaves as the author of Authenticity. There's always a first, baby.
0: There's always a first. You're damn right. But I don't see it when it comes. First of all, we don't even know if Ty Simpson is going to be the backup for the LA Rams. I assume, based off of the way that he performed this postseason, that he's in line for that role. America is in love with the LA Rams. How in love are you with the Rams? 310-840-4910. Aaron Donald back. Vegas has the Rams as massive Super Bowl favorites. If you had to choose, are you taking the Rams or are you taking the field to win the Super Bowl? Your calls on that next. Football is back and something big is coming on September 2nd. 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

0: 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It is at NELL_BTP. A lot more to get to. We'll get back into the world of college football coming up momentarily as we ease our way through this midnight hour on the East Coast. I want to talk about the big news out of La La Land. Aaron Donald officially back with the Los Angeles Rams, a one-year deal worth up to $30 million, and it's got everyone thinking, Rams are going to win the Super Bowl, aren't they? And here's the crazy part about it, like I've continued to say. People felt this way, about the LA Rams before Aaron Donald made it official. And by the way, you can call me a Debbie Downer, you can say I'm a potty pooper, say what you want. It's difficult, for me at least, to get excited about the news that we got over the weekend because we knew that Aaron Donald was coming out of retirement, damn it. We knew this was going to happen. We knew it. It's been rumored for weeks. The question is this at 310-840-4910. Now that we know Aaron Donald's officially back, when you look at the Los Angeles Rams, do you believe this team will ultimately win the Super Bowl? 310-840-4910. Are you taking the Rams or are you taking the field? 310-840-4910. Why do I pose that question? Despite them adding three-time defensive player of the year back to the roster, despite them adding an eight-time first-team all-pro player back to the roster, despite that, this is the National Football League at the end of the day, where nothing is promised. How many of your favorite pundits had the Patriots and the Seahawks locking horns in the Super Bowl this past winter? Not a lot. Not a lot. Say what you want about the NFL. There's a lot of issues with the league, right? A lot of issues with every pro sports league. One issue they don't have, parity. There's always, it feels like, a new team emerging every year in the National Football League. And I don't expect this year to be any different. Going back to 1990, of the last 15 largest preseason favorites, only two of them actually won the Super Bowl that year. Two of them missed the postseason in its entirety. Six teams punched their ticket to the bowl. And then seven teams failed to make it to even the conference championship game. With that being said, knowing the data, history tells you the Rams will not win the Super Bowl. But I want to ask you, the hell with the numbers say for a second. Shoot your shot, make a compelling case for the Los Angeles Rams to make the Super Bowl. Are you taking the Rams or are you taking the field, the other 31 teams in the NFL? 310-840-4910 is the number. Getting some love on the phones with this. Kyle is in Chicago wanting to check in. Kyle, what's going on, brother? Good evening to you.
1: Hi. Thank you for taking my call. I just want to say I see the Rams going to the Super Bowl, but I see them running into Joe Burrow again, and I think Joe Burrow is going to get them this time. The Bengals have improved, and Cincinnati desperately wants to win their first Super Bowl.
0: I believe that to be the case. Joe is not shied away from speaking about his desire of getting to the Super Bowl either. I appreciate the call. So, I guess when we have this conversation, am I allowed to, like, switch the convo on the fly? Am I allowed to, like, briefly edit the prompt on the fly? Are you taking the Rams or the field to make it to the Super Bowl? Keeping it exclusive to the NFC. Because that's what I think is the more compelling conversation here. Because when I go through my top teams within the landscape of the NFC, right, there's only four or five teams that I look at and go, yeah, they can stand toe-to-toe with LA. I think Dallas can stand toe-to-toe with the Rams. I believe Chicago can stand toe-to-toe with the Rams. I believe Minnesota can stand toe-to-toe with the Rams. I believe the Philadelphia Eagles can stand toe-to-toe with the Rams. I'm curious as to why the Eagles aren't getting more love in terms of their ability to knock off the Rams. You look at the last several times, last three times that the Eagles and Rams have locked horns. Yeah. Philadelphia's got their number. But it feels like all offseason long, all anyone can get themselves to talk about relative to the Eagles is what are they going to look like without A.J. Brown? And is Jalen Hurts going to be able to get back on track? Is the running game going to get back on track? What the Eagles have, and what I think a couple other teams have, is the ability to fluster Matthew Stafford, the ability to compete in the secondary, right? When it comes to the L.A. Rams, as much as we're geeked up about Aaron Donald and, Myles Garrett playing together, the side of the football that's more impressive, the side of the football that's going to lead them to a Super Bowl and be the catalyst to a Super Bowl run is the offense. It's the reigning MVP. It's arguably the best receiver duo in football. It's one of the better offensive lines in the sport. One of the best tight end rooms. A running back duo in Kyren Williams and Blake Corum that puts fear in folks' hearts. There's a lot to like about the LA Rams. But are you taking them or are you taking the field? In the NFC, I opened this conversation up to originally talk about, well, will they punch their ticket to the Super Bowl? Hell, will they even make it to the Super Bowl, guys? Six of the last 15 largest preseason favorites made it to the Super Bowl. The other nine did not. You taking the Rams or you taking the field in the NFC? 310-840-4910. Tyler is in Chicago. What's going on, Tyler?
2: Hey, what's going on? I know that the Rams are an overwhelming favorite, but the Bears almost beat the Rams if it wasn't for lazy DJ Moore, and now we don't have him. And I think a second-year Caleb Williams, a second-year Ben Johnson and Caleb Williams, along with an emerging Romo Doomsday, and going toe-to-toe with the Rams with three tight ends. You know, now they got Sam Roush, Cole Kmet, who when he was 11, 12 years old, I used to train him, by the way. He's from Barrington.
0: You used to train Cole Kmet? That's like
2: I was a speed and agility coach when I was young after my semi-pro hockey career.
0: Brother. Hopefully he fires you because he's not fast.
2: Yeah.
0: I'm kidding. I get
2: a few tickets here and there. But
0: I'm just messing around.
2: I think for me, in as a Bears fan, I've never been able to experience a franchise quarterback. 35.
0: You're 35. Okay, so you're a little bit on the younger
2: side. Yes, I didn't see the 85 Bears, you know. but to have Caleb Williams, you know, it just. I was a fan of Justin Fields. I thought Justin Fields was great, and I think with
0: how long did it take you to realize that he's terrible? I don't think he'll ever get with the right coach. And I appreciate the call. The fact that, first of all, did anybody watch Justin Fields throughout the preseason with Andy Reid? I was convinced that Big Red was going to do something to unlock Justin Fields, because like the last caller just alluded to, I think there's so much talent there when it comes to Justin Fields. And you can't take away what he did at Ohio State. You can talk about Justin Fields all you want at the NFL level. Ohio State Justin Fields was Jesus. One of the best quarterbacks we've seen in the 2000s at the collegiate level. But in the NFL, obviously, it's been very, very tough sledding. 310-840-4910. You're taking the Rams or you're taking the field in the NFC to make it to the Super Bowl? Of the last 15 largest preseason favorites, six of those teams made it to the Super Bowl. The other nine did not. You're taking the Rams or you're taking the field in terms of making it and representing the NFC in the Super Bowl? Roy is in Birmingham. What's up, Roy?
3: How you doing today?
0: Doing good, man. Doing good.
3: I'm taking the field because I know Aaron Donald's great, but he's on the other side of 30. You got one of your best wide receivers on the other side of 30. your quarterback is way closer to 40 than 30. And just the other, I mean, not last year, but year before, remember, they weren't thinking he was going to play because of his spine.
4: Because the back
3: so
4: injury.
3: I'm thinking, yeah, the back injury. I'm thinking one good hit, and I'm saying, I'm sorry. I'm taking Father Time.
0: You can
3: Father
0: say
3: Time
0: one good hit. You can say one good hit, but, I mean, Matthew Stafford was the least hit quarterback in the NFL last year.
3: So I'm taking Father Time. Father Time is undefeated.
0: Except for against LeBron James, but that's a whole nother conversation. 310-840-4910. We know the cocktail that would lead to the Rams not having success. We all know what would lead to them struggling. I just can't tell you how it happens. And that's a respect to them. You can talk about, oh, Matthew Stafford takes one good hit. All it takes is, oh, you're right, though. All it does take is one good hit. But I, when you bring that up, I have to bring up the fact that he was the least touched quarterback in football last year. They protect him by way of the scheme, and the offensive line's pretty damn good. Pretty tough to see a scenario in which the LA Rams do not make it to the Super Bowl. The one thing that we've kind of went back and forth on all offseason, who's the biggest threat to the LA Rams within the landscape of the NFC? I'll answer that question. Plus, take more of your calls next here on Westwood One Sports Night.
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Mr. Tom Youngest in charge, Janelle Willingham rocking out with you. Number to hit us up, 310-840-4910. A lot more to get to as far as the National Football League is concerned. We'll take a spin around the NFL coming up in the final hour of the program. Coming up in exactly 16 minutes, I will go to bat for USC, who's been getting dragged over the past several days for pretty poor attendance at their home opener against San Jose State. We'll give you the details on that coming up in about 15 minutes. Right now, 310-840-4910. Are the LA Rams going to make it to the Super Bowl? Are you taking the Rams or are you taking the field? The other thing to chew on is this. Are the Rams officially playing the role of villain going into the 2026 NFL season? Are the Rams a villain similar to their Los Angeles?

0: I don't believe the Rams are a villain. I believe the Rams are a byproduct of elite general managing. This is Les Snead playing by the same rules that every other NFL general manager is forced to play by. He's just doing it better. The elementary way to describe it is saying F them picks. Really give a big round of applause to their scouting department and their ability to hit on mid-round picks over the course of Les Snead's tenure. It's why they're able to go out and waste the 13th overall pick, go out and waste the first-round pick the way they did this past spring on a guy like Ty Simpson, because they hit on the mid-round picks. It's what they do. But the last thing I would describe the Rams as going into 26 is as a villain. 310-840-4910 is the number. Remember, coming up in exactly 15 minutes, I'll go to bat for USC as we keep the conversation in Los Angeles. Let's go to Mr. Positive. How you doing, Mr. Positive?
1: Boom, shakalaka, Linnell. You are spot on. It is elite management. And when you talk about Aaron Donald, you got to understand, the man is a workout beast. He has experience. And the thing that you're forgetting, my friend, is that Sean McVay is a general. People like him. He's smart. He's well-versed.
0: Can I ask you this question, Mr. Positive? Because you and a couple of ignorant jackasses in the chat have referred to the same thing, saying that Aaron Donald is in such great shape. You guys, every chance you get, let me know that you've never actually put a pair of pads on. I don't care how good of gym shape you're in. There's a difference between weight room shape and football shape. There is a certain callus that must be built to go out and play, especially playing interior defensive line, where you're getting 700 pounds put on you at one time. It's different, a little bit different.
1: But here's the thing, Linnell. All he needs is two people on him, and he has experience, and he's an animal. He's beast. He's been doing it. You're not great. He's great for a reason. So he's going to know
0: what
1: to do.
0: Here's the thing, and I'm not betting against him. I just don't think it's as much of a foregone conclusion as you all do. I'm not betting against him. I'm not saying he can't be great, but you got to revise what you're saying. He was great. There's no guarantee, and I appreciate the call. There's no guarantee that Aaron Donald comes back and is a game wrecker. There's just not. And I understand, like, there's not a lot of folks of his ilk that I would bet against, including him for that matter. I'm not betting against him. But, like, the way you all speak about him so matter-of-factly, like he's just going to walk in and get 15 and a half, 16 sacks. That's a very tough ask. He hadn't played in 2 years. Can I tell you what's going to be the telltale sign of whether or not he can handle it or not? And Denton, you can speak to this. We've seen it happen the last three Commander training camps. OG going through a day of practice hand nods. This ain't it. My body recovers differently. How the hell is Aaron Donald going to recover off of the first game? How's his body going to feel after playing in an NFL game for the first time in 2 years? You all constantly disrespect what these dudes do. It is an organized car crash. That is what football is. I think a lot of times, I don't know, man. You guys aren't looking at this thing realistically. I don't think it's any sort of guarantee that he just comes in and bam. It's back to what he was. Calvin is in Dallas. What's up, Calvin?
2: I wanted to pop this bubble that I think the Rams fans have, because I've never played football, and I'm going to be the first one to say that, but I enjoy watching it. But I think this football is so competitive that you can't take 2 years off and expect to come back and be anything 90 to 100%. I think Aaron Donald's, you're probably not going to see flashes on him until, like, probably the fifth game of the season. And the Rams are not winning the Super Bowl. I feel people are sleeping on the Seahawks. I feel they paid their best player on the offensive side, made sure he's

0: paid, one of their best players on the defensive side, he's well paid. So I feel the Seahawks will be the spoil maker for the Rams this upcoming 2026-2027 season. That's my take.
1: I appreciate you as always, man. And I want to get this and make this very clear. I'm not betting against Aaron Donald, but I'm not willing to just assume that he's going to be back playing at the level of Aaron Donald that we're accustomed to. Because that's a hard thing to do, and he took 2 years off, ladies and gentlemen. This is not volleyball. This ain't field hockey. This ain't basketball. You know what I think is a good comparison? The NHL. If a 30-goal-per-game scorer in the NHL just decided to take 2 seasons off, you think he'd come back and be the same after not getting put on your ass and decked the way that those guys get? You take 2 years off from that, man. You have no clue, especially in older age, how your body ultimately is going to react to the punishment. Randy is in Dayton. What's up, Randy?
2: You've opened my eyes up to Aaron Donald. Listen, I thought about taking the Rams over the field, but if no injuries occur, I still wouldn't do it, I guess. I think the Bears, I think Seattle, and I think Detroit could come back as
1: No, please don't call into this program and give any love to the fighting Detroit Lions.
2: Yeah. You want to run your running back in Penei Sewell up in Detroit all day long?
1: That's the other thing. You want to talk about assumptions. Everybody's assuming Aaron Donald's going to be great. Everybody's assuming Penei Sewell can just switch to left tackle with no sort of hiccup.
2: Well, no, there's going to be a hiccup. Penei Sewell's the greatest right guard I've seen in years. I don't know about the left side. You know, it's all totally. But let me say, I think the Rams will get to the Super Bowl somehow, some way. I don't know what Donald's going to do. I think he's going to play good. Aaron Donald's the greatest three tech of all time.
1: For sure. He was the greatest three tech of all time. We haven't seen the man play in two years. I think it's amazing that you all just act as if taking 2 years off from football, the NFL, is just no big thing. It's fascinating.
2: No, I understand where you're coming from completely, and I never thought of it that way. But, yeah, there could be a huge drop-off. I don't know. I'd like to see what he can do, though. And let me say this. Mm-hmm. I've never seen a better three-tech right now in the league than Dexter Lawrence of the Bengals. I saw him stop Samaje Perine.
1: I'm going to have to let you run because we're up against it. The fact that you're going on a tangent about Dexter Lawrence means you're no ball, fam. I appreciate you. We had a lot more to get to, including me going to bat for USC, a bold prediction for the Trojans football program at 26 next.
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0: Here's Linnell Willingham.
1: Yes, indeedy. You are the big voice guy. Youngest in charge, Linnell Willingham, rocking out with you as we ease our way into the 1 a.m. hour on the East Coast. A Monday night edition of What's With One Sports Night. A lot more to get to, including LSU versus the SEC. That saga continues. We'll get you the latest on that as we ease our way into the final hour of power. Taking things to California here in the final hour of the program. I want to talk about the USC Trojans. I think USC, first and foremost, before we even get to the football, when it comes to USC, can we talk about what happened over the weekend? Over the weekend, USC, first of all, had their week zero matchup. They were big winners over San Jose State. Jade Mahava played well. It was great. Yet there were only, according to USC, 51,000 folks in attendance. That number was USC being generous. The attendance number was such a big deal and was so low that the university had to then go out and release a statement trying to justify why no one was there. And you know how this goes when it comes to, like, poor attendance numbers. I'm a fan of the team formerly known as the Washington Redskins. They used to do this all the time. Whenever you have poor attendance numbers, you lie to make them seem better. Like, it's, like, really, really bad. You don't want to let people know how bad it actually is. They listed 51,000 people being there. I mean, it had to be no more than 30,000 people there. And I'll be honest, right? I'm surprised at the amount of blowback that the university's got. I honestly am. They have been getting ripped by everybody you can think of. Every show that you turn on today, one of the things that's talked about, and maybe this is a lack of, you know, due to a lack of news, maybe, I don't know. But damn, everyone needs to lay off of USC and their fans for that matter. I think it says more about the opponent. Who the hell is coming out to watch San Jose State in a week zero game at that hot ass stadium where there's no shade? It was a literal heat advisory in Los Angeles over the weekend, guys. So to act as if the poor attendance is some sort of indictment on the program is hogwash. Ever since Lincoln's gotten to USC, they've been, you know, top 25 in attendance. And I know what some people are saying. Top 25? Well, no, it's USC. They better be top 25 in attendance. I know. I hear what you're saying. But, like, don't make it seem like attendance is an issue for USC, because when you go back and look at the numbers, it's not. Attendance is not an issue for this group. It has not been an issue for this group. But after 1 week zero, you know, after 1 week zero game where fans don't show up, everybody's taking turns dunking on USC, including Texas Tech head coach Joey McGuire, the absolute last person that should have the right to open their mouth up about anything. That dumbass had this to say about USC and their attendance.
2: Not to take any shots, because I have a lot of respect for, you know, USC and Lincoln Riley, but man, it's really awesome to be playing in Lubbock, Texas, knowing we're going to be playing in front of 60,000, and it's going to be warm. It's going to be every bit as warm as it was Saturday. The great thing is we got some really tough people at West Texas that love their football, and they're going to show up. And no matter what the weather's like, there's not going to be any excuse of why they're not going to be here for us.
1: Oh, you think? I got one excuse why they're not going to be there for you. Brennan freaking Sorsby. Why the hell does anyone give a rat's ass about Texas Tech? Joey McGuire, he should have shut the hell up. That's what he should have did. No business. Talk about something not to take any shots as he proceeds to unload the clip. What the hell? If there was 25,000 people in attendance, there would have been 25,001 in attendance if Brennan Sorsby wasn't in rehab. That was probably a low blow. probably totally unnecessary to go there. But the reality is, man, like, Joey McGuire, shut up. You cheater. As far as USC goes, from a football standpoint, that's where I think the conversation gets pretty interesting when it comes to the Trojans, right? The reality is this year for USC, it is college football playoff or bust. That's just the reality of it. It is college football playoff or bust for Lincoln Riley. And if I'm being honest, guys, and maybe I'm in the minority with this, I actually like their chances. When it comes to 2026 for the USC Trojans, I like their chances. Now, I'm willing to concede that, hey, it is, to put it lightly, to put it mildly, it is a difficult schedule. Home for Oregon, at Penn State for the whiteout game, at Indiana, home for Ohio State. You play the best three teams in the conference, and then you take on, I think Washington's one of those teams in the country that's maybe a low-key, with the CFP expanding to 12, with a good year, can Washington get in? They got strong enough quarterback play. But, like, that's the only thing that gives me a little bit of pause about actually being all in on USC making the CFP. They've got a pretty clear path, though. Right? Yes, they have a difficult schedule, but as a result of that, they've got a very clear path. They can get in with three losses. They can get in with three losses. If they lose, they got to beat one of Oregon, Indiana, or Ohio State, though. I firmly believe that. If they have three losses, and they beat one of those teams, who the hell else do they lose to, I guess is the question. But I can see them slipping up on the road at Penn State for the whiteout game. I can see them slipping up at home against Washington. It's not like the schedule is a cupcake. Not at all. It's the opposite. But their path to the college football playoff is pretty clear. Get one of those games against Oregon, Ohio State, or Indiana, and then run the table. Run the table. You know what I'm saying? If they're a two-loss team, they guaranteed get in. Even if they lose three times, I think they could get it. Just due to the expansion. But from a football standpoint, like, you kind of got to go if you're USC, man. Lincoln Riley, in his last, 10 games? Lincoln Riley, rather, in his 5 years at OU, lost 10 games. They've lost 10 games the past 2 years at USC. So the standard, yes, is a lot different. But the reality is, since the first year, things have been pretty difficult for the USC program. We know what Lincoln Riley teams are going to have. They're going to score points, and they're going to get, depending on who's under center, really good quarterback play. I think that's the same thing, or the same case this year for USC. They returned 14 starters, including all five starters up front along the offensive line, that was 12th in the nation in sacks allowed. It's a good group up front, and they've got a Heisman hopeful at the quarterback position in Jaden Maiava. We know Link can develop quarterbacks. And last year, if you watched USC, you saw Jaden Maiava really put it all together. I expect that growth to continue. And if it does, that's how you become a formidable college football playoff threat. The preseason rankings have them ranked 14th in all of the land. I don't think it's a long shot or a stretch at all to assume that, hey, they can end up getting into the CFP. But I think everything this year is predicated on, one, Jaden Maiava taking another step forward, which we expect him to do. And then they got to have some balance. And last year you saw the balance that they have. King Miller, Waymon Jordan. When you talk about the offensive line that they have returning, and then those two big physical freaks at the running back spot, if they're able to have balance and not put everything on my Ava shoulder and kill some clock and control time of possession with their running game, they're going to be a tough out. They are. The big question for Lincoln Riley teams, no matter where he's at, we know what he's going to have offensively, specifically at the quarterback position. What are you going to get defensively? This may be the year. This may be the year that they have what it takes to get over the hump on the defensive side of the football. In college, more than the NFL, I think coaching, Jesus Christ, I think coaching really matters, right? In college, more than the NFL, coaching for damn sure matters and is super important. And when it comes to USC and what they have been on the defensive side of the football, I'll be honest, if you haven't been following, you know, the transfer portal super closely, the personnel hasn't changed in a significant fashion, right? There's a lot of similar dudes that are there playing defense for the Trojans, but they now have a mad scientist pushing the buttons on the defensive side of the football. Insert former TCU head coach Gary Patterson. And now all of a sudden, the Trojans have an opportunity to be a formidable defense. And if they can be good defensively, if they can have success defensively, and I'm not asking for them to be, you know, a smothering group that's a, you know, a top 25 defense in the country. Not asking for that at all. They've just got to be opportunistic. When you have an offense that's expected to be as dynamic and as explosive as USC's is, you get them extra possessions. You turn over the football, right? Then you'll have an opportunity. They're going to be... There's a real argument to be made that they can, by season's end, be viewed as the second best offense in all of the Big Ten behind Oregon. Like, that's what type of high hopes I have for USC offensively. They've got all the pieces. The quarterback's there. You've got a run game. You're returning all five starters up front along the offensive line. All of the pieces are there for USC to have their best year under head coach Lincoln Riley. The question is Lincoln Riley. I know a lot of folks, including the super producer of this program, have doubts and reservations about how he leads a program. A lot of people have doubts about how they handle themselves on a day-to-day basis out in Hollywood. I get all of those concerns that everyone has. I get what USC has been the previous couple of seasons under Coach Lincoln Riley. And maybe I'm missing one thing here. What did I start off the segment saying? It is college football playoff or bust for Lincoln Riley. If they do not make the CFP, there are going to be buyout conversations at. Am I taking that too far? Am I not reading the room properly? If USC doesn't make it to the college football playoff, damn it, there are going to be conversations about how much is that buyout for Lincoln Riley? Is it worth it? But here's the reality. The pressure that currently faces USC, it could be something that they use to their advantage. I would just have to assume, I would have to imagine that when you have the last 2 years go down the way that they did for Lincoln Riley and USC, I would imagine that there is a heightened sense of urgency within the program. Everybody's moving like this is it. We've gotten 2 hours into the program. I haven't said it yet. USC has got to what? Shake a leg or lose one. That's the reality of it this year. And look, when everyone knows that you're under the microscope, when everyone knows that there's a significant amount of pressure on you, sometimes you rise, sometimes you fall. The saying is pressure either busts pipes or makes diamonds. And I think in the case of USC. We ain't talking about no cubic zirconia. They're for real. I think they'll be legit this year. The question is, what do they get on the defensive side of the football? And then how big of a step forward does Jaden Maiva take? I could be overstating his impact on what they're going to be, but like after what he did last year, the natural progression is to say, hey, he put it all together in 2025. In 2026, and you're now minus Jacoby Landon, you're minus Mekhi Lemon, I would expect him to be in that Heisman Trophy conversation. That's the type of upside that this kid has shown. And say what you want about Lincoln's leadership. Say what you want about Lincoln's ability to lead a program. He knows how to call plays and coach offense and develop quarterbacks. I'll tell you that. Can't doubt that. But are you doubting the Trojans? A lot of America is. But then again, when I say that, like, I don't know that to be 100% true. It feels like their preseason ranking, I would say, in the coaches poll and the AP poll, I think gives a good barometer of how folks are feeling about them. Folks feel like they're right on the cusp. They're a dark horse in this year's college football playoff. It's all got to go right. And that's the case for every team that wants to be the last team standing. In order to make it through the CFP and to be that final team standing, we all know it. I'm not giving away state secrets when I say it. You've got to have everything go right for you. Question is, in 26, will the ball bounce right for Lincoln Riley and the USC Trojans? 310-840-4910 is the number. So, L.A. was dunked on. USC was dunked on all weekend and then all day today for the poor attendance for their season opener over the weekend against San Jose State. And it got me thinking, I don't believe that it's right to trash the university or trash its fans for the poor attendance. One, it's San Jose State. And then two, there was a literal heat advisory outside. You could have fell the hell out being out there watching USC versus San Jose State of all teams. Don't know if that's worth a heat stroke, but it is worth the conversation. USC had to release a statement. I don't even want to, apologizing is I guess the wrong word, but explaining why the attendance was so low. And it got me thinking, you know, if this was like any other major city, would they be getting this sort of flack? Is Los Angeles considered a sports town? Should L.A. be considered a sports town? 310-840-4910 is the number. Should L.A. be considered a sports town? We'll take your calls on that. Think long and hard on that at 310-840-4910. We'll take your calls on, is L.A. a sports town? And then I got a message that I want to deliver to the city of Detroit, Lions fans in particular. I have to stick around for that. This is Westwood One Sports Night. Football is back, and something big is coming on September 2nd. 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
1: 310-840-4910 is the number here on Westwood One Sports Tonight. Youngest in Charge rocking out with you. We'll get back into the National Football League coming up here momentarily. But I do want to take your calls on this. One is Los Angeles, a sports town. And then in lieu of Aaron Donald returning to the Los Angeles Rams, are you taking the Rams or the field? 310-840-4910. I know we got a couple of calls that we'll get to here. Andrew is in Columbus. What's up, Andrew? How you doing?
2: What's going on, my guys? So it's very interesting, you know, as a longtime Buckeye, being in a big sports city here in Columbus, Ohio, my first ever game.
1: Massive sports was city.
2: Yes, sir. My first ever game was Maurice Clarett's freshman year, and we played San Diego State. It might have been the first or second game of the year, but here's what I can tell you is that everybody showed up, and by the time of the second quarter, everyone in that stadium was yelling, Maurice, Maurice, Maurice. And he hadn't even been the guy yet. Everybody was just so enamored with his talent. Now, what I will tell you is, as being a Columbus guy, I lived in St. Pete for 10 years, and I experienced...
1: Florida? St. Pete, Florida?
2: Yeah, St. Pete, Florida. I experienced the Rays, where nobody showed up to the games. We had a great team, you know, playing that money ball. I went to the COVID Classic when it was the World Series against the Dodgers in, Arlington. So I went to that World Series, and I will tell you, nobody shows up for those games. So my question would be really is USC, when they had Reinhart and what was the running back?
1: Reggie Bush and Lindell White.
2: Reggie Bush, thank you. Were those guys, was the fans showing up for the first season game against, you know, San Diego State? Or, I mean, you know, because Ohio State's, you know, we're going to ball out against Ball State.
1: I doubt they were, and I guess we can fact check this. I doubt they opened up against San Jose State of all damn teams.
2: Yeah, right.
1: I mean, come on. I don't know how anyone can blame. So you're really, you think it's a bad look for USC, even under the circumstances that there were this weekend, a heat advisory and all that, and being
2: man,
1: a team?
2: Man, come on. You live out there. I mean, I'm a big dude. I acclimated, you know, pretty quickly at 2-3 years after St. Pete. I lived there for 10 years. I acclimated. I was going to any game. You know, and maybe it's the Midwest.
1: Okay, you can't compare the heat of St. Pete to California now.
2: Well, you know, you got the humidity. You got the humidity. You got 90 degrees. I mean, you know. So,
1: and this is why people at Ohio State, by the way, what's more entertaining, California on a Saturday afternoon or Columbus?
2: Oh no, California, no doubt,
1: People were getting out of there, man. I appreciate the call. I gotta let you run because we got some other guys on the line. But I mean, anybody trying to dunk? Anybody trying to dunk on USC, give me a break. I couldn't believe I saw real shows today, A blocking it, talking about this.
3: I mean, they should be. If you can't fill your stadium, what's the point of you paying Lincoln Riley $13 million a year?
1: Who's coming to see San Jose State, though?
3: See, that's your problem.
1: They should be coming to see you.
3: To see the opponent, that means you ain't care about the home team.
1: But then it goes to the point I was trying to make. Like, it's L.A. Saturday afternoon. How many people are coming to see UCLA?
3: USC and UCLA.
1: Hey, UCLA, I understand.
3: Like, that's the problem.
1: But damn.
3: You mentioned that they're top 25 in attendance. That's great if you're Maryland. Sorry, Oliver. That's great if you're Nebraska. But you're USC. At one point, USC was a juggernaut in the sport. You mentioned that 2005 season. They opened the season with Hawaii. Now, I think that was when Colt Brennan was there. But I don't know if Colt Brennan when he was Hawaii. And, you know, people showing up. Part of that's because you got Reggie Bush, you got Matt Leinart, Lindell White, all these guys.
1: There were stars.
3: Like, Jaden Maiava should be a star. And he's not. And that's kind of odd.
1: think it's the lack of the give a damn level just ain't that high. I would say, but I mean, the last two seasons, and I guess going back to Lincoln Riley first showing up there, what are they? Since he's gotten there, they haven't beaten enough ranked teams, is what I would say. That's a part of the conversation. Are they relevant the way that they once were in the landscape of college football? Probably not. And that's a shame, to Denton's point, when you consider how much Lincoln Riley is ultimately getting paid here. But this year, I expect things to change for that program. I honestly do. And if they don't, well, we know what would happen then. The signature wins for Lincoln Riley since getting to town back in 2022, beating Notre Dame, who was ranked 12th at the time back in 22, beating 15th-ranked Louisville in the Holiday Bowl in 2023, beating LSU in the season opener back in 2024, and then last year beating Michigan and Iowa, their two signature wins on the year. So, yeah.
3: That Michigan win was a big deal. I mean, in the landscape of what this season could be, that Michigan win was one of the first times where you look at Jaden Maiava and be like, whoa, all right, they really have a guy at the quarterback spot. But it's a big problem when you're paying a coach upwards of $12.5, $13 million per year, and one of their biggest wins since he got there was the Holiday Bowl.
1: Now, I will say this, though. When it comes to USC, Big Ten ain't no slouch now. Yeah, they got some stiff competition within the landscape of the conference. So I do give him and the program the benefit of the doubt with that. But the problem is they're supposed to be in that conversation of Oregon, Ohio State, Indiana. They're supposed to be right in the thick of that combo, and they haven't been. 310-840-4910 is how you reach us. Let's do this, as I see the Rams conversation starting to get some more steam back on the phones. Before we go to the phones, I do want to talk about one team in particular that's in the NFC, and we haven't really brought them up a whole lot throughout the course of this offseason, because why would we? The Lions had some pretty big news announced on cutdown day. Their starting safety tandem of Brian Branch and Kirby Joseph, they're going to start the season on PUP, meaning they're going to miss at least the first four games of the regular season. And if you're a Lions fan out there, you're lucky because you have the easiest schedule in football. But the injuries in the secondary are, like, legit. Those are two fringe all-pro guys. Talking about Kirby Joseph and Brian Branch. Despite the injuries in the secondary, though, for Detroit, the offensive line of the Lions is the group that I'm most concerned about going into the 2026 season. They thought they filled a hole at center this offseason, bringing in Cade Mays via free agency. He suffers a hand injury, and we're not going to see him until mid to late October, which in turn, right, being down your starting center, and I don't know if Lions fans are putting this together. You probably think, oh, he's just hating on us. When you're down your starting center, when you don't have a viable, trustworthy option at the center spot, it impacts the dudes next to him. Talking about Christian Mahogany and Tate Ratledge, your two young guards, I think severely impacted by the fact that Cade Mays isn't going to be in the lineup. They're going to need help. The center is now going to need help. The interior of this Lions offensive line has real question marks. Now, look, last year, Tate Ratledge was a dog. Had an excellent rookie year. You know what's changed? Instead of playing next to Penei Sewell in 2026, he's going to be playing next to Blake Fisher, rookie out of Clemson. So it's different at the guard spot when you're playing next to an all-pro at tackle. Speaking of the tackle, Penei Sewell going to left tackle, to me, isn't just some guaranteed success. And when it comes down to it, that offensive line is the most important position group on the Detroit Lions because of their quarterback. It's a quarterback that, like I continue to say, a quarterback you win with, not a quarterback you win because of. If they can't consistently keep him protected and upright, Jared Goff is a net negative for you. Bottom line, the most important piece for the Lions offense next year is the offensive line, but why? It's about keeping Jared Goff upright. It's also about having balance. You lost the hammer, the physical element of your rushing attack in David Montgomery. Jahmyr Gibbs is now going to see an increased workload behind a lesser offensive line, I will add. But how does he handle it? Seeing a higher volume of carries, having to play more on passing down, something that he struggled with in terms of pass protection. We know he can catch. Don't be a smart ass and say, what do you mean he can't play passing down for now? You can't leave him in the backfield and make him responsible for protecting the quarterback. He might get him killed. So I know everyone's jocking the Detroit Lions, but slow down. The biggest reason, though, it feels like people are optimistic about that group, it's not because of the personnel. It's the schedule. They've got one of the easiest schedules in football. Despite the schedule being easy, though, I think it's going to be an absolute dogfight for that team to make the postseason. Talking about Detroit. A dogfight. When you aren't secure up front along the offensive line, it makes every game that you go into a hell of a lot more difficult. Now, the schedule, like we've talked about all summer, all spring, the schedule is Charmin soft. New Orleans, Buffalo, Jets, Panthers, Cardinals, their first five. If they're going, and they got the bye week. If they go into that bye week with a record, anything worse than 4-1, somebody should be fired. Honestly. But what I worry about for them, that matchup against the Panthers, right? If you're weak along the interior of your offensive line, that allows for a guy like a Derrick Brown to go crazy. You're taking on the Bills. Does Ed Oliver get the chance to tee off? You know what I'm saying? You go up against Minnesota. Does Caleb Banks get the opportunity to tee off? You got Vita Vea on the schedule. You got Milton Williams on the schedule. You got Jeffrey Simmons on the schedule. I believe that everything isn't as peachy as Lions fans will tell you that it is when it comes to the 2026 Detroit Lions. Just my thoughts on it, though. 310-840-4910. Dave is in D.C. wanting to chime in. Dave, what's up, pal? Dave, what's up, man?
0: I'm talking about, he keep talking about the offensive line. Detroit, Washington, man, they're not even going to win four games.
1: Oh, my God.
0: I'm telling you, man.
1: Nobody wants to talk about the Commanders. I mean, come on. Maybe I should have been a little longer with them, but damn. 310-840-4910. You can continue to chime in on the call of the night. Aaron Donald back in the fold for the L.A. Rams. Everyone's got the Rams punching their ticket to the Super Bowl. You taking the Rams to make it to the Super Bowl, or are you taking the field? We'll take your calls on that, plus get into one of the strangest stories in recent memory on social media. The San Francisco 49ers have had a pretty event-filled offseason, from Kyle Shanahan's accident to Brandon Ayuk acting a fool on social media. Brandon Ayuk doesn't want to be a part of the San Francisco 49ers. Another wide receiver lying to be a part of the San Francisco 49ers. We'll get you up to speed on that next.
4: The preseason is over, and just like that, the next football snap you see will mean something. Opening week is next Wednesday, Patriots at Seahawks, followed by Thursday's Niners-Rams in Australia. From your home for the NFL, Westwood One Sports.
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310-840-4910, the number. Here on Westwood One Sports Night, breaking news into the program, just because I'm scrolling on it on my timeline. Buddy Stevens, longtime head coach at East Mississippi Community College, fired! Why do I know him?

0: Detroit. Q, I know you probably don't love how I feel about your Lions, brother, but
1: I hate it. I hate it. I gotta keep it real. I can't let you do that. I know you heard of Detroit versus everybody, right? You ever heard of that?
0: Oh my Lord. What a corny ass saying.
1: Hey, no, look, we take that to heart, man. We take it to heart. So look, I don't like the disrespect about Jared, man. Like, he's been one of the best, at least top five quarterbacks over the last 4 years. Like, what, it's all because of his weapons? Is that why? Like, y'all got to put more respect on this, man. I don't understand why the media do this. Like, I really don't.
0: Because every year he has several stinker performances that show you who
1: he really is. Yeah, that Minnesota performance was horrible. He blew a playoff because we would have made the playoffs if he won that game.
0: What about the way he played in the playoffs the year before? In 24, y'all thought y'all was going to the damn Super Bowl.
1: In Detroit. We supposed to win. But you got to think about it. Jared Goff never had a great defense.
0: Did he need a great defense and Christmas Day against the damn Vikings? Did he need a good defense then?
1: Coleman. But the thing is, you got to look at it, man. The Lions
0: scored 9 points at Philly on November 16th. Yeah, come on, man.
1: They was moving the ball. Now, some of the play calls Dan Campbell was doing.
0: Oh, now we're blaming a play caller.
1: I'm not blaming Dan.
0: 13 points in the opener. Made the Green Bay Packers defense look like the 2000s Ravens.
1: The Lions going to win 13 games this year. They are favored in 14 games. They're going to win 13.
0: That's the crazy part about it.
1: Vegas know what they're doing.
0: That's the amazing part. They can win all the regular season games that they want. They can dominate all the regular season games that they want.
1: Y'all going to put respect on
0: the reality is the Detroit Lions are a puppy.
1: I'm listening.
0: The Detroit Lions are a puppy. And word to boss man D-Lo, she don't want a puppy, brother. She want a big dog. Tell the Lions, get their weight up, man. That's the spirit. That's what we love about football season. Because I know I only got a couple weeks before, fingers crossed, before it starts, man. Because I can only imagine. I'm going to have to change the background. If we start off 0-2, there will be changes to the set. There will be changes to my background on YouTube. I can't. TJ's in Michigan. What's up, TJ?
2: Having me.
0: Yeah, what's going on, man?
2: Hey, man, I'm keeping it short and sweet tonight. I'm here to get you rich. I think Lions going to make it to the playoffs. You put your bet in on BetMGM or any of those books, I think it's plus about 500-600.
0: Well, brother, I don't know if you know, brother, but there's a sports book that I want to convert you over to. It's the DraftKings sports book. And if you sign up now using the code Westwood, You deposit $5, you get $200 in bonus bets, brother. Why would you not want to do that?
2: Absolutely, absolutely.
0: So go do it right now. Hang up and go. No, I'm kidding.
2: So we got Lions to the playoffs. We got Myles Garrett and we got Aaron Donald combined 25 sacks this season. And then for the big one, $20 bonus bet, 9 guys tomorrow, 2 bases. Let me give it to you. Juan Soto, Fernando Jr., Matt Olson, Kyle Raley, Kevin McConnell.
0: Somebody recording this?
2: Keith Crow, Keith Alonzo, Zach Nito, and Jordan Walker. 9 guys, $20. Get you $16,000. You heard it first.
0: Hold on now. I appreciate the call. I mean, there's just no way. $20 to turn into $16,000, first and foremost. You're pipe dreaming, pal. You're pipe dreaming. When I read this story online over the weekend, I couldn't believe it. I caught wind of it actually a couple of months ago because this story had been out there in the ether, but it officially really became super public over the course of the weekend. Is anybody out there familiar with the name Dejon Love? Dejon Love is this brother on social media that basically was cosplaying a NFL wide receiver pretending like he played for the San Francisco.

0: Let's go 49ers. And some of the lengths that he was willing to go to keep his lie up was incredible. Some of the things that he said, though, made you scratch your head in terms of how anyone got bamboozled by this, man. A man, this is from the official FBI X account, a man posing as a San Francisco 49er charged with defrauding over 24 women out of more than $1.3 million. Started back in February of 2022. 35-year-old Dejon Love and 18-year-old Taylor Chan. First of all, why is a 35 and an 18-year-old hanging out? Created fictitious investments to defraud numerous women in Oregon, Washington, Idaho, California. Love met most of these women on the internet through dating apps, and he falsely portrayed himself as legitimately wealthy. We're going to let you hear from Dejon Love coming up in the final hour of Power, because I think this situation is fascinating. If you're at all familiar with any of the details, I am eager to get your thoughts on it. 310-840-4910. It probably is the craziest scam I've heard of in recent memory. Some of these victims, and I don't even feel right calling them victims, were convinced to take out personal loans. None of the victims reported receiving their investment money back or any sort of returns. And then if a brother is in the NFL, ladies out there, if you're talking to a brother in the NFL, can I tell you the first red flag? If he's always wearing his NFL team apparel, baby girl, he's a fan, not a player. Jeez. And I look, it happens to the best of us. Everybody out there is a sucker for love. Everybody wants to be loved. Everybody wants to feel good. Everybody wants somebody that thinks they're special. I don't know if these women that got bamboozled by Dejon Love, I don't know if these women were desperate for love or just downright stupid. Final hour of Power next here on Westwood One Sports.
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0: Now you're getting better and better at where to place this. Like, you really know when I need it. Final hour of power. You rock out here getting you up to 3 a.m. Eastern time. Westwood One Sports Night. That'll never get old, I promise. 310-840-4910. We were talking about the ridiculous Dejan Love situation. If you're not familiar with what's going on, there's this 35-year-old dude basically scammed a bunch of women out of a total of $1.3 million pretending to be an NFL player. And I'll be real, right? This situation is so ridiculous. I'm almost, after reading all the details and finding out everything that happened, at first I was like clowning the dude. Cause like, this is Bama ass behavior. What he was doing is crazy. Brother posted a video. In this fake ass chain that's like as big as a car hood. He had a football in his hand. He got the sled belt around his waist, and he's like backpedaling with the sled. Like, what sort of football activity is this? He's running in the sand, and it's very clear and obvious that this brother ain't ever ran in the sand before in his life. He wasn't even good at what he was doing, which is where like my attention kind of gets redirected to our sisters out there. Sisters, listen, y'all got to use some discernment. Google. That's all you had to do. Who the hell is Dejan Love? And then the brother always had on some San Francisco gear. And then when he told the story, so I read, there's so much like evidence out there now that's been exposed to the public. The funniest part is when he was talking to I got to pull it up so I can read it for you verbatim, man. He was explaining to the girl that he was finessing. He was explaining what it's like to pass waivers. That's probably the funniest part of all this. He was explaining what he, you know, had to do to pass waivers, saying that, you know, the language that he used, it was so clear and obvious that he had no clue about what goes on in the NFL, that he had no clue what it's like to be on the NFL roster, practice squad, etc. He said there's three levels of the waiver wire that you got to go through: physical, emotional, and financial. Like, what? Like, what are we talking about, bro? This dude was next level crazy, man. I know we have some audio of Dejan Love, if I'm not mistaken. I just want to let you all hear. This is Dejan Love, the 35-year-old that scammed dozens of women out of $1.3 million, lying, saying he's an NFL player.
1: We have shares in three Gucci stores. We are
0: Hold on. Before you play this, I said that the waiver wire thing was crazy. Pay very close attention to what this lying ass brother is saying. Was getting people to invest money into these businesses, and he was basically promising, hey, you'll get your money back tenfold. If not, I'll pay it back myself. Here was him flexing to some random woman about, you know, his financial acumen.
1: We have shares in three Gucci stores. We are the majority shareholder of three Gucci stores here in America. One is in Dallas, one is in South Beach, Miami, Florida, and the third is in Manhattan on Saks Fifth Avenue.
0: He's got a Gucci store on Saks Fifth Avenue right here in New York, huh? You dumbass. Not only are you not an NFL player, you broke as hell. Even I know Saks Fifth Avenue is not a real address, you bozo. It's a store. Saks Fifth. Now, the American philosopher Shy Glizzy once said, Glizzy, what's your address? Saks Fifth Avenue? Don't listen to Shy Glizzy. He didn't mean to steer anybody wrong when he said that. But the Dejan Love situation, I can't help but blame the sisters in this. He is a dumbass talking about this Dejan Love dude. But the women out there, they got bamboozled by this brother. I got a bag of air I can sell you.
2: You ever watched The Office?
0: Oh, of course I have.
2: So it does feel like, because if I'm going to be involved with somebody and they immediately turn around and start trying to get me to invest in something, that should be like a pretty big red flag.
0: Right.
2: But it does remind me of Serenity by Jan from the dinner party episode. Where as soon as Jan gets people over to the house, she's like, look at all these candles.
0: Yeah.
2: I 10%, 10,000 gets you in. Michael's trying to sell them in the garage.
0: Yeah.
2: I mean, this man's out here talking about, I own shares in the Gucci store. You can't buy shares of the Gucci store.
0: Exactly. The other part that got me is sort of piggybacking on what you said. Like, if I'm just meeting somebody, and I'm a 28-year-old, so excuse me. You know, one of the first things that, like, we used to ask in high school when we was dating is, like, what's your body count? Something crazy like that, right? Like, how many people have you slept with before in your life? Or, you know, are you a virgin or not? Like, the innocent questions like that. You don't just jump to asking someone's damn credit score and asking for an investment portfolio. I mean, it's nuts. But the more and more I think about this, and I'm not trying to poo-poo on our sisters. I love y'all out there. Look, it's all right. Y'all got to be better. What's more embarrassing? I almost feel like the sisters that got scammed by Dejan Love should be more embarrassed than his funny ass.
2: I agree with that. First and foremost, Dejan Love sounds like the name of a porn star.
0: I mean, seriously.
2: Like, the name doesn't sound like a real name. But you know who is really at fault for all of this? I'm being 100% serious. You know who's really at fault for all this? Bill Belichick. My boy Bill went 50 years under to get Jordan Hudson, and then immediately, like, what was one of the most memorable things about the beginning of that relationship? Oh, my God, she has an $8 million real estate portfolio since she started dating Bill? So there's a bunch of women that are out there thinking, let's see if I can be the next Jordan Hudson. And then an athlete, Dejan Love, who wears his football helmet everywhere, just so you know he plays football, comes around saying, can you invest in the Gucci store? And people think this is their day to be Jordan Hudson.
0: It's sad. And then there's the one video, or the piece of audio of him, like, telling the girl, this is, like, after he couldn't bag her. She wasn't going for it. She knew better. And he sends this video to her saying, and I'm not, first of all, anybody out there that's got a speech impediment, we're here for you. I don't judge anyone. But, like, he's part of his bit that's untrustworthy is his lisp is strong as hell. And it feels like, for some, I know that has really nothing to do with it, but his lisp, it immediately took away his credibility, if I'm being honest. But in this situation, man, the thing that was, like, baffling about it all is he had a real, like, ego about him. Like, he had a sense of entitlement to where, like, he was believing that he played for the Niners, probably, bro. Like, but now one of the chicks, man, he sent an angry video to him saying, yeah, I looked up your neighborhood. You blowing the opportunity of a lifetime. You got somebody willing to come in and invest in you and get you all these financial opportunities. Like, first of all, how do you get $1.3 million is a lot of money. I can't even honestly begin to, like, fathom that much money in my account.
2: Yeah, how did all these people that were so silly to fall for the scam have this much money?
0: That's what I was about to say. Damn.
2: Because you got to think, if you did, let's just say it was, what, 2 dozen?
0: That's what it said, a couple dozen.
2: So that's like 20, if we just, you know, say 24, that's still like $50,000 that he's stealing from, like, all these different people. Maybe he steals $75,000 from one of them, maybe $100,000 from another.
0: If they're really dumb, right?
2: But that's like, that's a lot of money to just take.
0: Man, I would love to know. Now, he's going to be probably, like, plead innocent and he's going to have a trial and all that. I would love to, like, know the details of this trial, boy. This thing is going to be off the hook. If you're familiar with the Dejan Love situation, 310-840-4910. You blaming Dejan Love or you blaming the women here? Who should be more embarrassed? Who's got more pie in their face? Chase is in Morgantown. What's going on, Chase?
3: Hey, how's it going, man? I appreciate you taking my call.
0: Yes, sir.
3: Hey, I've been following the story and stuff, and I was thinking the same thing, like how vulnerable with the money and everything, but you know, I'm starting to come out now, man. Like, he was messaging like a 17-year-old when he's like 33. Like, this dude's a full-blown like predator, you know what I mean? Right. It's not surprising. Absolutely.
0: He was messaging a 17-year-old. How the hell was she stealing daddy's credit card or mommy's credit card or grandma, auntie's?
3: Right. Yeah, and I don't know if, like, the only things that I was seeing was coming out, he was just trying to get her, like, to add her back on Snap and, like, Instagram and stuff. And, like, I didn't see no – I mean, I'm sure it led to the money part and stuff, but it's just, like, the fact to even go that far, man, is insane. You know, I just maybe this is, like, too crazy me to think, but it's, like, then you see, like, the Cleveland Guardians and some other, like – these big time like pro teams are kind of like joking about him on Twitter, and it's like, man, I wouldn't be even like mentioning that, like, dude, you know what I mean? But that's just me.
0: I feel that. I mean, look, everybody can laugh at it now in hindsight because he's behind bars and can't have this happen to anyone, but it is funny. I don't think anyone can not laugh at it. It's funny.
2: I'm going to say two things. One, we have learned that nothing is off limits when it comes to these pro sports teams, and two, just a word of advice to anyone. Lindell, you'll get to this age at some point, so this is a word of advice to you, too. If you are above the age of 30 and still actively use Snapchat, you are a loser. Get the Snapchat off the phone. If you're 30 years old, get it off. If you're messaging someone who's 30 on Snapchat, you're messaging a loser.
0: Damn! 310-840-4910. I was really bored. Like, really, really bored. Like, so bored that I downloaded Snapchat back. But I'm not 30. I'm 28.
2: You got 2 years of wiggle room.
0: But, man, just hope I don't get bored within the next 18 months. 310-840-4910 is the number. If you got anything on Dejan Love, I want to hear from you. Who's more at fault? What's worse of a look? What the brother was doing, talk about Dejan Love, or the women getting finessed by him? What's up, Rashad? Out in Atlanta wanting to check in.
4: Hey, man, how you doing this morning?
0: Doing good, brother. How you doing, man?
4: You know what makes me mad about this story?
0: I'm
4: a 37-year-old man, and I go out, and I like to, you know, go to the bars. I can't even get the women to believe I own a business. But this dude could finesse these women for that much money. I don't know what's going on in today's world, man. But
0: Hold on, brother. Hold on. Can I ask you something? We family. You know we have a good time here, brother.
4: Yeah, no problem.
0: Do you you really own a business, or is that just a line you going with when you were tagging the women outside?
4: Man, I be lying, man. You know, I sometimes sneak up to, like, the upscale bars and want to fit in a little bit. And it's like, boy, get out of here.
0: Brother, but look, you're in Atlanta. You say you calling from Atlanta. If you don't go to Magic City, get you an affordable 10-piece and a woman that got some elbow grease to her. Come on,
4: look,
0: now, brother.
4: Man, I'm not paying for parking. I'm not there to get in. That's already $150 to get in.
0: Oh, yeah. So you messing with the road.
4: It's like,
0: hold on,
4: I
0: now,
4: can't
0: Rashad.
4: Believe.
0: How old are you, Rashad?
4: I'm 37.
0: All right, now, Rashad. You better slow down. you better hang that damn jersey up. I appreciate
4: listen,
0: you, man.
4: I'm
0: going
4: to
0: let you run.
4: About to go play for the Patriots, man. You'll see me next year, man.
0: Man, oh, man. I appreciate you, Rashad. 310-840-4910. He said, I'm lying. That's a damn shame. That's a damn shame. I will say, well, I won't say. 310-840-4910. I mean, it's sad. It's sad, man. I just think the sad part is there are more people out there like this than we actually realize that are looking to, and I'm not trying to be funny when I say this because this is the sad part. There are people out there that are genuinely looking to exploit those that they think are incompetent, you know, that they think are incompetent mentally and just are ignorant and don't know any better. So that part of this sucks if we're being real, right? Because I aspire to have kids one day and who knows, I'm going to have a daughter. And what happens if my daughter ends up with some jackass sliding in her DMs like Dejan Love? She better Google him first before she take that damn money. 310-840-4910. It's crazy because what type of punishment? Like, let's just assume this brother's got no record. He's got no criminal history. What's the punishment for something like this? Knowing him, as much money as he's pretending to have, maybe he'll just get a fine.
2: No, I think it's a little past a fine. This has become a national story. They're going to try and make a moment out of it. I do wonder, though, like, so we know he scammed a bunch of these women, $1.3 million. He's now going to get in a lot of trouble, potentially see some sort of time, right? Do the women get their money back?
0: Where is the money? What was he doing with it?
2: Yeah, is that just like a, hey, sorry you got scammed, but...
0: And what about the little 18-year-old Asian kid that he was running with? That's what I'm more interested in. What's happening to that guy? First of all, what a oddball-ass couple. Why does this dude just like hanging out with young people?
2: Well, he needs to think like the youth so he can exploit them.
0: Yeah, that's true. He wants to...
2: I love the honest. This smart 40-year-old ain't falling for the Gucci on Saks and Fifth.
0: Yeah, that's crazy. I mean... That might be one of the, like, it's embarrassing. I don't know if, like, I used to do this bit when I was in, like, middle school. And I've told y'all on this show over the past several months, like, how I grew up and, like, what I watched mostly growing up. It was Attitude Era Wrestling and, like, football. And, you know, in middle school, everybody always asked, dude, you remember when in Cheaper by the Dozen 2 that the dude did this and did that? And I would be like, yeah. I was that kid. You asked me if I seen a movie, you bet your ass I was telling you, oh yeah, dude, I remember when such and such and such and such and such and such and such and such. One time, I forgot what movie it was that I got exposed for not seeing. It was so embarrassing.
2: I wonder what the running mate felt like. Like, if you and I are committing a crime together, and we stick to a plan, and then you very much do something that, like, the Saxon Fifth thing, like, you can look that up. Like that is an easy find on the internet. It's like if you and I were robbing a bank and we start attacking witnesses. You're like, no, we need to leave the hostages, take the money, leave the hostages. You start attacking, like, I don't understand. I know he's 18, so he can't do much to the big 35-year-old.
0: I mean,
2: you'd be shaking your head and be like, oh my God, this idiot can't get the name of the street right.
0: He better, I don't know.
2: It still worked.
0: Did it, though? Like, how do you get caught? Well, when you start messaging 17-year-olds like a dumbass. Like, what? See, I would have a lot more respect for him if he was just a scammer. The fact that he's a scamming pervert, it really takes it to a whole new level, and it makes the guy hard to respect. It just does.
2: 310-840. There are levels to this.
0: 310-840-4910. If you're on the horn, stay there. We'll get to you on the other side. The Dejan Love story. I want to get to the bottom of it. Who looks worse? The women, they got scammed out of $1.3 million? Or this scamming pervert, Dejan Love? Your call's next.
5: 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Will Arch Manning live up to the hype? And what will Lane Kiffin's first season at LSU look like? 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

0: setting up we actually are right now, because this has gotten a little bit crazy. If you're not familiar with the story that broke over the weekend, 35-year-old man by the name of Dejan Love impersonating a San Francisco 49ers wide receiver ended up scamming dozens of women out of a total of $1.3 million, more than $1.3 million. This scam began back in February of 2022. Dejan Love and Taylor Chan created fictitious investments to defraud several women in the states of Oregon, Washington, Idaho, California. This is so sad. The scheme lasted until the last day of their freedom, which was August the 24th, which when they were detained, and all the way up until that point, they were carrying this lie out. And I mean, just so many red flags, so many signs that this dude not only was an NFL wide receiver, but was just flat out broke. You get into a new relationship with a woman, especially if you're a man out there getting into a new relationship with a woman, you don't just go start asking the women's finances. You don't go start asking how much money she make, or what's the most money she made in a year, or what's her credit score. I'm imagining, man. Some of the women I done dealt with in my lifetime, I wish I would have opened my mouth up and asked them for a credit score. They would have asked me, you paying a credit card bill? Why the hell do you want to know? It's incredible. Back in the day, we used to ask questions like, what's your favorite color? What makes you nervous? Are you a virgin? What's your credit score? I mean, that's a crazy-ass question to ask a woman right off the rip. I want to place some blame here, though. You know how we do on this show. We're pitting people against each other. Are you team Dejan Love, or are you on the team of the dozens of women that got scammed? I'm not team Dejan Love, because I'll never, ever be on the team of a scamming pervert. But damn it, I think it's a worse look for the women than it is for Dejan Love. How the hell do you get finessed by this goofy-ass dude? 310-840-4910 is the number. Edward is in Columbus. What's going on, Ed?
1: Hey, how's it going? Can you hear me?
0: Going good, man. Going good.
1: Good, good. I was all about blaming the guy first. And then, you know, I'm thinking, you know, all right, how dumb do these women got to be? But here's the catch. I'm like, wait, am I that kind of person too? Because I buy all kinds of dumb stuff off of TikTok. It gets to my house, and I'm like, this ain't what it's supposed to be. You know,
0: well, that doesn't mean you're dumb. That's an advertisement, and TikTok has earned credibility. I buy stuff off the TikTok shop. Can't y'all see on my skin's getting lighter and clearer? Because I bought turmeric soap off the TikTok shop.
1: Well, I just did my taxes, because I do own a business. I'm like that other guy. But I had to write down that I spent $10,000 on stock trading classes.
0: Oh, my God. I'll ever hear a jerk, bro. Let's go to Jason in Houston. What's up, Jason? Jason, I will physically wash your mouth out with soap if you dare swear. Jason, what's up, man?
2: What's going on, man? You won't have to worry about that with me. Yeah. But man, on a serious note, this is as funny and scammy as it gets, man.
0: Have you seen the videos on social media, brother? The videos are crazy, man.
2: I have been following the story since I first heard it the other day, and I'm gonna tell you, man. You know, first of all, I'm not on team pervert either. Just so you know, okay. First of all,
0: good to know.
2: A couple of things. Number one. When jackass and dumbass get together, you get some messed up results, okay? Number two, you know, and ladies, if you are listening to this show, word of advice, between Google and YouTube University, you will find all the information you need on anything, okay?
0: Even the coordinates of Saks Fifth Avenue.
2: Thank you. On the coordinates of Saks Fifth Avenue. Wow. No, the funny part that gets me, man, is when, I don't know if you've seen the part of the video where he's waving the keys to the cars as though he owns the cars, okay?
0: Oh, my goodness, yeah. And he's almost like, I got a driver.
2: Yes. Wait a minute. How many millionaires do you know have a personal driver unless that's what they choose to have?
0: Or they old as hell. LeBron drives around. I mean, everybody wants to drive around. That's the point of getting the sweet luxury vehicle so you can drive.
2: There you go. I mean, make it make sense. Make it make sense.
0: It's one of the craziest things I've ever heard, man.
2: Yeah, and like I said, when you have stuff like this happen, all you have to do is when you listen to the videos, ladies, all you have to do is just Google the information. You can find out the football roster of any NFL team that's already been made public, you know, and you will find out that Dejan Love or whoever this fool is does not exist on any of those rosters.
0: And you would know that he couldn't clear waivers because he was never on the team. That was the part that got me. He's talking about somebody, I'm on the final part of clearing waivers, emotional, physical, financial.
2: Oh, that was funny. That was funny as hell.
0: I appreciate you, man. 310-840-4910. I mean, this is I'm surprised. One, I'm happy that, because I had some doubt about bringing this to the air, because I wasn't sure how many of you out there were familiar with this. But it seems like a lot of you are, man. Siobhan calling from Chi-Town. What's going on, Siobhan? What's going on, brother?
3: How you doing, brother?
0: Doing good, man. Doing good.
3: All right, two things real fast for you. Now, I'm pretty feel good about the Lions situation, you know, bear down out this way. Hey, man, they could be all right, but, hey, that's two wins for us. Now, with the guy, the scammer guy, all right, I say it like this. I don't totally agree with him, especially with the young kid. But beyond that, man, these women deserve it, man. They scammers every day.
0: Lord.
3: With the hair, the nails, the BBLs, man. Come on, man.
0: That's not a scam, brother. That's an enhancement.
3: Man, that's a scam, brother. Do you might bump?
0: We got to. I mean, what? I'm sorry. Like, this is actually getting to the point where I don't know what to do anymore. 310-840-4910. On a serious note, like, do I need to, like, make it, like, an official, like, PSA to the show? I'm now about to give out, like, because now we're getting serious. Because if I end up getting in trouble over this, it's going to be a problem. Stop cursing. Stop. Do you want me to get fired? Stop swearing. It's so easy to speak without cussing. Y'all are a smart group of people. Y'all are smart as hell. Smart as heck. Maybe it's me. Maybe I'm the bad influence. Maybe it's my fault. I don't curse on this show. Depends on what you define as cursing. But calm the hell down. 310-840-4910. It's crazy because it's like I get comfortable with me for a second and then all 13 words come out. Jay is in Ottawa, Illinois. What up, Jay?
4: Hey, how you doing?
0: I'm good, Jay. How you doing?
4: Doing good, doing good. This whole love thing is just ridiculous. Just listening to him speak in these videos, we listen, it almost makes me dizzy. It's just like, is he really talking? Is he really speaking right now? It sounds like he's reading off some Bobby Brown lyrics or something. I don't know. And real quick, like from 49ers, I'm a Niner fan, so all this fun that's been happening for the 49ers in the offseason, Niners are just get all the ladies who got duped out and say, hey, we're going to give you your money back here from the 49ers.
0: What the Niners need to do is get all of the ladies that got duped, give them their money back, have them go get some personal trainers. They should be the backups when all the Niner players get hurt this year as a result of that damn substation. They're going to be the immediate backups. I'm telling you, I've never seen a team with more distractions in an offseason than the Niners.
4: It is. It's actually entertaining. It's not like there's nothing I could do about it. You know, I'm a fan. I've always been a fan.
0: Of course. So you're a Niners fan, is what you're saying.
4: Yeah.
0: God bless you.
4: So, like, so I'm sitting back and I'm just like, what's going on here? What's good? It's okay. All right, man. Take care. Thank you.
0: Oof. I've had enough of the Dejan Love conversation. I'm like scared. I feel like do I need to put a probation on the calls? Y'all are killing me. It's like every show. What's wrong with you guys?
5: 2 o'clock hour gets raunchy, man.
0: It does, but act like I got some damn home training in the 2 o'clock hour. Please. Resetting things, man. Top story in the world of sports. Obviously, Aaron Donald returning to the Los Angeles Rams. If you're just now joining the show, I can't deny it, right? I'm no fool. I know ball as well as the next brother does. Aaron Donald's a monster. The only thing standing in between the Rams in a trip to the Super Bowl on Valentine's Day, the only thing standing in their way is health. They're an older team, a little bit long in the tooth. Not sure about their depth at certain spots, offensive line and the secondary in particular. So injuries could be something that derails this group. But if we're being honest, right, it feels as if it's a foregone conclusion that the Rams are going to be in the Super Bowl. Yes, Aaron Donald officially returning, but we knew for the past month plus that he was going to eventually come back. Here's the reality, though. History and the odds tell us that despite how perfect and formidable of a group the Rams look like on paper, right? Despite what they look like on paper, history tells us the Rams will not make the Super Bowl, and it's really not even likely that they make the Super Bowl. Dating all the way back to 1990, Bill Barnwell of ESPN put together a list of the last 15 largest preseason favorites, meaning the team that had the biggest odds, or the shortest odds, rather, to win the Super Bowl. Of those 15 preseason favorites, the same amount of teams made the playoffs, the same amount of teams won the Super Bowl that missed the playoffs. Only two teams out of the 15 won the bowl. Two of those teams missed the playoffs in its entirety. Six teams did go on to make the Super Bowl, but seven teams failed to make it to at least the conference championship. So I say all that to say this. Yes, I know what the Rams are on paper. Yes, I understand how intriguing they are and how fun they are to talk about and how geeked up we are to see Myles Garrett and Aaron Donald play beside one another. I get it. I'm a football fan, just as big of a football fan as you all are. I'm excited for it. The reality is, though, if you ask me right now, if you put a gun to my head and said, who are you taking to win the Super Bowl, the Rams or the other 31 teams in the NFL, I'm taking the field. And I don't have really any reservations about that at all. Confidently, I'm taking the field. Now, in the NFC in particular, if you ask me, am I taking the field or the Rams, I may take the Rams. Not so confident about the NFC, but the NFL, winning the Super Bowl, period, I just don't see it happening, man. History tells us. I just gave you the numbers. History tells us that when you're a massive favorite like the Los Angeles Rams, rarely do you meet and live up to expectation. The other big story in the world of sports comes by way of college football. The SEC versus LSU has taken another drastic turn. The SEC in its member schools today threatening to basically give LSU the death penalty if they choose not to comply with the eligibility rules set by Greg Sankey and company. Thursday, there is a massive, massive court case coming up that will redefine the language of the temporary restraining order that was given to the players that are going to back to play at LSU. As I said last week, I believe the games in court between LSU and the SEC are just getting started. That court case and court hearing is on Thursday. LSU opens up their season on Saturday. Tigers head coach Lane Kiffin, who has been really public enemy number one in this situation, he once again spoke during his weekly Monday meeting with the LSU media and had this to say about how he has eased his stress over the situation.
6: I feel like my decision should always be made in the best interest of the players that sit in this team room and not but for my reputation and how the decisions play in the national media or other fan bases. I've never been that way, and that could be wrong. It's probably part of my story why it is the way it is, but those players and the people that hire me always know he's constantly trying to do the best thing for them. So I struggled too, was okay, this late, even though that's what you do in the NFL, and there's an argument, these players are paid like that, and it's what happened yesterday in the NFL. New players come in and take people's spots and added to rosters. Other guys have been there working. I met with our leadership committee of our players, and I asked them, "What? It's your team. What do you want to do? If these players are allowed to be added to rosters, what do you want to do?" And every one of them was emphatic about they can help us win, bring them.
0: Very matter of fact at the end. Well, they can help us win, bring them. Yeah, look. I don't know if Lane is really going to go through with this. I don't know if the LSU Tigers football program is really going to go through with this because the punishments that are being rumored, the actions, the sanctions that are being rumored amongst the presidents and athletic directors and chancellors of the SEC, I don't know if it's going to be worth it. Don't know if it's going to be worth it if you're Lane in the LSU Tigers. They open up their season this Saturday against the Clemson Tigers. And one thing that people have began to wonder, Lane is spending so much time and so much energy, it seems, towards his eligibility stuff. How could they possibly be giving all their focus to the Clemson Tigers? Food for thought. Now, I think Lane's full of crap after further review. At first, I thought he was trying to be a martyr. At first, I thought he was trying to do something good. But instead, he's just being selfish old Lane. The bottom line is, though, when it comes to LSU and their preparation for Clemson, and maybe I'm in the minority with this, I hate whenever, like, we have, like, distractions come up. And it was similar with the Mike Vrabel situation in New England. Like, I don't think that situation is going to impact them on the field. Neither, and I don't think this one's going to impact, you know, the Tigers on the field, talking about LSU. No way. If anything, maybe this is their rallying cry for the 2026 season. Us versus the world. If Lane was really a good coach, that's the angle he'd take with this bad boy. 310-840-4910 if you have any final calls. Denton Day puts the show to bed. Coming up on the other side, what do you got for us, my friend?
5: 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We do it next.
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0: 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Here's Linnell Willingham.
1: This is the final segment of Westwood One Sports Night. To be specific, put the youngest in charge. Linnell Willingham riding with you. Like I said, one final segment. We wrap up the show the same way each and every night here on Westwood One Sports Night. I got Denton Day fresh off of his one of his first seafood boils ever.

0: last week into Sunday. And one of the supposed fun parts about vacation was a deep sea fishing trip. Now, have you ever been deep sea fishing?
1: Hell no.
0: Okay, so you can judge this book by the cover. I haven't either. Never even thought of such a thing. But there's a group of like seven of us, and really it was like three of us that wanted to go, and the other ones were just there for the vibes. I was one of the ones that was there for the vibes. Okay. Because I'm not like a fisher. That's not my bag. We go on this deep sea fishing trip, right? Early in the morning. It was supposed to be Saturday, got moved to Friday. So right off the bat, yellow flag. Don't like that. Because in my mind, it was planned for Saturday. But that's okay. I'm flexible. We get there. We pull up to like the dock. I see this super nice boat. I'm like, oh, we're about to be living good. It's like a 6-hour thing, by the way. It's a 6-hour thing. I'm like, we're about to be living good. It looks kind of like a mini yacht. I was like, this is sick. A guy pulls up to us with the truck. He's like, hey, are you with this party? I'm not going to dox my boy here. But he's like, hey, are you with this party? And we're like, yeah, we are. He's like, all right, we're parked over here. damn it. All right, so we're not on this yacht. And we go around, like, I don't even know what I would describe. It's like around a bar,

0: that's on this dock. We go around this bar and we see this boat. Let me tell you, you look at a yacht to the boat that we went on, it's like looking at the man of your dreams on one side and then Dejan Love on the other side. Like the drop off is crazy. And I'm like, oh, this could be tough, but I'm feeling good. I like being on boats. You know, if we have a lake day, I'm going to be out there chilling on the boat. I like to go on cruises. I'm going to be fine. The first, like, 45 minutes, everything's cool. We're just on easy water. Everything's fine. And then, man, we hit the open ocean. And if you
1: say the ocean, like, how far are you away from land?
0: The ocean, bruh. Like, the ocean. Ocean. We are moving. How far are we? I don't know. Because 90 minutes in, your boy lost his entire breakfast over the sea.
1: Oh, my God.
0: And it was funny. So the captain said, we didn't like the captain that much, but the captain said, he was like, hey, if you throw up over the side of the boat, because that'll be chum for the fish. I don't throw up quietly. So my man, the captain, is hearing me throw up. He did not stop at all. I just gave free chum away. It didn't even result in anyone catching fish. He just kept going. I emptied my entire stomach into the ocean, and I slept for the next 4.5 hours. I said, everyone, leave me alone. Y'all can fish. I'm going to be sitting right here, laying right here, doing my best to sleep. And I slept for 4.5 hours on a boat. I was rocked to sleep after I threw up all over the place. 0 of 10 experience. I am not, you will not ever catch Denton Day on a deep sea fishing trip ever again.
1: What, so is the deep sea part like the going out in the ocean part?
0: Going out in the ocean. Okay. We were probably like a mile or so from land, maybe a little bit more.
1: Does that put you in the radius of like more exotic fish?
0: Theoretically. I think in total, the ship, there's 7 of us, caught like 8 fish. That's like crazy. Everyone who actually enjoyed the trip and didn't throw up and sleep for 4.5 hours was like, yeah, this was a waste of time because we caught 8 fish in 6 hours. Mm. I would not do it if I were you. I would just stick to the seafood boils. Much, much better. Much, much more enjoyable.
1: How was your seafood boil?
0: Was that fantastic. Oh, yeah. Wonderful.
1: Sauce on the side? Was it immersed in the sauce or what?
0: It was immersed. Had some butter on it, too. It was great.
1: Butter, garlic, prereqs for a seafood boil. Appreciate you all being here. Back tomorrow. Drake Toll, what's up, pal?
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0: morning. 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Addie Bates produces. Laura Jimenez runs the board. And the SEC kicks out LSU. You would think that that's a joke, right? You would think that that's hyperbolic. That the guy's going too far. Yes, the SEC would never kick out LSU. The SEC needs LSU and LSU needs the SEC until yesterday afternoon. I want to begin us in college football today. And you woke up in, let's say, Asheville, North Carolina. You love them Heels. I mean, you went to East Carolina, but now you're root for the Tar Heels. This weekend was another example of why you root for the Tar Heels. You're feeling real patriotic today. You woke up a Notre Dame fan. You love UCF. You still claim 2017 as a national championship season. Today you said, I think Texas Tech and their new quarterback, Thomas Castellanos, which is different than the other NFL players, I promise, guys. Their new quarterback from the portal they signed 10 days before the season. He's the catalyst to help you win a national championship. Or maybe it's 3 o'clock, 3:01 and 48 seconds in Eugene, Oregon, and you woke up and said, this is the year for the Ducks. Or Idaho State is your cup of tea. Colorado, USC, TCU, and Missouri. I don't care where you are. I don't care who you're a fan of, who you woke up rooting for going into this college football Saturday. You need to know that Lane Kiffin and LSU are pioneering the way to burying college football. To the point the SEC and its member institutions outside of LSU are so fed up that yesterday Ross Dellinger, senior college football insider with Yahoo Sports, said that this has gone to a historic level. And now high-ranking, I quote, high-ranking SEC university executives are exploring legal and internal avenues intended to address LSU's plans to add former professional athletes to its roster, including measures such as boycotting competitions against the Tigers, sanctioning the school with probation or even expulsion, and filing a federal legal challenge. You woke up this morning, and the SEC, the Southeastern Conference, its member institutions, are threatening to boycott LSU, sanction the school with probation, file a federal legal challenge against the university, or, and I quote, expel LSU from the SEC. You think that this is what? When is the last time that a major, that a Power Four conference has everyone else, all of the 15 other schools saying, let's kick those guys out? This morning, it pertains to the LSU Tigers and their head coach, Lane Kiffin. Now, what this stems from is, and I'll briefly brush through this, the class of 2022, those cats coming out of high school, went to college, played there 4 years. They got pretty upset when everybody around them got 5 years. School, the classes before us got 5 years at school because of the COVID years. The classes after us get this new 5-and-5 rule. You have 5 seasons, 5 years, play 5 seasons of college athletics. We think it's unfair. We weren't included in that. Yeah, it is unfair. But in the meantime, when you weren't included in that, you decided to go to the National Football League. And these kids are going to the NFL, playing in preseason games, going through training camp, and now trying to come back to college athletics to play their fifth year. Here's the most unfair part. There are college football players. Jose Wheeler is an example of this, a defensive lineman for Indiana last year who transferred to Baylor. Thomas Castellanos, that new Texas Tech pickup on the eve of the season. There are players who got done with their 4 years of college football and said, I'm not really good enough to go to the NFL right now. I'm just going to hang out on the couch. Those guys are getting their fifth year. It surely is a crap show here across the board. But LSU, they're not targeting those guys who just want their fifth year coming off the couch. No, they're going and actively pursuing NFL players at the behest of everybody else in college football. Because you and I agree, you, the North Carolina fan, you, the TCU fan, you, the USC fan, you who woke up today, a Washington Huskies fan, bow down to Washington. It's a great fight song. We all agree NFL players shouldn't play in college football. And the one person, the one power broker who disagrees with the everyman opinion, who disagrees with us, his name's Lane Kiffin. And now members of his conference, if not the league itself, are threatening to kick out LSU over a coach who's been there for 9 months. That's the power, the chaos that Lane Kiffin wields. You're listening to Westwood One Sports, the Westwood One Sports app, SiriusXM 260. It is the Drake Toll Show. And Kiffin has no remorse for this. It's the reason it's escalated to the point of every other, we've heard Kirby Smart speak out maybe more aggressively than any other SEC coach to say, in a world where you have autonomy and free will, in a world where you don't have to sign NFL players, just don't. We're not going to here in Athens. LSU is doing this on their own, despite how morally corrupt it makes college football. The perceived amateurism of college football. When pressed on all this, Lane Kiffin yesterday at a press conference decided to inform the world on how he makes decisions. Here is the bad, bad man of college football, Lane Kiffin.
1: I probably am in the minority of how I make decisions, and probably not what most coaches do. I feel like my decisions should always be made in the best interest of the players that sit in this team room, and not but for my reputation and how the decisions play in the national media or other fan bases. I've never been that way, and that could be wrong. It's probably part of my story why it is the way it is, but those players and the people that hire me always know he's constantly trying to do the best thing for them. So I struggled with it a lot. There's a lot of factors into it and different things.
0: What a loser. You know, to step to the podium, and you heard it in the middle there, he repeated it, that he wants to do the best thing possible for the players in the meeting room, for the players on the team. If I'm looking across the room at a junior cornerback from Monroe, Louisiana, who has worked his 3 years at LSU to earn a starting job, and we're now actively going to the NFL, to training camps, to preseason games, to add players to replace the cornerback from Monroe, you think that's the best thing for the players in the meeting room? The best thing for the players on your roster? Lane Kiffin just told you that. I'm acting in the best interest of our team and our guys. By bringing in different guys to replace them? You know how frustrating it would be. I mean, let's say, look, you're a senior vice president, a junior senior vice president, some sort of, you're climbing the ranks at J.P. Morgan. Or, man, you're the fry cook at Burger King. And this has been your job. The upward trajectory is there for you. Man, I'm going to move from fry cook to the guy who does the burgers. Everybody wants to be the guy who does the burgers. I'm going to move from junior vice president to senior vice president. Then your boss comes in one day. Hey, I'm sorry. We're going to have to take you off fry cook. And not only are we not promoting you, but you're the janitor now. You're going back to janitor. Hey, not only are you not getting the senior vice president job here at J.P. Morgan, you actually are going to lose your junior vice president job. We're going to put you at associate again. We found a better guy. Well, this guy's good. But also, we're making this move in the best interest of you, the guy in the meeting room, you, our valued employee. No, you'd be livid. It would make no sense. That's the same slop that Lane Kiffin's feeding you, as if you're just not going to listen. As if he can bring down college football single-handedly and you're just not going to care. Let's open the phone lines. 310-840-4910. Should college football players come from the NFL ranks? Should an NFL athlete play college football again? Heck, man. The only reason Lane Kiffin wants to do this is because he thinks the answer is yes. And he's not alone. Apparently, it's not just him. Apparently, Lane Kiffin isn't the only guy who thinks that bringing NFL players. And apparently, Lane Kiffin picks the phone up 310-840-4910 and says, yes, NFL players should play college football. And it's not just me saying that. It's my team. What? Here is Lane Kiffin on allegedly how his players, his roster, his LSU team feels about bringing in NFL players.
1: I met with our leadership committee of our players, and I asked them, "What? It's your team. What do you want to do? If these players are allowed to be added to rosters, what do you want to do?" And every one of them was emphatic about they can help us win, bring them.
0: Mm-hmm. Right. Because the council met in a dark room and the door shut and the council decided, oh, no, no, we would like to bring in players to replace us. We would like to bring in a new council to replace us. I don't believe that. What is that? Is that a headline? Radio host doesn't believe Lane Kiffin and Lane Kiffin, what Lane Kiffin says. The same guy who had a documentary released in November, December, this whole Book of Lane thing, drawing more attention to himself as the head coach at Ole Miss about how his life was changed and he's done DMing co-eds, Snapchatting co-eds. He's done with college-age girls. He's done posting pictures of college-age girls. He's better now. He's going to Pilates. And then after the documentary is released, a month later, he leaves Ole Miss, the place that he says saved his life, that his family made him go to Ole Miss. He wasn't going to leave Ole Miss because his family loved it and he loves it. He's focused on family now. No, you're not. No, you're not. Man, he's one of the great grifters in sports history. Lane Kiffin. Let's take you to the phone line, 310-840-4910. Daryl from Houston. Good morning, my friend. You're on the Drake Toll Show.
2: Good morning.
0: Hey, Boston, what you got for us? Good morning.
2: Hello?
0: You got me there, Daryl?
2: Good morning. Can you hear me?
0: Good morning. We got you. What you got?
2: Yeah, I don't see no difference in a 23-year-old playing, but all these players getting these 2 and 3 medical red shirts and COVID red shirts. What's the difference? You got 27, 28-year-old guys playing college football.
0: Yep. Good take. Thank you for the phone call. Daryl's coming in hot. And I think here's what's awesome about the point that Daryl just made is you've got the red shirt guys. You've got the 25-year-olds that are in college football. You have a Virginia offensive line that had 7th years that are playing. Yeah. And so these kids, 4 years if they play. I played 4 years of college football. And there's a dude out there playing 7 years of college football. Why can't I go play at LSU? Why can't I go play at Ohio State? Why can't I come out of the NFL and come back to college football? And Daryl, it's a harsh answer to the whole thing, but it's because life's not fair. And it stinks. Kirby Smart said this, that it stinks that back in the day, you could play one play of the SEC championship and you would lose your eligibility for that whole entire year. You'd lose a red shirt and a year is gone. No appeal system, no ticket to court, no sue the NCAA, which is gone for you. And then eventually the rule came along, you could play 4 games and still be considered a red shirt. Well, I'm sure surely the guys that could only play, they couldn't play a single play. That those guys are pretty upset, the new rules in college football. Say you can only play 4 games, but at least you can play 4 games. I bet those guys are pretty disappointed. It crosses over into the line of, hey, the rule didn't benefit you. It wasn't fair what we did to you. But there is a sanctity to college sports that once you've signed a professional contract, that once you've gone to the National Football League, that you've worn the jersey, you've gotten the paycheck, that you've fought against. Am I crazy? Let's take you back again to the phone line, 310-840-4910, Shane in Wisconsin. Shane, am I crazy for thinking I don't want a guy suiting up for Cincinnati who has played in a preseason game against Lamar Jackson? Am I in the minority there?
3: I think you are because since they started paying college players, what's the difference? It's just like the minor leagues in baseball.
0: Yeah.
3: They get paid. They go to the pros. If they can't make the pros, they should be able to go back if they're still eligible with their years. I don't see a difference. Personally, I hate this whole the sanctity of college football is gone since they started paying people in college sports altogether, to me.
0: Yeah.
3: I think it's done. I don't even watch it anymore because of that. I really can't stand the whole thing. Back when they had sanctity was when they did it for free. Now, and for a scholarship. Now that they get paid there, I see no difference in whether they're in the NFL and they can't make it, they go back. They might as well. They're getting paid either way.
0: Yeah. Appreciate the phone call, Shane, and a good addition to the perspective because, and I guess, so that's to Daryl's point and to Shane's point both. You're spot on. What we have created in college football is a minor league system for the NFL. No more amateurism, no more go to class. It's go to online school, history of colors, and then play on Saturdays. Oh, and you make $3 million doing so. And then when you go to the NFL, you only make $500,000. Maybe that's why the whole, you know, we got a text out of Mississippi here. Say if a Burger King fry cook goes to a five-star restaurant and it doesn't work out, shouldn't Burger King hire him back? I think if we're talking in the yes, I mean if you're taking it very literally, you're talking the context of a Burger King, and I was. It's the example I brought up, right? Yes. Yes. Daryl's right. Shane's right. The text is right. We have crossed the line. We've gone over the bridge from amateur college athletes to the you're looking live, the Plains of Auburn. It's the Tigers and the Razorbacks. Darren McFadden, Felix Jones, Peyton Hillis, all in the same backfield, run out there for the Hogs against Tommy Tuberville at Auburn. We lost that. That's somewhere gone. So to ask the question, to pose the question, what's so bad about this? What's so wrong about this? There's other old players here. There's other players here who have signed contracts worth way more money than NFL money. I think past all of that, when I unwrap the whole thing, I'm hopeful that there are still college moves that college football makes that bother us, that we aren't so jaded or so fed up with how it's gone that we lose the moral compass, the ethical compass, that yes, spot on, it's in a bad place. It's not where it was, college football, that is. But man, if I can't just hold on to hope, that sliver of hope, that we can get back to the 2006 Arkansas-Auburn matchup. Or a 2011 Stanford-Oregon. And feel it once again. And maybe I'm not the best. Maybe I'm not the best person to answer the call from Shane or Daryl or the text. Because I don't coach or play college football. So allow me, if I may, to corroborate my case with the head coach of the Texas Longhorns, Steve Sarkisian, who says, at the end of all this, it's just not right.
4: These players on all of our rosters, not just ours, have been working for 9 months for this moment on Saturday, which then will lead into the next 5 to 6 months. The fact that somebody out there is going to take a player off of an NFL roster and tell somebody who's been doing it for 9 months, go kick rocks, that doesn't sit well with me. I think that's wrong. That morally is wrong. So I think our presidents, ADs, and chancellors got it right, and we'll support it, and we'll fall in line.
0: And now the chancellors, the ADs, the presidents of the SEC are threatening per Ross Dellinger to expel LSU from the conference for attempting to sign NFL players. We officially have chaos. 310-840-4910. Phone line, text line still open, 310-840-4910. May I pose you this, that the true problem with all of it is not the professional contracts, but the fact that you'd bring in a player on September 1st to replace the player who's been working in your program for 3 years. Let's dive into that and more of your calls and texts, 310-840-4910 next. 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
5: 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I'm back. 2 years away with a shot at another ring. Now the three-time Defensive Player of the Year joins Myles Garrett on the NFL's most terrifying defensive front. 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
1: Everybody knows the Cowboys is a prima donna team in a prima donna stadium in a prima donna culture.
2: And that's why we're the best.
3: Can you imagine if tomorrow the Big Ten said, you know what, we might just kick out Michigan. I don't need them anymore. They're being a little too moral. They're being too immoral. A little too corrupt. It'd be monumental, right? It'd be the first thing you talked about when you walked into the office. It'd be the only thing anybody talked about. Well, the SEC and its member institutions, the 15 outside of Louisiana State University, have, per Ross Dellinger, explored or threatened the idea of expelling LSU from the SEC for signing NFL players. So I guess the question is, and maybe in my brain, the question being, should NFL players be able to return to college football? The easy answer is no, right? The easy, just the visceral reaction of, oh, of course not. But maybe that is wrong. Maybe the door should be open. Maybe it is a minor league. We can go back and forth. Maybe, have we not crossed the bridge for the final time? 310-840-4910. We got three callers on the line. Thanks for holding on, fellas. JH from Dallas, good morning. Should NFL players in this context be able to return to college football?
4: Bottom line, no. It's like the coach stated, it's just not right. And one thing that I noticed is this is a unique situation for that class of 22.
3: Yeah.
4: This is not something that is going to always happen. We're not going to always have fifth and sixth year seniors. This is a unique situation because of the COVID deal. But we're not going to always have 26 and 27-year-olds playing football. Also, there's this supposed to be trying to make this game more safe. There are 27-year-olds or guys who have come out of free agency who have been trained with NFL players. They're going to come back to college and potentially be facing sometimes 17 and 18-year-old guys out there. There's a difference in the man's strength. There's a difference in the technique and the understanding that they have of the game when they go into the NFL. You're a professional, move on. There are other leagues. Go to Europe. I mean, play in the UFL or come back with the Arena League. Find something else to do. Leave college alone.
3: Appreciate you, JH. Appreciate you listening. And that is that enough? You know, as I consider the idea that college athletes move on to the NFL, coming back, now you go from the weight room. Again, this is just the way that I'm thinking. It's kind of with JH here of you're in the weight room with Lamar Jackson, and now you're in the weight room with a 17-year-old who skipped his second semester of his senior year of high school to come to the facility at LSU and train to play college football. Again, to me, that should bother you. The guy who was lifting partners with Lamar Jackson 4 weeks ago is now on campus at LSU, strapping it up in practice against a 17-year-old, an 18-year-old, or just back in college football. Don't love that. Let's go to Matthew in Bellflower. Matthew, good morning. Should NFL players be able to return to college?
5: I mean, I don't think so. I feel like we have lots of other leagues like Canadian League, the UFL. You know, there's other things these guys could do, work out, try again. But going back to college, there's just so many young guys in college, and it's like you're 27 years old, you're benching or lifting 350 or 600 pounds, squatting. Like, you don't need to be around these 18-year-old boys. They're just learning, you know. Go play overseas. They do it in baseball. They play overseas all the time. They go professionally overseas. They come back to the minors, and they make it to the majors when they don't make the first cut.
3: Appreciate that phone call, Matthew. And maybe that's one of the things that I missed on here in this whole Burger King versus J.P. Morgan. The analogy of making this all a job and your progression throughout your job. At some point, like, you can't age out of Burger King. You can't really age out of J.P. Morgan. You age out of college. Like, you're done. Well, we move on. That LinkedIn comes calling. You've got to go get a job. You can't just, man, he's going on, he's on year five, year six, the undergrad. Like, that's not, at some point we say, hey, that's enough. That's been enough. We just culturally, we don't do that. And we know you're 26, but you've had your shot. Unless you're going to be a doctor, getting your undergrad by the time you're 22, 23, 24 at the latest, and then we move on. At some point from college football, you have to move on. Jorge in Arlington, let's keep it going. 310-840-4910. Jorge, you're on the Drake Toll Show. Good morning.
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0: you and your team have an exemplary show, and I listen every morning on my way to work. But in terms of the subject, you know, I'm for second chances, but I think signing an NFL contract should be the line. You know, you made the jump to professional football. I mean, if we erase that boundary completely, like where does the sport end? Where does college football end and professional football begin? But at the same time, if you attend an NFL camp, that doesn't mean you sign a contract. So, I mean, it could go both ways in a way where it's justifiable. And, you know, would like to know the rest of your honest thoughts on the subject, because I feel you're holding back a bit.
3: Yeah, appreciate the phone call, Jorge. And that's a good kick in the pants. Like, come on, tell it how it really is. Look, at the unabridged thoughts, and it's kind of a merger of JH and Matthew and Jorge there. 310-840-4910. Phone line and text line open. I'm done getting into every college football season, and the only thing we can talk about for 6 months, 8 months, a year is who did you bring in? Who's your transfer portal guy? How much does your quarterback make? Do you think that your running back is going to hold in to ask for more money? Hey, we're 3 weeks from the year. Did you know your quarterback can transfer from Tennessee to UCLA and the UCLA quarterback can transfer to Tennessee? Hey, the wide receiver doesn't want to play because his mom isn't happy with his NIL offer. I'm done. I think that is, if you ask me, hey, what's the difference in an NFL guy and a college guy? If some of these NFL guys that are trying to return are still young, what's the difference if they got screwed by a rule? Why can't they do that? It's unfair. Give them something fair. The court ordered this. Are you bigger than the court? Is Lane Kiffin bigger than the court? Is the SEC bigger than the court? I'm just done. Because when Reggie Bush was carrying the football, Howard Schnellenberger in the 80s, when I am watching an Alan Pinkett run through the A-gap or Tim Tebow jump pass, Cam Newton dominate college football on a team that had one NFL player, Cam Newton, and he wins the national championship. I liked Indiana. I like college football. I don't think we're in the death of college football is imminent, but don't you miss it? Don't you miss how you do you going into this weekend? Do you feel anything? Because I walked away from 15-10 North Carolina versus TCU and thought, that's it. That's the start college football. Whose transfer is better? Which one of your brand new look teams is better than the other? God forbid you buy a jersey of your favorite player who's a freshman. God forbid you get excited about your signing class this year, the class of 2025. They're coming in as freshmen because next year they're gone. They're somewhere else. I would like to protect what we have left of college football because college football is the ultimate pipeline of the National Football League. How awesome is it that these players can grow up 4 years through a university, that a Jameis Winston can grow up through Florida State, go to the NFL, and then working on a 10-year NFL career, come back and be a Florida State Seminole. I was a Florida State Seminole. We don't have that anymore. Well, originally I was a Cal Poly. Then I transferred to Lamar. After that, I was given an opportunity at Washington State. From there, I went to NC State. Then I got drafted. That's not what I want. That's not my version of college football. If there's anything left to save, my idea is we can probably help save it by not adding in guys who have been at the weight rack with Lamar Jackson, who have been at the weight rack with Myles Garrett, with the guys who aren't working out right now with Vita Vea wearing a Tampa Bay Buccaneers shirt in their facility, learning their playbook, fighting for a roster spot. And then 7 days later, they replace some linebacker who grew up 30 minutes from Baton Rouge, was the projected starter until the week before the season because a Tampa Bay Buccaneers contract guy walked in and took his job. 310-840-4910. Rashawn in Alabama. Good morning, Rashawn. Appreciate the phone call. You're on the Drake Toll Show.
6: Hey, how you doing, Drake? I wanted to call you real quick. I'm down here in Alabama. I'm a former college player right here at Alabama A&M University. Listen, man, I have teammates in Robert Mathis, Otis Reagan. All these guys went to the league. Once you play college football and you leave college football, I have no problem with a kid that declares in April and you find out that's not what you want to do. You didn't get drafted where you want. Then you can come back to school. Why? Because school is still in. You hadn't taken part in any NFL activities. Once you take part in OTAs, organized training activities, mini camps, you're playing in preseason games, catching passes. No, it is preposterous to think you can turn around, take the NFL uniform off because you didn't make it, and now I'm just going to go on back to school 2 weeks before the season starts. It's ridiculous to even entertain this, man, and it just shows you how far we've fallen from college football. And I played this sport 4 years. I just don't understand how people can understand that, man. Once you catching balls in preseason games for the Bears, you cannot then, Drake, well, I'll just go back to school 2 weeks before the season starts. No, you cannot do that, man. And if we allow this, we're going down a rabbit hole that'll never change. College football is now turning into AAU basketball, and this is a fact.
3: Spot on. Oh, did you hear that? SiriusXM 260, affiliates across the country. Pick up the phone in Alabama, call in this show, 310-840-4910, and drop that in your lap. I played college football, and the second you go to OTAs, the second you sign that contract, you put that jersey on, you have crossed over. And coming back's not an option. I'm there. I'm with it. Damn good radio voice, too. Take my job. 310-840-4910. This is Lane Kiffin versus everybody else. Whether it's Rayshon in Alabama, Jorge in Arlington, Matthew in Bellflower. This is Lane Kiffin versus everybody else, it seems like. Daniel, add some new perspective. Let's go to Texas. 310-840-4910. Daniel, good morning. You're on the Drake Toll Show.
7: Hey, good morning, Drake. I think it's funny that Sark will call out LSU and Kiffin like he's on a moral high ground while he's got a player on his team who technically tried out for the Cowboys and Cole Hudson and didn't make it and then wants to make a hypocrite of himself.
3: Yep.
7: I think
3: no
7: we
3: doubt.
7: Should go back to a four plus one rule. You got 4 years of eligibility, one bonus year for redshirt injury, and that's it.
3: Appreciate the call, Daniel, and no doubt in saying that Steve Sarkisian and Texas have dipped into the muddiest waters of all of this. And, man, here's what I love. Morning Talk Radio, 310-840-4910, Westwood One Sports, is the different perspectives, whether it's Alabama, South Carolina, Texas, Nevada today, of everybody who has differing opinions on the whole matter. And Lane Kiffin has inserted himself. Steve Sarkisian's inserted himself. Kirby Smart's inserted himself. And for Sark to say, again, we're protecting the sanctity, the morality of this sport, and then have a quasi-NFL player on the roster, does that feel muddy? And that's when you really get this. Do we open this can of worms? Let's say, and to Rayshon's point, let's say that you get to April and you declare for the NFL draft. And then you find out, hey, I'm not going to make it to the NFL. All right, you going back to college, you haven't crossed over yet, still having that opportunity, is it possible? And for some of these kids, Hudson at Texas, Castellanos at Texas Tech, it blurs the lines of, hey, if you try to go to minicamp, if you attempt the NFL, have you officially crossed over the line? I'll answer that question next. This is the Drake Toll Show.
8: The preseason is over, and just like that, the next football snap you see will mean something. 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

going to shoot you straight. In its current form, college football does not make me want to jump. But thank you, Van Halen. So what is the deal with Thomas Castellanos? What's the deal with a Hudson kid at Texas? Right? These college players, these college football players who tried their hand at the NFL. Why would it be different for a Hudson to play? A lot of great phone calls so far. We got Mark in Alabama holding on the line. Mark, we'll get to you in 1 second. I'm excited to. But Daniel from Texas just called in. Said Steve Sarkisian saying all this stuff about, you know, like professionals and amateurism and morality in college football. But he signed one of the guys who tried his hands at the NFL. Here's what I think does make this different. Now, I'm a Baylor guy. I went to Baylor. So I'm not here to just defend Steve Sarkisian as like, oh, he's a savior of college football. And I don't need to defend Texas as some sort of pillar to gain. But I do think there's a difference. The key area that makes a difference is Hudson appeared in rookie minicamp with the Cowboys and then the Cleveland Browns, but never officially signed a contract. So in essence, he tried out, did not make a team, no pen to paper, showed up. He didn't join as an undrafted free agent, didn't sign anything. He showed up one day, ran some wind sprints for the Cowboys, ran some wind sprints for the Browns. They watched him, same as they would on a pro day, and they said, not for us. Okay.

0: Morning. You know, what I've not heard anybody talk about is the NFL has a hard line for eligibility, and when it gets challenged by someone, the last I can recall, Maurice Clarett challenged their eligibility, and the NFL said, hey, this is our hard line, and at some point college just has to make a hard line and make people, and just, this is the rule, and this is it, and this is how it's going to be, and I just wondered what your comment is on that.
1: Hey, Mark, let me ask you this. Are you an Alabama fan or Auburn fan?
0: I'm an Alabama fan, but I'm not an Auburn hater.
1: Yeah, so tell me, Mark.
0: That makes sense.
1: It does, and everybody's, you got loved ones on both sides and all facets. Now tell me, does it feel like for you, as somebody who watches college football out of the SEC, that it feels different today than it did 15 years ago?
0: 100%.
1: Yeah, yeah. Appreciate the call, Mark.
0: 100%. Yep. Thank you for taking my call. Have a good one.
1: Absolutely. Again, 310-840-4910. The phone line and the text line are open. And the clear line of eligibility in the NCAA is something that I think we're on the verge of. Mark's idea is something that college football is trying to adopt outside of Lane Kiffin. The college football is trying to adopt with the Protect College Sports Act. I'll tell you this much. For me, as a guy who grew up in Arkansas watching the Razorbacks, I like watching the college football side. I don't need the legal. I don't need to be a lawyer. Once you start bringing in acts and laws and bills, I'm good. I'm done. But I work in radio now and have to convey that to you. We all have to now understand it together. The Protect College Sports Act, the more I've dug into this, they're going to do that. They've answered, Mark. They've answered this because the NFL does have a hardline eligibility rule. Their draft eligibility rule requires players to be at least 3 full years removed from high school graduation. Sorry, it's the way it is. We require effectively 3 years in college football. That's your hardline eligibility rule. The NCAA is on the verge of that. The Protect College Sports Act, they're asking lawmakers in D.C., in order to protect college sports, 5 and 5 is the way we should go. What that means is you have 5 years. The day that the college starts for you, you can tear your ACL 3 times. Sorry. You have 5 years to play 5 seasons. Once those 5 years are up, your tenure is done. That's the hardline rule. Now, the 310-840-4910 has not failed us yet. Let's stay there. Got a text out of Fort Worth. Do 24 and 25-year-old NFL failures think going back to college to beat on teenagers makes their draft stock go up? And we'll end the hour here. A new branch, a new avenue, a new exit to take on this thing. The answer is no. They want money right now. They know that if they go to camp for the Dallas Cowboys, man, they could be, what if I could get a rookie deal? What if I could sign with the Dallas Cowboys for $1.3 million? Man, wouldn't that be something? But wait a second. Hold on. Instead of signing with the Dallas Cowboys and having to compete against 32-year-old men at the defensive end spot for a roster spot and playing time and money, I can go back to college football, and instead of $1.3 million with the Dallas Cowboys, I can make $2.4 million with the LSU Tigers. I can make $4.1 million with the Ohio State Buckeyes. I can get $3 million at Georgia. I can go to USC for $2.5 million. That's what this is. There's no shame to it. And to be honest with you, it's why I don't blame the kids. If I'm 24 years old and you tell me, hey, you can play in the NFL, a harder barometer of competition, a tougher league to get into, a harder roster to make, you can play in the NFL for $1 million, or you can keep playing college football for $3 million. I can tell you what I'm going to do. You know the difference? Let's say you make $75,000 a year. You know the difference between $75,000 and $150,000? If your salary doubled next year, just imagine what that would open up for you. Now you're 24 years old and you can make $1 million or $2 million. I understand why the kids would do it. I would do it too. But that's where I'm calling for, the same as Mark, the adult.

0: adults in the room to say, this is it. Here are your eligibility rules. Once you've signed the pro contract, we are done, period. Don't have the kid with money signs in his eyes, the 24-year-old with money signs in his eyes, be the one who has to make this call, the one who has to make the decision. Tell him, hey, sorry, life's not fair, but you went for the last 4 months and every day did squats preparing for your NFL season alongside Quinnen Williams. I'm not going to be able to let you back into college football. You've already, the ticket for entry, you walked in, you scanned your ticket. Once you walk back out, the ticket scanner doesn't work like that anymore. We've already scanned this ticket. Sorry. There's no injunction. There's no judge who can fix that. Change my mind. NFL players should not be able to play college football. Change my mind. 310-840-4910. We have more callers waiting on the line. Hold it right there. We'll get to you. Excited to hear your takes. Change my mind. NFL players should not be able to come back to college football, or agree with me if you'd like. Westwood One Sports, the Westwood One Sports app. On the other side, we'll answer that question with your phone calls. 310-840-4910. 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

0: SEC is exploring possibly kicking LSU out of the conference? Yeah. That's real. I don't know what else to tell you. It doesn't sound real, but it just is. High-ranking SEC university executives exploring legal and internal avenues, including boycotting LSU, sanctioning the school with expulsion, or filing, might as well fire it too, a federal legal challenge. Because LSU is trying to sign players who went to training camp, who signed contracts to go to training camp to get paid to play for NFL teams for a preseason. Let's figure out if that's, is this allowed? Should we be doing this? Is this fair? Phone line's still open. 310-840-4910. Let's drive this conversation. Mark in Dallas. Mark, good morning. You're on the Drake Toll Show. Sorry, Cody. Mark dropped. Mark, call back. Cody in Fort Worth, which is arguably better than Dallas. You can make that case, too. Good morning. You're on the Drake Toll Show. Thanks, Cody.
1: Good morning, Drake. Cody here. Big fan of the show.
0: Thanks, Cody. Good morning. How are you?
1: Good, good. I think college sports, first of all, NFL players should not be allowed to return to college. Just plain and simple. It's a line that does not need to be blurred. There needs to be no gray area. The integrity of college sports is collapsing before our eyes. The sovereignty of these conferences are creating a Wild West atmosphere that this is the pipeline for your players to go directly to the NFL. What's happening here?
0: Cody, appreciate the phone call. And look, if it was up to me, my vote, you would be the commissioner of college football. That was as well spoken. I mean, I'd put you in the pulpit, the podium right now. We've lost the feeling. We've lost the amateurism. We've lost the, I think back to when you were a kid and that early season game where you're watching USC, you're watching South Carolina, maybe you're watching Michigan State. And I mean, even, you know, I go back to Michigan State is playing Mercer, or Michigan State is playing the Wright State, some kind of dog. They're playing Wright State, and Kirk Cousins comes in the fourth quarter. You're like, man, this freshman, this Kirk Cousins kid is going to be good here in a few years. That doesn't exist anymore. We don't have that anymore. There's not a, oh, can't wait to see how he grows up. No, because he's going to transfer. That kid's gone. That kid's at Bowling Green or LSU or Florida next season. Don't get attached. The things that we love about college football, to Cody's point, are collapsing right before our eyes. Keep it in Fort Worth, 310-840-4910. Got a text in. It says, are NFL players guys who didn't make the 53-man roster? In this texter's opinion, no. If they don't survive cutdowns, they never play a snap in the NFL, they're not technically NFL players. So here's where I disagree. If after April, after the draft, you've said, I'm leaving college football, I'm not in college anymore, I'm not going to classes anymore, I'm leaving college football, I'm going to the NFL, and you spend from April on with a franchise preparing for the season, you sign an undrafted free agent contract with the Cowboys, with the Vikings, with the New York Giants, at that point, that day when you've signed your undrafted free agent contract and decided to pursue the National Football League, you put the helmet on, you get the pants, you get the jersey, you have pads on in Oxnard, California, where your role today is to block Vita Vea. And then after practice is over, your lifting partner is CeeDee Lamb. Once that's become your reality, once you're asking Dak Prescott, hey, Dak, where do I put the dirty towels in the locker room? Oh, that's the towel bin? Sweet. Thanks, man. I don't want to be in the minority. I don't think that I am in saying that once that's your reality, once you've lived that life for 5 months, that you have crossed over into the great pro yonder and getting back to college football should not be an option for you. 310-840-4910. If you'd like to disagree, Lane Kiffin disagrees. Heck, he even said that the players on his roster right now would bring in NFL. Well, they said it's okay. This is the equivalent of you make the crass joke. Like, well, I have friends who are that race. I have friends who believe that thing. I have friends who are that religion, so I can make the joke. Like, I don't think that's how the joke works. I don't think it just gives you an opportunity to just say things that could be sexist, racist, or the like. Kiffin, in a vein of, I'll speak on behalf of my guys. Surely I'm the great protector. Surely I'm the guy that can convey why this is right. I have the right to speak on their behalf. Like, God, Doc, I don't know if you have the right to say this about your players. Here's Lane Kiffin on what his team said about bringing in NFL talent.
2: I met with our leadership committee of our players, and I asked them, what, it's your team. What do you want to do? If these players are allowed to be added to rosters, what do you want to do? And every one of them was emphatic about they can help us win, bring them.
0: That's like saying I vacationed to Cuba. I can make jokes about the people, the culture. I know women, so I can make jokes about it. I know players. I've talked to players. They gave me permission to say this. They all want NFL talent on the roster. Lane, I'm not an idiot. I don't think that the folks in their car right now are idiots when they hear that and their first thought is, that's weird. Why would the players' council at LSU want to bring in players to replace the players? They don't. No senior linebacker, no senior wide receiver, left tackle is saying, yeah, coach, heck yeah, man, up top. Let's replace that corner. Let's replace our nose tackle. We got to replace the center, and let's go to training camp to figure out who was good in training camp, who registered 4 sacks in training camp but didn't make it through the preseason, and he wants to go back to college football to make more money. That's another piece of this. Oh, my gosh. I think I peeled another layer off the onion. We're almost encouraging rookies in the National Football League, guys in training camp, to fail. If you fail the NFL, if you give up, if you stop pursuing it, we'll give you the opportunity to go back to college and make even more money in college. We're encouraging them to fail. Because the NFL, man, it's just not as much money as you could make. We want you to go back to college. That's how backwards this whole thing is. 310-840-4910. It is the Drake Toll Show on Westwood One Sports and the Westwood One Sports app, SiriusXM channel 260, the Drake Toll Show YouTube channel. Good morning, Addie. How are you?
3: Oh, living the dream. How are you?
0: How was your extra hour of sleep?
3: My extra hour?
0: It's a joke. Addie's been here the whole time. She's just very quiet. She's very quiet on the back end. Addie, you played college sports.
3: Mm-hmm.
0: And we've had callers we've had 10 callers now that have ranged from why does it matter, who cares, let them play, all the way to college football is ruined, blow the whole thing up. As someone who played college athletics, where do you draw the line?
3: Man, and this is going to make me sound like I'm one of those people who's like, back in my day. And it is, well, okay? You know what? And I'm going to do that because back in my day, it was known as soon as you joined a league, as soon as you were going to make money outside of college sports, that you were not going back, that you were done. That means that you established, hey, I am done with college athletics, and that is that. So I guess you could argue that these guys have not made money. They're just doing training camps. Yeah, it is, I guess, a little bit different. But here's the deal. Like, the biggest thing for me is there are players that are 18 through 22. That's a big thing to me, who have been training for this, who have been practicing. And so for an old guy to come back, and I say old, like 25 to 28, come back and be like, hey, I didn't make it, so I'm coming back. It's just a little weird. I can't look at it like the Burger King thing where, like, yeah, you can go back there. It's a job. But that's just how life is, okay? If you want to try to make more money, you establish that you were done with college. You did. So it's a whole mess. And Lane Kiffin, I feel like his players are being held at gunpoint or something. The fact, like, no, we are okay with this, I promise. If it makes us win, we are okay with it. We are okay. Like, please, players, blink twice if you're okay. You don't have to be okay with it. But, yeah, of course it has to be Lane Kiffin, who's already plagued with controversy his entire career.
0: Yeah, maybe it's more of once you have been, because everybody, we all have a shared experience. You're in fourth grade, and your fourth grade teacher, Mrs. Taylor, says, everyone please welcome Mr. Clark. And he's this 21-year-old college kid that walks in, pimples all over his face. He's your student teacher. Everybody's had the same experience where Mr. Clark sits quietly in the back of the room, teaches one class at the end of the semester, his professor watches him, and Mr. Clark is surely somewhere teaching to this day. Guess what? Mr. Clark doesn't walk into the fourth grade classroom as a student teacher, then go win teacher of the year 4 years running at the local high school just to go, ah, I really like the whole student teacher thing. I think I'm going to go sit in the back of the room. That was way more fun, and do one lesson every semester. That once you've crossed over into, again, the great pro yonder, I think you're done.
3: Yeah, I mean, and I agree there. And I think the way that we incentivize players to just move on and not feel like you need to come back is you have to cap NIL. You have to cap how much a player can earn.
0: Because salary cap?
3: I know, it's crazy.
0: Lockout?
3: It's crazy.
0: AJ Preller or the Padres? Oh.
3: And I know that, like, if you're a college athlete right now, you're like, wait, that's not fair. And again, I'm going to go back to the life's not fair. That's it, okay? Like, there are caps, there are salary caps at certain jobs. Like, hey, this is the pay range. This is it. This is it for right now, okay, guys?
0: Life's not fair. That was actually the mantra when they created Band-Aid in 1984 and saying, do they know it's Christmas in honor of Africa?
3: They don't know snow.
0: They're like, Africa? Nothing ever grows. Rain? Rivers? Nope, none of it. It's like, isn't the Nile there? Nope, not anymore. Like, what? Like, we got to save Africa. Like, what? Okay. Ah, geez.
3: But I think that's the solution. So because they want to go back and try to make unlimited money. Like, you just have to cap that. So then when they're gone. It's like, well, do I want to go back and make X amount of dollars?
0: Yeah, well, we'll see when they're playing for LSU, and LSU's a member of the MAC. They walk in against Miami of Ohio and then Bowling Green the next weekend. It is Westwood One Sports and the Westwood One Sports app. This is the Drake Toll Show. We have not gotten to our biggest losers of the day, our idiot of the day, or our obituaries today, as your calls and texts have dominated the show, and for good reason. 310-840-4910, 310-840-4910, the text line, phone line still open, talking college football eligibility and the National Football League. But you know what? Let's sneak it in there. Time for the quickie. Top five headlines in all of sports. Addy Bates reads them. Drake Toll responds. Let's mix it up a bit today.
3: You know what? Yesterday I was driving in my car after test driving a car, and this song played on the radio.
0: Really?
3: Yeah.
0: That's cool. All
3: Informer
0: right.
3: by Snow. And I was like, top five headlines in all of sports.
0: Dink and Dunk? Ping and Pong? What's that one? Pigeons playing ping pong?
3: Yeah, that's it. Pigeons on Holiday.
0: Pigeons on Holiday. What's the other song? What you said we got a text asking for a song.
3: Somebody was asking about what song plays during Idiot of the Day. That is a royalty-free song called Flop and Go.
0: Stop and Tickle.
3: Stomp and Tickle. Slap and Tickle. Whatever, but it is called Flop and Go. That's
0: okay.
3: What it's called. So here's your first headline. The Chicago Cubs add 9 more home runs en route of the Brewers to cap a record month.
0: They hit 9 home runs last night in one game for the Chicago Cubs. Chicks dig the long ball. The Cubs are one of the hottest teams in baseball. Their August, from a hitting standpoint, was impeccable. 18 games above 500. And this is the time of year where you want to assert your dominance over teams like the Brewers to prove that when the postseason comes around, if we're facing Milwaukee, we ain't scared. Now, Milwaukee's up by 7 games on the Cubs in the NL Central. And I do think Milwaukee wins the division, but the Cubs are hot. That's a minute.
3: Here's your next headline. The Dallas Cowboys waive Joe Milton III, and they name Sam Howell their backup quarterback.
0: Did Joe Milton III wave back? Is that included in the article?
3: I guess you have dogs, so you are a dad. That was such a dad joke.
0: Sam Howell still exists. He's still in the NFL. Remember that name? Remember the guy? He's got the beard, played for Washington there for a while. 2022, fifth rounder out of North Carolina. Good for him. Bad for Joe Milton, Tennessee kid. I thought Milton was good in preseason, too. This move for the Cowboys. Yeah, Milton was 271 yards, 2 touchdowns in preseason. See ya. He's done. And that might be it for his NFL career. That might be it for his NFL career. Stint in New England, then Dallas for a year. Sam Howell's your backup. RIP Cooper Rush. That's a minute.
3: Here's your next headline. With $6.5 million left on a deal, UCLA fires their athletic director.
0: Yeah, this AD has been fired a couple of times, by the way. The whole thing, they're Jarman is the AD, Martin Jarman, and they fired him, citing a deficit. So in a letter to the community, their chancellor said, quote, Bruins Athletics currently carries a significant financial deficit, and its current path is not sustainable. So they just fired the guy and had to pay him $6.5 million. What role, what job do I get where I can get fired for $6.5 million? I should have been a college football coach, an athletic director. I don't understand. Now Tim Harris will serve as the AD, the interim, former L.A. Lakers executive who spent 35 years with the franchise. So he fired one dude who no one's ever heard of and hired the guy who spent 35 years in the Lakers front office. Not a bad trade. That's a minute.
3: Would you wear the sweater if you were an athletic director? Would you wear this sweater?
0: I like this sweater personally. It's September 1st, so I have my green tee and a very tightly knit sweater here on the Drake Toll Show YouTube channel. And I regret nothing, by the way.
3: All right. Here's your next headline. It's been revealed that TCU wide receiver was hospitalized after alleged assault by Fields.
0: It's beginning to look a lot like Christmas. September 1st, man. How awesome is that?
3: Wow.
0: I can tell you what, this isn't awesome. Not only was the dude beaten up in the locker room, but after that, TCU, now with new knowledge that's come out, thank you, Fort Worth Star-Telegram, who's been... this is a ton of context to add here. Dude beats up dude in the TCU locker room. Two guys that probably would have started. In the wake of this, the Fort Worth Star-Telegram, legendary newspaper, is like, oh yeah, we'll write an article on that because that's what we do as the newspaper. TCU was so perturbed by this, they banned the Fort Worth Star from football games, removed their credential. They're like, what were the Fort Worth Star? Then come to find out that it took 2 hours to get the kid to the hospital after he was beat up, and he had a brain bleed. Sounds like your biggest loser of the century is TCU here, not only getting trounced by North Carolina, putting up just 10 points, scoreless in the final three quarters. You banned the Fort Worth Star-Telegram for just doing its job, and then come to find out it took you 2 hours to take the brain bleed guy to the hospital. None of that's good. That's a minute.
3: Let's go back to the Diamond. Ketel Marte of the Diamondbacks apologizes to his manager, Torey Lovello, but he hears boos in return.
0: Dead today, Ketel Marte's career with the Arizona Diamondbacks. I don't know what's going... You know what? You're the baseball gal. This is Ketel Marte, who was missing a couple weeks ago to the point of the franchise believing he could be in danger. Like, we're calling around to file a missing persons report because he just didn't show up for a game against the Red Sox in Boston. And since then, it's been nothing but disaster. What is Ketel Marte doing?
3: This is not new for Ketel Marte. He does this every single year. We have proof of it. Bob Nightingale said that this is the fourth consecutive year that Ketel Marte did not appear in a game without permission. There have been times that he was sick. He had to go back home because his house got broken into. He thought the game would get rained out. Like, these are insane reasons. And so for this one, when it happened, yeah, I reached out to every single Diamondbacks contact, and everybody was like, we have no idea what's going on. And yesterday, a reporter asked him, like, what do you have to say to the fans that you were missing for all this time? And he just shook his head. He didn't have anything. Had nothing to say to his fan base. And this is supposed to be a star player on a team who's kind of in the running in a very difficult division. But, yep, apparently it was reported there could have been a sickness. There could have been a death of someone close to him. But those are things that usually you'll tell your manager. You don't just go missing. And so I feel bad for Diamondbacks fans because it's very obvious that he does not want to be there and he is not good for that locker room. His teammates are even getting frustrated with him.
0: I have a question.
3: I have an answer.
0: Me in the front. Excuse me. Drake Toll, the Drake Toll Show. Is Ketel Marte just kind of an idiot?
3: Yes. I guess we could put him in idiot of the day.
0: Oh, speaking of, I guess we have to do that at some point. Then we gotta get to the rest of the show at some point today. That's the quickie. Top five headlines in all of sports. Addy Bates produces. 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Oh, no. An addendum to our biggest losers of the day. That's what's coming up. But here's what you can expect. One NFL team just said, to hell with the cap. We're going to go out and we're going to win. And the rest of the National Football League is not happy. That's up next. This 310-840-4910 is the Drake Toll Show.
4: 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Now the three-time Defensive Player of the Year joins Myles Garrett on the NFL's most terrifying defensive front. How are teams supposed to stop that? 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

0: a super team. I mean, just do it however you want. But build a super team in the National Football League. Haven't seen very many over the course of time. I think back to the 85 Bears. The 85 Bears were so good, they told you how good they were. The Super Bowl shuffle. They went and said, let's make the most 80s thing ever and do a song about how we're so good, we're going to win the Super Bowl. And then we'll go win the Super Bowl. That is unheard of. No one would ever do that today. But the Rams kind of are. The LA Rams are doing their own version of the Super Bowl shuffle. That version is called the, we'll spend whatever money it takes. We'll do whatever it takes. Screw your draft picks. We don't even want to show up to the NFL draft. Give us a week off that week. We're just going to go get Trent McDuffie, Miles Garrett. We'll sign Jalen Watson. We'll bring Aaron Donald out of retirement. We'll extend Matthew Stafford, Cam Curl, and Tyler Higbee, Max Clair, Ty Simpson. The future's there. Right now, according to Underdog Sports, Les Snead, the GM of the Rams, has a 17% chance to win Executive of the Year. Try 100%. Come on, man. Les Snead is the A.J. Preller of the NFL. A.J. Preller is the GM of the San Diego Padres, who never wants to sell. Don't ever say, let's buy, let's win, let's compete, let's be fun, let's be for the fans. And though the Padres have not really stuck to that in the last week or so, it's always fun to compete and to know that your executives do not want to punt on your season. And in this case, the Rams have now built a super team because they have the executives, the front office, who is most committed to winning in the National Football League. 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Addie Bates produces, Laura Jimenez runs the board. And it's time for our Biggest Losers of the Day. Biggest Loser of the Day, the LA Rams? Well, maybe money-wise. Good morning, Addie. Good to see you. The LA Rams. Super team, huh?
1: Yeah. That's usually pretty good, and that's usually because of, hold on, let me think about it. Pretty good executive. Good executive to bring all those players together. As much as I hate the Dodgers, I'll say it, but what Andrew Friedman does to get all their players together is pretty damn good, okay? And that's why they have a super team, and they're able to pay their players. The Rams? Come on, man. It wasn't even just like, let's go out and go pay a bunch of these guys. Like it's just the culture. A big part of that is also Miles Garrett, the culture that he's brought. There's been a couple articles coming out saying, like, yeah, this guy's turned this place around, and getting him alone was like a domino effect in the right direction. It all fell in the right direction, and it's a great move by Les Snead and the Rams because look at this team. Who could beat them?
0: Yeah, oh, it's a good question. And now with Aaron Donald in the fold, speaking specifically about salary cap, Sports Illustrated had a great write-up on this. It said, prior to Donald making the decision, there was uncertainty about how he would fit under the current salary cap. The Rams only had $15.3 million in salary cap space, and there were some things that the Rams could have done to open up more cap space. Doesn't appear that they will do that. If needed, they could have reworked Devontae Adams, and they may have to rework it because Donald will only count for $10 million against the cap this year. It has a gajillion dollars available in bonuses. Like, all right, great. However you want to do this, you guys, you just Mark Walter your way into winning. The Rams, they want to spend money. They want to buy in the National Football League. What a time to be an LA Rams fan, the super team. We're bringing you our biggest losers of the day on the Drake Toll Show, Westwood One Sports, the Westwood One Sports app. Oh, man. Atlanta Falcons fans, what a disaster the Atlanta Falcons franchise has been this offseason. Underdog NFL, we'll go right back to him, posts from Adam Schefter. Quote, Falcons still haven't made decision on starting QB. Ha ha ha. Bafa quote tweets by saying, I love this song. Just clockwork between the banged up Michael Penix Jr., who can't even play and is just now back in practice, did not take a single snap in the preseason, or Tua Tagovailoa, who is just the headless horseman. He's just a guy in a cape running around on a horse. Yeah, what you got?
1: Well, what about Jack Strand? They kept him on their roster.
0: I'm going to shoot straight. I was not a believer in Jack Strand. I did not think that we needed to even say the name. Yeah. Breaking news. Radio host didn't believe an undrafted free agent who no one's ever heard of. I did not believe in Jack Strand. He was a figment of my imagination. I thought I made that name up one day when I was having one of those fever dreams. Then I was with a buddy this weekend, big Atlanta Falcons fan. You know what he says to me? I think Jack Strand should be the starting quarterback. What? And then he justified it. He backed it up. He's like, yeah, man, you know, youth, surprise. Think about the Tommy DeVito situation in New York, that Lynn Sanity with the Knicks. Bring in the young guy. Even Brock Purdy, Mr. Irrelevant. Bring in the young guy. Let him start. What if Jack Strand takes over the NFL? What if Jack Strand's a real human being and I've been neglecting that all along?
1: He cannot hurt you. He cannot hurt you.
0: And, what if I love him? What if I love Jack Strand?
1: This would be a big win for Minnesota State. Big win for Minnesota State. It's where he went to school.
0: Moorhead. Minnesota State, really?
1: Minnesota State Moorhead.
0: Where even is that?
1: If I had to guess, probably Minnesota.
0: More specifically, town, please.
1: Oh, Moorhead.
0: There you go. Minnesota State. All right. I think that's the first time that's been referenced on the Drake Toll Show, and maybe in national radio history. Thank you, Jack Strand.
2: Nobody cares.
0: It's our biggest losers of the day. We didn't get to this yesterday. We should now. Embarrassing, bad, inexcusable, and unacceptable. That is how I would describe the University of Southern California's crowd this weekend. We have had Gary Patterson, that our defensive coordinator, former TCU head. Love Gary Patterson. We're boys. And I was so excited to watch this game against San Jose State, watch him walk out of that tunnel. Ooh, whoa, whoa, ooh, whoa, whoa. But nope. He walked out, they were playing Slap and Tickle, Stomp and Tickle. Whatever song we play for Idiots of the Day, whatever song's playing right now is the song that was playing in venue at USC when 19 people, there were entirely empty sections when 19 people showed up to see the Trojans on Saturday. If USC wins a football game, but there's no one around to see it, did it even really happen?
3: Was I doubled ever, the size of it, you dumb person.
0: Was it ever really there? USC has released a statement. We understand the factors that impacted Saturday's attendance. We have high expectations at a premier home schedule this season, and we know the competitive advantage on electric Coliseum atmosphere can provide. We thank our fans who showed up Saturday and look forward to seeing increased attendance for the rest of the season. USC cited a heat wave of 88 degrees and the middle of their Saturday as being the reasons that the LA crowd was so sparse. You know what I say? Gobbledygook. If you love college football, if you're a fan of college football, you show up. Real fan bases show up.
1: A heat wave of 88 degrees. A heat wave of 88. I'm sorry, you're going to... This is where I'm going to get on my high horse, coming from Austin, Texas, and going to UT games. 88 degrees. I'm sorry.
0: It's the Europe of the United States. It gets to 79 in Europe, and they freak out.
4: You don't understand, guys. It was really hot.
0: Oh, my gosh.
4: It was really hot. And then it was humidity.
1: Yeah, we got that, too. They got that in Houston.
4: Guys, I couldn't even go outside.
1: They got that down in Houston where it can get up to, 105 with
4: sunscreen.
1: Humidity. What about in Louisiana where it's also very humid in Death Valley?
4: I couldn't go to Irwin and get my smoothie.
1: I'm sorry. That is a sorry excuse for USC fans. Like, I get it. And Jim Rome, our own Jim Rome, said, you know what, they're going to choose beach over football any day, and it kind of seems like that, and that's really sad. That is really sad that you can't go out there and probably support one of the best football teams you've had in a while.
0: Not to give a free ad, but have you seen the beach TVs where they bring football to the beach?
1: No.
0: These dudes, like, gotta be, you know, just old frat guys, made a TV that is weatherproof, durable, and battery-powered that you can just connect to YouTube TV. It's got a little Wi-Fi pack on it. You just plop it in the sand, pop your chair up, watch college football on Saturday on the beach.
1: Okay, so now Drake is saying you should do that instead of go to the game.
0: I mean, to be fair, this is a really good point. I did not go to the USC game, so I am kind of a part of the problem here. I am part of the problem. I did not fly from Savannah, Georgia. I was working, obviously, banana ball, which is far more important in this context. I'm part of the issue here. I thought the USC's crowd was an embarrassment. And in like Penn State to shoot dog, even a BYU, a Texas Tech, Even schools that aren't Big Ten, that aren't SEC, are up to standard. They're up to code. USC's not. What a fall from grace. Put them in the Miami category. Miami's always got bad crowds.
1: It looks like a Valpo football crowd. That's what it looked like.
0: Oh, yeah. That's not good. She just cooked your ass. She went to Valpo. She knows what that means. Yikes. Got them. Those are your biggest losers of the day today. It is the Drake Toll Show. 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May I introduce you to a brand new player for the San Francisco 49ers. Except he's a grifter. 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Turns out he was lying the entire time. For our idiots of the day, I'll introduce you to the most interesting man in the world. 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
1: What?
0: Believed this man was an NFL player. He never played a damn snap. A 35-year-old and an 18-year-old co-conspirators who convinced over two dozen people that he was an NFL player. His name is Dejon Love. Well, maybe his name is Dejon Love. And he plays, well, he doesn't, but he told everyone that he did, for the San Francisco 49ers. This story dropped this week, and as the details have come out, it is stunning. Federal prosecutors allege that Dejon Love ran a sophisticated romance and investment fraud scheme while pretending to be a pro football player. And years this went on. Ladies, gentlemen, if you've met John Love, Jordan Love, Avril Lito Love, or Dejon Love, those are all the aliases of the same man who does not play in the National Football League. But he does win today's Idiot of the Day.
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0: 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Locked on Big 12 and right here on Westwood One Sports. So the dude decided to cultivate a fake profile. Online dating platforms. He'd go to Tinder, Bumble, Hinge, Facebook dating. Addie, good morning. How are you?
3: Oh, I'm doing great. I'm doing great.
0: You ever used Facebook dating?
3: Believe it or not, I have not.
0: Okay, good. That's probably a good thing. He
3: Tinder,
0: portrayed himself.
3: Hinge.
0: Tinder, Hinge, Bumble.
3: Raya?
0: He's on Bumble. I don't know about Raya. I cannot confirm that in my research. I'll dig. I'll call him. Portrayed himself as a wealthy real estate investor and an undrafted San Francisco 49ers wide receiver. Because what would I do if I was also playing in the NFL? I would be a part-time real estate investor, obviously. He posted content online showing himself doing individual drills, running routes to the beach, and recorded videos in luxury cars discussing his, quote, 49ers experience. Oregon, Washington, Idaho, California. He would initiate romantic relationships under the guise of building a wealthy future together. Because, you know, he played in the NFL. And Taylor Jamie Chan, his 18-year-old accomplice, weird, I know, was his financial advisor, managing his multi-millions. He would stage FaceTime calls. He would send proof. He even created fake Google search accounts to showcase himself in the 49ers uniform and a member of the roster. Listen to this, Addie. Would this work on you? Here's a DM that Dejon Love sent to a hair salon. Hey, I'm sure you know me. I'll be in the DMV next week on business, and everybody told me about your braid shop. Looking to get some locks installed. Don't even matter the price to me. Obviously, he's in the NFL. I play for the 49ers, BT Dubs, so I'll need security while I'm there. Would that have worked on you?
3: How tall is he?
0: He showed up with his football helmet. 6'3".
3: Uh-oh. How many tattoos?
0: Yeah, huh? And millionaire, his scheme brought him $1.3 million since 2022. Then the FBI began tracking him. Aw, man. Federal arrests were placed earlier this month, and they complained that they needed to charge this cat, Love, with conspiracy. And then they tracked the Chan gal flying from California to Boise, Idaho. FBI agents arrested Love and Chan at the Boise airport, where they noted that Love was positioned to look for new targets. Both have been placed in federal custody. Aw, man. He's been foiled.
3: I did see that at one point he was trying to pose that he was 21 going after a 17-year-old. And
0: you can't do that either, by the way.
3: So
1: what?
3: Could none of these, and I'm not trying to like shame these people who fell for this, because we have people falling all the time for scam callers. But did we not look up? Could we not look up?
0: I think I am trying to shame the people who fell for this.
3: Like, did we not look up rosters? I do that. If I've seen, like, an athlete, like, okay, fine, here, I'll out myself. Like, if I'm on Raya and I see an athlete, like, one, you have to go through some actual, like, verification to make sure you can be on that app.
0: Context here. Raya
3: is a dating app that is kind of more exclusive, and I'm not trying to say that to be an ass.
0: Oh, Addie's famous.
3: There are some requirements because they want to make it more, I guess it is, I mean, the word is exclusive. And so you do see athletes, musicians, and all that kind of stuff on there. And so I'll do my research. Like, if I see someone, just be like, okay, let me just make sure. And even, like, I've seen, you know, athletes on Hinge and Tinder, other dating apps. Like, okay, let me just do my research really quickly to make sure this is a real person.
0: Well, yeah, Google's an easy thing. Yeah. You can just see if they're real or not. And I don't understand how these people didn't see that he's real. Because maybe everybody else has a soft spot for the victims here. And I'm not trying to victim blame. But damn, man, just Google one thing in your life, please. Just hit search on Dejan Love and immediately find out that MF-er is not real.
3: So, Drake, you're on a dating app. Dua Lipa. Dua Lipa's there.
0: See, that's different, though, because we would connect on a dating app. Her and I, she would want my dating app profile. We know this.
3: Right. She sees the fur coat, the chest hanging there.

0: analyst who is just off his rocker again.
1: And think about the impact that this move can not only have on Aaron Donald, but other people's legacies. Matthew Stafford gets another one. He has an MVP in his back pocket. He becomes top five, top seven quarterback of all time conversation.
0: I love that seven is just such a random number. Top five, maybe top seven. Maybe top nine, possibly. At least top 11. All right. So, Addy, you think that if Stafford wins the Super Bowl this year, I don't foresee, I mean, he just won the MVP. I don't foresee him going back-to-back. If he wins the Super Bowl this year, where is he all-time in your rankings?
2: I don't think he's top five. I think this is just recency bias. Let me ask you. You know who's won two Super Bowls? Eli Manning. Is he top five?
0: No, but no.
2: Okay. So, it's just, that's why it's recency bias.
0: He's not even top five for the last two decades. So, yeah.
2: Yeah, exactly. So, I just don't think that's just what makes it. I mean, you look at other like players like Peyton Manning, Drew Brees. Look at the records they shattered. Look what they did. And winning the Super Bowl is important. Matthew Stafford is a good quarterback. He's a great quarterback. But I don't think that makes him top five or top seven of all time.
0: Okay. Let's go quick here. Tom Brady or Matthew Stafford?
2: Tom Brady.
0: Drew Brees or Stafford?
2: Drew Brees.
0: It is Drew Brees. I think you're right. Even if Stafford wins another one, it's Brees. His stats are stupid. Manning or Stafford?
2: Which one?
0: Peyton, obviously.
2: I didn't know if it was Arch. Peyton.
0: Peyton Manning. All right, Brett Favre or Matthew Stafford?
2: In terms of tax fraud or talent?
0: Both. I'm still going Brett Favre.
2: I am, yeah.
0: Aaron Rodgers or Matthew Stafford?
2: Aaron Rodgers.
0: Yeah, I agree. Rodgers has more passing yards and the same number of Super Bowls. You know what? I would put Ben Roethlisberger over Matthew Stafford.
2: Ooh, I don't like that name.
0: Okay, all right. If we get into the morals of some of these people, we're really going to be... all right, John Elway or Matthew Stafford?
2: Elway.
0: Okay, Joe Montana or Matthew Stafford?
2: Montana.
0: And if he wins another Super Bowl, you still don't have him jumping any of those guys?
2: Roethlisberger for sure. For sure. I don't know if I would put him in my top 10. Or my top 7.
0: Roethlisberger retired with the 7th most passing yards. He currently has the 7th most passing yards. He retired at 5th. Pretty good.
2: Yeah, but how many rings does he have?
0: One. He has the one ring.
2: Okay.
0: Like Stafford. Yes, here.
2: Just one of those things. I
0: guess when you unpeel it, Matthew Stafford's pretty good quarterback. Pretty good quarterback.
2: How would you rank him against Patrick Mahomes right now?
0: I'm going to go Mahomes over Stafford. Yep. Also good point. Yeah, top five's kind of wild. Dan Orlovsky maybe off his rocker there. Give me a couple more years. And our final idiot of the day today, Ketel Marte. Let's unpack this a little bit further especially for our Arizona friends. What's going on with Ketel Marte, the Arizona Diamondback? It's a name that I know out of MLB. See, I didn't say the MLB this time. That's a name that I know out of
2: I'm
0: MLB.
2: So proud of you.
0: Yeah. Oh yeah. Didn't
2: Here,
0: show up.
2: Let me.
0: Yeah, just didn't show up for work this week.
2: Let me just put this plainly. So I'm not going to show up. I'm just not going to show up one of these days, and you're not going to know why. No one's going to know why. I'm not going to tell you. I'm not going to tell my boss. I'm not going to tell the listeners. There, where we have listeners, like, oh, where's this person? No, I'm not going to tell any of y'all. A couple weeks later, I'll come back. I'll say I'm sorry to you, but I don't have to say sorry to anyone else. That's exactly what is happening right now, and it's not the first time he's done it. Obviously, he's had some tragedy in his life in recent years, and that's why he's missed some games as well. But he's also just skipped games because he thought it would be rained out. He just, you know, maybe he wasn't feeling well and stuff like that. This last one, nobody knew. And we played audio at the time of Torrey Lovello, the Diamondbacks manager, basically like, yeah, I feel for him. I feel for him because obviously he's going through something. He does not want to be on that team. It is obvious. And now his teammates don't want him there either because instead of just becoming, you know, he's not there or whatever, he's a distraction and a nuisance. He is hurting that team right now. He's hurting that organization. And the fans know it. They booed him last night. They booed him. His own fans.
0: Yeah, I mean, I get booed too if I don't show up for work. And then I think the radio show got rained out today. Come on, guys. It's raining outside. I didn't think we'd have to do this today. Is he just kind of an idiot? Is that how, I mean, he's part of our idiot of the day here. Is that what this is? He's just not the brightest guy in the box?
2: I think that his reasons for going AWOL are just not reasons that other players would use. And I think he thinks that he has that right just because of his age and what he's done. But he does this every season. Bob Nightingale said,

0: that this is his fourth consecutive season of missing games with no excuse, or just randomly, without telling people.
1: Yeah, you got to show up for work.
0: Yeah, it's so weird. The one part that I think is really weird about it is how he apologized to his manager and his players, but when they said, "Do you have anything to say to the fans?" he just went, he shook his head no. That's weird.
1: Tell Marte, those are your idiots of the day. Running the board, Laura Jimenez out in Culver City, California. Addie Bates produces from Washington, D.C. 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
18: 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I'm anywhere, anytime. This is McElroy and Kubelik in the morning.
24: Welcome in, McElroy and Kubelik in the morning. It is Tuesday, September 1st, 7 a.m. right here on Jocks. Glad you're with us. A lot to get to, a lot of college football discussion. Talk some Alabama, but not football. Maybe shot put with Obafemi at 7:40 this morning. WWE superstar coming to Birmingham next Monday. Andy Burcham makes his weekly visit to talk Auburn Tigers at 8 a.m. Tyler Watts will begin to make his weekly visit, former Alabama quarterback, at 9 a.m. each and every week right here on Jocks. Greg will be in the show, out of the show. He has TV duties today, so at times he'll be with us, at times he will be out. He is currently out. The drama surrounding Lane Kiffin, LSU professional players, continues as SEC brass set to be in court on Thursday, and one that will be interesting to see as they are listed as defendants in that case in Louisiana, but don't know exactly how things are going to play out, and Lane doesn't seem to be backing off of it. LSU doesn't seem to be backing off of it. As we spoke to Matt Moscona yesterday about two soccer players that have already participated in the game. And a couple other schools around the country have gone ahead and let athletes participate in different sports, but football, the one that's garnering the majority of the attention. 205-834-9450. You want to be a part of the show, you can tweet into the show at Mac and Cube. Always be a part of the show there. Lane was asked yesterday, LSU head football coach, on what the rest of his team thought about former professional players joining his team.
25: I feel like my decision should always be made in the best interest of the players that sit in this team room, and not but for my reputation and how the decisions play in the national media or other fan bases. I've never been that way, and that could be wrong. It's probably part of my story why it is the way it is, but those players and the people that hire me always know he's constantly trying to do the best thing for them. So I struggled with it a lot. There's a lot of factors into it and different things. And one that I struggled too was, okay, this late, even though that's what you do in the NFL, and there's an argument, these players are paid like that. And it's what happened yesterday in the NFL. New players come in and take people's spots and added to rosters. Other guys have been there working. So I met with our leadership committee of our players, and I asked them, what's your team? What do you want to do? If these players are allowed to be added to rosters, what do you want to do? And every one of them was emphatic about they can help us win, bring them.
24: All right, so that was one thing that Lane said yesterday about adding players. And I will tell you, I've had similar conversations with coaches about this entire situation, and they told me almost the exact same thing. Now, they haven't said it publicly, so they're not going to be discussed the way that Lane is. I'm not sure why so many people are coming down on Lane on this particular topic.
3: Do I think he would go to his team and have that conversation? I absolutely do. Do I think that it would always go as well as you would think? Probably not. Do I think sometimes it would go better than you think? Yes, I do. There was one specific SEC coach I had this conversation with, and I was actually surprised in what he told me his team said about potentially adding some players. Because I wouldn't have thought that it was necessary. I wouldn't have thought that they would have wanted it. But a lot of these guys want to win, and if they feel like it's going to make them better and it puts them in a better spot, then they're willing to do it. Other ones are going to look at it from the perspective of, hey, this is the guys that have been with us. This is how we've been working. This is what we've been doing. This is how we've been practicing. We don't want to change. And that's the guy that's been next to me the whole time. We don't need to disrupt that. Don't get in the way of that. And I said it yesterday on Paul's show. Regardless of how this goes, how LSU looks against Clemson is largely going to be dependent on their leadership. And we said this about a couple of different teams. I mean, Texas Tech is going to be a massive test for them. I think at least the first half of the season, what kind of leadership they have. Because regardless of what you want to say about it, liked it, didn't like it, I got Texas Tech fans all over me the last couple of days. Your leadership is going to have to guide that ship, steer that ship for the first quarter of the season at least. Those are the ones that are going to keep people focused. Those are the ones that are going to keep people from being distracted. Those are the ones that have been getting guys on course and not being distracted the first couple of weeks of the season. So where are you with that? Where's the level of maturity of your football team? I don't know exactly. We don't know it about Texas Tech. We don't know it about LSU. But one of those situations does seem to be solved, and that is going to be of edge rusher Jack Pyburn, who did not clear waivers and is going to go play in Kansas City. So that problem is solved for LSU. Claimed off waivers by the Chiefs, informed LSU is going to withdraw his claim to the NCAA's 5-for-5 eligibility litigation. He's going to remain in the NFL as opposed to return to LSU. His agents, Christian Addison and Harold Lewis, shared this with Adam Schefter yesterday. So off the table. Doesn't mean it's the end of the discussion. Don't mean it's the end of the situation. Doesn't mean that we're not going to talk about it anymore. Because this is going to be ongoing. This is still going to be an issue. This is still going to be something that people have to deal with. And this is still going to be a real thing moving into the season. Now, also, if you want to talk the leadership part of this and the leadership committee portion of this, if you believe Lane, don't leave Lane. If you think that it's bogus, whatever that is. We had, as I said, Matt Moscone on the show yesterday. He clarified via Twitter yesterday that he spoke with Senator Braylon Moore, who confirmed the team's leadership council agreed with the decision to add players who gained eligibility via court order. He noted that he and Daquan Wright were teammates at Virginia Tech and had kept in touch, and both obviously know one another, so that wouldn't be an issue there. Also, just sidebar, a maybe there with that entire topic. There's always a part of a coach who could tab their leadership committee to be those that they know would go along with what they would want or what they think, or could be swayed into doing the things that the coach thought necessary to go out and win games. Not saying that that's it in this situation, but it's feasible and it potentially could be real, and it could easily be something that you would look at and say, oh yeah, that's how we're going to direct that, or that's how we're going to add that. Some other big coaching news yesterday. We mentioned that Garner Webb had suspended their head coach after one game. We have another head coach that has been fired. Or I guess this will be our first that's been fired. And a pretty famous one at that, by the way. One that has, I mean, a lot of people are going to know who he is. Not necessarily for his coaching prowess. But Buddy Stevens has been fired at East Mississippi Community College. So Last Chance U is no more led by Buddy Stevens. So apparently said some things to the local media. They didn't like it, and now he's going to be out. Preston Rice has been named their interim head coach for the remainder of the season, effective immediately, which that has some complications either way. Rice spent the 2025 season as East Mississippi's quarterback coach, took the offensive coordinator job at Shorter in Georgia, and then returned to SCUBA Mississippi in June to replace Cade Wilkerson. So 18 seasons he was the head coach there, led the programs to national titles in 11, 13, 14, 17, and 18. Five national titles. of course, last TNTU, what made him popular, made the school much more notable, which a show that I think we all enjoyed, we all liked, and, you know, did maybe him some disservices at times. But either way, apparently Buddy Stevens told a local newspaper, the Columbus Dispatch, Thursday, quote, "They're idiots. It was really junkified the way that they decided what they were going to do and didn't put a lot of real thought into it. I was very surprised at how it came out because there were actual people who have doctorates that came up with this." Listen, I don't know if just him going to the local media and trying to say different things or him being frustrated was enough for him to go, but when was the last time, John, we saw a coach fired via Facebook?
4: It feels like it's been a minute, if at all. Because it's rare to see the coach just say something on Facebook. Usually it's in front of cameras or something like that. So, I don't know. This might be a first.
3: Well, East Mississippi posted on Facebook saying that the school strongly disavows the remarks published in a recent article. These comments are inconsistent with the college's core values and standards of professionalism, respect, and civility, and do not reflect the views, mission, or expectations of EMCC. While the college supports open and constructive dialogue, personal attacks have no place in that discourse and are contrary to the standards we uphold within our college community. EMCC sincerely apologizes for the concerns raised by these comments and remains committed to fostering a respectful, professional, and collegial environment for all. Did they watch the show?
4: Maybe they just did.
3: Stevens was critical of the Mississippi Association of Community Colleges conference leadership to increase the league's regular season to 10 games and reducing the number of teams that made the playoffs to only division champions. That was who he referenced as that they were idiots and that the whole thing had been junkified. So you saw the way that he talks to his players. You saw the way that he talks to his coaches. He's been at the school for, what, 18 years, I said? And you're going to fire the guy because he doesn't like the way that the new playoff is structured? And he said it in an article? Yeah, something else going on there. I'm going to have to say that that's not exactly the reason that you blast a guy that's won 5 national championships and has been your head coach for almost 20 years. Specifically with how you have seen him speak publicly in other forums. Now, the documentary on Netflix may not have been directly through a public forum, but nonetheless, you all saw it, and you know how he talks to people. So you don't fire him for that. Something else going on there. Greg in Athens wants to chime in. Welcome into the show, Greg.
5: Hey, good morning, Cole. I listened to your interview yesterday with Matt Moscona, and there were two things that struck me as very important. One is, when you asked him about the federal lawsuit, he viewed the lawsuit as like a nuclear option. But I think from the SEC standpoint, it's the quickest way to put this to bed if this Louisiana judge doesn't back down from his TRO and continues with or grants an permanent injunction. And secondly, when Greg asked him personally, did he think the juice was worth the squeeze, he told you what he thought Lane's rationale was, but he never really answered it yes or no. And so, I know some of the media down there, I know everybody's been kind of either supportive or neutral, but the only person I've seen from that has any relationship to LSU that has spoken out against this was Brendan Fajoco, and of course the fans are raking him over the coals. But I thought it was an interesting interview yesterday, and I think that some of the things that they could do is change their night games to day games.
3: We know they wouldn't like that, and we know there will be repercussions regardless of how this goes. Greg, I've come to this conclusion on these situations, and I think we had one that was hit very close to home here on this show during basketball season.
5: Yep.
3: A lot of the time, not all, not 100%, a lot of the time, if it's your team, you're probably not going to be against it and you're probably not going to hate it. Some will, but the majority won't if they think it can make you better. If it's the other team, most everybody's going to be against it, and a couple of people will say that they don't really care. It's just what it's been over and over and over. And I know the situations can be a little bit different at different places and different times, but that's kind of what I've noticed about situations like this and how people view them. If it's their team, they're going to easily be able to overlook it. They're going to find some of the things in between that don't feel like it's that big of a deal. If it's not their team, they're going to think it's ridiculous and they're going to be against it. There's some common sense in the middle, which we have tried to discuss, which I think when it's your team, a lot of people get away from that. And when it's not, people go a little bit further than that. So either way, the SEC is considering other things. I'll tell you what a few of those are as it pertains to LSU.
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3: All right, welcome back in. McElroy and Kubelik in the morning. Early discussion just on the SEC, things that potentially could come down, possible rulings in place, and what the SEC is considering. An SEC school official told Yahoo Sports yesterday, there are plenty of other schools who could take their place, which feels like that raises the level of heat in this debate between LSU and the SEC
24: Ross also reporting SEC executives exploring extreme measures to address LSU's plans to add former pro players, including boycotting competition, sanctioning the school with probation or expulsion, and filing a federal legal challenge. Greg McElroy back with us here on the show this morning, Tuesday, September 1st at 7:18 a.m. Is this just a threat? Is this just talk? How real do you think some of these possibilities potentially are, G-Mac?
1: You know, I don't know. It seems aggressive, right? I don't know if it would ever get to that point. I mean, cooler heads at some point, you'd hope, would prevail. But at this point, I mean, this is a blatant level of insubordination. And I mean, what can you do? The only thing you can do, if you're running a company, for example, and you have 16 managers, and they are all reporting to you, and one is just blatantly disregarding the rules and values of the organization, what do? You fire them, right? Like, that's what you do. Now, I don't know what that looks like. Would the Big Ten jump on them immediately? Probably. I mean, I'm sure that they would have other avenues, but they wouldn't have leverage. So could they potentially, what are the granted rights do? What is the, do they get paid on this deal and then not on the next? Does the Big Ten get them? But since they have nowhere else to go, they ultimately can get a smaller share of the pie, kind of like Washington and Oregon did. I mean, how does that all work? So I don't blame the SEC for exercising every right, because at some point you got to draw a line in the sand, man. Like, these guys, and this goes for every school, by the way. And it's from South Carolina to Texas A&M, from Kentucky to LSU, all four corners of the college football world in the Southeastern Conference. There was a time when all of us associated with the SEC were all together, all for one for all. And since NIL, it's become an every man for themselves operation. And I don't think that's good for the long-term success of the actual league itself. Like, at some point, the SEC has to be able to rule with an iron fist. Because if they can't, and if people won't adhere to the rules, then what's the purpose of their existence? And what's to stop someone else from saying, oh, I'm going to do whatever I want? If there's no penalties, then what's to stop me from trying this or that or the next best thing? So at some point, the SEC's got to put their foot down. I applaud them for doing it. And it doesn't matter who it's against. I could care less who it's against. It just, at some point, the SEC has to demonstrate their power. And I don't know when that's going to come other than this.
24: I want to go back to something that one of the callers just brought up a few moments ago, and that is just kind of the fact that we're even doing this with LSU right now. You and I spent a lot of time yesterday breaking down Clemson at LSU. That's Saturday night, 6:30 on ABC. That is, if not the one of the games of the weekend. Clemson will bring talent. Clemson will bring a coaching staff that has a lot of wins. Clemson will bring players that have played in big games. What does it do to your opinion of LSU just in this game, and maybe a little bit past this game, that this is the primary topic of conversation and has been for the last 2 weeks? I don't make it all that different in our discussion about Texas Tech that we've had, in that you hear this noise. You hear these things happening. However you want to view it, it's a distraction. However you want to do it, it is not focused on what the primary goal should be. Now, if there's a coach that you could potentially excuse from this because he has some sort of a master plan, Lane may be that guy. But does it change your opinion at all about what you potentially expect to see from LSU Saturday night?
1: No, not necessarily. I don't think it impacts your preparation. I do think, though, that Clemson is being universally slept on. And I'm not sitting there saying they're a national championship contender. Let's not get carried away here. But if you look at, like, some of the analytics, some of the metrics, there's some things that Clemson does, a la screen game, quick game, short game, vertical threats at wide receiver. Some of the things they do are actually quite effective against the style of attack that Blake Baker's going to run with. So I think Clemson matches up pretty well. Now, that didn't come to fruition last year, but I think partly because last year Klubnik was running for his life, and I don't think Clemson thought they had as much of a liability up front as they did. And I don't think they anticipated that much growth from LSU year over year than they had.
24: It was also a one-score game. I mean, granted, the offense should be different for LSU this year, but it's not like it was a blowout.
1: No, it wasn't. But last year was their all-in year, and I think most people would assume that the talent gap that exists between Clemson and LSU is vastly significant this year when compared to last year. Maybe it was a little bit more of a coin toss. So it's a little different application. But I think this is a much tougher game than people realize, and all anyone's talking about is Clemson or is LSU's off-the-field stuff. And you know that that's all they're talking about in the locker room, too. Like, hey, dude, what's the deal with this? Like, hey, what have you heard? And I love that Lane asked the leadership group. I really do. I appreciate that he asked the leadership group. But tell me who's on the leadership group, Cole. I was on the leadership group, but I can promise you when I wasn't on it was as a true freshman. So, like, those guys are all fourth and fifth year players probably that are on that leadership group. So you ask them about adding the players, of course they're going to be all in. It's their last shot. Ask the freshmen who actually get impacted by this. And then one step further, you ask the leadership group when everyone's undefeated. Awesome. Everyone's on the same page. Lose a couple games and then ask the leadership group what they think about adding players and taking playing time from other teammates. So right now it's all kumbaya, but have a little adversity and see what happens. You know how that works. And anyone that's been in an organization knows how that works too. So I just think there's a lot of unnecessary risk that LSU is bringing on with the addition of a guy that might play 20 snaps a game.
24: Yeah.
1: It just doesn't feel worth it to me, and I've maintained that from the beginning.
24: It's is the juice worth the squeeze is what you asked Matt Moscona yesterday, and I'm beginning to wonder. And it's, like I said, similar conversation we had with Texas Tech. You have to just ask the question of whatever the intended goal is, whatever the intended reception is on benefit from what you would possibly get, does it outweigh all this negativity, all this distraction? And I, at the end of the day, it's still a distraction, and it's still things that take you away from football, and it's still noise that don't have to do with going out and winning a game. And at some point, I think it's got to affect your team in a little way. I don't think it's going to be a massive impact. I don't think it's going to be something that we look at and say, oh, that's the difference in how that game's going to go. But either way, before we get to break, tell our listeners about Canty.
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24: All right, let's continue to get you set for Alabama and Auburn kickoffs this weekend. We'll hear from Kaylin.
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11: All right, welcome back in. McElroy and Kubelik in the morning. Appreciate you being with us. I'm just ready to talk about some actual football that's going to be taking place on the field this coming weekend. So we'll move away from a little bit of the lawyer talk, the lawyer speak, and potentially what could take place. There's other news with that, other discussion points with that. I want to get away from it, but before we completely move on from it, Jason and Charlotte would like to chime in on the state of college football. Welcome into the show, Jason.
12: Hey, Cole.
11: Morning.
12: Really great to talk to you guys.
11: Appreciate you being in.
12: Yeah, you know, the worst thing that happened was we paid players. But I don't begrudge any college player for getting money for name, image, and likeness. But this is the circumstance that has come from it. You get all the lawyers and everything else involved, and it's destroying college football. It really is. And you guys don't like talking about it. I don't like listening to it. And I can tell you right now, it's not good for college football. I'm 54 years old. I played high school football at a high level. Mm-hmm. And it's not good for the game.
11: While I agree with most of your sentiments, there's an argument that could be made that it is good for the game because of what you just said. I don't like talking about it. You don't like talking about it, but people are talking about it. And the game itself, games, plural, are more popular than they've ever been. More people are watching. More people are doing shows about it. More people have podcasts about it. More people are listening to those, consuming those. More eyeballs are on more games than ever before in the history of the sport. That is not debatable. Now, we could talk about the quality of play, We could talk about where the actual football is because of the talent disbursement and that tackling or blocking or offensive line play aren't what they used to be. It's a fair conversation. But the level of entertainment, the entertainment value of it, with, I think, the main way, the main gauge that you would have for that would be how many people are tuned in. And how do we discuss level of popularity in any other sport? World Cup, U.S. Open, Daytona 500. It's usually based on how many people are consuming it on a consistent basis. That's what makes it popular. College football is more popular than ever. I will disagree with the people that are saying ruining the sport. Does it put a bad taste in our mouth about certain aspects of the sport? 100% it does. Ruining, as you guys know my phrasing and my basically singular phrase when it comes to college football the last 5, 6, 7 years. I don't like it, but I get it. I don't like this. I don't want this. I don't need a guy that was in a Tampa Bay Buccaneers uniform playing for LSU. I'll be honest with you. I don't need a guy who was in a Dallas Cowboys minicamp uniform, contract signed or not, in a Texas Longhorns uniform. I don't need it. I don't want it. It's not what the sport was intended to be. However, that being said, more people are consuming, more people are discussing, more people are interested, more people are involved in college football than ever before. Ever before. That is not debatable. So I get it. There are parts of it that I don't like. There are parts of it that you don't like. There are parts of it we don't even want to talk about. Like, I'm over the lawsuits and the players coming back. Either play them or don't, and then let's see what happens. Which I felt like Greg Sankey laid out fairly well in the last statement from the SEC. What was it, on Sunday when they put that out? Or Monday when they said, we'll go along with it, but good luck with everything. I thought people misread that. I thought people misread that as to, oh, they're just going to allow it. No, what to me that said is, we're not going to directly block a player from being able to be put on a roster, which they're not. But we can still swing our sword. We can still rule the way that we want to. And there are some people that are heavily involved in the legal ramifications of college football and have been for some time that actually don't think the SEC is in big trouble here, specifically Tom Mars, who appeared on Dan Wetzel's podcast yesterday, and this is what he had to say about how he thinks this is going to go.
6: SEC is going to win this case. I don't think there's any question about it. The judge in the Baton Rouge case is going to be under immense political pressure to rule in favor of the plaintiffs. There's no doubt about that.
11: That should probably be our bigger point of conversation, is that there are people with legitimate legal backgrounds speaking in an educated manner on this case, talking about how big of fans and how much political pressure there's going to be to rule a certain way, when I was always under the understanding that you're ruled in the way of the law. Call me crazy, but that's kind of how I figured it should and would go. All right, excited to talk to Obafemi, WWE superstar, next, right here on Jocks.
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26: quote-unquote, ruining college football. It's ruining the college football that you grew up with. Meanwhile, it's bringing in a whole other host of fans that have never paid attention to it. I've spent how many minutes in the first 40 of the show on Get Up talking about college football. I've been at ESPN since 2014, and I have never spent more time on national platforms as I have this offseason talking about the sport that we love so much. Granted, is it always positive? No. Because some of the stuff that we have to talk about nowadays, Cole, frankly, is not that fun. But it moves the needle, and it gets people talking. And getting people talking leads to people watching. And when people are watching, it improves quality. So it's not going anywhere, and it's actually only getting better when toe meets leather.
11: All right, well, another guy that gets people going, gets people talking, is WWE superstar Obafemi, who is joining us now on the Higginbotham Hotline. Oba, the SummerSlam pop in the Brock Lesnar match, was that the biggest that you've gotten in your career?
27: I mean, I would argue so. I would definitely argue so. It's definitely one of the bigger crowds I've been in front of in my lifetime as a performer. Huge energy that night. So I think it's a contender. It's definitely top three at the very least.
26: Oh, but you spent time in Tuscaloosa and obviously did track and field, participated in the field events, and you made all of a sudden transition so incredibly well to WWE. What was that transition like as you went from track and field to all of a sudden throwing guys out of the ring?
27: I mean, athletically, it was a very easy transition because I deemed myself a good athlete. So coming up in, especially in the Alabama track and field ecosphere, so I was already a good athlete, so that was easy. I think it was the performative aspect of what I do that took some time to transition, and it took some time to instill some of those values of being a performer into me. It wasn't the hardest thing ever, because I was already a fan of wrestling growing up. I'd watched almost all my life, so I knew what it was all about. So it wasn't the hardest transition for me, because I had some experience watching growing up.
11: Yeah, but you, I was going to ask you that. You used to actually pretend like you were Triple H. You used to pretend like you were other wrestlers growing up. Like, you used to mock their moves and some of the things that they did in the ring pre and post match. Do you see those things paying off for you now? Do you look back on that and say, you know what, that's what allowed me to move into this as quickly as I did, be as successful as quickly as I did?
27: And I'm sure there's some causality between my obsession with the product and my success today. I mean, what kid didn't try those moves at home, even though they were told not to? You know what I mean? And it's come full circle for me, because now I watch, you know, babies on the internet get excited when my music hits and I do my struts. I see, you know, grown women doing the strut just like I mock them, and, you know, now people mock me, and it's an amazing cycle. You love to see it.
26: It's amazing too, and the strut. I mean, that to me is something we all get excited about it, and my kids get excited about it. What is the genesis of the strut?
27: The strut is it was already a thing that existed in professional wrestling. Ric Flair famously strutted, and, you know, a few men before him have done it, but they did it very, very differently to my rendition of it. It started out as me just trying to enjoy my music on the way to the ring. And I noticed that the people, after a while, started coming with it. And with professional wrestling, when you notice something is working, when you notice people are doing something you're doing, or they are giving you feedback on something you're putting out there, you have to hold on to it and run with it. So that's what I did. I accentuated the walk. I made it my own. I claimed it. And now we have a powerful strut movement going forward.
11: Obafemi, WWE superstar, joining us now on the Higginbotham Hotline. Monday Night Raw will be in Birmingham, September the 7th. He's actually going to face on Bron Breakker, former Kennesaw State running back, on Sunday night's main event in Atlanta on September the 6th. Greg brought up your time in Tuscaloosa. Nick Saban recently said he regretted not trying to recruit you to the football field. How do you feel like that would have gone? Do you feel like you could have found a home with the Crimson Tide football team? Where do you think you would have played? How could you have performed over there if you would have maybe taken Coach on that chance if he tried to recruit you?
27: I'm sure I would have been fine. I'm sure if I, in an alternative world where I did do football, I would have done very well for myself. But the thing about me is that I'm passionate and I stick to what I know. I leave the people who brought me to the dance always. You know, throwing the shot put got me as far as it did. And it would have felt wrong, at least in the moment, to switch lanes and go play football. And, you know, basically, it would have felt like me turning on those people who helped me get to where I was. So I was definitely content doing track and field. I wanted to be the best shot putter in the world. That was my dream. Those were my goals. I wanted to go to the Olympics, to the World Championships. Didn't quite get that far, but, you know, number three in the nation is not bad either. So no, I don't have any regrets the way it played out. I'm sure in an alternative world, me and Nick, he probably signed me and I went on to do great things in football.
11: Yeah, I wondered if you watched football and said, you know what, I could be a D-line and I could wreck people, or like I could be a fullback and carry the ball. Like, I wondered if you, like, you used to imagine some of those WWE moves when you watched Alabama play football, if you thought to yourself, now that right there is something I know I could do on the football field.
27: Yeah, it's something I know I can do, but it's just not something I really wanted to do.
26: I can imagine. And frankly, what you chose and is working out just fine for you. I'm just curious. We have always talked about this, Cole and I, and it's hypothetical for us, but it's real for you. Like, I've been asked 1,000 times, like, who's the guy you would least like to get into the octagon with or the ring with? And I have always perpetually said Brock Lesnar. Meanwhile, you've faced him multiple times and have handled him a few times as well, to the point where he is even tipping his own cap to you. So when you step in the ring for the first time and you look across at a guy that's as mean as Brock Lesnar, how is it that you can kind of handle that and perform the way you perform?
27: It takes a certain level of trust in oneself to believe that you can even handle that. Like I said, I've done a lot of preparation in my life. I've been through a lot of things that even at the time I was going through them, I didn't know it was preparing me, but it was. And by the time I found myself, you know, face to face with someone like Brock Lesnar, I was well prepared. I had that trust in myself. I felt secure. I knew my abilities and capabilities. I knew my weaknesses and stayed away from them. So after Brock too, there's not much else out there that, you know, that bothers me. So I feel like I've done the hardest part, and now it's just time to move forward.
11: I want to go back to when you finished on the shot put at Alabama. Obafemi joining us on the Higginbotham Hotline. WWE superstar Monday Night Raw going to be in Birmingham September the 7th. I want to know what it was like when you got that call from WWE recruiters, because the new system that they've put out to find college athletes, get you into training, try to get you through the system, I think it's wonderful. It's remarkable. It's a great way to go find people, and I think you're kind of a product of that. But was it one that there was some uncertainty? Did you kind of not believe it? What was that process like of first having the WWE reach out to you and then finally making that into a career?
27: So normally the system is you get an NIL deal, which earns you a tryout at, you know, at your desired point in time, whether that be when you finish school or whenever you want or whenever you can. But my system was a little bit different because I did my tryout first, and then I got the job, and this was coming out of my junior.

0: is amazing. And Stone Cold Stunners back in the day was pretty impressive. But I think back to the maybe the first time you got up on the ropes and did a flip, or you know, first time you did something that was remarkably dangerous. And hey, it's go time. What's that feeling like? And what was maybe the moment that you were most say, this is an intense move. It's probably a bit aggressive, but I'm gonna try it anyways.
1: Now, well, I'll tell you this up front. I've never done anything off the ropes because Sammy doesn't do ropes. That's not who I am. But as far as things and moments that, you know, were like a first for me, I remember my first big crowd. I was about 6,000 people. That was my first, like, big one where I, like, walked out through the curtains and I saw like a sea of people, and I just had to remind myself, like, it doesn't matter, like, yes, there's more people now, but the size of the ring didn't change, my opponent didn't change, the city didn't change, like, you know, it's still the same sport. I just had to remind myself, but, you know, coming out and just seeing that many people and performing in front of, because you have to keep in mind, in developmental, you get to perform in front of your familiar fans of 400 to 600 on a weekly basis. You go to your, you know, your live event and you perform in front of 500 max. The most I'd ever done coming out of the was like 800. So coming out to 6,000 people chanting your name is definitely new, but I overcame.
2: Obafemi, WWE superstar, joining us on the Higginbotham Hotline. I'm interested in how you place your goals now in WWE, because we know that with how things are written, sometimes how things are directed, it's not always just your choice. Now, you got to go out and perform, and you got to go get people interested, and you have to do that at the highest level. That is completely under your control. But how do you maintain goals? How do you place goals in front of yourself as to what you would like to accomplish next now in your chosen career?
1: I think people always focus on the number as opposed to the goal itself. I guess the easiest example I can think of is people who are trying to get healthier and trying to get in shape. They focus on like, oh, if I can just go from, you know, 200 to 170 or 200 to 160, I'll be fine. And then you focus on that number without figuring out that maybe your healthiest weight is 180 or your healthiest weight is 190. And you look your best and feel your best there. So that's kind of like how I see it. Like in wrestling, a lot of people chase, you know, championship. If I can win this belt, or you know, if I can get this amount of TV time, my goals are more of like finding where that good middle balance truly is. Like going out there and trying to make every segment as great as I can make it. Going out there and trying to entertain the best as I can. Going out there and trying to captivate people, captivate the next generation, you know, make fans out of young people. That's what really matters to me. And I feel like when you focus on, you know, the true goals, all the accolades and the numbers, they follow.
2: Oba, Greg brought up a little bit earlier the intimidation factor that Brock Lesnar brings, kind of how scary he is. You essentially retired Brock Lesnar from the WWE. My understanding is that in the months leading up to that match, he kind of took you under his wing, and he mentored you before that match, not just for that match, but obviously for your career. Can you give us, pull back the curtain a little bit on that, just what that was like, how much of that there was?
1: I mean, he did mentor me, but they were like hard lessons. It wasn't like this super song and dance cooperative kind of mentorship. It's, at the end of the day, it's like a physical sport. It's still wrestling. So like, and being the kind of man he is, anytime he wanted to teach you a lesson, he wanted to teach you a lesson in real time. He's kind of like sink or swim. And I think by the end of the run, he had put me through so many like rigorous tasks and challenges. And you know, even just being in the ring with him is a test in and of itself. And I ticked all the boxes. And he was definitely convinced that he was passing the torch to the right person.
2: Oh, but we appreciate the time today, man. Great stuff. Fun catching up with you. Fun interview. Congrats on your success. It's been really cool to watch, obviously, with your ties here to the University of Alabama. Best of luck in the future. Hopefully we can have you back.
1: Thank you, man. Thank you for having me.
2: There you go. Obafemi, WWE superstar, joining us on the Higginbotham Hotline. Just a remarkable story, G-Mac. I mean, through shot put at Middle Tennessee, then goes to Alabama, very successful. As he said, he kind of put off the NIL portion of moving in.

0: the WWE when he had a chance to, wanted to wait. You see the importance of the degree. He got that, graduated from Alabama, and man, off and running now. I mean, it is, he has skyrocketed to stardom in the WWE.
1: Yeah, I mean, when a former face of the WWE basically publicly anoints you after multiple matches, whether it be WrestleMania or SummerSlam, whatever it is, it's like that. I mean, and he's been on a rocket ship, dude. Like, I feel like, and I am not, I'll be the first to admit, do we have WWE on in the house from time to time? For sure. Absolutely. I have young boys. Like, they will occasionally throw it on. But I don't watch it that often. But I can tell you a guy that was, like, bottom of the card and now is headlining WrestleMania in a span of just a year or two is pretty remarkable. I mean, without knowing all the intricate details and every ounce of information surrounding WWE, the rocket ship that he's been on is unlike anything I've ever seen before. So can you confirm that? Like, am I crazy to think this guy's just taken off like you wouldn't believe?
0: No, it's been incredible. He has shot up fast. I've shared some text messages with Conrad Thompson about it and talked to him yesterday about this interview, just kind of do a little extra prep for it. And he's like, yeah, man, he has ascended quickly and it's not over. It's one of the reasons I wanted to ask him about goals. I think it's fascinating to sit there and you can say you want to go accomplish this or headline WrestleMania or hold the belt for a certain amount of months. That's not under your control. I mean, part of it is you got to go perform. And if you don't perform at a high level, they're not going to give you those opportunities. And when you make the most of them, you imagine that a lot of those things are still coming your way. But like, you don't, not many guys dictate the way things are going to go for themselves in that business. And that's got to be a little bit difficult at times. But I'm talking about a young man that sounds like he's got his head on straight and he's got his priorities in order. Obafemi sounds like one of those guys. I don't think there's any doubt about it. All right, on the other side, Andy Burcham gets a set for kickoff of Auburn football this weekend. His anticipation, the health of the football team, that offensive line was a little bit dinged up a week ago. We'll ask him about all that and more next right here on Jocks.
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10: The Dallas made their decision under center. Well, for the backup, that is. Following final roster cuts, the team is officially named Sam Howell as the primary backup to quarterback Dak Prescott. The move comes as Dallas parted ways with developmental quarterback Joe Milton, who was waived to make room on the 53-man roster. Milton flashed high-end talent this preseason, but it wasn't enough. I'm Drake Toll.
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1: The voice of the Auburn Tigers, Andy Burcham, on Mac and Cube in the Morning is brought to you by Craneworks. Lift it, buy it, rent it, the big dog's got it. Now, Andy Burcham.
2: Andy, I want to start with the health of the football team, as we always appreciate you joining us on a Tuesday to talk Auburn. I know the O-line was a little bit dinged up last week. A couple guys were held out of that last scrimmage. Precautionary, but where do you feel like the overall health of this football team is right now heading into the opener against Baylor?
4: Head coach Alex Skolish held his first game week press conference yesterday, and one of the first things he talked about was health, and he said we're a healthy football team, which is remarkable considering fall camp and going in, but I think Joe Simmons and Jacob Strand and Cole Best, Cole Skinner, Stanton Ramil, those guys are ready to go. And so I think it was probably wise to watch a couple of these guys, especially up front offensively, going into this first game. But all indications are, Cole, that this is a healthy, as healthy as you can be going into this first ball game for this Auburn football team right now.
2: I know Alex Cole is excited to get this thing going on offense. Has there been a player or two that you feel like he has spent more time discussing or pointing out that maybe wasn't one of those obvious ones going into the season or going into fall camp, excuse me?
4: Yeah, if there's one guy, I would say it's Jacob Strand, who I believe will start at left guard for Auburn. You know, it's an interesting offensive line call. I mean, every one of these guys have been starters, but elsewhere. None of these guys have logged a snap for Auburn in a game. But Strand transferred in from Oregon State, probably came into fall camp as the number two guy at left guard and just emerged, and I think has taken that spot. I think we'll see Derek Plaz play, but Jacob Strand, I think, is a guy that has emerged. And although we've talked about him in the past, the fact that Omar Mavson is number two right now behind Jeremiah Cobb, I think says a lot about this young man. We talked a lot about him a year ago simply because he could have been a senior at Auburn High School last year when he came to Auburn. He graduated early. He came into Auburn early, logged some playing time a year ago. But then there's the coaching change, and a guy like Omar Mattson has to prove himself all over again. And with Bryson Washington and Mekhi Davenport coming in from the transfer portal, I think Omar Mavson is a guy that I don't know if emerged is the right word, but a guy that has solidified himself as the number two guy behind Jeremiah Cobb, and I think will be strong in the rotation at tailback for the Tigers.
2: What do you think that tailback rotation will look like? One, two, three? How deep, how do you feel like the disbursement of carries will go?
4: That's a great question, and I'm not certain of the answer of this right now. Cobb, no question, is the guy with 969 yards a year ago, and he's bigger, he's stronger than he was at this time last year. Cobb, or rather Mavson, is number two. I would say Bryson Washington, who played at Baylor last year,
2: yep,
4: played against Auburn for Baylor a year ago. I think he is the number three guy. I think those are the three guys that we will see. Now, how much of that rotation, Cole, that remains to be seen in how Joel Gordon calls this offense and what Larry Porter sees in the tailback room right now. It's a really deep room. Auburn has the luxury of that this year, but I think those are the three guys. It'll be interesting to see if we see a fourth, but I think we will see Cobb, Mapson, and Washington on Saturday against Baylor.
2: Andy Bergstrom's going to be with us every Tuesday during football season talking Auburn. He's with us right now on the Higginbotham Hotline, thanks to Craneworks. I want to go to the other side of the football, and this doesn't just have to be Coach Durkin, but also Coach Golish. What's the commentary around what they feel like they're going to see from DJ Lagway and what they're going to get, maybe some of the things they have to try to do to take away to maybe successfully defend him Saturday afternoon?
4: Well, remember, a lot of these guys, minus DJ Durkin, who's Auburn's defensive coordinator and was at Auburn last year, a lot of these guys saw DJ Lagway last year at Florida because this staff at USF went to Florida and won in Gainesville. And they have great respect for DJ Lagway. Alex Golish, in a couple of his comments yesterday from the media, talked about DJ Lagway and feels that, you know, Lagway, especially a year ago, was probably not 100% most of the year, and feels that he will be 100% when Auburn faces him on Saturday. And he's 6'3", 239. I mean, the similarities between DJ Lagway and Byron Brown, there's a lot of them there. I mean, they're both really good dual-threat quarterbacks. And Lagway was really good as a freshman at Florida. And I'm not going to say he struggled a year ago, but he didn't have the numbers as a sophomore that he did as a freshman, and then, of course, transferred to Baylor. I believe that Auburn has a great deal of respect for DJ Lagway. I think they know what he can do and what he can do in a Jake Spavital offense. I mean, this was a really good offense a year ago. It was the number five offense scoring-wise in the Big 12 last year at over 31 points a ball game and almost 400 yards passing a game a year ago. Now you bring in DJ Lagway, who is more of a dual-threat quarterback than what Baylor had a year ago, so they have more options for DJ Lagway at the tailbacks or at the quarterback spot. Not only that, Cole, but they are different in that Bryson Washington now is at Auburn, but Dawson Pendergrass was a guy I think that would have fought for playing time a year ago and had a preseason injury and missed all of last year for Baylor. Now he is back. And a guy that is a 1,000-yard rusher in his career, now a redshirt junior, I think that Baylor feels good about its tailback room right now, especially with Pendergrass back at back and healthy coming into the season opener on Saturday against Auburn.
2: What do you make of the tight end position heading into the season? I've heard Coach Golis say really good things about Jake Johnson, and I know that's a position that if they can get one, two guys going, it'll really change what the offense has a chance to be. What have you heard about what that maybe could be for the Auburn offense this fall?
4: Well, remember this about the career of Alex Golis. In addition to being an offensive coordinator in the past, in addition to being a recruiting coordinator in the past, if there was one position that he worked with more than any other time or any other position in his career, it was tight end. So, I mean, that I think the tight end role is near and dear to Alex Golish's heart. And he does like Jake Johnson. He has seen what Jonathan Echols can do, a transfer from USF. Johnson comes in from North Carolina, has 16 catches. They like these guys. Up front, you can add Arliss Boardingham and Xavier Newsom to that mix. So Auburn has depth at tight end. Now, none of these guys have, again, it's like the offensive line, none of these guys have played a down for Auburn. But I think Auburn feels much better about its depth at the tight end spot. And I think tight end is going to be more of an offensive weapon in an Alex Golish and Joel Gordon offense than it has been in the last couple of years.
2: I don't think there's any doubt. Defensively, do you have any idea what the defensive line rotation may look like? How many DJ Durkin maybe feels comfortable playing? How many guys potentially ready to be sort of in the rotation against Baylor?
4: Now, what's interesting to me about, and I think Auburn, especially with the middle guys at the defensive tackle spots, ideally wants to be six deep. At this point, I'm not sure that Auburn is quite there yet But I think that's the goal at this point. One of the things about this defense, I'm not even going to compare it to a year ago, is how many guys will play outside and will come inside. Darian Smith is an example there. He's listed as number two behind Chris Murray at defensive end. He's also listed in the rotation at the defensive tackle spot. And I don't think he's the only guy that we may see work on the outside and come inside a little bit for Auburn this year. I don't remember Auburn doing that as much a year ago. But, I think across the front right now is Chris Murray and Deshaun Womack on the edges with Dallas Walker and Cody Ziegler in the middle. Malik Autry has made a move for Auburn, the sophomore from Opelika. Buddy Mathis, Walter Mathis Jr., is a guy that will get some playing time. And Darian Smith is a guy that we will see in a couple different roles, I think, for Auburn, both inside and outside for the Tigers this year.
2: What do you feel like the biggest concern is from this Baylor team? On either side of the football, is it just DJ Lagway? Is it a maybe slightly new look defensively with a coordinator, even though Dave Aranda is going to have his hands on it? What do you feel like Auburn goes into this game thinking, we've got to manage this, we've got to take this away in order to be victorious Saturday afternoon?
4: I think it will be a better Baylor defense that Auburn faces this year than it did a year ago. I mean, they've changed the coordinators. They went to Joel Klanderman, who comes in from Kansas State. Joel Gordon, as a matter of fact, Auburn's offensive coordinator, talked about what he has seen from Klanderman as a defensive coordinator in the past. And I think Auburn will see multiple fronts for Baylor. It's going to be different. But listen, if there is a guy on this Baylor ball club that probably has Auburn's attention more than anyone else, it's Lagway. One, I mean, this staff, a lot of these guys on this staff have seen Lagway. Lagway was one of the top quarterback transfers along with Byron Brown in the transfer portal after last season. And probably as much as Baylor talks about Byron Brown and what he can do in the Auburn offense, Auburn is talking about DJ Lagway and the potential that he has and the versatility that he has in the Baylor offense.
2: What is your expectation for just this team? Kind of what overall, top to bottom, 1,000-foot view, what you expect Auburn fans to say? Like, how have you sort of prepared Auburn fans for what you think they'll see Saturday afternoon?
4: I think we will truly see a higher-powered offense with much more pace than we have seen in several years for Auburn. That is what this staff has done in the past. They have their quarterback here to do it now at Auburn. I'm not just saying that Auburn's just going to throw it all over the field. That's not what I mean. But I think as Auburn runs the ball with Jeremiah Cobb and Omar Mabson and Byron Brown, I think this offense, the pace, the tempo of this offense is going to be much better, much quicker, much more high-powered than it has been in the past. And I realize that the opponent's defense has something to say about that, but I think that's what this offense does, and I'm really looking forward to watching Auburn's linebackers this year. I don't think there's any question that is the strength of this defense, with Xavier Atkins and DeMarcus Riddick and Elijah Melendez and Bryce Diaz. Those four in the middle of that Auburn back seven, and unlike so many other spots on this Auburn team, every one of those guys played for Auburn a year ago. Atkins had transferred in from LSU. Now he is a junior. Riddick finally is healthy. He comes into his junior year. And then Melendez and Diaz played a ton of snaps for Auburn Cole last year as freshmen. And now they're sophomores. And those are guys not only that Auburn is asking more of on the field, but they're asking more of these guys off the field in a leadership role as well. I'm looking forward to watching those guys play at linebacker for Auburn, which is DJ Durkin's room as well, along with Brad Wilson, with these linebackers for the Auburn Tigers.
2: Yeah, Melendez made a lot of noise in camp from what I've heard and what I've been told, and that's a good group to potentially keep your eye on. They could make a big difference in a lot of games for Auburn this fall. Andy, we appreciate the time. Looking forward to our visits all fall, and they will be presented by Craneworks.
4: 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We're on the air Saturday morning at 11:30 from Mercedes-Benz Stadium in Atlanta. Cole, where will you be and what booth will you be this coming weekend?
2: I will be in Fayetteville, Arkansas this weekend, UNA at Arkansas. Greg will be on the call for Ole Miss Louisville on Sunday.
4: All right. Well, you have a good one. Be safe, my friend. All right.
2: Thank
4: have a
2: you,
4: great
2: Andy.
4: Week. War Eagle.
2: Appreciate you. Andy Burch from War Eagle joining us on the Higginbotham Hotline. Thanks to our friends at Crane Works. I want to ask the listeners this, following up with what we discussed with Andy, and we'll hear from Alex Golish and Kalen DePore on the other side. What do you expect to see from Auburn this weekend? What do you expect to see from Alabama this weekend? Your team specifically that has not played yet. Do you have an expectation of, hey, it's going to be this? Or I feel like I'm going to see this. It's going to be different from last year. What's your anticipation? It can be what you want to see, but what do you truly believe you're going to get from your team? 205-834-9450. We will discuss.
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2: All right, welcome back in. McElroy and Kublik in the morning. It is Tuesday, September 1st, 8:19 a.m. right here on Jocks. Want to get to thoughts on the weekend. What do you anticipate seeing from Auburn, from Alabama, another school that maybe you're rooting for, your school? Just what are we expecting to see? And I want to start with Auburn. 205-834-9450 as we welcome Greg McElroy back into the show. First off, Alex Golas, just on the respect that he

0: he has for this team, this Baylor team he's going to see under head coach Dave Aranda?
1: You know, a unique challenge in a lot of ways. Got a ton of respect for Coach Aranda and what he's done, not just at Baylor, but over his career, having coached against them for a while now. But for him going into his seventh year, and there's a lot of new there, a lot to prepare for, a lot of challenges that are presented just simply with as much newness as you're getting ready for. They're obviously in the same boat where there's a ton of newness they're preparing for. So it should be a really good matchup.
0: So that's a little bit of what Alex Golis anticipates seeing from Baylor. But, Greg, I'm interested in just what you feel confident saying you expect to see from Auburn. What maybe will be a little bit different? What parts do you think were good? What parts do you think maybe, like, what, when you go 1,000-foot view for this Auburn team against Baylor on Saturday, what are you anticipating seeing? How would you describe that to Auburn fans? Of, hey, this is what you should anticipate that you're going to get Saturday afternoon.
2: I think you're going to see a relatively clean operation. Right? I mean, week one, you're going to have a couple challenges. You're in a neutral site. I don't think noise is necessarily going to be a problem, but I think you're going to see a clean operation in a very predictable, not in a bad way, predictable in a good way, offensive attack. An offensive attack that you kind of know what you're going to get, and this will be the norm going forward. For example, you're going to see wide splits. You're going to see a quarterback that's dynamic. You're going to see and by the way, they're going against a group that was 123rd against the run last year. And by the way, got crushed on quarterback runs last year. And yes, new defensive coordinator coming in from Kansas State and Joe Klanderman. So there's a little bit of an adjustment there, maybe chasing a couple ghosts. Is it more Aranda? Is it more Klanderman? What exactly is the scheme looking like? But all things considered, man, I think you're going to see very efficient style football. The big questions I have is, one, how much traditional run game are we going to get?
0: Yeah.
2: That's a question. Question two, how aggressive are they on the downfield throws? That's kind of a calling card. I anticipate that being a heavy part and a heavy emphasis in a game like this. But if there's one thing Klanderman and Aranda have done well in the past, it's turn people over. So do they want to be aggressive or do they want to be efficient? So that's a question I have early on. And then defensively, I really want to see, because of the newness of the personnel and the athleticism of the personnel, are they more of a stationary lockdown defense in the front seven, or are they a move and tweak group in the front seven? Because I think they might be a little more move and tweak as opposed to what they were last year, where they kind of had the approach, bend, don't break. Yes, aggressiveness, but not really a group that wants to move the defensive line and stunt the defensive line. So those are the three big questions I have going in that I'm hoping to find out early.
0: I think pre-snap, what Auburn does is going to be interesting to see. We know how it ended last year. We know how aggressive DJ Durkin was. I think you try to confuse DJ Lagway best you can. I think you're going to get a lot of different looks because I think he's got the guys, specifically as Andy was talking about, the second level that can handle it, and some guys at the third level that can cover some things up. The way I've described it, Greg, is just going to be a much more responsible brand of football. And that feels super elementary, baseline, I get it, but I just think some of the understanding of situations, the understanding of down and distances, the understanding of field position, I feel like this team is going to be much more mature from that perspective of, hey, grab a first down, move the chains. It might not be everything we could have gotten on that play, but it was there. Take it. Let's move on and kind of reset the drive. Understanding we can take a field goal here and that's okay. That's the part to me that I think Auburn fans will notice. Those that watch in football in an intelligent manner will come away from it thinking, man, this team is just more mature, more responsible, maybe not as reliant on, how do I state it without using curse words, like broken down plays. Like, I was just going to say less reliant on BS, honestly. I don't know another way to say it. But like, execution will be, I think you'll be able to notice execution more as opposed to just, oh, found a way to make a good play. And that should give Auburn fans a lot of confidence going into the next week if that's what we get Saturday afternoon. And I think that'll be a large part of how it looks.
2: And I think that's a good way of describing it. Like, nothing they did last year in the Baylor game was long-term repeatable. Like, all right, broken play, Jackson will take off, make a guy miss, and you're out the gate for 28. Like, that's not offense. You know what I'm saying? Like, that's just playmaking. And there's a big difference between playmaking and predictable productivity. And I think people understand that, right? Like, what they did in this week one game last year was extremely boom or bust. And we found out as the season went along, it was a lot more bust than boom. So that's, I think, that I want to see things that are repeatable. And that's a big part of the evaluation here in week one.
0: You and I were on the show a year ago in a couple of days talking about that Baylor game. And I remember the key phrasing. I remember it specifically sitting in my hotel room in Charlotte. And the key phrasing we used is, be careful. This does not feel very sustainable. And a lot of that were the Jackson Arnold runs and even some of the traditional runs that could have been TFLs that went for positive plays just didn't look like it was going to be able to be consistent throughout the course of the year. It turned out that it wasn't, and it didn't play out that way. One of the guys that we talked to Andy about that Auburn needs to be concerned with that you don't really know exactly what you're going to get is DJ Lagway. This was Alex Golis referencing the Baylor quarterback and maybe what they expect to see from him Saturday afternoon.
1: In all honesty, if this is the best version of him, is one of the best quarterbacks in the entire country. And again, we'll present a ton of challenges. And here's a young guy that started a ton of games and is just a junior. So it'll be really interesting. I got a ton of respect for him and for that young guy a year ago to watch him play through a bunch of injuries. You know, he's tough, certainly presents himself as a leader and you talk about an offense that was top five in the country in passing a year ago. You add somebody like him and top 20 in the country overall offensively will present a lot of challenges for us.
0: I don't think there's any doubt that you have to be wary of the ability that DJ Lagway brings into this game. The things that he is capable of doing, you have to look at that and say, all right, you know, this could be problematic. And the guy calling plays has done it in a lot of places and been successful in a lot of ways. So you don't know exactly what that offense is going to look like, though, because it has morphed a little bit over time. But the quick game is something that I think is going to be critical for DJ Durkin's defense. You can show these pressures. You can line guys up in weird places. But Lagway has the ability to throw you out of it, to find the uncoverage, to utilize the screen game, and get you out of some of the aggressive nature things that I think DJ Durkin's going to want to do. But also, depending on where they drop, how they drop, where they end up, you can take some of those plays away. That's a big chess match that I'm looking forward to in this game is the Baylor quick game against how Durkin lines up and then where that defense finishes versus where they're lining up, because that could be very intriguing as the game progresses. We have mentioned that Baylor defense a little bit and how some of that might be different. Alex Golis just on what he expects to see from that group.
1: A lot of new defensive coordinator coming over from Kansas State, three new coaches on that side of the ball, Coach Aranda, obviously involved defensively. So you're preparing for a lot of different things. You're watching a lot of different film and trying to get a really good feel. And you're kind of prepared for the unknown, and that's always week one. But certainly when you get a new staff, and they do return four starters defensively, bringing over four guys from Kansas State, and then an influx on both sides of the ball of talent in terms of through the portal, and then some young guys that played a year ago that'll get opportunities.
0: All right, so that's Alex Golis on the Baylor defense, and the biggest concern we may have against going up against that group, maybe that Auburn offensive line. The biggest question mark, maybe not so much concern, but biggest question mark of how things are going to look, Alex Golis on his offensive line heading into the opener.
1: I feel like the progress has been really, really good. I think, like, to your point, we are healthy there. We've continued to juggle guys and kind of rotate guys in, because I think just in terms of how we play, you have to have a rotation in there so guys can be fresh. But I feel really solid with where we are. Again, I want to line up and go play. This will be a really good defensive front.
0: So that's Alex Golis on a couple of aspects of that Baylor game, what it may look like. And we gave you our thoughts on kind of what we expect to see, how we expect it to look. I think the offense will appear to be a little bit ahead of schedule. Now, some of that could go a little bit stagnant at times because you're going to get weird looks, you're going to get odd looks, and things are going to be a little bit different. And any first game is going to come with mistakes. It just is. It's the reality of what it's going to be. What do we expect to see, though, from Alabama? How do we expect that to look? 205-834-9450 if you want to get in. What is that going to appear to be like in a different way, in a better way, in a worse way? We'll discuss that.
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0: All right, welcome back in. McElroy and Kubik in the morning, 8:33, Tuesday, September 1st, right here on Jocks. Let's flip this around. What do you anticipate seeing from Alabama this upcoming weekend or any other college football team, the ones that you root for, the ones you're most excited to see? How do you think it's going to look? How's it going to be different in a good way, in a bad way? 205-834-9450. 205-834-9450. Let's go to Robert in Tuscaloosa. Expectations for this upcoming weekend. Welcome to the show, Robert.
18: What's going on? So I've got two questions for you. One is to do with, all right, so we know Lane Kiffin, his dramatic exit from Ole Miss, you know, his normal way of leaving a team. Do you think if it was another coach, say John Summerall or some other coach that brought up these TROs and injunctions, do you think it would be a big a deal as it is now, as he, with his fame and everything has made it out to be.
0: Yeah, I think he puts an explanation point on it, but I still think it's going to be a huge deal because you're talking about professional players that have been on a roster, have been in preseason games, coming back to play college football. I mean, listen, the Betty Ocko thing was a pretty big deal. So yeah. I think it's almost more about the players and the coach now. I do think other coaches could have deflected this in different ways and maybe not have churned it up as much as he has, and that has maybe made it a little bit bigger there than it would have been in some other spots.
18: All right. And then I live in Tuscaloosa. I've lived here all my life, but, I bleed orange and blue. I'm a Florida Gator fan through and through. So what are your and McElroy's thoughts about how our season's going to turn out, how you think John Summerall has done, and hopefully turning our program around so that way we don't have another season like we had last season?
0: Okay, we'll get to that. Let's get to Florida in just a second. Robert, I appreciate the call. 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I'm going to speak a little bit for Greg because he's not in right now, but our expectations for Florida are pretty high. I think Florida's going to have a much better year than some people anticipate. What's the total? I think is 7.5. I would absolutely play the over. And listen, I get the schedule. There are certain aspects in which you want to talk about a G5 team qualifying for the playoff or things of that nature, like maybe hitting your total. That's fine if you want to obsess with schedule there. I don't obsess with schedule for teams that I think are going to be good. Like sitting there saying that Penn State's in the playoff just because of their schedule. Are they going to be a good football team, though? How many teams have gotten in the playoff just because of their schedule? I think you navigate your schedule based on the team that you are. Sure, some are difficult. Some aren't as difficult. I love where they get Ole Miss, number one. Road trip to Auburn, I think, is a swing game in the season. If they're a good football team, I think they'll win that game, and I think it'll propel them to more wins. I think they have certain advantages against Texas. I think you get Ole Miss in a great spot. Don't know what Missouri's going to look like on October the 3rd. The Georgia game's a Georgia game. We know what that is. You get a week off before it. I have concerns about playing Oklahoma the next week, but you get them at home. And think about some of the things. Like Buster's got to be really careful in that game because of everything Oklahoma does up front. But Florida will still run the stretch play. And the zone scheme, when you're good at it, and that offensive line has some carryover in it, Jaden Baugh has some carryover in it. When you do that, that is the ultimate neutralizer for a lot of what Oklahoma wants to throw at you. Doesn't mean automatically you win the game. You got to do a lot of other things. Probably take the football away to win that game and beat that team. But then you get to close the season, Kentucky, Vandy, Florida. I think they can stack wins early. I think they can stack wins late. If they get the Auburn game, they're 3-0. I think you're looking at a 3-0 close. So what can you do in the middle of that schedule? If you carry that momentum from being 3-0, do I think you can get Missouri? Do I think you can get South Carolina? Yeah, I do. You're sitting there at 5-0. You get to 8 with your last 3 you're potentially going to get. So give me one between Texas, Georgia, Oklahoma. And I've said it before, I'll say it again. Survive October, hit your over. I mean, that's the theme in the SEC this year. Survive October, hit your over. I think they go well over. I picked them to win 9. So that's a stretch for a lot of people. I know a lot of folks don't think it's going to be that good. But when you have the aspects of their team that they're going to be able to lean on, I don't think Aaron Fowler's got to be a super playmaker Heisman Trophy candidate. Operate the offense in which it's called. If he does that, then I think they have a chance to exceed expectations. We'll talk more about it. Get McElroy's thought on it next on Jocks.
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17: Montgomery app
2: and the portal. Like you said, he's worked with Buster Faulkner, so it should be kind of there'll be a transitional period, but it still feels as though you have to be confident in what he can be. But as long as he just doesn't go out there and just don't blow it, because you're going to have the pieces around you for you to have success.
0: Probably be more worthful than Tebow, I would say, if we're going to talk Florida Heisman Trophy winners. Get the ball to your playmakers,
2: yeah.
0: And you've got those playmakers. And I do think some of the carryover and scheme up front along that offensive line, guys who have repped the stretch play and repped outside zone, some together, I think puts him a little bit ahead of the curve than opposed to where some people believe. A lot of people think that it's going to be a major issue for Florida this year. That is up front along that offensive line. I'm not going to sit here and, you know, pound the table, say they're going to be dominant, but I think they could be a good group with what they need to do. And keep in mind, Chuck, we kind of saw this with TCU. Run that stretch play, run an outside zone. That offensive line didn't dominate anybody. Matter of fact, the North Carolina D-line looked really good at times. But with Jaden Ball running that the way that they're going to run it, that makes a big difference in how you're going to get the run going. So your perspective on
2: one
0: Florida,
2: question great. On that, though, Cole. One question on that. How do we feel about the tight ends?
0: Not a group that I feel like you're going to lean on.
2: But with stretch zone, I mean, they had some guys last year at tight end. I thought they were pretty good there, relatively. I mean, some talented guys. Guys that went elsewhere and were coveted in the portal.
0: Yeah, Oklahoma's going to benefit from one of those.
2: Like, do they have the guys to do it?
0: I don't know if they have the guys that you're just going to lean on. I mean, I think from as far as widening the surface and just giving you an extra body, I think they – I don't know. I think the Luke Harper kid can help you some. He's not going to be a grinder. I mean, he's not going to be out there what Thurman was doing for North Carolina the other night. But I think he can be enough. But, two, when you have the skill that they have, when you have Singleton, you have Mays, you have Brown, you have Wilson, how many two tight end sets are you going to be using very often? And keep in mind, that's Buster goes two back sometimes, too. So with Evan Pryor coming in, maybe it's more two back than two tight ends, and you move the pieces that way. Singleton will be in the backfield sometimes. So I think he can maneuver it and manage it without being dominant there. I don't expect that to be one of the strengths of the team, no. I don't.
2: No, I'd be surprised if it was. Now, it doesn't mean that those guys can't get in the way, but if you're trying to run stretch zone to wing or stretch zone to traditional hand the dirt Y, you better be pretty good there. I think the biggest thing that Buster does a great job of and has always done a great job of this is misdirection. Like that's what I like so much about Aaron Filo's comfort within the system is that any single time, and not that Filo is the same type of runner as Haynes King, but every time you hand it or jet sweep it or have something going, let's just say, for example, from left to right, there's always a threat of the ball actually ending up going to the left. So whoever's trying to play against it is always a half step slow. So if you have a big bruiser like you have at running back or a quarterback that can keep you honest from time to time or a super dynamic catch and run guy like Eric Singleton, you fake things going left to right, get it to Singleton left, you got a guy that may maybe make you miss a tackle and he's out the gate. Like, so I really like Florida's offense this year. I love Buster's system. My biggest question with Florida remains, can Filo throw it to win it?
0: Yeah.
2: In the event in which they're not getting it on the ground, I think they'll get it pretty regularly. Can he throw it to win it? And there's a million guys I have questions about with that throughout college football world.
0: No, but you think about could be a problem against Auburn if that offense is rolling early. Ole Miss should be able to score. Missouri, maybe. South Carolina should be able to. That could be different. Texas, you know, Oklahoma. There are some teams on the schedule that you got to be careful of. You don't know if you want them in a shootout.
2: Sure.
0: And that's where I think being able to run the football, being able to go plus one in the run game with Q runs. It's one of the things that I pointed out with Filo, and it's very similar to what we talked about in the Vanderbilt offense with Blaze Berlowitz. When you watch them operate it, even in a backup manner, being able to fake one way, hand off the other way, being able to come out of a fake and quickly get the ball over to the tight end in the flat. Like, that understanding of ball mechanics, I mean, you can probably reference this more than we can. Like, that is not just a given. And understanding how to put the ball in the belly of a back, take it out, get rid of it. Take it out, keep it, run north and south. Those things take a ton of reps. And it's got to be done over and over and over. And you watch the time that he has been in games, he has a really good feel for it. You know, they'll do their little, they'll fake the dive and they'll give the end around. You know, they'll fake the end around and then give it on the other dive with two back, you know, back underneath. It's a lot of veer triple option principles. And that's not stuff that you can go in and just say, okay, hand off to the right. All right, hand it off to the left. Like, mechanically, those are things that are difficult and take time, and it's one of the reasons I have confidence with him, and I think it's the right move for Vanderbilt to go with Berlowitz because he's very similar in that he's been in it now for 3 years. He's got that feel of just fake this way, go that way. Show this, hand off that. Pull off the handoff here, fake it, throw it over there. Like, and it's got to be that bam, bam, bam, quick decisions. And there's a feel that comes with it. It's like we told people all the time, like, Diego's not the best thrower. He's not even the best runner. But his manipulation and feel of the offense, it's like you talked about, Greg. He's

0: Your Buster was where?
1: Georgia Tech.
0: Correct. Who did they play week one?
1: Georgia Tech week one last year. Did they play Tennessee? No, that wasn't Tennessee. Tennessee played who?
2: Syracuse.
1: Colorado. Syracuse.
0: At Colorado.
1: At Colorado. You're right. Yeah.
0: Correct. Do you remember the first three series? Do you remember the first three series of the game? It was like Bad News Bears. They had three series, three turnovers, all on handling. And that was with a quarterback that had played a million reps. So, like, first live action, first real bullets, and you turned over the first three series of your season.
1: Yep.
0: Because guess what? This is a tricky offense, and it does take a little time. So here's hoping for Florida that doesn't happen week one. But even the most veteran guy early in the season is going to have maybe some issues with that ball handling mechanics, which is exactly what happened last year against Colorado.
1: It's a great point. And, you know, the fact that they were able to bounce back from that adversity, find a way to win that game was huge. And I say this, like, Philo can run it. He's got good enough wheels. I don't think Buster or Summerall would ask him to be the hammer. I'm going to say sledgehammer that Haynes King was, because I don't know if many people want their quarterback to be that.
2: No.
1: I don't know if many are willing to be that. But we've seen him leave and design quarterback runs and leave the pocket a couple times. Like, he's got enough wheels to keep that part of the offense dangerous, make you respect it, and force defenses to play you a certain way. He might have to be a little bit more careful with the kind of hits that he's taking, but that part of his game, Greg, is not going to be a weakness based on if you're comparing it to what Haynes King was last year. Different, yes, but different as far as now becoming a weakness, I don't think that'll be it at all.
0: No, I don't think it'll be a weakness. I just think it'll be interesting to see. Haynes last year, his kind of secret sauce was just flat-out toughness. Like, he was a tone setter for Georgia Tech in general. And honestly, like, my impressions of Georgia Tech changed with him at the helm because of how hard he ran. Like, you just made the reference a moment ago between Tebow and Warfel. I thought Haynes King played a whole heck of a lot more like Tebow than he probably should have.
1: Yeah.
0: Like, you know, and that was a bit of a tone setter and an edge for Georgia Tech, the toughness they played with. Can that carry over with Philo? Did he learn something from Haynes King with how he operated? Now, I wouldn't advise it to go and start taking on linebackers, you know, head first. But I also think that there's a lot of things to feel good about when it comes to Florida this year. I think their personnel is really good, dude. And I think if there's one thing we learned about with A&M last year, if you got receivers, you got a chance. And Florida's got receivers. So, pretty good starting point. And I mean, we all think Mike Elko's a pretty good coach, right?
1: Yep.
0: But he's like, look, the thing that wins in this league is wideouts. So we put all of our resources into wideouts and defensive line. I was like, all right, I can get on board with that. So look at how Florida's approached it. Pretty good D-line, really good wideouts. Top two wide receiver core in the SEC, in my opinion.
1: I don't think people would push back on that. And if it is on tight end, I think Luke Harper can help a little bit. I mean, that is a real question mark heading into the season. You may even have some quarterback depth, which could end up being valuable. And then the defensive line, too. Brennan Bett, I think, is a guy that can be your big sort of mainstay in the middle. I'm interested to see what Jaden Woods can do this year, because he explodes on the screen at times when you watch him. It's not as consistent as you would like. But there are moments, Greg, that you see him and you're like, all right, that's what an edge is supposed to look like in this league. And I'm going to go back to it before. We've said it on the show. I don't hear a lot of other people saying this. Look at what Brad White has done when he's had that guy off the edge. And it's not just Josh Allen. Like, he's done it with inferior talent than that, but a guy that he knew could get it. I mean, hell, he made Joshua Pascal one of the better edge guys in the league for a while. Like, he has made that position be good, and he has a freak show athlete right there that maybe could be a disruptor and be problematic. So they got some guys on both sides, man, and the schedule's not easy. But that's why I've tried to stop playing the schedule game as much, because specifically in this league, there's not an easy schedule. There's not one that you look at and say, oh, well, they'll be there because of the schedule. There's not.
0: No. It'd be great if there was. The schedule's a beast. But then again, like, that was the problem with Florida the last couple of years. Like, that's why people were down on them last year going into the season. And understandably, I might add. Like, that was why people were down on them. Because, guess what? You have a scenario where you have a

0: Good team. But man, nobody can run that gauntlet. You get off to a tough start, you're in trouble. So I think the big key for them will continuously be, how do they handle success? How do they handle failure? Those are the biggest questions always for teams in the SEC nowadays. And you have teams like Alabama last year that handled failure remarkably well after a super disappointing week one performance and result, and they bounced back. And you have other teams that did not handle week one success well, a la LSU. They couldn't do well. I mean, they struggled, right, after success week one. You have other teams that looked at Texas. It allowed them to get got the first 5 weeks. They didn't play well. Like, you got to handle disappointment and bounce back. And Florida's going to learn that head on. I think Summerall is the right guy to make sure that they don't allow one game to affect more than one.
1: Well, also remember, our favorite thing about his Troy teams, and to an extent some of the Tulane teams, is they did not have to win games one way. And there's a ton of value in that in today's college football. Because if you're, yep, we've talked about the stubbornness with coaching. If you're going in thinking, hey, we're going to do this, this is how we're going to win, we have to be great at that. And then when that goes away, that's taken away, or that's inconsistent, we see a lot of these teams get in trouble. He's not going to go into it saying, this is going to be the singular way that we win football games. They'll adjust the defense accordingly. They'll adjust the offense accordingly. They'll go into each specific week of, this is our, and they'll adjust it in game. This is our best way to do it. Let's go get it done. So I got confidence in what they're going to be and how they're going to look this year. Excited to see them this weekend. Back with more College Football Talk next on Jocks.
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7: Tensions boiling over in the SEC. According to Ross Dellinger, executives from the other 15 SEC schools have held serious discussions regarding extreme retaliatory measures against LSU after the school tried to actively recruit NFL players back to college. Those measures include boycotting LSU altogether. That's bad. I'm Drake Toll.
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1: right, welcome back in. McElroy and Kubelik in the morning, 9 a.m. Tuesday, September 1st, right here on Jocks. Going to welcome in former Alabama quarterback Tyler Watts in just a few moments. He'll be with us every Tuesday to just kind of give us his perspective on being at Alabama games on the radio broadcast for Alabama games. We'll move to him and his thoughts on Keelan Russell being the starting quarterback and maybe how the offense might look different in just a moment. But if you're looking to move in and out of a new home, Greg, who should you call?
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1: Let's welcome in Tyler Watts. He, next to Chris Stewart, on call for Alabama games via radio. I want to start, Tyler. You played quarterback with the Capstone. Keelan Russell being the guy. You've seen a little bit of him in action, been around him for a year. What were your immediate thoughts when you saw that he was going to be named the starting quarterback this fall?
5: Not shocked or surprised, quite honestly. And the couple times that I saw them out there competing in scrimmages and stuff, I mean, he looked like he had a little bit better command of things. And it wasn't necessarily command or how the offense performed, because they were very equal as far as first and second team reps and situations of giving each guy an opportunity to showcase what they can do. But you could just tell, I think the ceiling on him was a little bit higher, his anticipation with routes coming open, reading defenses, his willingness to pull the trigger was just a little bit more better, I guess, as my dad would say. And he's an aggressive player, but he floats around the pocket, he moves, he extends plays, he does all those things that you can kind of tell he's a heck of an athlete, man, and I'm excited to watch him play.
0: What about the mobility piece? For those that haven't seen him, how are his legs, and how often do you anticipate him using those?
5: Obviously, you're not going to see design-called quarterback runs like you did with Jalen Milroe, but his ability out of the pass to extend plays and be able to pull it down. I mean, he's got it. But as you've mentioned over and over, and he continues to do it, he scrambles to throw the football a lot like, Bryce Young or some of those guys in the past have done. But if he sees 8 yards that's able, and he's able to get out of bounds, he's done that to this point. Don't look for him to really lower his shoulder and try to run over people. But as we all know, those quarterbacks that do that tend to don't make it to the end of the season.
1: Tyler Watts, former Alabama quarterback, going to be with us every Tuesday at 9 a.m. with us now on the Higginbotham Hotline. You have an understanding of this offense. You've seen it now in action, and it's had to be a little bit different based on some of the pieces. Do you expect anything to be managed differently under Ryan Grubb this year than maybe it was a year ago that would be noticeable for Alabama fans?
5: Hey, Cole, in all honesty, man, in the 2 years that Kalen has, or Coach DeBoer has been here, we've seen two completely different offenses, depending on who the quarterback was and kind of the talent that you had around. I'm anxious to see if they can get more to a balanced style of offense. I think it'll help both these quarterbacks out, the ability to run the football and open up a lot of facets of this offense that maybe we've seen a little bit, but not really to the extent of what this coaching staff wants to do. So, you have a lot of talent. You have new faces up front. I think they just have to see what they have in game situations, see how they react. And what I've seen, it's been promising to see that they want to try to be more balanced. There's always a commitment to the run when you can do it, but there's also don't beat your head up against the wall if it doesn't work type of mentality that you have to have. So I'm anxious to see how the season unfolds. And as we know, as it does go from September to October, you have to be able to adjust based on injuries, based on your opponent, based on finding out what you do better or worse.
0: What do you make of the running back room? I mean, so much of it last year was a little bit unfortunate because of how Jam Miller got hurt in the preseason, was never really himself. We've seen great versions of Jam Miller in the past. It just never really materialized. We know that Crowell has been banged up and hasn't participated a lot in live activity. But of the other guys, what have you seen from that group as a whole?
5: Trayshawn Brown is the one that kind of stands out. And what I have been able to see, he's kind of a shorter guy, but he's explosive. He gets through the hole, he sees it. And that was kind of one of an issue last year, is just the hole would close up before we'd have an opportunity to hit it, or we hit it a little bit too quick. But, you know, that's hand-in-hand with the performance of the offensive line. But I'm excited about him. I think he has a high ceiling as well and has a tremendous amount of talent. Obviously, you've also lost A.K. Deere. That was a hit. But Daniel Hill looks good. You can tell that he's a mature running back there, and he's lost some weight, so hopefully he'll be a little bit more shifty and be able to hit the hole a little bit quicker when necessary. But he's a guy that you're going to be leaning on, obviously, for the leadership. And then you have three or four other guys that have played in the past. Kevin Riley continues to kind of do some nice things during fall camp. So you'd like to have Isaiah Crowell out there. I'm like you, Greg. I still have not seen him carry the ball in live action one time. I'm anxious to see it. But you can't throw him out there too quick, basically, because he hasn't had the reps. Does he know what he's doing? Is he going to be prepared? Is he going to take care of your quarterback in situations? You got to bring him along slowly and don't put him in there before he's ready to go.
1: Tyler Watts joining us on the Higginbotham Hotline. You'll hear him on radio calls for Alabama football games alongside Chris Stewart this fall. I'm excited about Josh Ford, man. I think he can make a difference in multiple ways for this football team. I think his attitude, demeanor will be welcomed. I think he can be helpful catching the football, running routes, but in line of scrimmage, close to the football is where I think he may be most beneficial. How much difference do you think he can make?
5: We'll definitely find out. I know that we've seen him in a bunch of different positions here in the fall camp of kind of moving around in the backfield, and yeah, he's a hitter. He's not Josh Cuevas, though, in the passing game. Go ahead and break that to you right now. He's not a guy that's going to be going down the seam, busting it for 30 yards, but he has hands, and he'll be able to do some different things, but kind of being that tone setter, which is really the attitude that they're wanting to change this year along the offensive line of, yeah, you know we're about to run it, but we're still going to run the football. Kind of getting back to that mentality that good running football teams have. And he can definitely be a contributor to that. He's a big old guy, yet he still looks small compared to those offensive linemen.
0: What do you make of the defense and the progress that's apparently been made on that side of the ball, especially on the defensive front? I've just continued to hear, we knew the secondary was good. Everyone had questions about the second level, understandably. But the defensive line apparently is just rolling folks. So what have you seen from that group?
5: Yeah, and this is what I'm most anxious to see is, do we have the numbers up there? It's obviously going to be a little bit warm first couple of weeks. You're going to be needing to rotate guys in. And I think the last taste that all of us had in our mouth was Indiana just running the football at will because they were tired of scoring and they were just ready to get out of there. And we couldn't stop them. We knew it was coming. We just still couldn't stop them. We got bigger bodies up front, though. But we're going to need some of the younger guys that played very spotty last year to really step up. You had Kedrick Bingley Jones, who kind of transferred in. He's going to be called on to really contribute. Bolo and Boumwa, he's got to step up. He's a big body guy that has to play more snaps. And, you know, everybody's talking about Devin Tompkins, but he's just one guy, and he's got to rest at some point. So I'm interested to see, like you, some of those guys, Jamarion Latham coming back. How healthy is he? What is he able to contribute? But you're going to need numbers up front, especially early in the season.
1: Tyler, do you anticipate the defense being much more aggressive up front like it was in the last quarter of the season a year ago, mainly because of that experience in the secondary? Do we get that more consistently from Kane Womack this year?
5: I think it still remains to be seen. He definitely was more aggressive versus Oklahoma, and especially versus Indiana early on. And I don't know if that was, hey, this is what we want to do or what we feel we have to do in order to shake up Fernando Mendoza. But, yeah, I think the ability of trusting your guys to be in the right position and not bust up plays allows you to be able to take a couple more chances. And I think you have to be sparingly, though. I think you have to be strategic with how aggressive that you are, because it's still a – man, you're not going to score points, but, you know, between the 30-yard lines. It's when you cross the 40-yard line that we really have to button things up and make sure that we're not giving you another inch. So this defense continues to improve under him, though. And the players obviously are feeling more comfortable with what's being asked of them. And – I think that's just what we want to see early on. Just be sound on both sides of the football.
0: Finally, when you look at just the overall growth of the team, I think that, look, Kalen DeBoer stepped into a tough spot. There's no denying that. It was challenging. The roster was kind of in flux. He had to do what you got to do and kind of bring it together as best you can. just culturally, when you've been around the group this year, have you sensed a difference? Have you sensed a different buy-in? What have you noticed just around the team building aspect of it over the last 9 months?
5: Well, one thing I don't think ever been in question is these players love playing for this man. They trust him. They respect him. And they want to be out there on the field playing for him. And that's really where it starts, is that respect factor. If you don't have that in the locker room, you don't have anything. One thing I have seen differently that I think that you can really sense is a sense of confidence that the players have with the familiarity with both the offense and the defense. Because in the scrimmages that I have seen, man, they have been having more fun after exciting plays with everyone erupted. So you're seeing that chemistry and the buy-in that you're hoping you're seeing. With so many players playing, to see sidelines erupt and the energy that they're having right now is something you hope will bleed over into the season and will continue throughout the course of the year.
1: We're excited about it, Tyler. Excited that it's here. I know you're excited as well to be there for the opener this weekend. Pack a fan, maybe, for week one.
5: Cole, come on. I mean, it's August. It happens every year. We're going to fill that stadium up. Drink lots of water. You're going to be fine. You're going to be fine.
1: I'll be fine.
5: And East Carolina, I will too. East Carolina obviously is not a team that you want to overlook. Alabama learned that firsthand last year. Respect your opponent. That's the most important thing. But this is a good program that we're playing that'll be ready to play. Heck, they got a bunch of 30-year-olds on their team too.
1: Oh, and that's how you win in today's college football. You got to be old to be good. So that's what people say.
0: Oh, no.
1: Tyler, appreciate the time, man. Looking forward to visiting every week.
5: Thank y'all.
1: All right, Tyler Watts joining us on the Higginbotham Hotline. He'll be with us Tuesdays to recap what he saw at Alabama game. Some interesting thoughts there. We'll continue that conversation around Alabama. Hear from Kalen DeBoer next.
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1: Welcome back in. McElroy and Kubrick in the morning. Glad you're with us. 9:15, Tuesday, September 1st, right here on Jox. Let's continue talking Alabama. You want to be a part of the conversation, you can do that. 205-834-9450. You want to get in. 205-834-9450. You can tweet in at Mac and Cube as well. A couple folks chiming in on what they want to see from Alabama, think they're going to see from Alabama. Jamie Bailey shares at Mac and Cube with Bama. I want to see the run game look like a run game. I want to see the O-line move people. But will we get a false sense of accomplishment considering the opponent? Greg, I don't think so. If the O-line goes out and looks good, I actually think that works in the complete opposite because so many people are doubting it. So many people aren't expecting it. I think that would be a massive building block and potential huge stepping stone if they did go out and look really good. Even though it's ECU, you go out and look good, I think that goes a very long way for this football team.
0: For sure, and I think that, look, you can't control the level of competition. You can control the level of execution. That's what I would say. I mean, we will be able to tell, Cole, you and I, and look, maybe it takes a trained eye, perhaps. Like, I do think that sometimes successful run plays are not all created equally. Like, sometimes the defense misses eight tackles, and it's really horribly blocked, but it turns into a good play because your back's just that good.
1: We talked about it with Auburn in the opener last year.
0: 1,000%, like you just described. Like, that's not repeatable. It wasn't a sustainable recipe. When we watch Alabama and we come back on Sunday morning and we have watched that tape, and we're sitting there saying, all right, did they have good hat placement in the run game? Are they getting to the right shoulder? Can they get to the second level? How far are they moving in their double teams that defensive tackle off the line of scrimmage? Have they reestablished the line of scrimmage? How quickly is the running back having to make a cut to avoid the initial defender? And those are all things that you can tell. Now, should you run it better against East Carolina than you do against Georgia? Yeah, of course. But you can still tell, are they blocking it the right way? And I think we'll be able to sense that early on.
1: Absolutely. It's a part of that team that I think I'm probably most looking forward to seeing what it looks like. Theo tweets in, I'm fighting expectations of seeing Keelan as a mixture of Ty Simpson and the good parts of Milroe. Would that be a realistic expectation of Bama's offense? Greg, I'm going to let you handle that one.
0: What do you think?
1: Well, we just heard Tyler Watt say, don't expect it to look anything like it did from a quarterback run game perspective with Jalen Milroe. I would agree with that. Utilizing Keelan Russell in a heavy north-south quarterback run facet, I don't think would be intelligent, one. I don't think it's necessary, too, because I think Keelan Russell's a gifted passer slash thrower of the football, and you'll be able to lean on that just a little bit more. The parts of the offense, I mean, where I was alluding to it with Tyler Watts was more pre-snap. And how things are going to be designed and what's going to be. And we talked to Kalen DeBoer about that on Friday a little bit. And he admitted that they addressed it a little bit and they had conversations about it. So I would anticipate that being a little bit different. Yeah. I don't think that's going to appear to be what it was last season. Also, Kalen DeBoer, John Clip 8, referencing how they expect to keep Keelan Russell composed in his first career start.
21: I think a lot of the stuff is after the snap happens by how he operates before the snap from, and the guys, again, getting in the huddle or getting lined up, they can help him out. And, you know, we stress that all the time, but especially going to stress it, you know, having Keelan making his first start. And so those guys having some urgency to him to where they can give him a few more seconds with the play clock. And then, you know, him just, you know, not trying to do too much. I think that will help out with him playing a clean game. Just playing within himself. He's got the ability. He's got the tools. You know, not trying to force things. The plays will happen because of the ability level that he has and also the guys around him.
1: So there you go with a little bit of what Kalen DeBoer expects to do to maybe help keep Keelan Russell composed in the first game of the season. Also, Kalen DeBoer.
0: And back go ahead. To the original question, though, with Theo. It's like every quarterback wants to live in the pocket. Like, I think in a perfect world, everyone would love to be able to play the game like Tom Brady. Like, not because he's clean. He's going to play until he's 45 years old because he takes a hit every other week. You know what I mean? Like, I think in a perfect world, most quarterbacks would like that. But the problem is not everybody is as accurate as Tom Brady and as decisive as Tom Brady. And I think that there's – and it takes years and years and years to develop that level of decisiveness. So oftentimes when you see guys and you see offenses morph into a quarterback-run-centric offense, it's because they are incapable of terrorizing the opposing defense with their arm with regularity. They might have some streakiness, and there's some times where they throw it really well. But every coach, I think, yes, do you need to utilize quarterback run game, especially in the red zone? Sure, because of plus one run game, it just gives you an advantage from a number standpoint. But if you are living and dying with quarterback run, that's not ideal. Because with where we're going in the sport, your guy's going to get hurt. I mean, the toughest guy in college football that we've talked about the last couple of years was Haynes King. How many starts did he miss the last couple of years? A bunch.
1: Yep.
0: In a perfect world, because you want your guy available, you don't want to run the quarterback. So if you're anticipating Milroe-level run game, I don't think that's a good recipe because you don't want your guy to take unnecessary contact. So that's the key. Can they sprinkle it in? Sure, absolutely. But that you don't really want that to be your identity. That's this is our break glass. This is all we got. That's when you go to quarterback run-centric offense. But ideally, Keelan will be able to carve you up from the pocket and wear you out. I mean, how often did we see Bryce Young do quarterback run game? Called quarterback run game.
1: Almost never.
0: Why? Because you didn't want to subject him to unnecessary contact. Like, he could win from the pocket, which is where you want your quarterback in a perfect world.
1: Absolutely. So we'll see. Kalen DeBoer also on what he expects to see in the Crimson Tide's run game.
21: We want to be consistent. You know, the physicality is seen in a lot of different ways, I think, on a football team. But, you know, statistically, that's what I know a lot of people look at. And you know, you can't deny that, right? And so for us, it's doing your job. And that's across the board. It's not just the offensive line. It's across the, you know, quarterback doing a good job carrying out fakes because that's going to hold a defender. That's receivers getting in there and doing their job. You know, specifically depending on the play, what their responsibility is. Running backs, you know, anticipating based on what they're seeing in front of them pre-snap, going and executing. So it's everyone executing at a high level. The physicality has to be on point. But I want to see, you know, when you really break down the film, you want to see guys working together. And if they're exactly on the same page, they know not just what their job is with the footwork, but they know how that's going to sync up with the guy next to them. And, you know, you've just done the same thing over and over so many times that it just carries from practice onto the game field. And that's when it results in the success that you'll see on the whole field and statistics sheet.
1: So there you go with a little bit of what Kalen DeBoer expects to see in the run game. And it sounds to me, Greg, like positive vibes, good news. We won't know until we get there, but there are multiple signs that are pointing to this thing being improved when you're talking about the Alabama run game, hows and whys it could find success.
0: Yeah, and that's one thing worth watching. I mean, look, the run game, we're all fascinated. We spent 8 months talking about it. So now it's about going and getting it. And the other thing I think that's going to be helpful, and whether it's Trayshawn Brown or A.K. Deer, you know, God willing, if he gets healthy enough, early enough in the season to play a role this year, you know, whether it's Kevin Riley, or Daniel Hill, I could really don't care. Crowell, it doesn't matter. I don't care who it is. How hard are they hitting it? Because I sensed last year, and I know you watched it, look, the O-line was far from stellar. We know that. But there was also a little bit of a hesitance from time to time with how hard the running backs hit the hole. In an effort to be perfect, they would occasionally dance in the hole to avoid that initial defender. just run through that initial defender. Like, make him tackle you. Put the onus on him. So I think that's a little bit of a different approach, too. So we can watch that as well. Like, they call them, quote, unquote, dirty runs. I want to see some of those. Just put your head down and bulldoze somebody.
1: That's what I think people want to see, is a little bit of that attitude, that demeanor return, and just kind of what that's going to look like, what that's going to be. Let's continue this conversation on the other side. We'll talk more Auburn, talk more Alabama, expectations for both. Hear more from Kaylin.
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2: All right, welcome back in. McElroy and Kubik in the morning, Tuesday, September 1st, right here on Jocks. We need more data, more information from the rocket scientists at Redstone Arsenal in North Alabama to be able to help put together the Rubik's Cubic. But it will be here in a couple of weeks, G-Mac, and it'll be brought to us by J.M. Wood.
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2: All right, what we think we're going to see, what we want to see from our football teams this upcoming weekend, week one of college football. Don is in Homewood, wants to discuss his team this weekend. Don, welcome into the show.
4: Hey, guys. Guys, appreciate you taking my call. Cold War Eagle. So were you one of the almost 300 players down there a couple of weeks ago? I'm sure that was a great day for you and everybody.
2: It was really cool. Yeah, it was really cool what Alex Golis did, and cool to see most of those guys back.
4: Okay. And also, too, Greg, I got an Alabama question for you, because I know you guys know it's going to be 100 degrees and everything, and I'm actually glad, Cole, that we're actually playing inside now. Greg and Cobo, what was the hottest game y'all ever played in?
2: Auburn at LSU, 1999 in Baton Rouge. And I've had people look up the temperature, and they said it was a cigar game. It was a weird, like, 3 o'clock start, and it was the hottest game I've ever been in my life. Not even close.
4: And that was the one where Ronnie Daniels had a hell of a game, right?
2: It was, yes. Okay. Well, I mean, some good games against other opponents, but versus LSU, yes.
4: Oh, yeah. Yeah, matter of fact, Cole, I was at the Georgia game when were you playing that year when we killed Georgia with Jim Donnan, with Ben Leonard, to Ronnie Daniels? Were you playing in that game?
2: Snapped every ball.
4: Okay, you know, I was at that game in Athens. It was the first time I'd ever been to Auburn game in Athens, and I got to sit in the Georgia alumni section. I had a good time that night, Cole.
2: I bet you did.
4: Okay. But no. But the Alabama game I remember a long time ago before you guys played was Alabama Houston at Legion Field, where it was almost 100 degrees. But I mean, guys, you got to probably add 20 degrees to the turf on that, right?
2: Yes.
4: But my Lord have mercy, that's going to be like 120 degrees in like the third or fourth quarter. I don't know how you can play in that, and I feel sorry for the fans that are going. I don't know if I'd go that game. And if you look at the ticket prices, they're like $15 right now to get in the Alabama game.
2: Well, it's going to be hot at multiple SEC venues this weekend. I mean, I'm going to Fayetteville.
4: Yeah,
2: it's fact, supposed to be 98. So, I mean, it's not just Tuscaloosa.
4: I was getting ready to ask you. Now, question, in our game against Southern Miss, isn't that with y'all next weekend?
2: It is on the SEC Network, yes. Thank you, Don.
5: Guess he had enough. Greg, you never answered the question despite Don asking and never giving you a chance to.
3: Oh, I was going. I was gonna hop in. It was South Lake Carroll against Midland Lee, August of 2005. We played in Abilene, and it was so hot that they would not allow the cheerleaders on the field. We played on the turf with the black pellets and everything. They wouldn't allow cheerleaders on the field because it was melting their shoes, and they would not allow the band to play because the instruments were too hot to hold, essentially, on the field itself. So no one was allowed on the field except for the players. I think it was probably in the 130s on the field, maybe slightly above that, because it was about a 108 temperature, I think, real feels. I know what the feels like temperature was. It wasn't outrageously humid, but it was the hottest I've ever been in my entire life, was playing against Midland Lee there in Abilene in 2005.
2: Wow.
3: Insane.
2: Band instruments were too hot to handle.
3: Quite literally. Not allowed on the field for fear of them burning their fingers from touching the instruments.
2: Yeah.
3: And I guess it kind of makes sense. I mean, those brass instruments probably get a little warm, I'm sure.
2: Yeah, it's, that's feels kind of insane. Feels kind of ridiculous. But if that's how hot it is, then you know what? That's how hot it is.
3: Super safe. But
2: Damien, hottest game you played in? I will tell you, the hottest game that I attended as a broadcaster was Arkansas State at ULL. That was a early September game in which I want to say around 20 kids on both teams cramped up. Tyler Siski will tell you, Arkansas State, I think they sent like 7 or 8 different kids for IVs. It was the hottest game I've ever attended in my life, and we did it in a wood box in front of the press box painted black.
0: Oh, Lord.
3: Oh.
2: Yeah.
5: Yeah.
2: It was Joe Block and myself, and I remember our stage manager was like trying to fan me before the game. I was like, just stop.
3: Did it work?
2: I'm literally pouring sweat. It's not going to make a difference right now.
3: You're fine.
2: We had this little box fan. She was trying to angle it. I'm like, it doesn't matter.
0: It's not going to work.
2: We're just drenched.
3: We're good.
2: It's okay.
3: Don't waste your time.
2: Yeah. Just, you know what? We're going to be gross. It's okay.
3: Yep. Just the way it goes.
2: That was, who was the previous coach before Billy? He basically, Wright Waters, who was a commissioner at the time, told me, like, they called him and they said, if you're putting us in the afternoon again next week, we just won't be on TV. We don't care. We're kicking at night. Like, we're not doing this again. It was ridiculous. Speaking of playing in the heat, I don't know if y'all heard this, but Texas Tech's head coach Joey McGuire had these comments on USC's game week one.
6: Not to take any shots, because I have a lot of respect for, USC and Lincoln Riley, but man, it's really awesome to be playing in Lubbock, Texas, knowing we're going to be playing in front of 60,000, and it's going to be warm. It's going to be every bit as warm as it was Saturday. The great thing is we got some really tough people at West Texas that love their football, and they're going to show up, and no matter what the weather's like, there's not going to be any excuse of why they're not going to be here for us.
2: Okay, so you got that going for you.
0: You ain't wrong.
3: Pretty
2: Texas
3: harsh,
2: people,
3: don't
2: Texas
3: you think?
2: People tough, Greg.
3: What does it have to do with, like, why can't you, what's the need for the shot at SC, I guess? Like, are they going head-to-head on the recruiting trail?
2: Greg,
3: the old Texas
2: all due
3: Tech
2: respect.
3: And USC hat dance going on?
2: It was all due respect.
0: Yeah.
3: And when I say with all due respect, and I mean with all due respect.
2: Has anybody ever said with all due respect and then not been disrespectful?
3: No.
2: Yeah. I don't think that's ever taken place.
5: Well, Ricky Bobby did, but, I mean, he said.
3: Yes.
5: Yeah, well, I said with all due respect, so therefore it's okay.
0: It's okay.
2: Exactly. Correct. Yeah, I would need to go back and hear the question exactly how it was stated and phrased, because I have not been able to find that from that press conference. But, yeah, it does feel a little like, why?
3: Always.
2: Are we
3: it's not necessary,
2: discussing this?
3: And it's, I don't know. It just feels like low-hanging fruit. I don't get it.
2: Well,
3: it's not like they're your rival. I don't know.
2: There may be some meaning on his part, though.
3: Yeah, there's definitely something. There's something there that we don't know about.
2: Interesting times in college football, man. Interesting
3: Always.
2: Times in college football. All right, talk a little bit more about Alabama in week one, Greg. This offense, I think, we know it's going to be directed by a younger quarterback. When we talk about some of those things pre-snap, you mentioned call it and run it. I think that's something that we'll be able to notice, we'll be able to see, that could go a long way. I mean, because here's the part that with those that I think we get away from and don't think about. We think about, well, quarterback has to rush things, he's at the line of scrimmage. The uncertainty that comes from a guard or a tight end, maybe even a running back, Damien can speak as a receiver, when things are changed 3 seconds before the snap, and what are these fronts doing in college football? They're not all just lining up in base 4-3 and saying, all right, you know, whatever y'all change to, this is where we're going to be.
3: It would be great if they did.
2: All right. Of a sudden, I got 2 seconds left, and we went from a shade to a 3, or we went to a shade to a 0 nose, and all of a sudden we're in bear. Like, things have I got to try to communicate that with my guys. I don't know if my right guard knows what to do, if he's going to come down and combo with me. I don't know if everybody knows their rules in pass pro in this situation. Like, that mass commotion causes doubt. And when there's doubt, you don't fire off the football and play full speed the way that you need to. So I think a lot more problems could be solved, Greg, with doing those little things pre-snap than maybe we've allowed people to understand.
3: Probably, but answer me this. I mean, when you look at the operation last year, there was a lot of trust. And we don't know what was called. I don't know what the three plays that Ty had at his disposal on every snap. I have no clue. But I always feel like sometimes, especially with a relatively inexperienced quarterback, a relatively inexperienced offensive line that does have experience, but maybe not a ton of experience together, like, I would just strongly prefer, hey, let's just simplify and out-talent the opposition. Like, we don't need to necessarily out-scheme the opposition. We don't need to necessarily be in the perfect play. Even if we call a quote-unquote bad play, like, yes, there are a couple of no-go looks for sure. Like, you have a few every single week. Like, I knew when we ran 60 power, we couldn't run it against a 3.59. Like, that wasn't happening. So, like, if we had 60 power and there's a 3.59 in the front, meaning there's basically three guys, one outside the guard, one outside the tackle, one outside the tight end, we couldn't run power. So I had to check. There were a couple of no-goes. Hey, if I have man-on-man outside to a weak side zone, I know I can't run it there, so I got to run it to something else. I got to change the play. There's a few, like, can't have it because they're known to be disruptive and impossible to run that play against it. But for the most part, you don't need to get in the optimal play. And I think making sure that you just call it and run it, maybe play with a little tempo, eliminate the thinking, that can be helpful to a relatively inexperienced group.
2: No, I don't think there's any doubt. And something that could help this Alabama offense maybe be a little bit more successful a little bit earlier. Let's keep that conversation going. Continue talking about things we expect to see, want to see early in the season from our college football teams we're going to be following, and then also get to some bad box scores of the day. All that and more next right here on Jocks.
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2: Royal Payne tweets in, I wonder if Bama will lean in on run game in order to try and establish that mindset and have the bonus of easing Russell in, assuming they beat ECU and don't get in a dogfight, of course. I don't anticipate that. But ECU lost a lot in the portal. They might be older, but they lost some talent in the portal. I don't expect that. Butch Worley tweets in, 1986 Bama at Florida in the swamp still had old school AstroTurf. During warm-ups, had to put towels under my foot while standing because it was blistering on the bottom from the heat and the turf. It was brutal.
0: Wow.
2: KRCW follows that up and says, the late Jimmy Grammer said when they played Ole Miss in 71 at Legion Field, Ole Miss linemen would tell him to hurry up snapping. Their hands had burns from the turf.
0: Different kind of heat out there, eh?
2: Hand in the teeth.
3: Does that sound real? That sounds pretty aggressive.
2: I don't know, dude. I've been on some of these turf fields in the middle of the day.
0: It gets pretty hot.
2: Cool.
0: It gets pretty hot.
2: It gets toasty in a hurry. And that old school AstroTurf would get hot, too, man. Like, that's, I believe it. It could get hot for sure. All right, let's get to our bad box scores of the day.
19: Personal foul, 69. Offense, he was giving them the business.
20: Intentional grounding, offense number 7. It's a 10-yard penalty. I'm talking to America here, excuse me.
21: That's the game.
2: We go to college football, obviously. The incarnate word.
5: Dragons?
3: Oh.
0: No. Oh, man, I don't even know their mascot.
2: Carnet,
3: I should know this. San Antonio.
2: Carn.
3: It's, yeah, I'm gonna say it's a bird of some sort. Let's say Cardinals.
2: Hey.
0: Eagles.
2: It's Cardinals. Pretty easy.
3: Oh, let's go.
0: Helping out.
2: Okay. Now this one gets a little more fun. Just snuck past the Oklahoma Panhandle State
0: Wranglers.
5: Rattlers.
2: No.
3: I'm gonna say Cowboys.
2: Close. Technically, you could say yes based on the mascot. They're Gauchos. The Aggies.
3: Mm. Ah.
2: But I will say this. Uniforms are clean.
3: Are they?
2: Picture the Dallas Renegades type mascot, but SMU colorway and design. Like they have the guy in the cowboy hat with the bandana over his nose and like the SMU red and blue stripes over the top and like the P on the side is like the SMU like lettering. It's a cool looking uniform, right. I think, either way.
3: Okay.
2: Obviously not cool enough because they lost 76-14 over the weekend. I am going to give you the recap from the Oklahoma Panhandle State website of the game.
0: Okay.
2: This is just the first sentence. From San Antonio, the Oklahoma Panhandle State football team, 0-1, kicked off the 2026 season Saturday night at NCAA Division I FCS opponent Incarnate Word, 1-0, where it fell 76-14, but gave a respectable second half effort.
0: So they scored more in the second half.
3: Respectable.
5: He does have a good coach, apparently. Who knew?
0: Let's go.
2: Yeah, they didn't score in the first half and scored 14 in the second
0: there
2: half.
0: There we go. Great coach. It wasn't coach's fault then.
2: No, and Incarnate Definitely Word not. Scored 41-21, 7-7, so maybe he should be fired.
0: He got out-coached.
5: Wow.
2: Not a good coach.
0: He got out-coached in the second half.
2: Not a good coach. We now know that. It's a problematic game for multiple reasons. Now, the passing yards, not totally different. Incarnate Word went for 213. Oklahoma Panhandle, 172. Usually in our games, the rushing is where it gets you.
0: Yeah.
2: And Incarnate Word ran for 261. Oklahoma Panhandle State was not that fortunate on the ground as they ran for a combined team rushing effort of minus 15 yards.
3: That's
2: on 26 attempts.
3: Okay. Not great.
0: Okay.
3: Not great.
0: This is different for Incarnate Word, too. Incarnate Word, too, when you look at the quarterbacks they've had over the past couple seasons, they actually they ran the rock. They were like, hey, we're not going to put you out there and throw it all over the yard.
2: I feel like this is probably more of a we don't need to do that, so yeah. We're not going to. 5 of 16 on third down for Oklahoma Panhandle State.
0: Okay. Who's the quarterback for Incarnate Word this year? Is it a transfer from somewhere?
2: It is Emmett Brown. So, yes, actually, it is a transfer. Emmett Brown was 5 of 7 for 127, 3-1. David Rasor, R-A-S-O-R, came in and went 4 for 4 for 86 yards and 59 yards.
0: Okay.
2: Now, listen, for Oklahoma Panhandle State, Harrison Hackbarth.
0: That's a name right
2: 7
0: there.
2: Of

0: Spoiler alert.
1: In college football, the Evangel College, I don't think we've ever had them.
2: They're the Angels.
1: No.
0: Eagles.
1: No.
3: Yeah, I'm going to say the Saints.
1: They're the Valor.
2: Oh, okay.
1: Oh, and they just snuck past the St. Mary, singular, by the way, not plural.
0: Right. Just St. Mary.
1: Ooh.
0: Marauders.
1: No.
3: I'm going to say St. Mary. Well, if it's St. Mary, then is it
2: a singular mascot?
3: Should it be a singular?
1: I don't think you guys will ever get close to
3: mascot
1: this.
3: Mascot also.
1: No, it is not.
2: It's a cougar.
1: No, they are the Spires.
2: Oh, wow.
1: They were spiked 73-7 over the weekend.
2: Not the ideal start.
1: No, it wasn't. And neither were the statistics, as they went 6 of 21 on third down.
2: Wow.
1: Combine that with 0 for 3 on fourth down. Now, they did put up 237 yards.
0: Okay.
1: Problem was they were outrushed 282-84.
0: Okay, yeah, that'll do it.
1: A little bit different. Cody Voicy was 10 for 10 on PATs for Evangel Valor.
2: Hey.
1: Here are your two quarterback numbers for Evangel. Matt Allen, 7 of 7, 135, 3 touchdowns, no picks. Luke Milligan, 6 of 9, 96, 1 touchdown, no picks.
2: It's a pretty efficient day.
1: That's a efficient day for both, I would say.
3: Do they have a quarterback dilemma?
1: I think, well, not dilemma. No, they have two really good ones.
3: Ah, if you have two, you have none, I've been told.
2: None.
1: Well, and on the complete flip side of that, old Garrett Honeycutt was 14 of 33 for 153 yards, 1 touchdown, 3 interceptions.
3: I'm going to go out and say he didn't get the protection he needed.
1: That is a dangerous limb to walk on. That is a dangerous limb to walk out on. But you know what? I think we probably would agree with you there.
3: Yep. I think it's safe to say he was under duress.
1: Yeah.
2: Maybe so. Yeah,
1: maybe. Possibly. They did punt 7 times for 284 yards. St. Mary's did. So there you go. Those are your bad box scores of the day. I'm telling you, football season, they just keep giving them to us. Keep
3: every
1: giving
3: time.
1: They don't let us down. That's for
0: Ever.
1: Sure. Now, I know
0: Not
1: you
0: one bit.
1: You don't like basketball season, but I feel like we do get some good ones there. But football season.
3: I don't like JUCO intramural volleyball.
1: We'll get to JUCO football tomorrow. Don't worry. We've got some good ones there that we're saving up. All right? We got a middle-of-the-week bad box score has also got to be quality radio, so we got to save that one up, and we'll get to that one tomorrow. But obviously, a lot more college football to get to. Tomorrow will be one day closer to kickoff, and we got some Thursday night action, some Friday night action. It's not the best slate, GMAC, but as we've tried to tell people, there's so many different things that we can learn from these teams by just watching different aspects. Like you brought it up with the Alabama offensive line earlier. Just because it looks one way or the other, there will be takeaways that you and I are going to be able to see, some other people are going to be able to see if you watch it the right way, that can give us a good feel for how the season's going to look.
3: For sure. And it's not an end-all, be-all. What did we say last year about Ohio State, for example, and the quality that they were getting from their offensive line in the first 5 weeks?
1: It was great.
3: We felt great about it.
1: Week four, I would have told you they're winning the Joe Moore Award.
3: And
1: seriously.
3: And then what happened as it went along?
1: Plummet.
3: Exactly. So just because, and that's what we got to be careful of, and our listeners, I think, are smart enough. Just because you look good early doesn't mean you're going to be good late. And just because you look bad early doesn't mean you're going to be bad late. I think that that's the thing that you got to figure out and iron out, because it's challenging for sure. There's some teams that regress and there's some teams that accelerate. So that's another way of watching it too.
1: Absolutely. So we got games coming up this week. Obviously, different games to be excited about for different reasons. We'll discuss it all tomorrow. You'll hear more from Auburn, hear more from Alabama. We had Obafemi on the show today. He was a lot of fun. That was a really cool interview. Really enjoyed having him on, just kind of talking about his career and how he has skyrocketed to WWE stardom. Andy Burtum joined the show, talked some Auburn, the expectation there, what that may look like against Baylor. Tyler Watts gave us great information and just his thoughts on what he thinks Alabama may look like, where he expects things to go in certain different directions, guys, the usage of the tight end, usage of running backs. And that running back room, Greg's got to be a little bit of a question mark for certain people as far as what it's going to

0: look like for Alabama this weekend. That's, I'm just looking at distribution of carries, how that's going to look like for Alabama week one.
1: For sure. And I think distribution of carries is big. I think they'll spread it out pretty good. My big thing for running back this week, like, I just want to see him hit 1,000 miles an hour. Let's see some big plays. Like, get in the open field and make a guy miss. But the amount of guys that were tackled on first contact last year was really disappointing. So I think just get a full head of steam and make some big plays. And you look at, they went after Hollywood Smothers. What did Hollywood Smothers do best at NC State last year? He was super explosive at running back.
0: Yep.
1: So I think find someone that's explosive, I don't care who it is, and lean into that as the season goes along.
0: All right, we're back tomorrow with more week one previews. Keep it locked right here. Three-man front coming up next, followed by the Paul Feinbaum Show. And we'll be back tomorrow morning at 7 a.m. to get you set for the college football season.
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15: Wide receiver Odell Beckham Jr. made the 53-man roster for the New York Football Giants, and I'm willing to take an L on my earlier take on Beckham. I said a couple months ago when Beckham signed with the Giants that I thought this would be a sideshow. I thought it would be a circus if Beckham made the team, and that has not been the case. OBJ absolutely earned his spot on the roster. He has played nice in the sandbox. I love this for him. I'm Nick Costos.
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19: 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Landrum Roberts. Pat Smith. Conrad Van Order. This is Three Man Front on Jocks.
7: Well, happy Friday. Welcome in. We are live from the Terrace, the Taco Terrace to be exact. It is a Taco Tuesday. Landstrom Roberts, Pat Smith, Conrad Van Order. The show is three-man front. We're here in the square next to City Hall, where for the next 4 hours we hope to inform, entertain, enlighten, invigorate. Hey, Pat, how are you?
8: I'm great. Landstrom, how are you?
7: I'm doing wonderful. Thank you.
8: It's going to be another hot one today. It's going to be a hot rest of the week. Maybe next week we'll get a little cool off.
7: Yep. I got the grass this morning. Went ahead and watered it. You're not going to. I know. I know better than to ask.
8: But obviously, my yard has never looked as green and thick as it does right now. Typically, this time of the year, I'm ready for it to just all die. But now, with as much rain as we've gotten,
7: yeah,
8: I'm good.
7: Well, that's awesome.
8: I'm good.
7: No, mine looks good. My fear is that all the work I put in, if I don't tend to it and I don't keep up the hydration, then it'll start looking peaked.
8: I need to get Golston to do a couple things around my property. So get them out there very soon.
7: You got some Widowmakers hanging over the house?
8: No, not over the house. But, you know, we get these big storms, and I have some big limbs that come falling down in my backyard. So I need to get them out there to do some trimming.
7: I got a sweet gum that needs to be shaved.
8: Yeah.
7: Given a wax.
8: Mm-hmm. Very much so.
7: All those gumballs. Anything going on in Baton Rouge?
8: You know, it's been quiet over the last 24 hours. I guess all eyes will be on Thursday morning when Judge William Jordan of the 19th Judicial District Court will call his court into session, in which the SEC and the NCAA will be in attendance to debate and defend themselves on the TRO. So we'll see what happens. Very quiet. A lot of football talk over the last 24 hours. Very interesting because Lane Kiffin, you know, outside of his 2.5-minute diatribe that we'll listen to later in the show, in which he talks about how he went to the athletics council or whatever it is, talked to the players to make sure the players were all okay with them going after these additional players. But
7: I heard that he had gone ahead and recused himself and sequestered himself, and he is now going over legal briefings and preparing some kind of closing argument if it's needed in the courtroom of Judge Jordan.
8: Well, we'll see what happens on Thursday, but they are absolutely embracing the villain role. I saw pictures on social media of them in their football complex.
7: They wear it well.
8: They have a big sign that says, if you want to win at the highest level, you have to become a villain in someone else's story. I mean, that's the picture. I'm looking at it right now. That's in their football building. So we'll see if they get things started Saturday night.
7: What was that? Who was that quoted, or is that just?
8: They don't attribute the quotes. It is just a player walking out of the tunnel, and it says, "If you want to win at the highest level, you have to become a villain in someone else's story."
7: Okay. Pretty sure Max Licato didn't write that.
8: So, Dabo Maybe Sweeney will be the one that tries to derail Lane Kiffin coming up on Saturday night. Coming
7: Wonderful.
8: Up on the show, we hope to catch up with Mike Griffith of the AJC, DogNation.com. Nick Kelly covers the Alabama Crimson Tide. Hopefully he will be ready and very hydrated for Saturday's game, Alabama versus ECU. Sean Fox from the Boot, Ruston, Louisiana, one of our favorites.
7: You think it's hot here.
8: Yeah.
7: Oh, just put on a sweater, and that's what Sean is right now.
8: Yeah, Sean will be on the program. We'll talk to him about LSU and all this stuff going on. David Smoke, another favorite of the show from The Smoke Show, 365 Sports out of Waco, Texas. You know, there's a school based in Waco, Baylor University.
7: I've heard this.
8: Yes.
7: The Bears of Baylor.
8: Yes. So we will talk to him about the expectations for Dave Aranda and this Baylor Bear team as they head to Atlanta to take on the Auburn Tigers. And as always, Demetri Ravenous at 1 o'clock.
7: Yeah, I was seeing the mutual respect in the comments between Alex Golish and Dave Aranda, and you've got an offensive guru, so to speak, going up against a really good defensive mind who certainly understands the SEC and his time in different stops.
8: And we don't spend a lot of time talking about UCLA in anything, honestly, unless it's something funny, some audio from one of their coaches that we like to play.
7: That's right.
8: But Landstrom and I had he's not a friend, but Martin Jarman, who is the athletics director at UCLA, he was fired yesterday. And Landstrom and I got to know him when he was the athletics director at Boston College. Boston College played down here in Birmingham, and we had an opportunity to sit down. And
7: he's just a pleasant.
8: Yeah, it's just a great guy.
7: Bright, young guy that you could just tell he had it. And then shortly thereafter, he gets named out there. But that's a tough gig.
8: It is.
7: And he inherited a really tough gig. And, of course, you make the move to the Big Ten. And I don't know if
8: Hired football coach, and then Chip Kelly left, and it was a mess.
7: I don't know if he had a square deck, but a lot of folks don't these days, and you get paid a lot of money to go away.
8: Yeah, so Martin Jarman out at UCLA. That was just our little back and forth with him a few years ago here in Birmingham. Joining us now on the Higginbotham Hotline from the AJC, DogNation.com, Mike Griffith joins us here on Three Man Front. Before we talk about actual X's and O's, Mike, just wanted to get your opinion on the mess that is going on, that in which the SEC will be in a courtroom on Thursday in Baton Rouge. How will this thing end ultimately, you think?
13: Well, I saw where Tom Maher said that the SEC would win, so, you know, I think he's probably the foremost authority on it, you know, the attorney that's done so many cases against the NCAA. I think he's lost one and won more than 100. He's the guy that, got Trinidad Chambliss the extra year in Mississippi. So I think this is a guy that knows his stuff. And, you know, I'm going to default. You know, he was explaining the difference between appeals court and a regular court. And he got into the legalese of it. But it certainly sounds like the SEC is in a good position. And my guess is that, LSU will figure that out. There's some, potentially very severe penalties. I just can't imagine LSU taking that chance when you look at what could potentially be hanging over their head.
7: Mike, as far as the course of action that we've seen thus far from the LSU camp, how much do you believe that Lane Kiffin is involved in these directives? Who's running the show down there?
13: I mean, it's hard to say. I mean, you know, at the very least, I would say he had a working knowledge of it. But, you know, that's not a crime. I mean, coaches are trying to work around the system all the time. I mean, we talked about, you know, Nick Saban, you know, and how he, you know, led the SEC in secondary violations at one point in his career. So coaches constantly working. It's like a crew. I look at it like a crew chief. You know, where they used to, you know, the saying was, if you're not cheating, you're not trying, but I don't think it's cheating. I think it's working in the gray area, you know, trying to find advantages that maybe, you know, aren't necessarily governed. You know, I mean, look, if your coach could find some shortcut to better talent, you know, I think most fans, if they're being honest, you know, like the idea of their coach outsmarting everybody and finding a way, or fans like the idea of, you know, their booster base, you know, being the strongest. You know, they take pride in that, you know, that they've got a strong booster, a strong corporate relationship. Everybody's looking for an advantage. You know, I've yet to hear a fan say, yeah, I feel kind of bad we won today, that, you know, we were able to get better players and put better players on the field because we spent more money on them. You know, I don't think any Alabama fans want to give back any of their national championships. I don't think any Georgia fans want to give back any of their national championships. You know, I don't think Ohio State fans want to give back their national championships because, you know, they spent more money on players and therefore they had more talent on the field. I mean, it's kind of the nature of the game. You try, you know, yeah, development's a part of it. And, yeah, you know, everybody likes to think, you know, tradition plays a role and, you know, we got better fan support. But at the end of the day, the team with the better players usually wins. And usually that takes a bigger investment, you know. So it's kind of like there's always going to be haves and have-nots. And that's just the nature of sport and competition.
8: I wanted to ask you about Jerry Moorhead, who is the president of the University of Georgia. All indications are from the people that I talk to, an extremely powerful individual, along with President Keenum over at Mississippi State, Donnie Plowman up at Tennessee, all very important people in this conference. And when it comes to self-governance, I know Jerry Moorhead has been very out in front in regards to his feelings about the conference doing their own thing. Do you think this is a great test case for the SEC moving forward on self-governance?
13: Well, I mean, you know, Jerry Moorhead's a former U.S. trial attorney and law professor. So what he saw before everybody else did was that the conference has actually had more power than the NCAA when it comes to court. And, you know, that was what Jerry saw before everyone else. And I think what Georgia felt, you know, competing in a lot of these high stakes for players, you know, that some programs weren't running their players, you know, through the NIL Go system. And so it's like, okay, hey, you know, you put these rules in place, and you know, we're trying to do it the right way and running our, you know, deals with our players through this NIL Go system. But you know, there's other programs out there, you know, that aren't playing by the same rules. It's kind of like if you line up for a 100-yard dash and somebody lines up 2 yards ahead of the start line, you go, hey, wait a minute. You know, is this a fair race, you know, under the guidelines that you've given us? And the fact that they felt like some schools weren't, and not only were they not, but there wasn't anything in place for penalty or compliance, right? Because the College Sports Commission is only 2 years old. You know, they're still wrapping their brain around their operations, and how did they go about compliance? Do they have the power, you know, for there to be penalties? I mean, let's face it, if you're speeding on the work, you know, if you're speeding every day, you know, and there's police cars and, you know, there's never any penalty for going 10 miles over the speed limit, you're probably going to keep doing it. But if you start to see cars pulled over and you start to see that there's consequence, well, you may change your driving habits a bit. And that's all they were saying is, you know, hey, if we're going to do this NIL Go program and you're going to ask us deals before they get approved, and we're recruiting against another school, you know, that's getting a kid with a deal that hasn't been approved, you know, how are we expected to, you know, how's that level playing field? And so I think that's where the frustration started, and that's, you know, in the SEC saying, look, you know, if the NCAA or the CSC can't enforce these rules, maybe we need to enforce them ourselves. And that's kind of where they were going, you know, we can have our own rules in place, you know, like they did, you know, a few years ago when there were two portal windows and the SEC said, you know, you can't transfer within the conference in the second portal window. There wasn't any other conference that had that rule in effect. That was just the SEC that did that. And they did that to prevent programs from tampering, you know, with players from other SEC programs. Now, you could argue the net effect is if some SEC players left the conference, and that's true. But in the second portal window, the thought is, you know, if a player is that significant, you're going to have them locked down before you get to spring drills, unless you're Tennessee, and you're talking about Nico. So that's kind of what I think all that emanates from.
7: Hanging out with our friend Mike Griffith, the AJC, joining us here on Three Man Front on the Higginbotham Hotline. As for the football on the field, the slate of games we have involving SEC teams this weekend, which team or teams from the conference, Mike, are you looking to learn the most from in their matchup?
13: Well, I mean, LSU plays Clemson. You know, that looks like a pretty intriguing matchup with everything going on. Games at LSU, you would think LSU would be a strong favorite, but you know, I think, you know, people in Alabama know better than to underestimate Dabo Sweeney. You know, he's an Alabama guy. He's a good football coach. And when Clemson's got it together, they've proven dangerous. You know, we'll find out if last year was an aberration. The last time a Clemson team struggled like that, they came back and won the ACC the next year. We'll see if Dabo can kind of go back to the future and rally his troops and see how competitive they are, if that's a game, or if Clemson can pull an upset. I think Louisville and Ole Miss is intriguing. I think that's an upset watch game. I think Louisville's a lot better than people think. I know, you know, Georgia was originally supposed to play them, and then Louisville and Georgia, you know, once, you know, the playoff didn't expand and, you know, conferences were told to play all these games, Big Ten, which then, of course, backed out on the deal they made, they dropped the game. And so I think Louisville's really good, and I think there's a reason – you know, why Georgia was okay losing that game at home. You know, because I think they're a lot more dangerous than their brand or even ranking suggests. So I'd put Ole Miss on the upset watch for that game.
8: You've got a story up at DogNation.com. Justin Williams, one of the best linebackers that came out of the high school ranks a couple years ago, talks about the Georgia defense ready to show fans what they've paid for. Could you imagine, Mike, writing a story like that, say, 10 years ago, because based on the fact that you're old school like I am, how back in the old days that was just something that you just did not talk about, at least put in print about being paid for. But, man, this is the day and times that we live in with NIL. But just talk about the defense, not so much that comment, but just about the defense and the expectations for Georgia this year.
13: Well, I'll say something about the comment. You know, kids say the craziest things. But I don't think Justin Williams came up with that. I can imagine, and again, this is not a quote. I can imagine Kirby Smart on a really hot day during conditioning,
8: right,
13: reminding these kids that they're getting paid. You know, you need to show what you need to show you guys you're worth what you're paid for. I could hear him saying, I never heard him say that, to be clear.
8: Right.
13: But that sounds like something Kirby would say to remind these guys. You know, he says a lot of things, because remember, he talks the whole practice. I mean, he doesn't stop. I've been outside those practices. I've been in one. It's nonstop. He is up people's tail end, you know, the entire practice with, you know, you'll hear a good play, you know, once out of every three or four comments. But most of the time, somebody's not hustling. Somebody's bent over. Somebody didn't execute properly. Somebody's playing the wrong technique. Somebody's out of position. Somebody didn't move fast enough from drill to drill. I mean, it is a stream of consciousness, you know, for 2 hours. And so, I thought the same thing, you know, when Justin said it, because Justin doesn't, you know, he's not the guy coming in there, you know, with all sorts of, you know, drip and, you know, $300, you know, shoes or anything. He's not that kind. He's a good kid. I mean, he's a really good kid. He was number one linebacker in the nation, you know, and he turned down Texas and Oregon to go to Georgia. And I'm sure he's one of the guys that Kirby paid to retain instead of going portal. You know, but he's been behind like three NFL linebackers, you know, so, I mean, this guy's a player now. I mean, Georgia's defense is, you know, we all kind of just go, oh, yeah, they got a good defense. But, I mean, this defense is, even after losing Xavier McLeod to the unexpected retirement, this defense is, it's going to be nasty. Like, I think it's the best defense in the SEC. I think Texas has a lot of talent. It'll be interesting to see what Muschamp does with them. But I think people underestimate Georgia's defense a little bit.
7: Which former SEC coach will you miss the most on the sideline this fall? Mark Stoops, Hugh Freeze, Billy Napier, or Brian Kelly?
13: I mean, you know, guys, I don't want to pick on Hugh Freeze, but when they lost to Georgia.
8: Nobody's going to defend him on this show, Mike.
7: I put the ball on the tee for you, Mike. So
8: go for it.
13: I mean, it was like he just sounded like Droopy Dog. He's like, boy, this team just keeps finding ways to lose games. I mean, that is not what you want to hear after a hard-fought loss. He was just, you know, again, you know, I understood there were some health issues and, you know, that's a lot of pressure, and, you know, that's why I say I don't really want to, you know, pick on the guy, but, boy, things were rough.
7: Will I
13: miss him? No, I won't miss him. I think the guy I missed the most is Brian Kelly. I thought Brian's press conferences were really good. I thought he tried to be a voice of reason and try to explain things, and I thought he was going to win there, or win enough. He did win. He just didn't win enough, but I still think he's a good football coach. I don't know what he's got left in the tank if he goes back to the sideline. You know, I wouldn't be surprised to see, you know, him or Dan Mullen back in the SEC at some point. Maybe, perhaps, you know, maybe not a, you know, a perennial, you know, championship program, but, you know, maybe Kentucky goes back to that well, you know, a la Rich Brooks.
8: That is Mike Griffith. You can follow his work at the AJC, dognation.com. Mike, stay hydrated. It's going to be a hot one in the Deep South as we kick things off this weekend, so I know it will be the same between the hedges at Georgia.
13: All right. Appreciate you guys. Have a great week.
8: Hey, thanks Mike. That's Mike Griffith, DogNation.com. 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
7: Lots to take away what Mike just told us. We'll discuss it. Nick Kelly talking Alabama at the bottom of the hour. 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

0: Welcome back into Three Man Front 1022 here on your Tuesday morning. Make sure you head out to Social Taco there in the square in Homewood. You can hang out with Pat Landrum and the rest of the Social Taco crew. They'll be there until 2 o'clock. 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
1: So Dabo Swinney, he is meeting with the media in Clemson, South Carolina, as they're getting ready to come to Baton Rouge, the other Death Valley, on Saturday night. He has just announced that former Briarwood High School quarterback, Birmingham's own Christopher Vezina, will be the school's starting quarterback against LSU.
2: All right.
1: That was expected. Dabo had an interesting quote on Vezina. He said he won the QB1 job, but I can't give him a lifetime contract. Says CV has incredibly consistency during the camp, and he says, when I thought Tate could win the job, he ain't going away. Dabo won't guarantee Reynolds will not play, but it is likely you could have both guys. But Vezina will start.
2: Man, we've talked about him at length. You and I both got to see him play high school football here locally, and the kid, just stature-wise, he looked the part his junior year in high school. But to see him get the opportunity and to see him stick it out, stay in the program a lot like Ty Simpson, not saying he's going to have that type of season, but he certainly has the potential. He's got the talent. It's good to see him having that opportunity. It's just really tough, that first start being there. But he's a competitor. I'm sure that he's a veteran.
1: He's been there at Clemson. It's not like he's a 17-year-old true freshman quarterback. So he's been around the system, and he grew up in Birmingham, Alabama, so he is very well aware of,
2: What would the equivalent of Tiger Stadium be here locally? Pat, you go ahead.
1: Well, I wasn't referring to that. I just meant he knows the level of the fandom involved with an SEC school. That's what I meant.
2: We got some fan bases, though, here around town. Nope.
1: I don't think the high school realm comes close to what you experienced at Tiger Stadium in Baton Rouge, especially the pregame activities.
2: No. Let's hope not.
1: I can't recall one.
2: No. Not anymore.
1: Another funny quote from Dabo Swinney. Dabo was asked during his press conference about NFL guys on the LSU roster. Here's the exact quote. He says, "I got to watch practice with the Browns in early June. I'm probably going to get turned in for tampering." It's a good line. Dabo's a funny man.
2: He is funny.
1: Speaking of LSU, let's listen to Lane Kiffin. He was at the podium yesterday. I'm so glad that he clarified that he got the approval of everyone in the locker room before he decided to go to the NFL and recruit players. Here's Lane Kiffin.
3: Just some of the decisions that you guys have made over the last week to potentially bring in some of these players from NFL rosters, just if you could expand on that a little bit more, and then just your conversations with the conference, too, in terms of making sure everything's okay for y'all to do that.
4: Yeah, that's a great question about these decisions. I probably am in the minority of how I make decisions, and probably not what most coaches do. I feel like my decisions should always be made in the best interest of the players that sit in this team room, and not but for my reputation and how the decisions play in the national media or other fan bases. I've never been that way, and that could be wrong. It's probably part of my story why it is the way it is, but those players and the people that hire me always know he's constantly trying to do the best thing for them. So I struggled with it a lot. There's a lot of factors into it and different things. And one that I struggled too was, okay, this late, even though that's what you do in the NFL, and there's an argument, these players are paid like that, and it's what happened yesterday in the NFL. New players come in and take people's spots and added to rosters, and other guys have been there working. So I met with our leadership committee of our players, and I asked them, it's your team. What do you want to do? If these players are are allowed to be added to rosters, what do you want to do? And every one of them was emphatic about they can help us win, bring them. And, you know, we understand that, you know, we have a team that's practiced together, worked together all offseason, but one of them said, hey, this is how it works at the next level, and this is how the real world works. You know, there aren't days you can't bring employees into certain jobs to help the company. So that made me feel a little better in the struggle and being torn back and forth. So we'll wait to hear for more guidance. You know, the SEC issued guidance in our question about that they'll follow court orders. And so we'll wait to this week to see if there's any more guidance and question whether myself as the head coach of football and will football follow SEC orders. I said it earlier this morning when asked. Of course we will.
2: All right, first, I like how he referenced employees and jobs, because a lot of this, well, most of this goes away if we go ahead and we deem them employees. But I digress. I see it from that side. But also knowing that Lane Kiffin has a roster that is ready to compete not only for a spot in the college football playoff, but who knows, potentially win the thing. This is not – I don't know when he says we got to get better. How much better do you have to be? Understand it from that angle. And then at what point do you weigh out how much do I need them versus – and I heard what he said about what other people think. But when you have 15 other member institutions staring at you and saying, don't do this, that's going to be really tough. If it does go through, and maybe it's already damaged enough with the relationships, but I don't see it boding well for Lane Kiffin or folks at LSU moving forward. Do you?
1: No.
2: I don't know how it could. It's human nature.
1: Yeah. Coming up next on Three Man Front, we will talk to Nick Kelly. Covers the Alabama Crimson Tide as the Tide gets ready to host the Pirates of East Carolina. That's next on Three Man Front.
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1: Joining us now on the Higginbotham Hotline from AL.com, covers the Alabama Crimson Tide. Nick Kelly joins us now on Three Man Front. Well, Nick, we finally made it. It is game week. I hope you're well and you're ready to be hydrated Nick. For Saturday.
2: I am ready. I'm so ready for some actual football, and it's going to be rough in the chilly press box.
1: Well, I just hope that you've been out cutting the grass, getting yourself acclimated to the heat and humidity for Saturday's game. But now I understand that I thought you would stand out in the mezzanine to cover the game. Yeah. I didn't think you'd be in the where Conrad is.
0: Yeah, we took you more for blue collar.
1: Yeah.
2: It depends on the day. There's blue collar, and then there's subjecting myself to what it sounds like it's going to be on Saturday, and I'm good.
1: All right, so there might be multiple answers to this question, but I am curious. As you covered fall camp, what was the biggest surprise? It could be a good surprise. It could be a bad surprise. From what you began covering the team when fall camp started, what was the big surprise for you?
2: Big surprise, good question. I would say I'll go with offensive line.
1: Okay.
2: I think it's in a better place than I thought it was going to be at this point. Doesn't mean that they fixed it all and they're set.
1: Sure.
2: I just think that when you have a Mal Waldrop type that rose up and really pushed Will Sanders and until Will Sanders got healthy was the guy there, I think that's better depth than I thought they would have. And I just think that, again, we can only go off what we hear, they seem to feel pretty good about it and what Adrian Clem's bringing. And even seeing Adrian Clem myself, a little bits and pieces of practice, he kind of gets you fired up the way he coaches. So I would say that the surprise is more that they're a little further ahead than I thought they would be at this point. Doesn't mean they're where they need to be, but I think they've made a little bit more progress than I thought they would.
0: Nick, on the defensive side of the ball, what position group, and I'm guessing maybe it would be linebacker, that Alabama could ill afford an injury early in the season?
2: Yeah, I think that's a fair pick as linebacker, just because you already are kind of going some unproven at that inside linebacker spot with Luke Metz, and I think he's had a good camp, but he also doesn't have much experience. And I think Caleb Woodson's going to be a nice piece. But, yeah, say Luke Metz got hurt or Caleb Woodson got hurt, where do they turn? And I don't think they necessarily have a stacked room there. Defensive line, I think they've got depth. They're in a good spot. Secondary obviously has depth. They've had injuries, and they're still in a really good spot. So, yeah, it's all about that linebacker spot and how healthy they can stay.
1: Nick Kelly joins us from AL.com, covers the Alabama Crimson Tide. They get ready to take on East Carolina. 11 a.m. kickoff there at Bryant-Denny Stadium. So this is the first time we've had an opportunity to catch up with you since Keelan Russell was named the starting quarterback. All indications are that he just had a phenomenal last week or so before they named him as starting quarterback. Not so much that Austin Mack lost the job, it was just that Keelan Russell was on another level. Is that pretty much the same stuff that you heard and what you guys reported at AL.com on why Keelan Russell won that job?
2: Yeah, there was real buzz that you go from the first scrimmage until they named him the starter. I mean, I'd just be hearing from different people, whether it's at the scrimmage or whether it was inside the building, just that, hey, this guy is really picking up steam and he's really making some plays. I think that's why they ultimately went with him, and the final scrimmage was enough confirmation, and I think he really picked up steam as camp went along, and that's why he got that job.
0: running back position, still some question marks. Everybody wants to see number 13, him saying that he's going to be on the field. What can you tell us about E.J. Crowell, that progression, and when do you think we'll get meaningful minutes from the freshman running back?
2: I think it depends on what you define as meaningful. I think for him, in his first game, if he can go, like it sounds like he's trending to, just get his feet wet. Get him some college snaps. Like, he knows how to play running back. I mean, the talent is there. So just get him comfortable with being in a stadium. And not only that, just get the ankle. It's a little bit of work. Test a little bit. Not too much. But, again, he's just missed so much time in the off season with the ankle stuff, whether it's a sprain or now, that you just need to get some reps. But I don't think it's going to take too long for him to get going. Now, I also don't believe that he needs to be a guy that you're giving 20-plus carries a game, for sure not at the beginning, because you need to ramp this guy up some to where, hey, maybe you're using him 10, you're giving him 10 carries a game, but if there's not wear and tear that's happening in his body, those 10 carries could be electric. So it's going to be fascinating to see how they use him, just because I think Daniel Hill is still the top dog in terms of, hey, he's been in the offense. They trust him. Like, maybe he leads them and carries it first. But as the season goes on, it'll be interesting to see how they split things there.
1: Nick, I wanted to ask you about a player, Noah Rogers, who got injured in the spring game. And the initial indications were it was going to be late in the season before any Alabama fans would be able to see him playing significant snap time for the Tide. And now we keep hearing the last week or two his name, including yesterday when Coach Grubb mentioned Noah Rogers and Crowell about those guys. I think it was a Marvel character, right, when he was talking about
2: Wolverine,
1: yeah. What do you hear on Noah Rogers and just the fact that how bad and ugly that looked in the spring game, and now we're actually talking about potentially him getting significant time during the fall?
2: Yeah, I think there's a lot of optimism. What that means in terms of when he's back, we'll see. But I think there's a lot of optimism for him helping sooner than later. I'm sure there will be a ramp-up, similar deal. I mean, not the exact same deal as E.J. Crowell, but you got to make sure that you don't push it because, they have other guys, a receiver they could use. But, yeah, I don't think it's out of the question that we've seen him before too long, but what that looks like kind of remains to be seen.
0: If you had to guess on whether it's Saturday evening, whether it's Sunday morning or Monday here on this show, if you had to just guess of all the possibilities, the biggest complaint Alabama fans will have after the win over East Carolina, it will be.
1: Can I go first?
0: Yes,
1: can I go
0: Pat,
1: first before Nick knows?
0: Pat, please go first.
1: Okay. It is going to be the fact that Lorcan Quinn did not get significant passes at the football on field goals. That's mine. Okay, go ahead, Nick. Sorry, didn't mean to take your thunder.
2: Well, I think it's going to be the heat, first and foremost.
0: Yeah, okay.
2: Let's get that. That'll be number one.
1: Okay.
2: But, yeah, number two, I think it's a good pick, Pat.
1: but you're not going with that one.
2: Well, I'm trying to think what – I'm trying to get my crystal ball out here, what that would be.
1: Is that the magic eight ball that you got in your car right now?
2: Yeah, it hasn't been working too great recently, but we'll see if it works. No, I would say
0: we don't throw the tight end enough.
2: Yeah, maybe it's something to do with the running game. I'm sure that's what the complaint will be in some regard.
1: So either offensive line or somebody not getting enough reps, maybe somebody looked good, but they kept going back to another guy, something like that maybe.
2: Yeah, that's probably in that vein of, people pick kind of who they want to see get carries, and obviously Trayshon Brown's been such a camp darling or offseason darling, and what that means in terms of his snaps, we'll see. But yeah, everyone's focused on the run game, and I think people will find a way to critique it somehow no matter what happens.
1: Speaking of critiques, we're going to give you an opportunity because I've seen some stuff on social media that's honestly bothered me because we're friends, Nick, and I don't like it when I see my friends being picked on. And just because you predicted Alabama to go 9-3 in this upcoming football season.
0: Wait, he's the one?
1: He's the one that went 9-3.
0: He's the one.
1: He's the one that went 9-3 for the upcoming season, which Conrad has said multiple times on this show, if you could tell me right now that Alabama's going to finish 9-3, he would take it. Like, so I don't know why people are getting upset with Nick. Was it because
0: I think it's the opponents that he picked to beat Alabama.
1: You think that's what it is?
0: I think people felt disrespected with the South Carolina pick.
1: And, wait, he picked South Carolina to beat Alabama?
0: And at Tennessee with no quarterback.
1: Did you do that, Nick?
2: Look, I did do that. And I will defend all of it.
1: Okay.
2: First off, I think that last year has me a little gun shy, where I was drinking the Kool-Aid. I was hearing so many good things that I was like, man, this team could really go the distance, kind of thing. And I think I let that affect my prediction. And then
1: Hold on a second. Let's be fair, Nick. I mean, they did have the best regular season record in the SEC, and they made it to the college football playoffs.
0: Nick, last year's prediction beat you twice.
1: Yeah, I mean, I'll give you props. I mean, they got to the CFP.
0: Yeah.
2: You're right. But I think I'm just still, like, I just felt like I had been just lying all August. And so I think I'm
0: lying.
2: I'm still a little burnt by that.
1: Okay.
2: So I'm not
1: ready
2: to buy in.
1: You're like a jilted lover. That's what you
2: are. Yeah, like, before I'm buying in, I need to see with my own eyes, because that's not happened yet. So,
0: you know, I see it. Yeah. Hey, and I don't blame Nick.
1: That is spoken like someone that matriculated in Columbia, Missouri, in the state that is noted to show me. So that's
2: exactly.
1: That's basically what Nick is saying. Show me.
0: I thought that was a reference to Branson.
1: No, not Branson. Columbia.
2: Yeah. Branson's its own thing. Like that could be its own little, like,
1: that's like really
2: state in itself.
1: You grow up in Missouri, like, Branson is like Arkansas. Like, that's not even, like, considered a part of Missouri. Does that make sense?
0: Okay.
1: Yeah.
0: Wow. Didn't know.
2: But no, like 9-3, I also think people have to get used to, like, 9-3 is a good year.
1: Yes.
2: And, like, I think there's a decent chance that the winner of the SEC goes 10-2. Like, I just think that 9-3, people are going to have to adjust a little bit. Like, that's not 5-7 like you would have thought. I think people reacted to it that way. And I do think that stretch in October, more than likely, if you can emerge 2-2 from that, I think that's a good outcome. So that's probably two losses there. And again, I'm being a bit conservative with that, but like, I think it's two losses there. And I just, until they prove otherwise, every year there's been a loss that shouldn't have happened.
1: True.
2: And so in my mind, it's like, okay, what game is the biggest risk there? And to me, it's either Kentucky or it's South Carolina. Kentucky, because it's early, it's on the road. And South Carolina, and I went with South Carolina because they have a few key ingredients. One, they have belief, because they've almost beat Bama twice, back-to-back years. And the other thing, too, South Carolina has some really good players at the important positions, if they're healthy. Dylan Stewart and Jacarius Pete might, they're still dealing with some stuff, but let's just say they're healthy by that game. And you have Lenora Sellers, you have Nick Harbor, like, you have a lot of guys that could be all SEC if everything goes right. And it's also, again, until they prove otherwise, like, I want to believe that they can take care of those games, but it's just they've had those stumbles in each of the first 2 years. And so, again, they could easily do better than 9-3 if things go right. But until I have seen enough, I just don't know what to expect from this offense, so I'm going with 9-3.
0: Well, you know what? That's fine. She broke your heart. You've agreed to entertain
2: I'm
0: getting
2: hurt.
0: Back, but you want to take it slow. And that's okay, Nick. You take it slow.
2: You got to. I mean, trust takes
0: trust.
2: Time to rebuild.
0: Yeah, it does. It sure does.
1: That is Nick Kelly. You can follow his work there at al.com. Nick, Always a pleasure, my friend. Enjoy this weekend's games, and we'll catch up with you again very soon.
0: We trust you, Nick. Thank you.
2: Likewise, and I just wasn't ready for you to get that deep, so I'm going to have to take a moment here.
0: Hey, you know what? It means the world to us that you share those kinds of things with us.
1: Yes.
0: That's what family does.
1: It's just us talking.
2: Just between us, right?
0: Yeah.
1: So we're just chit-chatting. I mean, it's, no one else is listening, so no. We're good.
0: We're good.
2: Perfect. See you guys.
0: Have a wonderful day. Hydrate, Nick.
1: Thanks, Nick. Take care. Wow, he's quick off the phone.
0: Yeah, he was.
1: Yeah, he's enough of those guys.
0: Well, you're the one who pointed it out.
3: Now it's going to be awkward on Saturday, and he's going to, you know, have that riff with you guys. I'm going to have to iron it out.
0: I felt like I came to his aid. No, actually, I kind of magnified who he picked.
1: Yeah, I mean, you're the one that said that he picked
0: South
1: Carolina.
0: But you set him up for it. I was going to totally leave that out of our conversation. I was going to blame it on Rodak.
1: It's my fault.
0: I was going to blame Rodak.
1: Okay.
0: No, kidding. Rodak's going to be with us on Friday.
1: That's correct.
0: Awesome.
1: Nick joined us on the Higginbotham Hotline. 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The door's officially open. We've already got a nice crowd here on the Taco Terrace.
0: Smell the chicken, the lime, the cumin. So good.
1: Yes. Come see us. We're at Social Talk.
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9: Very nice. Speaking of LSU and hosting Clemson in the home opener at Tiger Stadium, this is a little did you know. In his 36-year football career as a player and a coach, Dabo Swinney has participated against LSU 14 times. He holds an 11-3 record.
8: It's a great record. Great number.
9: 6-1 record in that span. Do you remember 1998, Alabama being down 16-7, LSU won Andrews out?
8: Do remember that.
9: So maybe it could happen. All this commotion surrounding Lane Kiffin. You know, a lot of times in the past, it's proven when he is distracted during the week and he has a notable opponent.
8: No! Are you serious?
9: His teams in the past have struggled coming out of the gate.
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11: Minnesota Vikings surprisingly kept four quarterbacks at the 53-man roster cutdowns, including J.J. McCarthy. But I don't think McCarthy will be on the Vikings come week one. Jim Harbaugh, McCarthy's old coach at Michigan, now the coach of the L.A. Chargers, needs to call the Vikings and trade for McCarthy to back up Justin Herbert. I don't think they want Trey Lance one play away in Los Angeles. I'm Nick Costa.
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1: 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Landrum Roberts, Pat Smith, Conrad Van Order. This is Three Man Front on

0: It is 11 o'clock, hour number two. We are live at Social Taco. The doors are officially open. Come on up and see us. We'll be here until 2 o'clock, Social Taco, each and every Tuesday here on Three Man Front. The epicenter of college football is the great state of Louisiana. Our next guest, he does a show. I'm not sure if he's doing mornings and afternoons right now, but he is afternoons most of the time. Sean Fox, who's the sports director, 97.7 at the Boot there in Ruston, Louisiana, joins us here on Three Man Front. Sean, I hope you're well. Mornings, afternoon, both. What are we doing this week?
1: Oh, first of all, I don't even know why y'all want to talk to me today. There's nothing going on. No, at this point, I am afternoons, but we could probably do a radiothon with the way things are going every single day. We could start at midnight and go roll through the day and through the night. It's never a dull moment on the Tiger beat.
2: You know, short of Lubbock, Texas, Baton Rouge in the state of Louisiana is the only state that we've really talked about in the offseason concerning college football.
1: I would say, and obviously Texas Tech had their moment in the sun. There, I ask you two gentlemen, has there been a school that has sucked more oxygen out of the room since even the playoffs started in December till now than LSU Athletics? And
2: no.
1: I dare say there's not a close second.
2: No, there's not a close
1: They've
2: second.
1: They've been the
2: You're
1: center
2: right.
1: of attention. Yeah.
0: But I am curious. Yesterday when Ross Dellinger, when his story came out, I'm not sure how much you know you talked about it on your show yesterday, but some of those comments. I mean, Ross Dellinger is an extremely respected college football journalist. He's not someone just
1: arguably one of the best.
0: Throws junk up on the wall and hope it sticks. So when he is able to get these comments, these anonymous comments from guys talking about what LSU could potentially face, including expulsion from the Southeastern Conference if they go down a certain road, how are the fans taking that threat, potentially? Are they laughing about it? Do they think it's legitimate? What's the reaction?
1: It really depends. I mean, this really is mixed opinions right now. I think a lot of this, is there some truth behind it? I respect Ross as much as anybody. I do think it's a lot of posturing. I don't know how much the SEC really is willing to do this, but maybe they want to set the example of LSU. I'm so sick of talking about courts and TROs
2: yep.
1: and all these things that are way above my pay grade. Like, I like talking ball. Like, this stuff is nauseating. I'm tired of it. Like, by the way, they're going to kick off and play a game Saturday night in Tiger Stadium. I'm going to go to your question and just go a different approach. I've asked my audience. I'm okay with playing. I'm an old school wrestling fan. I love a villain, right? Like, I'm okay with being the bad guy. But is this the hill worth dying on for LSU? Is this getting these, which are essentially role players, that big of a deal? And I've even said, if it wasn't the fact that it's LSU, if we could take the purple and gold blinders off, we all have them, myself included. Hell, I want them to win. But if we put that aside, and let's just say it was one of the teams in your backyard or Georgia, would we have a different opinion? And I think that answer is yes. Now, again, we're all hypocrites. We all contradict ourselves. I will say it. Like, I think this whole thing is ridiculous. The fact that we're even having this debate is ridiculous. If Wright scores a touchdown Saturday night against Clemson, am I going to boo? Hell no, I'm not. I'm a walking contradiction. I'm a hypocrite. I think this goes to show, and I didn't exactly answer your question, but I'm just – the state of college athletics right now, the fact that we're having to have this conversation is absolutely insane.
2: Well, I'm going to ask you because I've got an idea. Who is giving the directives at LSU? Because given the posturing, given the comments, given the implied ramifications that we see that could result in LSU going through with this, I can't see a chancellor saying, yeah, this is a good idea moving forward, looking
1: Landry,
2: at the paycheck that they get.
1: Answer. Go ahead. You tell me the answer.
2: It's got to be Lane Kiffin directing all of this.
1: Oh no, buddy! This goes way higher than that.
0: No. I think it's the governor. I think Governor Landry has got his fingerprints all over
1: it. This comes from the tippy top. This is coming from the tippy top. To the point where, and look, I was talking to a lawyer in town the other day about this, and he's an LSU guy, but I don't want to say he's running an LSU circle. But there's people who believe that. By the way, I'm not saying this is true or it's going to happen. I think it's ridiculous. But Governor Landry, look. Everybody's talking about LSU, the potential of being getting kicked out of the SEC is there. Could it be? Sure. Do I think it's likely? No, but there are people who go, you know what? Let Sankey try. Let him try to do this. You know who Landrieu is connected to? Good luck. Go look at the political climate in this country.
0: It would be Donald Trump. It would be Donald Trump.
1: And this might end up with Sankey being unemployed. I think that's ridiculous. But again, the fact that we're having these conversations is ludicrous.
0: Yeah, there's no doubt. I mean, I'm talking about the conversation with Donald Trump and Governor Landrieu. That goes without saying. It's a very, very tight relationship between those two men. So you just talked about, you know, dying on that hill. Do most fans, are they saying, hey, look, I mean, if the SEC don't let us do it, I mean, fine, kick us out. We'll walk. I mean, our brand speaks for itself. I mean, what is the general everyday fan, what are they saying about Sankey and the SEC, or the fact that there were 15 other schools that said, you know what, we don't want this to happen, LSU abstained. So where are they at on that, on the rest of the conference?
1: Well, we know Landrieu is not afraid to push the envelope, and neither is Lane Kiffin, neither is Will Wade, and neither is Kim Mulkey. And again, I think everybody's kind of embraced the villain role. But again, there's segments of every fan base. There's the fanatic who is basically, if you my part of my language, forget everybody else, screw everybody else. We're LSU. We're going to do what we're going to do. And then there's the level-headed people who are going, you know what? I love my Tigers. But is this, again, what I said, is this worth it? Is all this worth being we've spent the last week talking about everything but a football game. And now to the point where we're talking about even the conversation of LSU not being in the SEC. And I saw people, good, to go back to the question. To the text line I had yesterday, okay, good, the Big Ten will pick us up and just like that, or the Big 12 or the ACC. Most of the Big Ten, let's be honest, it's a two-league deal right now. But I said, okay, great. You go to the Big Ten. I'm sorry, I respect those brands. I don't really care about playing Ohio State and Michigan and Rutgers on a yearly basis. I might hate Alabama. I want to play them. To me, that's LSU football. So is Auburn. So is playing Florida. So is playing Georgia. Like, let's kind of be level-headed here. And I think eventually there's been a lot of noise. We'll find out a lot more on Thursday. I do think cooler heads will prevail, and we'll actually get all this over with, and we'll actually get back to what's meaningful, and that's the actual game.
2: Without any players, the LSU roster right now, how good do you believe they're going to be, Sean?
1: Very good. That's what I'm saying. I don't know why they feel like they need to do this except for, yeah, they're great depth pieces. I mean, you spent $50 million on the roster as is. Are these guys who are rotational players worth going to war for with the SEC and basically the rest of college football? I think they're very good. I think they're one of the few teams, I don't want to say national championship, you're at, even though it's Lane Kiffin, and a lot of people feel national championship or bust, I don't necessarily feel it's that, but I absolutely feel it's a playoff team. So, yeah, this is a damn good team that is right now just full of distractions.
0: Sean Fox joining us from 97.7 FM Sports Talk Station in Ruston, Louisiana, joining us on the Higginbotham Hotline. All right, so you talked about how good this football team is. What would be the acceptable basement for LSU fans in regards to the number wins this year for Lane Kiffin before they want to send him out of town?
1: Well, I again, being realistic, which is hard to do as fans, I think 9-3. 9-3 may get you to the playoffs. I think you'll definitely be in the mix. 9-3, you don't make it, it'd be a disappointment, but I don't think Lane Kiffin's on a hot seat. Anything less than 9 wins, and again, unless they completely tank out and are terrible, I don't think Lane Kiffin's going to be any kind of hot seat, but anything less than 9 wins is, I think, a disappointment this season.
2: Outside of LSU versus Clemson, with all the hype surrounding certain teams in the SEC, who are you looking forward to most watching play this weekend?
1: Ooh, that's a good one. I'm anxious of the Alabama to see Keelan Russell.
2: Ole Miss Louisville for me.
1: Ole Miss Louisville is probably the one because, you know, Golden Boy's been talked about so much about being better than Kiffin. That one's certainly up there. I would also say just the intrigue of Notre Dame playing at Lambeau Field, Notre Dame in Wisconsin.
0: All right, you just kind of said something about Pete Golden. And I am curious.
1: The Golden Boy. Better than Kiffin. Just ask an Ole Miss fan.
0: So LSU, listen, I was born in Tupelo. all my family went to Ole Miss. I'm very familiar how important the LSU-Ole Miss rivalry was before Lane Kiffin was hired in Baton Rouge. But I am curious because, you know, for a long time, you know, Alabama-LSU was a good rivalry. They the conference has tried to make Texas A&M and LSU a big rival. But I'm just curious, is Ole Miss now number one on the hate meter with LSU fans?
1: Sure as heck with me. I mean, I think a lot of the audience, how long have we been doing each other's shows? You know who was publicly and even number one. And it was Crimson Tide. And that, a lot of that had to do with respect because that was the bar and you wanted to beat it and Saban is the greatest. It was a respect thing and a jealousy thing. Right now, and I think I mentioned this last time, on the old Sean Fox hate chart, Ole Miss is significantly number one. And I'd even say A&M and Texas are above Alabama for me.
0: Wow.
2: Oh, man.
0: Man.
2: Yeah.
1: That's not a knock on Alabama.
2: No,
1: like,
2: it really is.
1: Bad. No. It's more of the other team's fan bases.
0: Man, we got kids screaming in the restaurant listening to Sean Fox say all this blasphemy towards Alabama. It's unbelievable.
1: Hey, look, at this point, kumbaya, roll tide. The hate's over with.
2: We raise them up right here, Sean.
1: That's good. I would expect nothing more than a middle finger from a child in the
2: restaurant. Well, that child one day will be giving you the middle finger walking outside of Tiger Stadium.
1: I would take it as the ultimate sign of respect.
2: That's just how you doing now.
0: Most of the time, it's Tennessee fans at Bryant Denny Stadium that do that. But
1: that's how we greet each other in Louisiana. It is what it is.
0: I have to ask you, the rest of the conference, when it's all said and done, how many teams do you think punch their ticket from the SEC and the CFP?
1: Don't ask me which ones, but I'm
0: going to give
1: you
0: a number.
1: Number of four.
0: Four. Okay.
1: Yeah.
0: All right.
1: I think
0: it's about right. It's about we're
1: which
0: being
1: four,
0: last.
1: I don't know. I think it's four. Yeah. I don't think it's any less than four. I think that's the floor. I think it could be more than that. And I do think there might be multiple 9-3 teams. I don't know from the SEC, probably so, but Big Ten. I think it all – the guys you got – look, I'm not about to break any news here. If you really start and think about it, I think we've already know, like, two teams are in, right? Miami's in, Notre Dame's in, and I think we'll have the rest of the field be consistent of the Big Ten and the SEC and the Big 12 winner. We basically know what the field is right now. And the G16.
0: That is Sean Fox. You can hear him this afternoon as he'll be breaking it down on 97.7 FM. Sean, man, it's always fun. Great to catch up. Hey, make sure there's no air conditioning problems, no flat tires, all well right now.
1: Knock on wood, all is well. I'm sick of talking about things that are way over my head, like TROs. I had to Google what that was the other day. Talk ball.
0: Me and Lancho feel like we're very close to getting our law degree based on all the things we've talked about over the last year.
2: We've been forced to.
0: Yeah, very close.
1: That's we should have done that if we liked money. Instead, we went to media.
0: That's true.
2: A lot of Matlock in the evenings.
0: Yeah, we were allergic to money. Yeah. Thanks, Sean.
1: Again,
0: have a great
1: show. We got the media. Thank y'all.
0: Hey, thanks, Sean. Appreciate that. Hey, Sean Fox, one of the best in the biz. Always enjoy having him on. He was on the Higginbotham Hotline. Higginbotham is your one-source solution for insurance, financial, and HR services.
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0: We are live, as you can tell by our audience participation in the background.
2: They got anything with Benadryl in it?
0: We are live at Social Taco. You can come up and see us. We're up on the terrace where the audio kind of flows up towards us, as you can hear in the background.
3: I hear my future.
0: Yes.
2: That is your future.
0: Yes. That youngin was not very happy with Sean Fox and some of the things he said.
2: No. Raising him right, RTR.
0: Yes, big time. When we come back, we will hear from Dabo Swinney.
3: Yes.
2: Yes.
3: Yes, the
2: oh,
3: baby.
2: Oh, yeah.
3: The
2: you talk Dabo not... around here, Bama baby goes nuts.
0: Yep, that is the Bama baby downstairs going crazy. We'll hear from Dabo.
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0: 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Dabo Swinney this morning met with the media. Big news. Birmingham's own Chris Vezina, he will be the starting quarterback against the LSU Bengal Tigers on Saturday night. He was also asked to give us his thoughts on the current state of college football.
1: Rarely am I at a loss for words, but I'm at kind of a loss of words. I would just say it's kind of embarrassing. I mean, honestly, it's just embarrassing that's where we are. I don't blame the kids and people trying to take advantage of the system. I just think it's embarrassing where we are with college football. And we've been there for a while, so it didn't. I just keep my energy, my focus on, and my energy on the things that I control and the things that matter, and that's these kids here and our team. But, you know, all that outside stuff, I mean, we just kind of, no pun intended, we just stay in our lane, you know, here at Clemson. Try to. Every now and then somebody will ram into us, but we try to just kind of handle our business here. But it's embarrassing. I mean, it really is. You know, we have no rules. There's no governance. I mean, it's a joke. There's zero rules. And when you enforce rules, somebody just goes and finds a judge to say, no, you can't enforce that rule. So, I mean, never did I think I'd be living in an era like this, but that's where we are. And, you know, hopefully eventually there'll be some different things coming around down the pipe. But
2: whatever your opinion is of Dabo Swinney, tell me what part of what he just said was wrong.
0: None of it.
2: None of it.
0: Because it is embarrassing. It's not the fault of the kids. It's a broken system. They're taking advantage of the system to get what they want. So, yeah, I mean, it is embarrassing. It's a clown show. Let's hear from John Sumrall. John Sumrall, the outspoken Huntsville native. So it's pretty neat. We have a Birmingham native. You just heard Dabo Swinney. Now you're about to hear from Huntsville native John Sumrall on his thoughts about basically supporting the SEC and Commissioner Greg Sankey on the latest bylaws that have been passed.
3: I'm a head coach in the SEC, so I'm going to abide by what the SEC wants me to abide by. That's my stance on what Commissioner Sankey did. So that's that. Number two, our ad drop date for academics here is passed. So while our guys get paid and there's all this other stuff now, you still have to be enrolled in classes. It's too late to get enrolled in classes here. I'm always about how do you make your team better. I added Jake Retzlaff to my roster at Tulane last year, I think July 27th. Like, I'm all for adding a good player whenever I can get a good player, but there's some barriers to us adding a good player, which to me, one of them, I'm going to follow the rules of what our commissioner said, and then I'm also not going to – we can't get a guy in classes right now. I think if you're an NFL player, an NFL player. If you're a college player, you're a college player. I set our roster – you know, we got a roster set a while ago to move forward, and there was no loophole to add a player. Now, if it's legal and approved and all that, then that's a different deal. But our league has said they're against it. So if our league's against it, I'm going to follow the rules of the leadership of our conference or of our university.
2: That is a great statement from John Sumrall, who – he's just being honest, but that is also a great way to enter your first year of coaching in this conference. And I think it was a great response and one that will be echoed through the halls of downtown.
0: Yeah, listen, he's a no-nonsense guy. We interviewed him on this show. You've probably seen him in countless other interviews. He's going to tell it the way it is. And I thought it was outstanding what he said. I thought what Dabo said was outstanding. I mean, you could sense the frustration from a lot of these coaches But at the end of the day, what has to make Greg Sankey and the people – now, keep in mind, Stuart Bell is now the president of the University of Florida. Where did he come from? Alabama. You have Scott Strickland, who's the athletics director at Florida. Long time. He was at Auburn. Then he was at Mississippi State. Now he's at Florida. You could see that people have respect of the conference office and the ones that don't.
2: Yeah.
0: You can just see it.
2: Yeah, you can.
0: I mean, there's a reason why it was 15-1 or 15-0-1 with the abstention being LSU with the latest situation. It's really funny how Sean Fox mentioned it. Have you heard the president or the athletics director at LSU say one single word about any of this?
2: No, and that's why I asked the question. I didn't think it was Governor Landry, because the last time I heard Governor Landry really or paid attention to the governor talking, he was unclear on how the buyout was being paid for Brian Kelly. And he was talking about taxpayer money and we're out of money. And I thought he was just responsible for hosting the boosters there at the mansion, putting that on. But apparently he's gung-ho.
0: I think the governor is orchestrating everything. This is a former attorney general in the state of Louisiana. I think he's an individual, as you saw during the Brian Kelly fiasco. He's a guy that sees an opportunity to take charge. He has a very close relationship with Donald Trump. He feels empowered. He believes that he is the puppet master, and he is basically telling everybody what to say, when to say it. And he's got a great running partner in Lane Kiffin, because Lane Kiffin knows that they have spent over $50 million on that roster. And he understands that this is an opportunity. If he feels like he can add a piece or two from a depth situation, that now is the time to strike. And he's got a governor who is willing to do anything as possible, including getting every judge in the state to back whatever crazy idea they have about trying to get eligibility of these kids.
2: Yeah, and let's be honest, Lane's not worried about people talking about him, the perception. Quite frankly, I think he enjoys when people are talking about him. He's a guy that craves the drama, but now absolutely feeling bulletproof because you are backed by everyone there, it seems, on your campus, whoever in Governor Landry in the governor's mansion and whoever else has power and authority there in the state of Louisiana. You don't have another school, as you mentioned, being the lone big brother in that state. You got carte blanche, and they're using it. I do think that this is going to hurt them long term, no matter the result, with some of the chancellors and athletic directors in the league.
0: Well, definitely, especially when you have a president and an AD that is absolutely...
2: You're burning a lot of goodwill.
0: You're absent. I mean, now, keep in mind, the night before, they voted, and it was unanimous. And then the next day, when they voted on the penalties, so they voted to give Sankey the potential power. And then the next morning, when they voted on the actual penalties of the things that you voted for the night before, it was 15-0-1 with the abstention being LSU.
2: Right.
0: So, you know, but the president and the AD is completely puppets to the governor, and they're not going to say anything because both of them came from McNeese, and that's where the governor, you know, found out and knew these guys and all that kind of stuff. So it's not far to figure this stuff out, you know, what they want to do. And by the way,
2: I think it's interesting that you've got a fan base. I don't know if it's split 50-50, but you've got factions of that fan base that are seeing it like a lot of other people, going, the juice is not worth this squeeze. Let's be done with it. Let's go play a football game. We got a really good football team. Don't screw it up.
0: Yeah. I mean, there's no doubt. Tom Mars, who we have talked about on this show countless times, he was an individual from Arkansas. All indications of people in the state of Arkansas, I think he had the highest score in the history of the state of Arkansas's Bar Association exam.
2: Yeah.
0: This guy is brilliant. I think he's only lost one time in the history against the NCAA when he's taken on a lawsuit. He was famous Houston Nutt's attorney years ago. Here's what he had to say last night on whether the SEC is going to win in court in Louisiana.
4: SEC is going to win this case. I don't think there's any question about it. The judge in the Baton Rouge case is going to be under immense political pressure to rule in favor of the plaintiffs. There's no doubt about that. But that's not necessarily going to be true at the next level, the Louisiana Court of Appeals. Why? Because they're elected to 10-year terms, whereas district judges are elected to 6-year terms. And appellate judges, whether they're in Louisiana or Montana or Arkansas, they are different than district judges. They are obsessed about the law, following the law, and they know that, in this case, the people of Louisiana expect them to apply the evidence and the law. And there's one other thing that's unique about Louisiana courts. The Court of Appeals in Louisiana can review the facts, the evidence, the facts in the record and the law, whereas in almost every other state, the Court of Appeals has to give great deference to the trial judge's findings of fact. Not so in Louisiana.
2: Ooh, so they would have all of this at their disposal. They could use a portion of me and you talking to Sean Fox.
0: Absolutely. Everything at their disposal.
2: Well, Tom Mars lays it out pretty well right there.
0: Sure does.
2: Interesting what he said about the district. So it did sound like this guy, Judge Jordan, probably going to rule in favor. Or was he saying at the risk of the appellate court viewing it the way that he knows that they'll view it, he goes ahead and rules in favor of the defendant, which would be the SEC in this case.
0: Listen, everybody in the country thought that Betty Ako was going to be a slam dunk.
2: Bottom line is, Tom Mars believes the SEC, at some point, they're going to win this case.
0: Yeah. I mean, I think once it gets to you get past the home field advantage, so to speak, then I think that he understands the merits of the case and what the SEC has at their disposal and that they will be able to win, ultimately. When we come back, we will open up the phone lines, 205-834-9450. That's also the text line. Love to hear from you. A very busy first half of the program. We'll go to Waco, Texas, coming up at noon. Dimitri Ravenos at 1 o'clock. This is Three Man Front live from Social Taco on Jocks.
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2: Interesting conversation. A lot of it's still centering around the SEC and targeting LSU, Lane Kiffin, what that means. We just heard Tom Mars, notable attorney, in all of his dealings over the years with the NCAA, and him a lot of times going up against the NCAA, but ultimately believing that the SEC triumphs in this case. What does that mean for the LSU athletics department moving forward? If that does happen, how much good equity are they burning with their constituents or their fellow conference members? I seem to think that probably a good bit. 205-834-9450. Get to your text, some of you texting in on this particular topic. And Files says, when Lane fails, I'm sure he will because he never won anything of significance, and it will be well-deserved again. It would be interesting, though, if they fought this and Lane Kiffin found a way to keep himself from coaching in another college football playoff than his team had earned. Someone asking if Vandy Whistler's grandchild was here with us. Not sure. Hopefully the child has a mouthful of chicken feathers right now and will be departing for the afternoon nap very, very soon.
0: Nope. Nah, there he is.
2: There's the Roll Tide toddler as we speak. Brandon asking, was that Don Don already crying in the background? No, it was not. Me and Reba, Howie, can hear the baby from the ocean. Tell Larry and Don Don to handle it. Some redundancy here. How about all those Louisiana talking heads? They're arrogant. They think they're going to win this. I think it's foolish and dangerous. I'm in the same place I was with Sorsby and Texas Tech. Either comply with the conference rules or throw them out. You don't have a conference if members can thumb their nose and do what they want. Level-headed is follow the dang rules the conference has in place. Well said. That baby has just too much Bama in him, just like Harvey. Oh, that was cool. You met Harvey? Did you see any similarities in the baby and Harvey? Don't say yes. 205-834-9450. The only ones that the FCC will allow me to continue to read.
0: All right, let's get to the phone calls. 205-834-9450. Many of you want to chime in on some of the topics we've discussed. Larry has been patient. He's been holding. Larry, good afternoon. Hope you're well.
17: Larry.
18: Hey, guys. Love the show always while I'm on the road. But I wanted to throw something out there, guys. I don't know if you're aware of it. You probably are. But I had a relative that had businesses in Louisiana, and I didn't know it until many, many years ago, that in the state of Louisiana, there's still a lot of Napoleonic law that's on the books in the state of Louisiana. Were you aware of that?
0: I was not.
18: Yes. I was. Nope. I did. It was brought to my attention many years ago when my brother sold some of his businesses down there. But the thing that I want to ask, guys, is the two schools that are independent in the NCAA is Notre Dame and is it Connecticut that's the other school?
0: UConn, yeah. Correct.
18: Okay, my question is, are both of those schools, do they relinquish their revenue on an annual basis for what their football, just strictly football makes for their schools annually, or is that totally not relinquished at all? I don't know. I'm just wondering.
0: No, UConn does because UConn is a public institution. And so, yeah, they have major deficits when it comes to especially their football program. Notre Dame being a private institution, they can only share what they feel like they want to share.
18: I got you. But the thing that amazes me, guys, is that it's obvious, or at least in my opinion, not just the governor, but the litigators in this case are pushing the envelope to such a degree, but why when the world would LSU, what is it the schools are, y'all guys know this, I know you know this, but annually on the basis of 16 schools of the conference make how much money a year from the SEC? I know it's
0: $72.4 million this last year.
18: And LSU's willing to relent, I mean, are you kidding? I mean,
2: That's why it makes no sense.
18: It makes no sense. I mean, are you kidding me? Guys, I love the show. Appreciate it.
0: Thank you, Larry. Appreciate it very much.
2: Thank you, man.
0: Thank you. Let's go to Ron in Trustful. He wants to talk about LSU chaos. Hey, Ron, how are you?
19: Hey, guys, enjoying the show. The biggest fallacy I hear that the LSU lawyers and the administration, even Booger McFarland on the show the other morning, is it just applies, it's a one-time thing, it just applies to these 2022 guys trying to get their fifth year. This is the only time it's ever going to happen. It's the only time it applies. Since when does a lawsuit happen or a tax get implemented that it ever gets rescinded? Some lawyer's going to say next year, well, there was a precedent, even though it wasn't quite the same, this just opens up the whole can of worms. Do you agree?
0: Well, yes, I do in part. Let me go back to what Booger is saying. Yes, that is correct about these 2022 players. But also keep in mind, part of the bylaws that the SEC passed a week ago has to do with intra-conference transfers, okay? Because that's why Mark Mitchell, from the University of Missouri basketball player, he committed 10 days ago to go to the University of Kentucky. Well, the SEC passed the bylaws, which you cannot go within the conferences in an intra-conference transfer rule. And so he hightailed it back to Columbia because Kentucky did not want to go against the SEC and face the same kind of wrath that LSU potentially could by playing these potential intra-conference transfers from Ole Miss, that being Daquan Wright and the defensive linemen that they're trying to get on the roster.
19: Yeah, I just think I think you let it happen no matter what the reason. There's going to be a lawyer. There's no shortage of lawyers that's going to take a client, anything, and try to keep pushing this. That's just my thoughts. Hope you have a great day.
0: Thank you, Ron. Appreciate the call.
2: Good
0: very
2: thoughts,
0: much.
2: Ron. And a lot of these attorneys, I think, would do it, not being Tom Mars, but you do it pro bono just to get your name out there.
0: Absolutely.
2: Because you know the exposure and the attention it's going to get nationally.
0: Yep. All right, let's go to Howie. He joins us. I think Howie is either on a ship or he's about to get on a ship. I understand. Hey,
20: I think Howie. The high seas have taken Howie because he's dropped his phone call a couple times, so we'll try to get him back.
0: Okay.
2: They're down ship, in a swell.
0: Those ship-to-shore calls.
2: Yeah.
0: Hope he's okay.
2: I wonder if he's going to the captain's dinner tonight.
0: Hope so.
2: For where his tails. No, but what Ron said, it does make a lot of sense. And, you know, what kind of precedent does it set moving forward? And hopefully we can get, whether a bill would cover it or not, something that prevents these kinds of lawsuits that some view as frivolous and time-wasting. Those go away. Howie's back. Hey, Howie.
17: Hey, how y'all doing?
2: We're doing okay. How are you doing?
17: We're in the middle of the high seas, about 4 foot swells, 85 degrees on our way to Amber Cove.
2: You got your Dramamine?
17: I don't know. I had some shaky legs this morning. I don't know if it's the nerves going on the Family Feud tonight or
2: what?
17: Or just, I don't know.
0: Wait, hold on a second. You're going on the
2: Family
0: Feud?
2: Family Feud?
17: Yeah, we're doing tryouts for Family Feud, and then they'll take six teams, three different shows tonight, out of 18 people trying out. So we started out with 60 teams of five. We're down to 18. We got chosen.
2: You got chosen. So you're actually participating in the Family Feud.
17: Yeah, if I'm the captain, I'll go up on stage and go up against another person. And if I get the question right, I move on to the final five questions. And they'll take two teams out of three, whoever has the most points. And never gotten to that point. So,
2: what does the winner get? You get to go up with the captain, steer the ship?
17: Winner gets $500 on board credit, so divided by 100 each person.
2: Nice.
0: Have you been practicing in the room?
17: Yes, this morning woke me up. I've been going through questions because last time I did it, I froze up. The question was, what do you associate with for chop? And I said suey instead of wood, like the song. So I had to get
2: How about this, Howie? Top five answers on the board. Name something that you brush.
17: My teeth.
2: All right, ding. See, you're
17: a
2: good.
17: Dog, hair.
0: Why were you nervous?
2: No, that was the top answer. Teeth was the top answer on the board.
0: I mean, you call the show all the time, and there's millions of people listening to the show right now. Does that not ever bother you?
2: Can you hear Don screaming in the background?
0: He's been screaming all morning
17: long.
0: Yeah,
17: and Larry. Yeah, I know. We heard him. He cut us off a couple times, you know. But, yeah, you go up against another person, you got everybody in the audience watching you. It just gets nervous because you're under the lights. So,
2: All right. Well,
17: I get it. I'll get it tonight.
0: Hey, tell Reba to. I mean, just rely on Reba. She's going to be able to kind of, you know, keep.
2: You
0: got to
2: bring home the captain's cup. Let's go.
0: Yeah.
17: I mean, we were the king or queens of Mardi Gras. We went on a parade. We got in thrones. We got sped around the ship onto the stage, and there's 4,000 people know us by name.
2: Well,
17: Reba and Howie, the king and queen of the carnival.
0: That's awesome. Well, good luck
17: tonight.
0: Yeah,
17: I didn't get nervous for that. All right, man. We'll talk to y'all tomorrow.
2: Thanks,
0: Howie.
2: Thank
0: you so much.
2: You and Reba. Be well. He's excited. I know
0: that is excited. He said $500?
2: $500. They're going to have to divide it, but you spend it on the it's a ship credit.
0: Oh. Okay.
2: Spend it on the ship.
0: So Steve Harvey's not there.
2: You know, I don't know.
0: Why? I mean, he's talking about Family Feud.
2: That'd be a bonus. Steve Harvey walks up.
0: Steve Harvey. Was...
2: I just happen to be on this cruise, and I will stand in and play my part.
0: Okay.
2: Oh,
0: Don, please, somebody.
2: Don. Season hasn't even started.
0: I know, and he's screaming his head off.
2: You're a favorite over Baylor. Speaking of Baylor, we're going to talk to David Smoke coming up top of the hour. Get a feel of Dave Aranda. Is this a coach on the hot seat? I think most would guess yes, but Auburn's still only a touchdown favorite over the Bears.
0: Oh, wow. We will go to the birthplace of Dr. Pepper coming up at the top of the hour, Waco, Texas. That's next.
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0: 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Sean Fox, you just heard him this hour, from 97.7 in Ruston, Louisiana. Great sports talk show down there. Find out what's going on with Lane. We will talk Baylor football coming up in a matter of moments. 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
0: So we have been waiting some news on Tony Romo, the CBS sports announcer, former quarterback of the Dallas Cowboys. This morning, in a statement that he released via Instagram, he indicates a CBS return, but he has pleaded no contest to an operating while intoxicated charge in Milwaukee. The broadcaster said that he has developed an over-reliance on alcohol after a cycle of back surgeries and pain medication. So he is seeking help in a long Instagram post. Not really sure when he is scheduled, if CBS will bring him back, but he did acknowledge today than an over-reliance on alcohol. So hope for the best for Tony Romo as he tries to overcome that. Says he is dealing with a number of physicians to try to help him with the situation.
1: Well, yeah, and hopefully he gets that worked out. Because I do think there's a place for Tony Romo calling football games. He's not for everybody, but I think he does a pretty good job. And got to get your stuff in order, man.
0: Also, college football playoff executives, they are scheduled to meet today virtually to discuss playoff expansion. They may also discuss participation.
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1: 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Aaron Donald back in the zone for the LA Rams, coming out of retirement to join star-studded Los Angeles. And while a lot of the plaudits and a lot of the attention will be spent on the Rams offense with head coach Sean McVay and reigning MVP quarterback Matthew Stafford, it's the defense that could be truly legendary this year for the Rams with Donald and Myles Garrett. I'm Nick Costa.
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0: 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Landrum Roberts. Pat Smith. Conrad Van Order. This is Three Man Front

0: It is 12 noon across the great state of Alabama. Lunch hour. We are live at Social Taco here in Homewood. Come on by and see us. We'll be here until 2 o'clock. Jam-packed show today. We're always tickled to have our next guest on the program. Outstanding talk show host based out of Waco, Texas. But he talks college football, all things intercollegiate sports. The Smoke Show, 365 Sports. You can watch it on YouTube every single day. David Smoke joins us here on Three Man Front. David, I hope you're well. Happy football season.
1: Man, I tell you what, it was great. I traveled a little bit over the weekend, but it was just good to watch a game. Although, after watching TCU and Dublin, Ireland against North Carolina, I was like, I think I could wait another week or two. Man, that was a bad day all around for Sonny Dykes and the Frogs. But no, I cannot wait to do a pregame show early on Saturday with all of college football and then sit back, relax, and enjoy some good ones.
2: What is everybody in Big 12 country saying about the mighty SEC and all the chaos we have going on with LSU, Lane Kiffin, and the conference?
1: You know, I tell you what, I think Texas Tech fans who have kind of, everything has settled down for them after all the stuff with Sorsby, and they were called the, you know, like the Dark Knight or the villains, or I think Lane Kiffin said, hey, wait a minute, I'm jealous. I want all that attention on me. It is, you know, wasn't there a quote yesterday? I think I saw Trey Wallace said that an SEC member, administrator, official said they can be replaced or somebody else can replace them. I mean, this seems like Thursday is like a like tombstone. We need Val Kilmer, Doc Holliday, and all. It is a showdown. It's going to be interesting to see what happens.
2: I'm the Huckleberry.
0: Yeah, there's no doubt.
1: Yeah, there you go.
0: There's no doubt about that. Well, we have an interesting game in Atlanta. This game was originally supposed to be played at Jordan-Hare Stadium on the campus of Auburn University. Last year, Auburn came to Waco. Hugh Freeze got a big win, but he was unable to kind of parlay that into much success for the rest of the season. He was fired towards the back end. Now Dave Aranda still in the hot seat. Most people around college football want to say that. So we thought we'd have you on to not only talk about what's going on with the Baylor program and Dave Aranda, but just your some thoughts, general thoughts on Baylor in this game against Auburn.
1: Yeah, it's one of those that last year, I think Baylor was coming off, what, 8-4, and they seemed like they had some momentum, but in Auburn with Hugh Freeze, not sure they did. But Jackson Arnold, if I remember correctly, he ran everywhere he wanted, put up big numbers on the ground, had some gaping, gashing, long runs, and Baylor just didn't have an answer, and Auburn was better. And I think it kind of set the tone for Baylor the rest of the year. They were hit and miss. I think one thing about Baylor this year is that they've kind of been under the radar. Yes, there's been discussion about Aranda and what happens because he's got another life when the AD and Mac Rhodes situation went south in December. I don't think there's any doubt, guys, that and I think Dave knows this, too, that he was probably gone, like, the next week. And then when all that happened, the university said, okay, we've got a little trauma here. Let's kind of calm some things down. And Doug McNamee and company, the president, Livingstone, decided, let's just go ahead and stick with what we have. But, yeah, no, the Eagles or the Buzzards or whatever, Buzzards are circling. It's been a little bit quiet on that front. Baylor needs to win damn games. It has been 5 years. 5 years since they had that phenomenal team in 2021 that won the Sugar Bowl. They were really good. They haven't had many players like Jalen Petrie or Terrell Bernard since then. They've had some, but they have to win. And I don't say they have to win in Atlanta, but they have to win some games, and Aranda and the fans know that.
2: Given the strengths of what you know, David, about Baylor this season, what you know about Alex Golish, the type of offense that he runs, where do you think the biggest mismatch will be for the Baylor Bears?
1: Well, if there was always thought, like last year, their defensive front couldn't stop anything, and that corners were they were just not really ever in place. They finished like 130-something in the in FBS among turnover ratio. They turned it over, not a lot, but they never could force a turnover. They couldn't even get somebody to accidentally, like, drop a snap. So they have to do that. I think they will with Klanderman, the new DC coming in from K-State. The defensive line has been bolstered quite a bit. Is it enough? I think it might be pretty good. You know, you got Wheeler, the kid that was got his eligibility with a ruling about a month ago from Indiana. They have a young man last year who got hurt earlier in Tozino. Big, strong body inside. They just didn't have much of that, so they've worked that. So the defensive front, and we know what Auburn's going to want to try to do too with Byron Brown, that big body and what he has. I think the defensive front should be much improved. The issue is, can they protect DJ Lagway? And they have to. They had an eligibility with a center that they thought would be their starting center that went against them, and they've had to move some people around. I don't know how many moving parts of depth they have there. I think it all comes down. I think they'll be better up front on defense, but I wonder about what they can actually get done with the offensive line, not only protecting Lagway, but also trying to get any holes open for the running backs that they have too.
0: David, I am interested because by covering DJ Lagway in this conference, we realize that Billy Napier, he tried to call the plays, kind of screwed some things up. So I am just curious, how has the fall camp gone for DJ Lagway, and what's the expectations for him running that offense?
1: I had a couple of texts back and forth with a couple of coaches. Aranda allows coaches to be, talk during fall camp, but for the most part, it's pretty much quiet, like it is in a lot of programs. But I had one coach tell me, DJ Lagway is who we thought he was. Now, when I interviewed Lagway back in February or March as they were starting spring football, he told me, and I didn't realize this, I know he had been dinged up, had been suffering from bumps and bruises, where he had missed an entire spring, like the entire spring. Not only he didn't get any reps in, guys, but he also, Vanderbilt and Pat, he's kind of detached from the team in a lot of ways. So he's back. He's been healthy from the beginning, from when they were starting spring drills throughout the fall camp. And I had one of the coaches tell me that he is who we think he is. Now, can he be protected? Can they run the ball enough to protect him? He can run the ball too. But if he's healthy, that surely makes a difference. I think I haven't watched a lot of practices because when they're practicing, I've got things I'm doing or whatever. But from all indications, and I had an NFL scout tell me he thought that DJ looked really good. Like he thought he looked very sharp and like on the game of what people thought that he was going to be when he came out of Willis High School and went to Florida.
2: Overall, and I know you mentioned five seasons ago, we've seen Baylor hit that high water mark, David. What do you think and it's always changing, I realize that, with fan bases and expectations, but what would a reasonable expectation be, or what is that expectation for that Baylor fan base?
1: When Doug McNamee took over as the director of athletics, and we had him in studio, and we asked him, obviously, at the beginning, does he think that Baylor made the right decision? Well, he wasn't going to say no with Aranda, especially when they're going to try to give him what he needed. Now, I don't think Baylor's been really – they've been able to do some NIL. Like Wheeler got paid a big bunch of money to come in from Indiana. But they said they were going to try to give him what he needed to be able to go out and get some players. And Aranda told me one time in a meeting that he was able to spread that money around differently and not all on one or two players. Now, listen – Lagway got he got money. He got a bunch of money. There were other people that wanted him, so they had to spend to get him in. But I think they kind of spread it around where last year a lot of the money went to wide receivers and more. I asked Doug again even recently, so how do you know? Like what if they're 5-7, but maybe let's say they upset somebody. Let's say they win a game on their schedule that maybe some people don't expect them to win. What if they were to win one of those games down the stretch against BYU, Texas Tech, or Houston? Now, right now you would think probably not. But what if they do and end up 5-7? Or what if they win at Arizona State? It's not so much – the record matters. I'm not going to sit there and say 5-7 means he's coming back. They have to look the part. They need to look like a football team that has everything, like it matters, that they're in sync, that they look like they're smart, football IQ, and everything's efficient and in a rhythm. I say 7-5. Now, that's the minimum for me. Now, I'm not making that decision. But Doug McNamee, though, said, is that I'll know. I go, what do you mean, I'll know? I'll look up in the dictionary. 5 doesn't mean I know. 6 doesn't mean I know. 7 doesn't mean I know. He said, I'll know. And I think a lot of it, too, and it's a small school, a private school, You know, they've had raucous crowds back in the days of RG3, and when Browse was rolling along with what they had great crowds in 21. It is a passionate fan base. It's just not very large. And so I think that all of it put together, they've changed up a lot of even the game day things that a lot of the fans were clamoring for. Of course, fans always want something different. They've kind of brought back a little bit of a retro uniform for the game with Colorado at home in late September, which all the fans kind of like. But then again, they even complain about, is that yellow? Is that gold? What is that? But I think Doug will just kind of feel, if it's moorbound and the crowd is dead and they're even winning the game early against, let's say, Louisiana Tech or whoever it is, then no, that's not going to fit. You're going to have to win, I think, a game or two you're not expected to win. And you're going to have some electricity around this program that they haven't had. Even 21, which was phenomenal. It's the best team they've ever had, record-wise or whatever, and ranked fifth in the country at the end of the year. There was a juice around that team, but they had a couple of stars in Petrie and Bernard. They had a really good football team. I think it's going to be more than just wins and losses, but you can't. At 5-7, it doesn't matter about electricity. To me, you got to get back to a bowl game, and I don't think you need to do it by crawling. They're not going to crawl to the finish line and go 6-6. Now, they got to play, again, BYU, Texas Tech, and Houston at the end of the year. Those are the three maybe best teams going into the season that we have inside the Big 12. So they're going to have to get some wins early. Who knows? There's always somebody in the Big 12 that outperforms what a lot of people thought. Like Vanderbilt did that a couple of years ago with Pavia, and then there's another team or two that might do that in the Big 12. Indiana's a whole other story. But there's always a team and a half or two in the Big 12 that's probably a 5-7 or worse team that somehow makes a run. And now, will Baylor be that? They've been it once or twice before, but I think 7 wins. And it has to be where people want to get to the game and go watch them play because they're a fun team to watch.
0: David, in regards to the Big 12, I know we like to overreact after just one game, but seeing what happened to TCU, to a North Carolina team that most people predicted to finish maybe next to last in the ACC, yep. Is that a harbinger yep. of things to come, in your opinion, for the Big 12? Or what does that signify, if anything?
1: Yeah, you know, Craig, my co-host, my son, he said, you know, it's amazing now that anytime you see a game, whether it's, I'm just using an example of an old neutral site game like Wisconsin and Alabama, you know, we used to watch that game. Alabama was really good, and Wisconsin was a top 25 team, but you really never heard anybody attach it to a conference. It was just a damn good non-conference football game.
0: Yeah,
1: at AT&T Stadium or wherever. It seems like now that it is always attached to a conference. And guess what? The Big 12, that's their problem. They have to, there's a game coming up. Like even a simple game like Boston College, Cincinnati, Arizona State in a week or two against A&M on the road. They're going to have BYU, Notre Dame in a few weeks. They're going to have those games attached to the name of the conference, whether they like it or not. That's the way it is, because that's one game now that's gone. They can't make that one up. They've got the Colorado's playing Georgia Tech Thursday night, I think it is. I don't know how good Deion's team is. There's not a lot of smoke about him and his team. They've kind of dipped into like mediocrity. They need a win too. But no, they need any of these wins against somebody else in another Power Four conference, not expecting Arizona State to win at College Station. They can't lose 30-7. They need those kind of wins. And that, you're right, Pat. It's attached to them. It's a stigma. There's a chance that the Big 12, you have what the Big 10's done, what the SEC's done. The ACC looks really good with what they're doing. They got a couple of teams that are playing at a great level. Virginia looks fantastic against NC State. What about the Louisville game coming up this week? That's a heck of a game to watch, too. So I don't think the ACC goes, well, Clemson didn't beat LSU. It's not like that. The Big 12, though, going into every game that's a Power 4 versus Power 4 game, they have that stuck to their forehead on their helmet.
2: What team that played last weekend, not being, I'm guessing, TCU or North Carolina, impressed you the most?
1: From, you're talking about
2: this
1: anywhere
2: past
1: in the
2: weekend.
1: Country?
2: From this past weekend, yeah.
1: I would think, there's no doubt, I watched a lot of Virginia. They look good. I mean, Coach Elliott and them, they look good. They've got something to them. They won that game handily. But Memphis winning on the road against UNLV, and I know that's right there in your backyard with Charles Huff and what he said.
2: Yep.
1: I mean, I want to go play for him.
2: Yep.
1: I can't even do a burpee anymore, but I want to go play for him. And I like the message. This was a national statement. I love what he said about the workouts and how they planned sleeping habits for that game to go out west. I thought maybe out of all the games last weekend, that perhaps was the most impressive game based on UNLV last year was pretty good. Yes, Calandria's at Nebraska, but then they got Jackson Arnold. He played pretty well. But I thought that might have been the best win last weekend. Belichick got ridiculed so long, and it's hard to go, okay, but I thought that he would tweak a few things, but I'm not going to give them that yet. We'll see how they follow it up in the next couple of weeks, but I thought Memphis at UNLV, to me, was probably the most impressive win.
0: Great stuff, as always, from David Smoke. You can watch and hear him this afternoon on The Smoke Show on 365 Sports on YouTube. Tell your son hello. Always enjoy having you on. Always enjoy being on when you guys have an opportunity to talk some SEC with us. But look forward to catching up with you again very soon, David.
1: Hey, man. You guys, anytime, thank you so much. Have a great week, and let's have fun watching college football. No doubt.
0: Absolutely. Thank you. Thank you, David. David Smoke joined us on the Higginbotham Hotline. 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
1: Did you see from Last Chance U, East Mississippi Community College, they fired Coach Buddy Stevens?
0: You know, I saw that. He had given an interview with the Columbus Dispatch newspaper over in Mississippi, and he had criticized the way that they had redone the bracketing and how many teams make the playoffs in the Mississippi Community College Football League. And so he made that statement, pretty critical, and so he did not coach in the first game of the season last week, in which they won. And then it was announced last night that the offensive coordinator will be taking the helm, I think, full-time.
1: Buddy was a trip in that show, though.
0: Big time. He was the star.
1: Scuba? I remember Scuba, the only restaurant they had, wasn't it the Little Caesars, where the guys could go and get the hot and ready?
0: Sounds about right.
1: And then they could do their laundry and basically go back to their are they still doing a series like that, or is that
0: been? Nope. I think the last one they did, I think they tried a basketball one, if I'm not mistaken. The year before before they did the basketball, they were at a junior college in San Francisco.
1: I remember that one.
0: Or Oakland. It was in Oakland.
1: Yeah, wasn't one of the coaches, wasn't he shot? Didn't he end up getting shot from that
0: player.
1: Show?
0: Was it a coach
1: I
0: or
1: was
0: a player?
1: I think it was the coach. Was it? They got caught in the crossfire. But, yeah.
0: Yeah.
1: No, but I saw his face and it took me back. He was entertaining on that show, but now why even have a last chance you? Because your last chance could be up to a Louisiana judge.
0: That's...
1: Or a Tennessee judge, or a Mississippi judge, or potentially an Alabama judge. And that's what we got going on with the Lane Kiffin case.
0: I mean, does anyone ever really have a last chance in college football?
1: Seems like Brendan Sorsby had one. He just didn't know he was on his last chance before it all happened.
0: I do want to pass along, because I know a lot of people are heading over to Atlanta. I don't think there's going to be a lot of Baylor fans in Atlanta. I'm just going to go ahead and throw that out there.
1: Yeah, I don't think so either.
0: I think it's going to be overwhelmingly Auburn Tigers in the stadium. So the kickoff game has released the schedule of activities leading up to kickoff. So, as you know, and I'm going to talk about Central Time, but starting at 8 a.m., SEC Nation will be live from Tailgate Town, which is by the Georgia World Congress Center International Plaza. That's where normally it's set up for, you know, game day.
1: Fanfare.
0: Yeah, and stuff like
1: stuff
0: that.
1: Like that.
0: Also during that same time, the Tailgate Town presented by PNC, they will be there at the Georgia World Congress Center, kind of a fanfare, as Landrum just said. Now, Auburn's team walk will be at 12:15 inside the Home Depot backyard.
1: Okay, so Tiger Walk.
0: Tiger Walk is at 12:15.
1: Home Depot backyard.
0: Yes, that's at 12:15. Baylor will have theirs 10 minutes later.
1: What do they call that, bear crawl?
0: This is Baylor team walk.
1: We'll go with bear crawl.
0: There you go. Gates will open up to the stadium 2 hours before kickoff, so 12:30 Central Time, 1:30 Eastern, you can get yourself inside Mercedes-Benz Stadium, and then, of course, the kickoff will be at 2:30 Central, 3:30 Eastern.
1: I heard what Davis Moak from out in Waco just said about, and agree, DJ Lagway, he is definitely somebody you have to account for on the defensive side of the ball. But I didn't feel a whole lot of energy coming from, not necessarily David, but maybe the Baylor fan base coming in, because they did have momentum heading into that game from the previous season with Hugh Freeze and Auburn last season. And not that this is an afterthought. You still got to go out and you got to play it. But I just feel like Auburn's in a lot better position in this particular matchup than obviously having to go on the road on a Friday night in Waco and all of the unknowns. And who would have known that that would have been one of Auburn's best offensive outputs that they had at the quarterback position?
0: And it was impressive last year what they did in Waco. Just ran right in the teeth of their defense and had no problems whatsoever.
1: Yep. And I was guessed that Auburn would be able to run the football. They certainly should. If you can't run it against this Baylor defense, then that would be a sign of red flags going up in SEC play.
0: Auburn is currently a 7.5-point favorite over Baylor.
1: Does that surprise you?
0: It does.
1: It surprises me. Are we too high on Auburn? Are we too down on Baylor?
0: What did Nathan King tell us,
1: 14.
0: 2 months ago?
1: It was two touchdowns. Baylor's defense was going to be terrible.
0: Mm-hmm.
1: And Aranda had handed it over to somebody else. You think Auburn wins this game, two scores?
0: Yeah. Easy.
1: Yeah, two score win.
0: Mm-hmm.
1: Yeah, we'll go with that.
0: Alabama is currently a 28-point favorite, so that hook has now gone to 28. It was 28.5. It's now four touchdowns.
1: I think Alabama handles their business. I got all UAB is a 28.5 at last check dog tomorrow.
0: Correct.
1: Or Thursday night.
0: Yep,
1: they're in Champaign, Urbana. Brett texting into the show and saying the long-term college ability to play is the Pavia rule. The eligibility to play is the Pavia rule. Going back to Scuba, Buddy Stevens being fired by East Mississippi. The only restaurants in Scuba are competing gas stations at the four-way stop. Subway in one and a chicken buffet in the other. And a drunk Tony Romo is still better than Robert Griffin III. Do you agree with that?
0: What was that again?
1: A drunk Tony Romo is better than a sober Robert Griffin. Max says, there's nothing wrong with lawyers trying to make money, help young athletes try and make the most money that they will likely ever make in their lives. 20 years old, if a 19-year-old said, I can go make $150,000 this year playing football somewhere, everyone on the entire planet would have said, go get them, Tiger. As much as I despise Kiffin, I don't fault these players for doing what is best for them at the moment in time. Max, nor do I. And I said it from the very beginning. As much as I want to criticize Lane Kiffin, I do not blame LSU or these players for exploring the opportunity. The rule was made. We were led to believe that the rule was made to try to put more pressure on the decision makers to get something passed this summer. That obviously has backfired. Now it's a lot of CYA and, oh gosh, up against the gun. Agree with all of that. But moving forward, when you evaluate everything going on around LSU with its other conference members, with the conference office, is it worth the squeeze? And I agree with everything you said. Pat does too. I'll speak for him. But is it worth the squeeze? I say no.
0: Nope. You got a really good football team. I don't know why you need all this stuff to happen.
1: You don't. Somebody asking us to read their text. Reading the text, not going to read it on the air. But if you are that person, I got your text. We are reading it. Drake says, I love DJ Lagway, but he will throw at least two interceptions. Drake is a big Florida fan, knows DJ Lagway well. SEC needs Clemson. We can ship out LSU. Dabo runs his program on faith and honesty, unlike Lane. Darren from Tennessee. Tennessee Van voting Lane and LSU out. Dabo in. You ready for another orange? That's some more orange coming to the conference, UT, if you're ready for that. We already got Texas. Auburn was there, Auburn. Conrad's like, more orange, bring it on.
0: Yeah, loves that.
1: He loves it. 205-834-9450. Thank you for the interaction each and every day. 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For more information, appreciate Michael, Dave, and all the folks here taking care of us each and every Tuesday. 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
2: 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Very cool. 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Big time.
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2: Everybody's waiting for Thursday. High-ranking SEC university executives. Yesterday it was reported they're exploring legal and internal avenues intended to address the LSU plans to add former professional athletes. On Thursday in Baton Rouge, Judge William Jordan of the 19th Judicial District Court in Baton Rouge is scheduled to hear the arguments on whether to extend the temporary relief that has been allowed to let certain players previously had been in the NFL come back for more college eligibility. Yesterday, Lane Kiffin stepped behind the microphone. He talked to the media on why he's doing what he's doing.
3: Just some of the decisions that you guys have made over the last week to potentially bring in some of these players from NFL rosters, just if you could expand on that a little bit more, and then just your conversations with the conference, too, in terms of making sure everything's okay for y'all to do that.
4: Yeah, that's a great question about these decisions. I probably am in the minority of how I make decisions, and probably not what most coaches do. I feel like my decision should always be made in the best interest of the players that sit in this team room, and not but for my reputation and how the decisions play in the national media or other fan bases. I've never been that way, and that could be wrong. It's probably part of my story why it is the way it is, but those players and the people that hire me always know he's constantly trying to do the best thing for them. So I struggled with it a lot. There's a lot of factors into it and different things, and one that I struggled too was, okay, this late, even though that's what you do in the NFL, and there's an argument these players are paid like that, and it's what happened yesterday in the NFL. New players come in and take people's spots and added to rosters, and other guys have been there working. So I met with our leadership committee of our players, and I asked them, what, it's your team, what do you want to do? If these players are allowed to be added to rosters, what do you want to do? And every one of them was emphatic about they can help us win, bring them. And, you know, we understand that, you know, we have a team that's practiced together, worked together all offseason, but one of them said, hey, this is how it works at the next level, and this is how the real world works. You know, there aren't days you can't bring employees into certain jobs to help the company. So that made me feel a little better in the struggle and being torn back and forth. So we'll wait to hear for more guidance. You know, the SEC issued guidance in our question about that they'll follow court orders. And so we'll wait to this week to see if there's any more guidance and question whether myself as the head coach of football, and will football follow SEC orders. I said it earlier this morning when asked. Of course we will.
1: How does Lane decide what's in the best interest of the guys in his room? Was he thinking about the guys in the room when he decided to cause all the chaos at the end of last season when they were trying to get to a college football playoff? Shame on you, Lane. You're lying right through your teeth. Nobody believes that. And where does the buck stop with him? with what's best for my team and what he truly believes is best. So if you know something's going on, are we going to cover it up and play the player because we think he gives us the best chance to win, and ultimately that's the best for all of those young men in the room? Where do you draw the line?
2: Do you think any of those players and on that players' council that he said that he went to talk to, including Whit Weeks, do you think Whit Weeks is going to give him a lip about anything?
1: No.
2: Are you kidding me? What a joke. But you said it. I mean, he's lying. I mean, he lies all the time.
1: Now, I can't defend you on that. Don't come out and say that you're... No, it's obvious he's not worried about his reputation.
2: I was going to say, what does he struggle with?
1: Yeah.
2: He could give two rats you know what when he left Oxford. Right before the college football playoff. He didn't care.
1: No.
2: You know, he said what he did in the Vanity Fair article. Then he had to come back, you know, 24, 48 hours later and try to, you know, oh, well, you know, this is what I really meant to say.
1: He burns down every place he leaves. Well, with the exception of FAU.
2: He just wasn't there long enough to burn it down.
1: Yeah, and I know Ole Miss isn't burning per se, but left ugly. He'll never go back there and experience. You think about Auburn and all the coaches that they've fired over the years. And how many of those coaches have chosen to stay in the Auburn community and live there?
2: Great
1: point. You
2: want
1: to get that with Lane in Oxford?
2: Gosh, no. No.
1: No way.
2: Not at all.
1: No, you burned it down. And it's a shame.
2: Well, LSU's opponent Saturday night is Pelham's very own Dabo Swinney, the head coach of the Clemson Tigers. He spoke this morning about the media, and he was asked about the current situation in college athletics.
0: Rarely am I at a loss for words, but I'm at kind of a loss of words. I would just say it's kind of embarrassing. I mean, honestly, it's just embarrassing that's where we are. I don't blame the kids and people trying to take advantage of the system. I just think it's embarrassing where we are with college football. And we've been there for a while, so... It didn't. I just keep my energy, and my focus on, and my energy on the things that I control, and the things that matter, and that's these kids here and our team. But you know, all that outside stuff. I mean, we just kind of, no pun intended. We just stay in our lane, you know, here at Clemson. Try to. Every now and then somebody will ram into us, but we try to just kind of handle our business here. But it's embarrassing. I mean, it really is. You know, we have no rules. There's no governance. I mean, it's a joke. There's zero rules. And when you enforce rules, somebody just goes and finds a judge to say, no, you can't enforce that rule. So, I mean, never did I think I'd be living in an era like this, but that's where we are. You know, hopefully, eventually there'll be some different things coming down the pipe. But
1: good for Dabo for saying that. He truly believes that from everything that I understand, and you've got mutual friends that have been in that program or around that program. He walks the walk, and you can criticize his talk, but he certainly walks the walk. He spoke his heart, and he was being truthful right there. I do believe that there's a good portion of head coaches in this country that feel the exact same way that Dabo does. Dabo's not worried about the blowback. Dabo's not worried about what you think of him. And I think Dabo is very serious about – I think he's torn between being that coach, being influential, he cares about his guys, having that interaction with his staff, leading a team. I think he's torn between that and just how toxic it is with the rest of college football and how much he genuinely wants to do it.
2: That needs to be a T-shirt. Level. Stay in your lane.
1: Stay in your lane. I like how he said sometimes, you know, people bump into us. That would have been the Ferrelli case. It got bumped into. Interesting how that came about.
2: I don't know if you saw it over the weekend. You know, last week you had Auburn had their mock game week.
1: Yeah.
2: Where the schedule, and they went through everything like they're going to go through this week for the actual game. So LSU did the same thing. And I don't know if I've ever seen this before. So Saturday night in Tiger Stadium, literally they had, I guess, the scout team and some of the GAs or whoever was running the scout team dress up like Clemson coaches. Like they were wearing Clemson gear. And there was a video that LSU had released of Lane Kiffin standing in midfield having a bogus before-the-game conversation with, I guess it's supposed to be Dabo Swinney. They went to those lengths to imitate what they're going to have on Saturday night at Tiger Stadium.
1: You know what it tells me? Lane loves his team. Really? Like, he loves his team.
2: I don't think there's any doubt he loves his team.
1: He thinks that they are going to be really, really good.
2: Yes.
1: Lane's going out and walking through the handshake at midfield.
2: Have you ever seen that before?
1: No. I've seen just about everything leading up to that point, but never a coach actually physically walking out there and simulating shaking somebody else's hand.
2: Yeah.
1: You think that, but he's so awkward. Do you think that he's just rehearsing what he's going to say?
2: Probably.
1: Don't start with that, Lane. He's just talking to himself.
2: I know how that conversation is going to go. He's going to
1: start
2: with
1: a joke.
2: Let's go. Hey, Dabo, did you
1: with the hands?
2: Did you get all the information I gave you in regards to Pete Golding and everything that he did illegally to get that player to Oxford? Did I give you all that information? Was that the right email address that I forwarded you all the things that happened? Because there ain't no doubt that Lane Kiffin's the one that
1: Dabo this whole week as I was breaking down. The defense you guys run, I just kept being so thankful that we don't have to face Luke Ferrelli.
2: Yes, putting the film on.
1: And we don't have to play that guy.
2: Watching
1: that
2: him from California. Yeah, big time.
1: That's crazy.
2: Top of the hour, we will talk to Dimitri Ravenos from Awful Announcing. That's in about 15 minutes from now.
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0: 151, three-man front. We continue from Social Taco here in Homewood. Follow up text the conversation we were just having about Dabo and his comments about the nature of college football. This one reads, if Dabo makes it to the championship game and loses, Conrad, this is for you. Bama goes 7-5. Would Bama get rid of Coach KD and go for Dabo?
1: No.

0: University of Tennessee as a freshman. Without knowing enough about the nature of how that generally works with tennis, because I think that's been going on for quite some time, and as long as the players do something, they are eligible. But, Paul, knowing your background, if you think that it's a good idea that they do it, then I will support you, knowing that you coach for a long time. Ashley asking the question, at what point do you get rid of him? She's talking about Lane Kiffin. Or he's talking about Lane Kiffin. Oh, I think they got the guy that they want. Lane Kiffin is cementing himself in the heart of some LSU folks right now. But apparently it's the governor that is spearheading this thing, Governor Landry. Jason says Lane is a spoiled, rotten man child whose daddy got him where he is today. And it shows. What a great example he is. The only time he's been punished is by Nick Saban, horn dog running the corn dogs. Trash.
1: There you go.
0: I don't know where the corn dogs is going. That's why I had to slow down. Smokey from Jasper saying hated to hear about the passing of Kippy Brown. Seemed like a great guy and his players loved him. Pat, did you ever have any interactions with him?
1: Did not.
0: Yes, actually, we got this screenshot from Pete Thamel. I don't believe that's Pete Thamel, though. Double check. 205-834-9450. Dimitri Ravenos is going to be joining us at the top of the hour. We'll get his thoughts. How are things looking in Chapel Hill now? Chapel Bill is 1-0.
1: And where's Jordan? Why was she not in Ireland?
0: She probably had a ribbon cutting.
1: Where is she?
0: Probably opening the Belichick Museum. She could be at Eros helping her mummy with a store.
1: Yeah. Is the place bigger in person than it?
2: Oh, God. U.S. Olympians do it. Your neighbor's kid does it. And yes, it's the only socially acceptable way to carry a sword. Fencing. No, not the kind that keeps dogs in. This is the Olympic and Paralympic sport for all ages. 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Physical chess that builds both body and mind. 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
3: 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Kiffin noted that LSU's player leadership committee overwhelmingly backed bringing in top talent to win games despite pushback from SEC peers. This is a disaster. I'm Addie Bates.
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2: 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The doors officially open at 11 o'clock. We're here until 2, but enjoy the half-off happy hour from 3 to 6 Monday through Friday in the bottomless tapas brunch on the weekend. So many great things that they do here, and they do it all right. 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
3: You know, I've never heard so much jazz about a team that is 5-8 under a head coach like I have the North Carolina Tar Heels. Let's go to the great state of North Carolina, to Raleigh, North Carolina, and talk to Dimitri Ravenos. Dimitri, is the state of North Carolina just been absolutely off the heels excited about the fact that Belichick came back home, a big win?
4: Believe it or not, yeah. I mean, I kind of wonder when I talk to my UNC friends, are you excited about Belichick, or is this the combination of Belichick didn't embarrass you and Dave Dorn did embarrass NC State? Is that why there is so much glee in the UNC fan base right now?
2: They're in your fair state. Where is Carolina, NC State, Duke football on the people give a you-know-what meter?
4: Carolina and State. So I would say the pecking order goes State 1, Carolina and ECU probably occupy Ooh. Number 2.
2: Okay.
4: And Duke is a firm 3 now that they have a pulse, but I've lived here for 20 years and it is a relatively new phenomenon to meet Duke football fans.
2: Was Wake Forest ever a big deal? Sorry to interrupt, but I was just going to ask when Groh had things going there.
4: So people certainly knew what they were up to, but Wake Forest is such a small school that, like, their fan base really is localized around Greensboro and Winston-Salem, where they are. Like, it just doesn't – there are Wake Forest fans here in Raleigh. It's just not a particularly strong contingent. App State has a huge contingent of fans here.
3: Huh, interesting. I am curious, any sight of Jordan Hudson, any whatsoever, because word is she was not in Ireland.
4: Yeah,
2: word is she's back at Provincetown with her mother.
4: So that would not surprise me at all, because we were just talking about this in the office today. For the last, 3 weeks, you haven't even heard hide nor hair of her making another FOIA request of who at UNC is talking about her. So clearly she has been put in some kind of timeout.
2: Is this a deal where you ask the players to concentrate, like they turn in their phones, they give up contact with girlfriend? Was this self-imposed by Belichick, or do you think that he reads the room? He just doesn't strike me as someone who's going to read the room. And if he reads the room and it's, hey, she needs to back off a little bit, like, he would care or do anything to change that. Am I wrong?
4: No, I think you're right, but I do think the added, like, Jordan is just part of the Belichick distraction this summer. I mean, Michael Lombardi, his daughter-in-law, his son having this mystery. Like, at some point, hell, maybe we're just missing the possibility that Jordan just didn't want to be around us for a little bit, and she decided to go back to Provincetown for a while.
2: Okay.
3: Very interesting. So where's the expectation level now after beating a TCU team that was picked 4th in the Big 12 conference? That was a big win for a ACC bottom dweller like UNC.
4: Yeah, look, in a year where, what was it, seven teams technically tied for that last spot in the ACC championship game, UNC was a game away from being the worst team in the conference. So this is a major change. I think that the expectation now is still relatively low, but it has been raised. Like, I think if they did not go to a bowl game this year, you might start to hear, like some motivated chatter about UNC being the one to end this relationship early, rather than what everybody thinks is, you know, they're kind of at Bill's mercy because of the paycheck right now.
2: Mitri, would love to get your thoughts on what is transpiring and all the drama once again surrounding one Lane Kiffin. Now maybe the governor of the state of Louisiana, LSU, the institution versus the SEC, and it seems like 15 other member institutions.
4: I mean, at this point, like the ship has so far set, like it is genuinely laughable. We're still running Protect College Sports Act commercials during football games, because I feel like the ship has sailed so far that the best thing for Greg Sankey or for any other conference commissioner to do is just kind of throw your hands up and take the L for this season, realize that this is the product of a decision about fifth-year eligibility. This will not be something you are facing year in and year out. I talked to somebody this week that covers a Power 4 team that would benefit from the Protect College Sports Act, should it be passed. So a team in the Big 12 ACC range. And, you know, he said he's had conversations with their AD, who is very adamant about, we just need to skip to employment and collective bargaining. It's the only thing that puts a stop to basically these decisions being made by judges where the school suing has, you know, home court, home field advantage, so to speak.
3: So how do you think this ultimately ends? Many people think Thursday, maybe LSU, or not LSU, but the players in Louisiana, they get the win, and then the SEC and the NCAA, then they're going to have to appeal it. But what happens in the meanwhile? Does Greg Sankey in the conference, because now he has got a wide-ranging latitude in which he can penalize schools when they break the bylaws. What happens from that point, in your opinion?
4: Yeah, I mean, I guess it would depend on exactly what it is in the judge's order, if there is some sort of language prohibiting the SEC from penalizing the players in any way, including the schools that employ them, for lack of a better word, the schools whose rosters they are on. But I would imagine that common way of thinking is right. Like, I think that what's going to happen is the players are going to win this argument. There will be another appeal, but, like, I don't think this is going to be like a Charles Bediako thing where it's happening at the end of the year. Like, it might be they win Thursday, they're going to play the season, and then we'll get definitive ruling, or at least we'll hear the appeal, probably closer to the end of November would be my guess.
2: Who are you excited to see play this weekend out of the SEC?
4: Well, I mean, it's not just because they are my team, but I have noticed a real shift in the way people are talking about Alabama ever since Keelan Russell was named the starting quarterback. I want to see if, you know, all of that lives up to the hype. But really, I'm very curious about game one for Ole Miss. I wonder genuinely, first of all, I'll just be real honest with you. I am not a Pete Golding believer at all. But, you know, I am a believer in Trinidad Chambliss and Keewon Lacy. They can make up for a lot of mistakes.
2: Why do you not believe in Pete Golding? I'm sorry.
4: I watched him for so many years at Alabama, not know how many people were on the field or what it was the offense was about to run. I don't know. I mean, look, to be fair, I would say the same thing about Will Stein right now, like, but Golding is on a much bigger stage.
5: He was just on the sauce, Dimitri.
4: I mean, you said it, I didn't. He certainly has the look of a man that is waking up at an old Widespread Panic concert he did not remember buying tickets for.
2: I know those guys.
4: But I will say, like, I think the spotlight, part of it too, is the moment, right? I think the spotlight is so bright right now. And outside of two games where Ole Miss is playing on a level of emotion that I don't know if we've ever seen a team have to deal with before, I just don't know what to expect of a program led by that guy. I think they're better than Louisville. I think they're going to win, but I think they are never really going to pull away in this game. So Ole Miss comes out victorious, but the fans start to wonder if everything they have believed about the offseason is true.
3: So where's your comfort level with your Alabama Crimson Tide now that Keelan Russell is the starting quarterback?
4: Well, it doesn't change. I mean, like, I always assumed we were going to get to this point. I think they're a 10-win team. I think they're a playoff team. I think this is going to be a pre-Lane Alabama team where, like, even with all the things we think Keelan Russell can do, I think they're going to be a lot of 21-14, 21-17 kind of victories for this team this year. And you know what? That's fine. I mean, the strength is the defense. Nobody is going to be able to throw over that secondary. If Yonsei Pierre takes the next step, I'm very comfortable with this being a year where you throw the kid into the fire and let him learn on the job, because I don't think Alabama is going to let too many teams put them in the rear view.
2: No, you're impartial and objective. Your thoughts, your expectations, Alex Golish in Auburn in season one.
4: So I am a believer in Alex Golish. I think that Auburn fans will probably be Auburn fans can be – all right, so Auburn and South Carolina can end the season with the exact same record, and Auburn fans will feel a complete 180 from the way South Carolina fans do. Yeah. I don't think Auburn is going to be a real threat to anybody, but I think you will see the seeds of it coming together this year.
3: Interesting. Demetri Ravenos joining us for a few more minutes, joins us every Tuesday here on Three Man Front from Awful Announcing. So I'm just curious – now that you've seen a little bit from this last weekend, and based on the fact that North Carolina got the win against TCU, does that mean that the Big 12, in your opinion, is going to have a stinker of the season, the ACC is going to be better, or this is just a one-off and don't put too much stock into what happened?
4: Yeah, I would say not only is it just a one-off, but also I kind of think, and tell me if you guys agree or disagree, I kind of think the Big 12 was kind of always going to be Texas Tech, BYU, Houston, and everybody else anyway. You know, and then the ACC, we've been talking about this a lot up here. There seem to be three tiers to the ACC. Miami is on a tier of their own. SMU and Louisville are on a tier. And then there's this third tier where everybody could be as good or as bad as everyone else. I think that those two things kind of collided in Ireland, and I'm not going to assume too much based on that one game. I will say, the ACC has a team that could win the national championship. I don't think that is true of the Big 12 at anywhere nearly close to being true for the Big 12.
2: If you had to predict Alabama's season and play it out in a movie that is already been directed and performed, what movie?
4: Okay, this is a thought exercise. I'm going to need you to start giving me these a week ahead of time, Landrum, so I'm not stumbling.
2: Sorry.
4: let's see. What would this be? I think this might be the original 2002 Spider-Man, where... Okay. You have a kid learning it along the way, but by the end, it is so fluid and they will have taken down a force that everybody thought was much greater than themselves that we will have a lot of believers in this team by season's end.
3: How about that? That's pretty good on the fly.
2: That was really good. And you know what? But I thought if anybody could do it, it would be you. Have you seen Amziah King yet? The Rivals Amziah.
4: No, I texted you this the other night. It's not playing anywhere here.
2: Well, it's a great movie, and if you find somewhere that is playing it, or you can find it on streaming whenever it comes out, do you think that's just because it was just special selected markets, or that it was filmed here that they decided it would do well?
4: Yeah, I mean, it's possible that this is... Do you know who the studio is that made it, by the way? That might be the answer to the question.
2: I can find out for you.
4: Okay, so I'm wondering if this is one of those things where this was always going to be a primarily streaming movie, but they are putting it in theaters in a few places where it could qualify for awards come the end of the year, because that's a requirement for, like, the Oscars. Your movie has to have screened X number of dates in New York and L.A. And if you're doing that, you might as well do a screening or a few weeks of screenings where you made the movie, too, right? That's my guess.
3: That's Demetri Ravenos. You can catch him every Tuesday here on Three Man
2: Front. Says Black Bear Pictures Heyday Films?
4: Yeah, never heard of it. That sounds like a streaming studio to me.
2: Okay.
4: I mean, that's not a judgment. Like, a lot of movies go straight to streaming. I've just tried to explain why it may not be here yet.
2: No, thank you, because I didn't know. So I appreciate you answering that question. If you get a chance to see it, I really enjoyed it. My wife enjoyed it. Music's good. Acting's good. And it's a sweet little story.
4: Very good. I'm excited for it.
2: All right.
3: Dimitri, always appreciate your time. Enjoy the long Labor Day weekend, and we'll talk to you next Tuesday.
4: All right, boys. Talk to you then.
3: Thank you so much. Dimitri Rabinos joining us on the Higginbotham Hotline. Higginbotham is your one-source solution for insurance, financial, and HR services. A big-time case in the state of South Carolina. Some TROs were filed, and the judge has come back with a ruling. This could have a precedent set for others. We will tell you the result of these cases in South Carolina.
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1: Go back one word, third line from the end. I need clarification on that. We're live here at Social Taco here in Homewood.
0: I thought it did pretty good.
1: No, that was great.
0: Okay.
1: I was thinking about the micros, you were like staring at me.
0: You're trying to like. It was like my mom standing over me back in the old days trying to make me eat vegetables.
1: We see how that worked.
0: I know. See?
1: Right? You're just that.
0: I rebelled.
1: Kid.
0: Yeah.
1: She's like, honey, he's going to waste away. He will not eat. He's on his hunger strike.
0: I'm definitely wasting away, as you can tell.
1: And they gave you whatever you wanted. I heard TRO. I heard South Carolina.
0: Oh, yeah.
1: And I was waiting with bated breath. When I hear TRO now, that's like pay raise.
0: All right. This is very interesting. All right. So a judge in South Carolina moments ago has denied multiple former college football players a temporary restraining order against the NCAA that would have opened the pathway to a return ahead of the 2026 season. This judge in South Carolina, she took issue with several players who had not played for a school in South Carolina. So you had a former cornerback at Cincinnati, a Wisconsin cornerback, and a North Carolina kicker. So those were the three players that had gone to South Carolina trying to get a TRO. But the judge was like, no. Like, you didn't play for any of the South Carolina schools. So we're denying your TRO.
1: Ha-ha.
0: Very interesting.
1: Ha-ha.
0: So the NCAA, they are celebrating. They've already sent out a press release. So a rare win by the NCAA. This time a Judge Jessica Salvini in South Carolina says, you did not play football in the state of South Carolina. You are not getting a TRO.
1: Salvini's sitting there. She's getting ready for bed with her spouse, and they're talking things over, and they're watching the news, and they're watching the Lane Kiffin and everything going on. And he said, well, what if you got one of those? And she straight up looks, and she said, not in my courtroom. We're not doing that. I will not be that judge on the news.
0: You know, I wish that she would have said that. She was a little bit more judge-like in her response.
1: No, that was just pillow talk with her husband.
0: Oh, gotcha. She says, for those plaintiffs that do not reside in the state of South Carolina, do not attend a South Carolina institution, and may have only competed in this state against South Carolina educational institutions, the court questions its ability to address any of the requested relief.
1: So she looks up with the raised eyebrow and goes, so why are all you three coming here to the state of South Carolina for me to hear your case?
0: Mm-hmm. Odd.
1: Huh. Okay.
0: So I guess she was not going to be a part of the judge shopping that we hear so much about.
1: Yeah.
0: When players go, okay, well, I'm just going to go judge shopping or court shopping and find me a court.
1: Think about when you were a kid when you found out you could go and you could do something or get something, how fast word spreads among kids. Guarantee the same thing is happening with agents. Go to this state, go to this judge. You can get in front of this judge. Go ahead and do it. Need to curtail it all.
0: Well, here's another interesting aspect to this. Not only her rationale, her reasoning for not granting the TRO, but now all of a sudden you've got judges in Colorado, Nevada, New York, and now South Carolina, they have denied similar requests while different athletes have won several other cases. It is of note that the NCAA is getting a couple wins here or there to kind of keep the organization going, I guess.
1: But ultimately, Tom Mars believes that while the district judge, Judge Jordan, there in Louisiana, that will hear LSU-SEC, that even though LSU gets a win there, the appellate court of the state of Louisiana, where ultimately he sees the SEC getting the win, and that's where this case goes to die or to be decided. Did I understand that correctly from Tom Ars and what he said? I know we have the audio.
0: Yeah, matter of fact, let's just listen to what Tom had to say, because he laid it out brilliantly. Tom Ars, outstanding sports attorney. He's gone up against the NCAA countless times. I think he's only lost one time to the NCAA. This is what Tom Ars had to say on his prediction on whether the SEC is ultimately going to win against any member institutions that go up against them.
2: SEC is going to win this case. I don't think there's any question about it. The judge in the Baton Rouge case is going to be under immense political pressure to rule in favor of the plaintiffs. There's no doubt about that. But that's not necessarily going to be true at the next level, the Louisiana Court of Appeals. Why? Because they're elected to 10-year terms, whereas district judges are elected to 6-year terms. And appellate judges, whether they're in Louisiana or Montana or Arkansas, they are different than district judges. They are obsessed about the law, following the law, and they know that, in this case, the people of Louisiana expect them to apply the evidence and the law. And there's one other thing that's unique about Louisiana courts. The Court of Appeals in Louisiana can review the facts, the evidence, the facts in the record and the law, whereas in almost every other state, the Court of Appeals has to give great deference to the trial judge's findings of fact. Not so in Louisiana.
1: I just wonder, because I'm not a lawyer, with all of that, though, if I'm the judge, if I'm Judge Jordan, and I can go back and I can review all these other things surrounding the case, can I go back to the original decision not to include these players in the 5-for-5 or to grandfather them in, being able to foresee that this could potentially become a problem, if he believes what there is a belief amongst some that this was done and those guys were not included to try to push an agenda and to try to force the issue, I could see where a judge says, no, you made this bed, you lie in it. In this courtroom, I'm going to let it go, and then he lets it go and get crushed at the Court of Appeals because of what he just said. It's a 6-year. I don't know where he is in his six-year term, but he's thinking about getting reelected. Mm-hmm. You just heard it, Tom Ars. He expects it because of the political pressure from Governor Landry in that office.
0: Yeah, because the next level, you're on a 10-year term,
1: and by then, do we even have football?
0: Maybe not.
1: Are they employees?
0: Perhaps. I don't know, but if it gets to the next level, let's just say this is people probably are more, I guess, ingrained in their position, and they're more about the law. That's based on what Tom Mars said in that clip.
3: I also think people have to get used to
0: it. Oh.
1: I thought he had more.
0: That was Nick Kelly.
1: Yeah. Yeah.
0: Nick Kelly, Tom Mars.
1: Well, I think what Nick Kelly was going to say is, I think people need to get used to a conference champion potentially being 10-2 in the SEC. And if you're 9-3, that could mean a shot at the college football playoff, but you're right there.
0: Yeah. We've been so busy talking about all of this going on down in Louisiana. And, of course, talked a lot of football today, a lot of great interviews today. If you missed any of those, Mike Griffith, Nick Kelly, Sean Fox, David Smoke, Demetri Ravenos. You can always download the Three Man Front podcast and listen to all those interviews as you get ready for this weekend's football games. Last night, the Atlanta Braves played a makeup game over in Atlanta, and they're a winning streak. You can't win them all, Landrum. I know you want to win every single game.
1: Even against a team that's 40 games under 500.
0: But you beat you get beat by the Giants 7-3. Devers hit his 30th home run of the season. Turner Hill had a 2-run double. But how about Anthony Molina, who was traded from the Braves to the Giants at the deadline, picked up the win against his former team. That's crazy.
1: That is crazy. We got a four game. Well, we got two games with the Nationals. We got four games with the Phillies. I think the Phillies will probably be in first by the time we're talking on Monday.
0: Please. Yeah, please, please, please.
1: No momentum with this team. After that seven, you beat a bunch of bad teams.
0: Yeah, this is September 1st, which means rosters are expanded as you go into the final month of the season. And good news, former Auburn closer Blake Burkhalter. Yep, he has been called up by the Braves. How about that? That's big.
1: Okay.
0: Burkhalter becomes the 65th former Auburn player to make it to the big leagues, including the 14th since the beginning of the 2020 season. That mark is good for third most of any SEC program during that span, and he becomes Butch Thompson's 27th pitcher to make it to the big leagues. That's pretty impressive.
1: It's very impressive.
0: Burkhalter was a three-year member of the Auburn baseball program from 20 to 22. Burkhalter turned in a 3.01 ERA, 51 career relief appearances, striking out 104 batters in 71 and two-thirds innings pitched. Very good.
1: Yeah, we have trouble, Pat, with timely hitting, and at times we just go into ice age-like slumps. That won't win you. That won't win you a playoff series.
0: One other baseball note. This just come across the wire moments ago from the Los Angeles Times. The Los Angeles Angels have been sold. The owner of the Los Angeles Rams have purchased them, Stan Kroenke. He already owns the Colorado Avalanche, the Denver Nuggets, the Colorado Rapids, SoFi Stadium, the Rams. He will now own the Los Angeles Angels.
1: Yeah, man. Do something with that waterfall that you have.
0: So Artie Moreno, who was the owner for 11 years, you think about all the incredible talent that the Los Angeles Angels had at their disposal. Mike Trout in his prime. Albert Pujols. Oh, some guy named Shohei Ohtani played for the Angels.
1: Forgot that Shohei was there.
0: Albert Pujols played in one playoff game, one in his career for the Angels, and they lost. One game.
1: Did he make money on the franchise with the sale?
0: I do not see terms of the agreement, but I'm sure it was a pretty penny for Moreno.
1: I know that these guys, most of them make money. They're not going to lose money, but and part of it's probably just the allure of being able to call yourself a franchise owner and to own a sports team. But I wonder if, in this case, Moreno, when he bought the Angels, that was just simply a status symbol. Is that a show-off thing for your other rich buddies? I don't live in that realm. I know that you don't either, but I know rich people. I've never asked. I don't know if I know anyone that's wealthy enough that they could buy the Anaheim Angels.
0: He was the first Latino owner in Major League Baseball history. Now he is selling.
1: It's a good time to sell.
0: Yep, sure is. When we come back, we'll do some Pat Ponders on this Tuesday. This is Three Man Front.
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1: It is 1:35. We welcome you back to Three Man Front here on Jocks. We're going to do some Pat Ponders coming up momentarily. Damian Mitchell has made his way up top here to the Taco Terrace. So we're going to let Damian participate.
2: There he is.
1: And Pat Ponders.
2: Put the crayons down.
1: Yeah, he was in the booster seat over there with Don Don, so I wasn't sure if he was here or not. But I finally saw him.
2: Yeah, he had his fruit slices and his one taco that they give the big man on Taco Tuesday.
3: The sippy cup was a little – I had to hold it with both hands.
2: Hey, man.
3: It was a little bit bigger than I expected.
2: Good to see you. He's taking pictures now.
1: Wait, is that cost?
2: Yep. Oh.
3: The first one's free.
2: Okay. The Wheel of Fortune royalties.
3: You know it.
2: You got to pay for that pick.
1: All right, let's do some Pat Ponders. Always, five questions I come up with. They give me answers. This is Pat Ponders.
4: I want to know what you're thinking. Tell me what's on your mind.
5: It's time for Pat Ponders.
1: All right, question number one. I'm putting you on a college football committee, and you have to declare the top rival for these SEC schools. Okay? So tell me how you would vote and which would be their biggest rival. Tennessee, Georgia, LSU, Texas. You are to declare one rival for each of those four schools. Who are you saying is their rival?
2: Who was the second one you said, Oklahoma?
1: Georgia.
2: Or Georgia.
1: Tennessee, Georgia, LSU, Texas.
2: All right. Tennessee, I will say Alabama. Georgia, I will say Florida. LSU, I will say Ole Miss. And Texas, I will say Oklahoma.
1: Okay. Not A&M. You went Oklahoma. Okay.
6: That's tough. Because I would go Alabama for Tennessee, Florida for Georgia. This might be kind of a hot take. I feel like maybe I'm projecting out a few years. I'm going to go Texas A&M for Texas. And maybe that's more on the Texas A&M side, where they just feel like little bro and they hate it. And then LSU,
2: How is it anybody?
6: No, I understand the rivalry thing with Oklahoma. I just have a different opinion.
2: My thing was LSU. How can it be anybody other than Ole Miss?
6: And right now it's Ole Miss, yeah.
3: Yeah.
6: I guess Arkansas with the big.
1: How about you, Damian?
3: Now I go Alabama for Tennessee, Florida for Georgia, Ole Miss for LSU, and I'm with Connor. I go Texas A&M with Texas.
1: Okay. All right. CBS Sports ranked the top 10 SEC quarterbacks and had Trinidad Chambliss number one, Arch Manning number two. So by the end of the season, who do you predict will be considered the top two quarterbacks in the SEC?
2: I'm going to go Trinidad Chambliss number one. And I hate it. Sam Levitt number two.
3: What?
1: You're going Levitt too?
3: Levitt too?
1: Okay. All right. Wow.
3: I am going Trinidad Chambliss number one and Gunnar Stockton number two, which I think Gunnar Stockton should be number two anyway.
6: Trinidad number one, and I'm going to do it. Keelan Russell number two.
1: So according to CBS Sports, this was their top 10 rankings in the SEC. As of right now, Chambliss, Manning, Levitt, Gunnar Stockton, Lenore Sellers, John Mateer, Keelan Russell was seventh, Byron Brown was eighth, Marcel Reed ninth, Faison Brandon came in at number 10.
6: Keelan Russell's top five SEC quarterback right now. I'm being dead serious.
3: I mean, he could be. I just think it's a little early. I think Byron Brown statistically will probably shoot up that list just because of everything he's going to be asked to do. Marcel Reed, if we get good Marcel Reed, he could probably be in the conversation. But when do we ever see
2: Marcel Reed? When do we get Marcel Reed?
3: For three quarters against Notre Dame. Other than that, when they play somebody worth the blank, like.
6: No, but he said he was mad today. He's got something saved for Texas. He's mad.
3: There's a. couple more games before you get to Texas, but hey, I get
2: it. We're already talking about
1: the end of the year.
2: Yeah, let me recalculate my calculations and win totals for Mike Elko in Texas A&M. You got your star quarterback focused on the team you play after you play your first 11 games.
3: Oh, boy.
2: That's comforting.
1: All right, question number four. List your worst three chores you have to do around your house or apartment.
2: Worst three, hedges. Hate them. Love yard work, outside work, but something about hedges, can't stand them. That would be one. Number two would be it's going to seem bougie. I don't like doing it, though, because it takes a lot of time, and it's a process. Descaling the Keurig. It's a whole deal.
1: Is that number two on your list?
3: That's number two.
2: Number two. Number three.
1: All right, we'll come back.
2: Yeah, come back. I enjoy doing too many of my chores.
3: Yeah, that's insane. Number one for me is folding clothes.
1: Okay.
3: Washer to dryer, fine. Dryer to just the couch folding. And kind of looking at it. It's like, yeah. Folding, number two,
2: that
3: washing dishes.
2: That would be one if I had to do mine. That would be one for me.
3: Man, that's nice. Number two for me, washing dishes. And number three, cleaning the bathroom.
1: Conrad?
6: Number one for me.
1: You missed a hockey game, the best hockey game in the history of the world because you were cleaning the house.
6: It's because I was vacuuming, which I don't mind vacuuming, so that's not going to be on the list.
2: I don't
6: here.
2: Either.
6: Vacuuming's
2: I like a
6: fine.
2: Good vac- yeah.
6: Yeah. Yeah, I don't mind it. Number one for me, I don't know if this is a hot take. Like, I don't hate cutting the grass. I mean, it's hot, but I don't hate cutting the grass. I hate weed eating, though. I'd much rather cut the grass than weed eat. So weed eating would be number one. Cleaning the toilet would be number two.
3: Yes, sir.
6: And I don't know if this counts as a chore. I really don't like giving my dog a bath because he has so much fur. It takes so freaking long.
2: Yeah, I've been there, Conrad.
6: That would be my number three is giving the dog a bath.
2: No, mine would be scrubbing the shower.
3: Yeah.
2: If I ever have to do it.
6: But at least you can do that while you're showering.
2: But I'm very OCD about it. Then I start getting into grout lines and I just can't let it go. And then it's a whole deal.
3: I just get mad because I have nobody to blame but myself. It's the accountability.
2: I'm very curious. What are your three?
1: Picking up leaves.
2: All right, yep.
6: That's a good one, yeah.
1: Picking up leaves.
2: Two.
1: And picking up leaves. I've tried for years to get you to come over and have a picking up the leaf party, and you never want to come. I've said it a million times. If I lived out in the country, I would put them in a pile and I'd set fire to them.
3: Yes, sir.
1: But City of Trustful's not going to let me do that.
2: Yeah, but you do the bring your own bags. Why do I have to bring my own lawn bags?
1: I tell you what, I will provide bags this year.
2: I mean, about time. Do you have one of those sucker upper thingies?
1: Yes, on my zero turn.
2: Dude,
1: yes.
2: What are you complaining about,
1: because
2: Farmer
1: once,
2: John?
1: But once I get it in the bags, then I got to take it out of the bag, and I got to do something with them.
2: That's so first world.
1: Man.
2: I mean, all of these are first world.
3: They are.
2: We're lucky we have indoor plumbing, number one.
3: Number one.
1: All right, when we come back, BB's written a special question for today's Pat Ponders. We will do that next.
0: Hey. 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
1: All right, the final question of the day brought to you by BB. BB, hope you're getting well.
2: BB.
1: She had surgery. She's recuperating. Hope to see her up here very soon. She needs to get back because she needs to put Mary.
0: Cowgirl
1: Mary's been going
0: up.
1: Crazy.
0: Yes, she has.
1: Mary's been all over the place. Oh. Like, BB needs to be here to contain Mary. That's out of control. Nope. All right, here we go. Final question. The Gravely Fruit Farm in Hertfordshire, England, has come under fire for its Titanic-themed slide that simulates the 1912 maritime disaster as a children's amusement ride. During the ride, a mechanical lift raises the stern of the ship into the air to mimic the vertical sinking of the ocean liner, sliding children down onto the crash mat. Tickets cost about €2 per ride and are styled to look like vintage boarding passes. Do you guys think this is disrespectful? What's the weirdest ride you've ever seen or been on?
0: Hasn't it enough? Is there, and I'm sure it's disrespectful to some, but number one, is it entertaining? The kids enjoy it? Because I think it's a it's very clever.
3: Right. It's a fun way to learn about history.
0: And it is a fun way to learn about something very, very tragic that happened in our history.
4: Uh-huh.
0: But, yeah, I think this is thinking outside the box and a way to recreate history.
4: Yeah.
0: While entertaining our youth.
4: Keeping them entertained. I mean, they don't know any better. They're just having fun. But
0: now, there are other...
4: There's other ways.
0: Other horrible things that have happened that I would never recommend be recreated before you want to text in. Like, hey, what about this? Would you be okay
4: right.
0: with it? No, absolutely not. But for this,
4: yeah. Take all safety precautions and safety measures. Don't want a full reenactment.
0: No?
4: No.
0: So what would another one be? Are you okay with it, Pat?
4: It's touchy, isn't it? Like, it's just, you know.
0: Yeah, it's touchy.
3: Yeah, I mean. You don't want history to repeat itself, so these kids got to know. One of them's going to design boats one day.
1: I don't know. Maybe this is an adult ride, so to speak, as opposed to letting kids on it.
0: Oh, wait. I mean, did I miss something in the story? This is coming from BB. Is there... Describe the slide. It's just a normal slide, or is it...
4: And they just, like, slide down?
1: It sounds like they kind of,
4: like a crash pad.
1: Like maybe push them down.
4: Well.
1: Hold on.
4: Is the music playing like it was in the movie?
1: During the ride, a mechanical lift raises the stern of the ship into the air to mimic the vertical sinking of the ocean liner, sliding children down onto a crash mat.
4: Oh, okay. So, I mean... doctored it up to make it a little... I'm with you. Like, the kids are having fun. I think they can learn about it later. You know, like, wow, can't believe I did that.
0: Hey, think about it. We got free falls all over the country.
4: Correct.
0: Those are simulating falling, and luckily

0: opportunity at Universal to ride Jaws.
1: Oh, you rode Jaws
0: before they closed that one down.
1: Man, I watched the watched the making of that, all the problems that they had with it. And then there were two actors, they're grown now, but they were child actors together early on, and they used to go and hit golf balls into the whatever lagoon, or they would go and they would find like golf balls.
0: Yeah.
1: Because Jaws was always shut down.
0: Yep.
2: Yeah.
0: Big time. All right, that's today's Pat Ponders.
1: Where's the amusement park where this ride is?
0: It's at a farm.
1: Oh, at a farm.
0: Yeah.
1: Okay.
2: Oh.
0: Yeah.
2: That's different.
0: It is at
1: some good old boys just
0: Hertfordshire,
1: had a good idea.
0: Hertfordshire, England.
1: Farm.
2: Okay.
1: Hertfordshire. I'm all in.
3: Just don't eat the beans and toast before you get on the ride. It'll upset your tummy.
0: You should ask Mary. Mary was in England here not too long ago.
2: Sure was.
0: Did she ride the Titanic ride?
2: Did you get on the Titanic? Yeah. Not the original, but like...
1: Oh, goodness.
0: Man, what are you saying, Damien?
2: I was just making sure she had a point of reference. Like,
1: what? Damien!
2: No, you asking somebody, hey, have you been on the Titanic?
0: Damien, like, that's Damien. 1912.
1: Family show until Friday.
0: Mary is young.
2: All I'm saying about... You're asking her, have you been on the Titanic? Like, how are you supposed to differentiate? So I was just making sure there's no misunderstanding. I didn't mean it in a bad way, Mary. I really didn't. See, it's all love over here. It's all love. Not the original. I just wanted to make sure.
0: There it is.
2: Okay, now that's actually pretty impressive.
0: I did not anticipate it was going to be that good.
1: No.
2: Yeah.
1: No. Old boy called Crane Works and got him a hydraulic lift.
0: Wow.
1: Some plywood, some paint.
2: Hey.
1: And an idea. And look at all those children screaming.
0: Now, see, that would be a good touch if they had the band.
2: Yeah, get some music on.
4: Oh, God. U.S. Olympians do it. 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
14: 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The Cubs hit a franchise record 9 home runs last night against the Brewers. The Cubs won 17-3. The 9 home runs added to the franchise record of home runs in a single month. The Cubs hit 62 home runs in August. The Cubs are 7 games back of the Brewers in the NL Central.

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0: In the South, it's always college football season. 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Southern Sports Today proudly presents The Chuck Oliver Show. 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
1: I can confirm every word of a claim that could rattle the foundation of the SEC. It is Chuck Oliver Show on a wonderful Tuesday to talk college football. Now, that's all week, all year, but we got week one. We got the full slate. It starts Thursday, goes all the way through the college football palooza. It's not just one game Sunday. I think that we got three games Sunday, and two of them overlap. Then we got the Monday night ACC thing, so off and running. Heath Klein, Rolodex to the Stars. It's a Tuesday, so that means that Dave Bartu will be here. Bottom of hour one, Dave Bartu, college football matrix, whatever the widget is. Coaches, scholarships, hours, dollars. If you have an outcome in mind, Dave Bartu was hired by NFL teams, college coaches, ADs, agents, players. Dave knows what it's about when it comes to the numbers. So we talk mostly the coaching industry. But we take it a little bigger sometimes. Dave Bartu, again, college football matrix, bottom of hour one, because it's a Tuesday, and that's what we do. Joe Giglio is going to join us yesterday, and we got a lot going on in the state of North Carolina. North Carolina, specifically the Tar Heels, bravo, 1-0, and nobody can take the win away. It's just one win, and it was against a team that I'm not sure how good they are, but that's TCU's issue. That's for Sonny Dykes to deal with. Belichick and them got a dub. So we'll talk about that. NC State and C.J. Bailey and what happened. Holy smokes, that was bad. Plenty to discuss with Joe Giglio. Again, Ovius and Giglio Pod is where you're going to get them. They've been running the triangle for a while up there. Bottom of hour two, Trey Wallace, Fox Sports senior national college football reporter. I believe he's on his way right now to Baton Rouge. And the SEC is clearly not backing down in the dispute over LSU attempting to use players who had signed NFL contracts. So Trey's getting to the bottom of this in anticipation of Thursday, which is when you have your next court proceeding. And then, oh, yeah, we got a game 2 days later. So that's what's on the docket today on the Chuck Oliver Show. When I say I can confirm every word of a claim that it really could. This is not hyperbole. It could rattle the foundation of the Southeastern Conference. Russ Dellinger, Sports Illustrated, correct? Is that right? Yahoo? Sports Illustrated, okay. So, Yahoo, very good at his job. Old school professional. If Ross Dellinger says it, he didn't make it up. It's journalistically sound, I promise you. We may not be paying close enough attention to what Ross said, which the Ross Dellinger tweet was, quote, SEC school executives are exploring extreme measures to address LSU's plans to add former pro players. That means pro player. I signed a contract and I got some money. Including boycotting competition, sanctioning the school with probation or expulsion, and filing a federal legal challenge. Sources tell Yahoo Sports. All right. The follow-up. An SEC school official to Yahoo Sports, quote, there are plenty of other schools who will take their place. And I was like, ooh, that's extreme. And then I went back and looked specifically at Ross and what he had said. The final part of this tweet was the feud between league members and LSU has the makings of unprecedented and historic decisions. Every word of that is spot on, 100% accurate. At no point did he reference the league itself. Did we really read closely what Ross said? SEC school executives, an SEC school official to Yahoo Sports, the feud between league members and LSU. At no point is the SEC leadership, Sankey, the building in downtown Birmingham, at no point does Ross reference the SEC. SEC school executives are referenced, and I can promise you that's true. If you look at the rest of his claim, SEC school executives are referenced, SEC school officials are referenced. Do you know, in the sense of a journalistic reference, do you know who SEC school officials almost always are? It could be a president. It could be a chancellor. It could be an athletic director. It could be a senior associate AD, somebody in compliance. It's a high-level athletic department sort of person. Okay, so that's credible. Yes, it's credible to what they're thinking in Lexington right now, not Birmingham. It's credible and accurate, and I guarantee you this was said to Ross or to whoever he confirmed it with. But it didn't come from Greg Sankey or Birmingham. It came from, I don't know, Tuscaloosa or Como. SEC school officials. That is somebody with a serious stake in this game, but not the commissioner and nobody who's employed by the league. That's somebody at Texas A&M who's angry. SEC school officials. I'm going to give you sort of an understanding of what, because go back and now go back and read Ross's two quotes. Seems a little different now. This is the situation right now in the SEC. And if you look at Ross Dellinger's release, this is several homeowners in the cul-de-sac. And they all gather around and they're complaining about some transgression in the neighborhood. Rules are being violated. The guy at 165 has parked his boat trailer on the street the past month, and something needs to be done. And then one of them refers to everybody in the neighborhood thinks it. So that's the first thing. No, it's some homeowners who think that, not all. South Carolina doesn't think it quite as much. Do you know why? Because South Carolina's doing the same thing. Texas, Steve Sarkisian, God bless him, he drew a line. No. The guy that we brought back, he never got a contract. He went to minicamp, but he was never invited. He never got money. So he played 4-4. He declared for the draft. He didn't undeclare from the draft. After not getting drafted, he went to two minicamps, but he never signed a contract. So that's why Cole Hudson is playing with the Longhorns. So when you hear everybody thinks it, that's pretty rare. No matter what it is. Pepperoni pizza, oh, everybody loves it. Nah. It's certainly not the case of something needs to be done to LSU. Everybody in the conference is saying it. No, not everybody. I promise you, Shane Beamer right now, he's kind of standing in the back of the room. So that's the first truth. But then one member of the mob in the cul-de-sac, Roy, he offers up, we should kick them out of the neighborhood. That was the second quote. You know, we're going to consider all kinds of things, including expulsion. That wasn't Greg Sankey. That wasn't anyone who has a business card for the SEC. That was someone in Knoxville or someone in Gainesville, someone in Auburn. That's absolutely true that an SEC school official said that. Doesn't carry any weight. It's an angry homeowner saying, hey, you know what? If he doesn't move that boat, I'll drive my F-150 up there myself and take it. No, you won't. No, LSU is not getting kicked out of the SEC. This isn't worth what they're going through. And there's a game against a quality opponent in 4 days now. Do you remember last week when I said, hey, they got a quality opponent coming up in 12 days? You may not want to do this. Okay, we're down to 4 days now. I can't imagine this is worth what they're going through. It would seem to me to now backpedal out of this and say, we're going to concentrate on the season. Lane did stop, I'll say, walking forward on this because he was charging straight ahead, but I think he stopped walking forward. He's maybe just kind of standing still now. He had a quote, nothing says those guys can't practice, so they're practicing. And we'll see what happens next. What happens next is Thursday. There's a legal thing with the SEC in Baton Rouge, I guess. And then Friday, all member schools have to submit their roster for the season to the league office. And so Thursday, you get the legal outcome. Friday, you got to go on the record. Who's on your roster? So that's what we have ahead over the next 48 hours. And then 48 hours right after that, you have Clemson in town. And I promise you, if you could go back in time right now, if you could DeLorean back maybe, I don't know, a month, 3 weeks, whatever, Lane, do you want to go back in time and do all of this absolutely the same way? According to Lane, the players wanted this. Hey, I was uncomfortable. This is almost my favorite part. And I'm sure that there is a very Bill Clinton way that this is, while legally accurate, it's misleading. I think that there is a Bill Clinton way that what Lane said was true. I don't think it reflects what happened. Lane, yesterday, his game week presser, he was basically palms out. Hey, it wasn't me. I was struggling. And then I asked the kids in the leadership council, and they were all like, if they can help us win, you bring them in, coach. And I was like, well, now this is, again, his exact, it helped me get a little more comfortable with it. Heath, do you think that Lane needed some help getting a little more comfortable with it?
2: Lane definitely seems like a guy who's burdened by conscience all the time.
1: So he felt a little more comfortable after the players had told him their wants. Guys, I'm here to lead young men. I just listened to him. Lane is an elite coach. I've talked about this. Like, when I saw him at Bama, I think that was some of his finest work. And I think I was able to crystallize it. I saw it with Jonathan Crompton. I just didn't know what I was seeing. If you drop a quarterback into Lane's lap, whether it's a guy playing his last snaps of organized ball ever or it's a future first-round draft pick, you drop a quarterback into Lane's lap and say, you're in charge of him. He will nudge that guy exactly into the lane he's supposed to be. He is so fantastic dealing with the most impactful position in any sport. I think Lane's immature, specifically to the point of he can't control his wants. I don't think he's got a governor. I don't think there's any, driver's ed. That brake that was on the passenger side, I don't think Lane has a brake on his side. And so I want to say, if you could magically Star Trek back 3 weeks and do this over or skip it, there's a chance Lane would do it again. Because that's just kind of who he is. And that is, it was tough when there were 12 days before Clemson. There's 4 days before Clemson. All right, we're going to take a quick break. We will come back, talk college football next.
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1: Chuck Oliver Show on this Tuesday. It's the season. And nothing calm or normal or uninteresting about LSU and just the entire athletic department right now. I guess it was about 3 weeks ago, Skip Bertman, and he passed, and everybody, properly so, basically you stop the sport and pause for a minute. You have everything going on with LSU in this, I don't know, $45 million roster that they would like to be a little bit more. One guy who won't be there is Jack Pyburn. Heath, did you see the curveball Pyburn got?
2: Yeah, I hate it when that happens, when you get claimed by a team.
1: My gosh, he led the NFL in, I think that's true, led the NFL in sacks during the preseason. Buccaneers decide to play ball and release him. And Pyburn, I read a quote from him, what is today? I read a quote maybe Sunday, because he thought this was a formality. He was like, I think maybe my game's more suited for college anyway. Well, Andy Reid disagrees. The leader in sacks, our one chance to play defense in the modern NFL. Yeah, we'll claim him. So he won't be there, but there is other drama there. Also, former coach, player, both sides of the ball, Jerry Stovall passed, 85 years old. Early 80s, LSU had a little bit of a bounce, and then Mike Archer got in control, and they had some moments, but it wasn't much of a bounce. And then it took a minute. But Jerry Stovall brought some success. He was a former player there and just unbelievable. Like I said, played both sides of the ball, early 60s. And then it was about 20 years later. You have no, when you're, I don't know, 13, 14, you have no proper perspective about these guys and their place. Ray Perkins, if you know that name, he was named head coach at Alabama. Well, I want that guy. I didn't understand his history as a wide receiver at Alabama and then success in the pros and then as a head coach. That was a time, you talk about weird. The 80s was a time when a head coach would leave an NFL gig to go coach in college. That happened multiple times, folks. I'm a head coach in the NFL. Nah, I think I'm going to go coach in college. So Jerry Stovall was head coach at LSU in the early 80s. 82, I want to say, was that Alan Risher or Jeff Wickersham? They went down to the Orange Bowl, played a really strong Nebraska team, and they had a nice little bump right there, like I said, in the early 80s, and then Stovall moved on, but he has left the building. Jerry Stovall passed away yesterday, and LSU announced it, so that's probably where you're going to get the best information about that kind of stuff. What's up, Heath?
2: All right, so Chuck, we have some news, not surprising news, but news nonetheless out of Clemson. Dabo Swinney officially announcing that Christopher Fazina will be the starting quarterback against LSU. Here's the part that's a little more interesting. He said, quote, he's earned that, and then also noted that Fazina will start over Tate Reynolds, quote, this week. So it's safe to say that while, yes, he's the guy, that's certainly not Dabo lashing himself to the mast and saying, that's it. That's the path. This is what we're going to be doing the rest of the way. So Fazina's got the job. It's up to Fazina to keep the job, which should always be the case. But sometimes maybe coaches seem a little more committed than Dabo does on this particular one.
1: He has three more years of college experience than Tate Reynolds. And he has 105 more pass attempts than Tate Reynolds. So there you go.
2: I think at minimum you can expect that you will probably see Tate Reynolds this game. Again, what kind of package and for how long and what's the right moment?
1: Up or down. Like there is a curveball that you're going to send. It's not just if LSU gets up 31-10. Well, of course they'll play the backup. No, Clemson could be nip and tuck, and there's a reason they're going to put Tate Reynolds in.
2: No, they're excited about him as a player, and when you've got a guy – I mean, again, Florida, for example, won a national title using Tim Tebow in a specific package along with what they had in Chris Leak. So I don't know how these two guys' strengths complement each other and how confident they are Reynolds can do everything, but I would be stunned if you don't see Reynolds in the game. Chuck, UCLA did something interesting yesterday. They fired their athletics director, which is an interesting time to do it since the coach that you hired, Bob Chesney, who people are pretty excited about. Chesney's getting ready to make his debut this week. That's not normally the time you say, hey, let's fire the guy who hired him. But Jarman is fired. Martin Jarman will get the $6.5 million he's still owed on his contract at UCLA. This is the deal that stands out about this. This kind of thing is going to happen more often, Chuck. Julio Frank is the chancellor of UCLA and says, quote, UCLA Athletics currently carries a significant financial deficit and its current path is not sustainable. A guy is going to serve named Tim Harris, who's a former Lakers exec, is going to serve as the CEO and AD of UCLA interim on a pro bono basis.
1: That's all he worked for free.
2: I mean, literally, that's where it is.
1: It's like, look, I've been living here four decades. I'll throw in for the local school.
2: At this point, UCLA, remember, UCLA pays what they call calimony. For those who don't remember, there were folks that were not happy at all about the breakup of the Pac-12 and its impact on Cal. And so the legislature and the regents and the people in power structure over there said, all right, here's what's going to happen. Yes, UCLA, you can go to the Big Ten, but you're going to have to throw $10 million Cal Berkeley's way to make up for the fact that you're blowing up their conference. So Cal gets that extra revenue from the Big Ten, but a share of it's going to Berkeley every year. And that combined with things like giving DeShaun Foster a seven-figure contract for no apparent reason and firing him.
1: Yeah, that happened too.
2: They've got themselves, Chuck, a $219 million cumulative deficit in athletics. They're not even the worst offender because, as noted, Cal has repeatedly had major problems with their athletics program. This, whether Congress acts or not, we'll see. But this spending we've seen over the last year or two is just not going to be sustainable. And so what the chancellor of UCLA is saying, that's a Big Ten school, Chuck. Again, they're supposed to have money coming out their ears. We've seen Brett Bielema acknowledge publicly, I had to change my defense because we couldn't spend enough money to get the defensive tackles to run my defense. So I had to change my defense. Like, if even Big Ten schools are looking at this and saying, hey, we can't spend like this, that tells you one way or the other, stuff's about to change.
1: Rutgers joined the Big Ten back when it had its earlier round of expansion. Have you seen their current athletic department deficit?
2: $516.9 million in cumulative shortfalls.
1: That's made up. No, that's made up. Rutgers, since joining the Big Ten, it's not we've got all this debt and now it's the end of the rainbow. It's the pot of gold because we're in fat stacks land. After joining the Big Ten, Rutgers has accumulated $517 million, and they don't even win. UCLA, I didn't know this. They won three national championships last year. Tennis, swimming, golf, whatever it was. I didn't generate enough revenue. But it not sustainable? Absolutely true. And this isn't just fringe universities who are trying to trade up and they got caught up in expansion and, hey, North Dakota State University is going to go out of business. I don't think that's the case at all. This is UCLA. This is Rutgers. This is mainstream programs in the biggest conferences looking around and going, maybe we look the other way for a few years and just make sure no matter what, we finish above the line in 2031.
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1: Tuesday on the Chuck Oliver Show, and the fun part is we get to talk, you know, specific information with our next guest. I don't know if we can really dive into the finances of this because he's mostly on the human side, but we were talking about the economic environment around some huge programs and giant conferences. UW, Washington, and the Big Ten. $19 million in debt last year. There is a thought that it actually is in the mid-30s, but, you know, bookkeeping. They have taken a $10 million advance from Fox. Did you know this? $10 million advance from Fox against future media rights to cover some of the debt. And for the past 6 years, they've been paying interest only on their stadium renovation from like 15 years ago. And so they're set to pick those payments up again. It ain't so healthy up there, but purple and gold and that Husky on the sidelines, there's so many just gorgeous things about it. And it's like on the water right there. But behind the scenes, man, it is a financial rat's nest. And that's at a place like UW. Let's welcome on right now. We will talk sunnier days than that from College Football Matrix. It's Dave Bartu. Dave, that's in your backyard, brother. Is that just generally known that the Washington Athletic Department's in such straits financially?
2: Well, you know something? Let me be clear about something. Two things. One, I don't know exactly the numbers, right? I mean, because, yeah, you got your Freedom of Information Act, and you can get all this information from the public side of it. But let me be clear on, like, what I also know about finances. Most of the, like, the revenue that we generate doesn't even get cut by a check from the university or the athletic department. It comes from other sources. So whether it's UW or Oregon or Penn State or Ohio State or Alabama or Georgia, you know, something on paper, they may be X in the hole, but you have no idea the off balance sheet money that's been donated and stashed away. So I don't like jumping out on, well, everybody's budget is in the hole. Yeah, it is, but there's a lot of resources out there that are off balance sheet private money that you and I will never know about. So putting our finger on the pulse of the actual stability of an athletic department is very, very difficult.
1: So when I hear Stanford's got nothing going on, mounting debt, disagreements behind the scenes, and they need cash and their travel expenses have gone up $10 million a year, you say it's Stanford, dude. They got hundreds of million dollars that we may not know about.
2: From one donor, if they want to get it going, right? I mean, you're talking about the
1: flex. Seriously, that's a flex.
2: It is. My I think my favorite one is Stanford on their entire pile of cash they have sitting there from donations and everything. They make more on, if you just charge at 5% interest, they make more in interest a month than Boise State's entire fund combined. So, you know, Stanford has money there. Do they want to allocate it, though? I think Stanford is the hardest job in the country, Power Four wise, because literally nobody cares. You know, you think people don't care about USC. Go to Stanford, you know, top 25 or, you know, bottom 25. You can't tell by the stadium.
1: I don't mean to be throw you a softball, but Cal Berkeley has always been referenced to me as another place. And I've shared this before. I got a buddy of mine who's a Cal graduate, and he says, we care more about our research university rankings than, quote, the sports teams.
2: Yep, exactly. It's 100%, you know, and so, and remarkably so, you look at the money that those schools generate, from research and the grants and so forth. So, you know, while a lot of people look at college football, it's like, look at all the money it makes. It's something like a Stanford, a UCLA, a Cal. The amount of money that, you know, even if those teams were number one in the country in football, the amount of money it brings in relative to the research and development, it just pales in comparison to it.
1: Yeah, and that's for Stanford and Cal. Unfortunately, don't hold for like Middle Tennessee and Marshall, et cetera. So that's kind of the reality for some. Let's talk on the field a little bit because I give credit. I said all the Belichicks who were involved, like Sonny Dykes got plenty of problems, and they're all his. I wanted to give credit to the Belichicks. Whoever had that defensive plan, they made a first-time starter in Power 4 football look like a first-time starter. I give North Carolina credit, and that was a stinker from Dykes and his staff.
2: Oh, just, you know, something. I was up in the woods. It was opening weekend for elk hunting, bow hunting up out here in Oregon. And, you know, and don't get me wrong. I update the scoreboard all the time on my phone when I'm out there. And yeah, I saw that final come over and it was just like, wow. Not only was that probably awful to watch, but what a loss. What a loss. But I agree with you. All the credit to Belichick for, you know, because he can cash it in at any time, right? He can give up any time. And, yeah, defensively, just absolutely shut it down. Now, TCU going 1-for-5 from fourth down. I haven't analyzed the fourth down decisions yet. But I'm guessing they may have played a part in the demise in that game.
1: Yeah, totally surprising to me that those two offensive coordinators that were celebrated as, okay, that's going to be the focus of these two teams, and it's one game, and it was in a really different location, blah, blah, blah. But that surprised me. It was 20 points at the end of the first quarter, and it finished 15-10 total. Give me a comment. I said this is two-sided as well. All the credit to Tony Elliott. He clearly has a plan. Let's get the oldest people we can find in the portal, and we'll play the old people. And NC State, here's my sort of percolating idea. That may be reflective of NC State this year. Not 34-8, but they don't look like a very talented team, and I was not expecting that going into the game.
2: No. You know, 34-8 is just an absolute whitewash in there. I mean, just smoked them. And so all, you know, and I was actually putting out some discussion points on it, but agree. Number one, Tony Elliott. What a turnaround. I know UVA isn't in the vernacular of a lot of people, but his first 2 years at Virginia, they could have easily fired him.
1: Oh, it was bad. Bad product.
2: Several times over. Yeah, oh, it's horrible. Horrible. Even year three wasn't very good. And then suddenly, boom, it suddenly flipped. Now, one of the guys that he's had on staff, I think is vastly underrated in college football, is his defensive coordinator, Roditsky. Really good guy. That guy has a super high ceiling, and when he gets it going, he can really get it smoking. And so credit Tony Elliott for riding this ship. You know, a lot of people don't realize that the turn of the century, 25 years ago, Virginia was a top 25 recruiter. They can pull, you know, they have money. They can pull players. Never going to be elite, but there's a lot of potential there. So, you know, Virginia looks to be right back on track, and if that defense can hold, that's going to be great. With NC State, though, you know, with Doran, look, he's been a really good head coach for a long time. Northern Illinois, the start of NC State. The last couple of years, though, I think you'd probably agree, it's gone a little stale. Right? We're just treading water. We're really not going anywhere. And Dave marched out this year. He has the number 70th rated OC in FBS football and the 74th rated DC. Now, Dave, for his career, is very good. Very, very good. But that's a full career. And if you look at the last few years, it's been sliding. It's been going down and going down. And I heard there was a lot of rah-rah about NC State this year. And I'm like, that OC-DC pairing is easily bottom third in the ACC. You're not winning anything with that. But that being said, I did not expect them coming out of the gate that bad, 34-8. Doran's got to be on the absolute hot seat right now, because even if it's just from being stale, he may have to be replaced. But credit to Tony Elliott and Virginia for coming out of the gate hard.
1: I'll be honest. I looked at NC State. I was thinking they could be 8 or 9 wins this year, and I don't think that now, duh. But part of it was I was looking at that schedule, Richmond. I don't think Vanderbilt's a whole lot this year. App State, Wake, Stanford. I went through that whole schedule. I was like, that's going to be 7 or 8 wins. No, 6 wins in a bowl. That's kind of what that looks like. But again, it was just 1 week. Kudos to you. I'd made a recommendation for the lights out drops. 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
1: It's a Tuesday Chuck Oliver Show. We are talking college football. And that includes Tony Sanchez, head coach at New Mexico State. He had been head coach at UNLV. He built his, I guess, his reputation and his career. He had been at Bishop Gorman with that monster. Bishop Gorman was sort of the original IMG, I think. It's a version of it. And then he got the UNLV job, and now he's a college football coach. They had a good plan the other night. But I don't know if that's credit Tony Sanchez. I don't know if I should be even more alarmed about Mike Norvell and that staff. One quick look back, Dave Bartu from College Football Matrix. Give me any sort of input regarding Tony Sanchez, because we've talked about him when he was at UNLV, and it wasn't stellar. But they had a good plan, and I'm like, okay, is this credit Sanchez? Is it a new day in his college coaching career, or is this a problem with Ashton Daniels and the Florida State team?
2: Oh man, I don't. You know, after one game, I know everybody's sounding the alarm, and it's week zero. But look, New Mexico State and Tony Sanchez. You know my rule of thumb: bad coaches stay bad, good coaches stay good. And every once in a while, it just kind of goes south. And now I haven't watched the game. I haven't looked at the numbers. So you know, the
1: it's
2: New
1: not
2: Mexico
1: what you do.
2: State,
1: it's not.
2: No, it's not what I do anyway. So yeah. You know, but I look at, you know, the first thing I pull up is, you know, where did we have New Mexico State at, coach effect wise, relative to his schedule, right? So, about average coaching, you know, his win total on the board right now at the beginning of the season was 4.5 wins for New Mexico State. I had him at 5. My data team, my partner, had him at 4. You know, so, you know, there wasn't a whole lot to expect out of New Mexico State. And, you know, and it looked like it was a pretty close game heading into the fourth quarter.
1: Almost, yeah.
2: A lot of people were disappointed in it. But again, week one. But we also know where Florida State's been the last few years, and it's not been good, right? And so I think as a Florida State fan, we're all looking for a stronger – we were hoping more for a 34-8, right, Virginia versus NC State, and putting up a bunch of points and not allowing that much. But, you know, I think ultimately – it's one step forward for Florida State, and we'll see where they go. You know, up next, I think, is, you know, the coming Saturday is going to be a real big test to really see what the thermometer is, what the temperature is on this team and the fan base.
1: Yeah, with SMU coming in on the Labor Day night thing. Okay, so I got to talk about a guy who hadn't even had a game this year. Kalani Sitake. I saw the announcement last week that he and the AD are no longer together. That he's going to report to university vice president and going above the guy's head. I read the story 10 different places, local paper, national outlets, whatever. Everybody referenced how close he was to leaving for Penn State. How close was Kalani Sitake to getting that Penn State job? Because it was referenced everywhere in the story about how he was able to negotiate and leverage that interest into concession or agreements from the athletic department, and then maybe the athletic department isn't following through now.
2: You know, and look, I believed that he was never even offered the job. I thought there was more smoke than fire there. But I've talked to a lot of people, and I'm pretty certain he was offered that Penn State job, and he turned it down.
1: Wow.
2: Okay. I didn't, you know, so again, look, the only time I have ever seen a guy turn down more money from a bigger school to stay or go somewhere else legitimately was Chip Kelly. Okay. And, you know, it's business. It's rare to turn down huge opportunity financially because in the coaching world, this is gone tomorrow, right? I mean, you have no idea when you are going to be fired and when you're going to be hired for every coach at every level in college football and college sports in general. So I was really shocked to hear. I had several people say, no, he was offered the job and turned it down. So now we got what? We got zombie athletic director now?
1: Yeah.
2: I mean, it was, you know, so That cannot be a good sign for BYU sports in general, not just the football team. When the AD is being bypassed by the president, be curious to see how quickly they take care of this quote-unquote problem, because do you recall any time in your career hearing like a coach, like especially at this level?
1: 2 weeks before the season? No, it's not a normal thing. Let's talk Eli Drinkwitz, because I don't know if this is right or not, but I close my eyes and I see Eli at not a mainstream huge program. I don't see him at a Florida State. I don't see him at a Georgia. I don't see him at a place sort of like Missouri. You can be in the great neighborhood, but you're going to be at the kind of different outlier program. Is there anything about Eli like to lead you to believe yes or no on how his system would transport to a bigger stage than even Missouri?
2: Something, he's been successful at both, right? I mean, he has portability. He was successful at App State. He's been successful at Missouri. It took a little while, a little money, a little bit better.
1: It's not easy there.
2: No. It's not, especially. I mean, I think Gary Pinkel is vastly underrated for his ability to coach and what he did with the Tigers. And so, for me, when I look at Eli, you talk about a guy that has, he's a top half head coach in the SEC with bottom half talent. And so, to me, the clock, I feel, is ticking on him getting an opportunity maybe to leave to a bigger SEC school. Because I with the 9-game conference, the expectations, I think it's just so hard to be a head coach in the SEC with bottom half talent, bottom half money, because it is just the expectations that virtually every school are beyond what I feel is even reasonable in this day and age of NIL. So, with Eli, I think he's a really good head coach. He's a really good staffer. And I personally would like to see him get a shot at a program with more talent to see what he could do with it. But he's done an excellent job with Missouri.
1: Charles Huff, I have decided it's official. Memphis is borrowing him. He went to Marshall, got him a Sun Belt title, went to Southern Miss, which was not in a good spot. And they improved by 6 wins in his only season at Hattiesburg. And then Memphis goes on the road and gets a fourth quarter win against Dan Mullen and a talented UNLV squad. Give me your opinion. We've talked Charles Huff before, I know, but when I say he's just being borrowed right now, there's a bigger program ahead for him.
2: Probably. That's where we think he's going, especially after the Marshall. When he was at Marshall, we were on paper, we were really questioning where it was going.

0: Look, Dan Mullen's good, but Memphis has far more talent. Memphis has a better OC-DC combination. And if you look at the numbers, Memphis catching points I thought was a bit ridiculous early in the season. So, but I do agree, Charles is portable, and I think he would be in line. I think he's going to be a guy that's on SEC teams' list coming up in the next few years.
1: All right, I want to get a 30-second opinion, and then we got to run. Chris Hampton, yeah. The Ducks, Oregon Ducks, D.C. I don't know, Will Stein's a coach now. Tosh Lupoy, he's a coach now. Chris Hampton is a guy that you can give me an opinion now. I want to know how much of the job he's doing because of obviously who the head coach is.
0: Right. Chris Hampton, I think he has a higher ceiling than Tosh Lupoy. Okay. I think he can take the Duck defense to the next level. The Duck defense hasn't been great so far. It really hasn't, not relative to their talent. He hasn't put up a top 10 defense. Tosh and Dan never put up a top 10 defense. So I think Chris has the potential to be really, really good. Side note on the flip side, I think the offense is going to make or break this team with their new offensive coordinator. I think Chris is going to be great. I am fading Drew as their offensive coordinator in Eugene.
1: We talk to Dave Bartu every Tuesday, and you can text him. He's got a text line, folks. He will get back to you. You can be an SEC head coach. That's happened. You can be a fan, listener, whatever. Give him the text line real quick.
0: 971-217-8419. I'll be in all week.
1: He's a good man. Dave, we'll do it in 7 days, brother.
0: See you, bud.
1: All right, Dave Bartu. Again, that text line, texting. I got a question, Dave. I'm a Southern Miss fan. How can we continue this? Whatever it is, I always love our time with Dave Bartu on Tuesdays. All right, we're going to take a quick break, come back. Me and Heath leading the second hour.
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14: We've made it to week one in college football. The defending champions from last season, the Indiana Hoosiers, opened the season against North Texas on Saturday. Indiana accomplished the unthinkable last year, 16-0, a national championship win over Miami, and a Heisman Trophy winner. Indiana's ranked sixth heading into this season. Kirk Cignetti returns as the top dog in all of college football. I'm Chris Black.
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0: 740. In the South, it's always college football season. And the king of college football reigns supreme all year long. Now more college football talk with the king of college football. It's the Chuck Oliver Show on Southern Sports Today.
1: Tuesday, Chuck Oliver Show. 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Ovius and Giglio pod. Been running Tobacco Road for a minute. And we will check in with him, our truest reporter for NC State and North Carolina. We will talk to Joe Giglio coming up in about 15 minutes. Everything that had happened this past weekend that led to the 15-10 Tar Heel dub, and it was a good enough win. Never saw Miles O'Neal, the backup quarterback, which I kind of expected we would, and then Jordan Rogers couldn't get enough. Hey, Miles O'Neal's going to play well, but Billy Edwards Jr. is playing so well today that we were supposed to see Miles O'Neal. I was like, dude, you got 10 points at halftime when you're saying all this. And all you did, you got a field goal after that, and then you got the ball snapped over the punter's head. So there's your scoring. So Billy Edwards Jr., you won the game, but there's improvement. So we will talk with Joe coming up in a little while, bottom of the hour. Trey Wallace, Fox Sports senior national college reporter. He will be with us as well. There is a real chance that playing Daquan Wright and Xavien Harris is only half the issue for LSU going forward. There's a real chance that whatever relates to they take the field versus Clemson. Daquan's on the field. Xavien's on the field. There's a snap in a regular season game. All right, they violated the SEC's order. There's a real chance that whatever happens as a result of that is only half the issue for LSU. The longer this drags on, not only are we introducing by choice, not only are we introducing, if we're Lane Kiffin, additional risk for Saturday's regular season game versus a quality opponent, but we are choosing to risk institution-level penalties, again, by choice. As bad as all that could be, it's only half. The longer this drags on, the more likely somebody will start getting intrigued with what happened before Wright and Harris showed up. The longer this drags on and is a story and a thing, people stopped investigating Brendan Sorsby and finding new dirt when Texas Tech said, uncle, it went away. When Brendan Sorsby was told by the NFL, you're not coming here, and he was like, okay, I'll just go train for a year. I'll see y'all in April. It went away. People stopped digging. People aren't going to stop digging. They're going to start digging and realize there's so many people in this other hole. What happens now? Wright and Harris, they played in the game. What happens now? I think the inquisitive digger will think, what happened before? What LSU's head coach and by association the entire university may be on the hook for that occurred leading up to a player asking for his negotiated release from an NFL training camp. There will be someone, whether it is, I gave Ross Dellinger his credit earlier. If he says it, he's not a pots and pans rattler. He's not a look at me attention guy. He's a really good reporter. Old school, traditional, confirm all of it. It could be a Ross Dellinger. I've wrung out everything about what happens next. I wonder what happened before. It could be somebody with a cell phone, a Twitter account, and bandwidth who decides, I'm going to figure out what happened before. Digging. And maybe it's not as detached from LSU standpoint of, hey, I just answered the phone. Because that is how this is presented so far. Lane Kiffin, I just answered the phone is all. I'm just following a court order. It might be a lot more than that on LSU's end, and it could get expensive in almost every way for LSU. Maybe somebody like Jack Pyburn, who didn't have a turnout his way. Maybe he shares details if there is tea to spill, and he helps this inquisitive digger tell the story. Worst decision on ever, whatever front you can come up with, ever made in college football. Tulane quit the SEC. Imagine the long-awaited payoff for a Green Wave fan, and you got yourself kicked out of the SEC. We never know how a certain judge will rule in a district or whatever. The SEC as a league office, and I mean Sankey as the commissioner, they're operating as if they know the league is going to win legally. At some point, whenever it is, they are operating as if they're going to win. Legally and rules-wise. Now, the rules part, I think the SEC will get their version of the declarative. Do y'all remember the declarative judgment the Big 12 sought? Big 12 went to court before any lawsuit was filed to say, Judge, we would like you to declare that we have the right to enforce our rules. The rules that were voted on by the voluntary members of the conference, we would like you to declare that we can institute those rules. Having a judge declare that doesn't seem so silly these days. But see, that's the rules part. Legally, the conference is really presenting this as if we're not backing down, and it does not strike me as posturing. Lenny Dykstra. Y'all know him? If you Google, folks, I'm not kidding. Google Lenny Dykstra, attorney, and then the phrase, clearing his name. I found six different instances of an attorney on the record saying, my client, Lenny Dykstra, looks forward to clearing his name. I just picked Lenny Dykstra. I could have picked Michael Jackson. I could have picked like any celebrity when my client looks forward to clearing their names. And then you look at the defamation lawsuit against Ron Darling, and he didn't clear his name. You look at the Pennsylvania narcotics charge, and he didn't clear his name. You look at the Uber driver altercation, he pled guilty. Lenny Dykstra is somebody who's been, he's had attorneys on the reg. My attorney will clear, my client will clear his name. We look forward to our day in court when we clear his name. And then they don't clear his name. That's posturing. And you usually can tell. That's not what this feels like. That's not what this feels like from the SEC. We're on in Baton Rouge. I hope the governor's tuning in. The conference is not losing this. One way, either you stop with the on its face, the silliness of pulling players from NFL camps. That's one way that the conference is not losing. There's another really tougher way for you that the SEC will prevail. But I am confident that is the outcome. What's going on, Heath?
2: Yeah, the biggest thing about this whole deal, Chuck, is it doesn't feel like it's worth it. I mean, I'm even seeing LSU people who are saying, yeah, I mean, sure, it's always nice to have a useful player, but is it worth this? Like, it's not like you're adding somebody who's a first-round pick. You're adding guys who are fringe NFL players. And, you know, again, depth always helps, but there's a difference between help and this is must-have. If you have Lane's roster and any of these guys are must-have, something's gone seriously wrong. And if they're not must-have, why in the world are you going to where the notion of expulsion could even be mentioned? It doesn't matter that it won't happen. The idea it could even come up is just bizarre over this.
1: Yeah, and again, this has not come up in downtown Birmingham. Any sources has told Ross Dellinger or Yahoo or anybody. The sources were SEC school officials, SEC school executives, folks who are angry on individual campuses associated with individual schools are saying this. But they're saying it. I mean, nobody's talking about, we need to kick Texas A&M out. Like, nobody's saying that, at least.
2: Meanwhile, Chuck, we don't normally spend a ton of time on quarterback announcements from places like Western Kentucky, but there was one yesterday that I thought was pretty important. Rodney Tisdale, going to be the starting quarterback for Western Kentucky, and I don't care, but I do care about the second part of it. He beat out Brock Glenn for the starting quarterback job. That would be the same Brock Glenn who was recruited, of course, by Mike Norvell to FSU.
1: He's an ACC champion.
2: Was actually someone who started games at FSU. And, Chuck, it goes back to the consistent issue of the Norvell era at FSU. For a guy who is respected as an offensive mind, they cannot evaluate and recruit a quarterback, it appears, worth a darn.
1: I mean,
2: you look at their quarterbacks, they don't just fail in Tallahassee. They fail elsewhere. This is a guy that you had in your program for multiple years that was a four-star, that was supposed to be the kind of guy who had a future, and he can't start at Western Kentucky. That's alarming if you're an FSU fan, Chuck. Anybody misses on a guy here, a guy there, they miss on all of them.
1: Yeah, I've always talked about the first step in recruiting. He's such a great recruiter. I was like, if he's a great recruiter, if you think a head coach, a staff, whoever's a great recruiter, That means that they evaluated properly before they did any of that, because getting rankings, we've talked about this before. Do you remember the story? Was it Randy Shannon and his staff? They would literally use like the scout.com recruiting rankings to decide who to offer scholarships to.
2: Yeah, Larry Coker admitted that publicly.
1: Holy smokes. So, yeah, you don't want to get there. So you're correct. For Mike Norvell, the proof is in that quarterback pudding, no doubt.
2: Yeah, just go back and look at the list of players that have come through there. There's not a single one who's gone to other programs and had success, and they were reasonably touted when they landed them. Yeah. Again, if you're FSU, you've got to figure this out, and it sure doesn't feel like he's the guy to do it.
1: All right, we're going to take a quick break. Come back. More of the Chuck Oliver Show next.
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1: We're talking college football because that's what we do. I don't mean to come down on anybody's hustle. I like everybody getting a bite at the apple, getting another paycheck. Fansville is way better than Larry Culpepper. I have decided again. When you look at the latest, like Lane Kiffin is in a couple of the new commercials, Jerry Jones in the day, Joe Theismann. Les Miles used to be there, but he's not as much anymore. Again, the Larry Culpepper, Diet Dr. Pepper, or Dr. Pepper commercials, I never really understood. Fansville, I get. And it's just talking about the same product. It is the best of creativity and funny and making guys a little bit more relevant than maybe Eddie George in a Dr. Pepper commercial playing a doctor. Yeah, all about it. So I wanted to bring up at least one thing that didn't have anything to do with LSU and their eligibility fight, and then Les Miles had to get mentioned as well. Chuck Oliver Show continues today. Appreciate Dave Bartu joining us in hour one. We got Joe Giglio coming up on the success in Chapel Hill and a little bit of misery over in Raleigh and how everything went for them over the weekend. That's coming up as well. Georgia had some news. They have a starting defensive lineman who is no longer on the team. And this is just a couple of days before everybody's season opener. It's coming up. And one of the oldest players on the roster, Xavier McLeod, no longer with the team. He had declared that he was, quote, done with football. He is retired. He had transferred from South Carolina, spent two seasons at Georgia. He played in every game last year, started about half of them. And so you're talking about an older offensive or defensive lineman. That's the one thing I've said, 26 years old or 30 years old in the NFL, that's the same human. 23-year-old putting his hands on an 18 or 19-year-old, no, that's an advantage. And so now Georgia, they are down one of those linemen heading into their season. Let's welcome on right now from the digital world. They've been running in Tobacco Road for a minute. It's from the Ovius and Giglio podcast. It's Joe Giglio. Welcome back, brother. How's your day?
2: Hey, Chuck. How are you doing?
1: Doing pretty good. I appreciate you carving out some time today. A lot of success to talk about over the weekend. A win for Bill Belichick was not what I was expecting to happen, but if it was going to happen, yeah, I could see him playing kind of, you know, grimy defense and getting that sort of dub. What was your takeaway from the Tar Heels win?
2: Yeah, it felt like Bill Belichick playing all of his greatest hits, right, with Jelani Thurman at tight end. Like, what? Bill Belichick found an athletic tight end to feature in his offense? How could that be? You look at their defensive front, Xavier Lewis with 4.5 tackles for loss. It's like, you know, these are all things that were hallmarks of Bill's Patriots team, minus Tom Brady, of course. But, you know, Billy Edwards was solid. He was steady. You know, his 232 passing yards were more than any game last year for UNC's quarterback. So, good enough start to handle it, TCU. And obviously, Sonny Dykes struggles with math and how two field goals would have won the game for him in the fourth quarter. But that's not Bill Belichick's fault that the other guy doesn't know what he's doing.
1: Abu Jaude, wow, he's ready to have a year. He's pretty anonymous, I think, outside of that Tar Heel program, maybe outside of the ACC. What a game.
2: Yeah, he was good for them in the starting in the middle of the year, kind of coming on, a Delaware transfer, obviously has a great frame, great reach. He's a guy that they prioritized bringing back, and I think you'll see him have that kind of season that they had hoped for, you know, even last year when they were trying to put this roster together and obviously had a lot of missteps.
1: I was asking about earlier, I was talking about Miles O'Neill and the fact that there was expectation from a lot of folks, certainly on the TV broadcast and the pregame and everything else, that North Carolina would play a couple of quarterbacks. Is that something you anticipate coming soon?
2: You know, obviously they keep everything close to the vest. And, you know, the question is, at what point do you try to build for tomorrow, or what time do you try to figure out how to win the game in front of you? And I think Billy Edwards helps you win the game in front of you, but obviously he's not any kind of long-term answer for them at quarterback. But it's everything's a year-to-year proposition, Chuck.
1: credit to Virginia, Tony Elliott, all of them. All right, I've said it. NC State was awful. I didn't expect, like, they could have lost the game. I didn't expect a Dave Doran team, especially with a veteran quarterback, to look so not ready to play, and that was my takeaway. What was yours?
2: Yeah, they were bad. There was not many redeemable qualities for NC State on Saturday up in Charlottesville right from the start of the game. Down to, you know, giving up a 23-play drive in the second half to really just add insult to injury if you're an NC State fan. I'm with you. I thought Virginia's offensive line was really good. I thought their quarterback, they ran the single wing. It was like Paul Horning
1: that
2: back
1: happened
2: there for Notre Dame, yeah, like leather helmet style offense. But they were dominant, and I thought NC State just looked completely and totally unorganized and as if they had never played football before. And as if no one told them that they were playing football on Saturday. And unfortunately for Dave Doran, that has been a pattern for him when his teams get in those national spotlight games. You know, Tennessee a few years ago that they played in Charlotte and were embarrassed by, just kind of springs to mind off the top of my head. But they have these unfortunate lapses. The good news for Dave Doran is he always seems to rally after the lapses. So we'll see what he can do in a few weeks when NC State goes down to Nashville and takes on Vanderbilt.
1: I have said to myself over the past couple of days, I know C.J. Bailey's better than that. Tell me I'm right. C.J. Bailey is a lot better than that, and he will have far better moments.
2: Yeah, you know, they got to figure some things out. They have a new skill players, receivers, running backs. Offensive line, to me, has been a kind of continual question in the last few years. And they got to clean a lot of those things up, maybe simplify some things, go back to the drawing board on some of those routes for some of those receivers. But, yeah, CJ had an awful day. He's had a few of those, though, Chuck. He's now, against teams not named North Carolina, is 2-7 in his road starts, including just an abysmal performance down at Miami last year that most people kind of hand wave. But that was his homecoming, and he was bad in that game, too. So he's got to figure out a better way to play when he's away from Carter-Finley Stadium, and they've got to really clean up a lot of things offensively to try to put their players in a better position to make plays and help them win football games.
1: All right, I want to ask you about one of the biggest games of the ACC this weekend. It's not North Carolina, but Clemson at LSU. I'll be darned if Lane isn't acting like a 12-year-old doing everything he can to whatever the chance to increase Clemson's odds. And then they're rolling in with Christopher Vezina, who it's kind of like, I mean, it's vanilla ice cream out of a white bowl. Tell me how you think this goes for Clemson and LSU Saturday night.
2: Yeah, I mean, talking about programs that certainly have a lot to prove, and that's Dabo Sweeney and Clemson. You know, we talked to him in Charlotte in July, and he was kind of adamant that Clemson was still Clemson. I like to say they have one of those games every year where they'll usually play a team from the triangle and they let you know, hey, no, really, we're still Clemson. It would be great for the ACC if they could do that against LSU. But down there, I don't know. I actually think Lane Kiffin's a pretty good coach, and I'm not sure he gets enough credit because of all the circus, that atmosphere that he creates and all the other things that he kind of goes along with him. But I think you're going to see LSU with a much better roster handle a Clemson team that lost a bunch to the NFL last year and even really only won 7 games with those guys last year.
1: Brother, I appreciate you coming in. Always, it's good information. Thank you for carving out time today.
2: Thank you, Chuck. Appreciate you.
1: Yes, sir. Joe Giglio, Ovius and Giglio Pod. Get them and all the information they're going to give you about everybody in the state of North Carolina and expanding from the ACC as well. And so Christopher Vezina, it's like if you ordered a C+, B- maybe quarterback, and that's what you got. He's big and he's got a strong enough arm. He's pretty accurate. That's the strongest thing in his favor. But he also really feels like sort of a placekeeper, that they already have ideas for who's going to be the real spark to the offense, and that's Tate Reynolds. So Vezina will get the start, and that'll be good because he's had a start before and he's played college football in big stadiums, and that certainly will be its own kind of environment. Again, I think that whatever Lane Kiffin has decided to do regarding the pursuit of these NFL players, it's gone to the point where you're supposed to, like, you've told the players we're turning to game week preparation. You've done that. Well, you need to turn to game week preparation as well. Lane was asked yesterday, he had a game week presser, specifically about how he is feeling with the attention on him. He's like, I'm all right. I'm used to it. He's like, chaos, as long as you can control it, which that's, you don't control chaos. He says chaos can be fine as long as you can control it. So that's Lane Kiffin's version of it. And it wasn't, again, a declaration carved in stone, but the idea that you're going to control all of this, you're dealing with a roster that's about, I don't know, half teenagers and half early 20s. That's a lot more difficult to control than you believe. And so his thought of, yes, okay, I'm used to chaos and I'm used to like the focus is on me. He went down that lane. And that as long as you can keep this control, well, does it seem controlled? Does it seem controlled when you have other SEC, not the league office, but you have other SEC members? We need to kick them out. It's just angry talk from the guy down the street. It's just the neighbors complaining right now in the cul-de-sac. It's not the HOA. They haven't gotten involved. But they're not saying that about Kentucky or Tennessee or Florida or Georgia or anybody else in the conference. As I said earlier, Texas has its own version, and so does South Carolina. King here, and boy, can't wait for it to be King there. Just a couple of weeks from now, college football starts, and we will be broadcasting the Chuck Oliver Show live again from our home away from home, Harris Cherokee, in Cherokee, North Carolina. Been going there about 5 years since we helped cut the ribbon on the great new Caesars Sportsbook there. Collegiate pro sports wagering, not after you get on an aeroplane, not after you go to Nevada. When you get in your car, drive just a little while, you're in North Carolina. You not only have the OG Harris Cherokee in Cherokee, you got Harris Valley River about an hour west in Murphy, North Carolina. 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
1: Chuck Oliver Show rolls along on this here Tuesday, and it's game week, but you may not know it on this Tuesday. I promise it'll look right on Saturday. Let's head out right now to, well, I can't tell you where he's on his way to Baton Rouge, from Fox Sports National college football reporter Trey Wallace. Trey, welcome back to the program. How's your day?
2: It's going good. It's going good. Trying to muddle through what I'll be doing in a Baton Rouge courtroom on Thursday, and then getting prepared for LSU versus Clemson on Saturday night. It's going to be a crazy 72 hours in the Bayou.
1: Okay, if there were folks from 15 SEC fan bases right now that could speak out, they would say, Trey, better get there in a hurry while LSU's still in the conference. I think that's a bit extreme. Tell me what you expect to happen on Thursday, and then what the SEC's possible response is if they don't get their way.
2: Yeah, I think that I don't see the judge moving away from precedent that's already set. They're going to hear arguments from the NCAA. The SEC lawyer will present their arguments in front of the judge, and then obviously you've got the plaintiffs. I see an injunction. I'm not trying to get in the judge's head. This is how I just forecast it. There could be an injunction granted from the bench, meaning, you know, sometime later that afternoon that it's granted. It allows LSU and others, by the way, this is not just LSU. South Carolina's got a player involved in this, that if the judge grants an injunction, that player would then be eligible to play for Shane Beamer this weekend. So I don't want to put it all on LSU, but I know where the focus is. That would happen. Come Friday, when LSU and some others have to put their roster together, they would add them to the roster. A few of them have already been practicing for LSU. And that's where it gets a little bit spicy, Chuck, because you are telling the SEC this is what you're doing. They're going by a court order, meaning Lane Kiffin and LSU. And you got to make a decision now. You know, the SEC does, which I'm sure they are already prepared for, and how to attack this. Do they sit back? Do they wait? Do they let the LSU play these athletes and then come back with some kind of punishment? Or I'm not a lawyer, okay? Even though I've been covering it now for 5 years, I feel like one. I would say the SEC would be prepared in some form or fashion to either, you know, try to hand down punishments through maybe some type of lawsuit, or they file their own type of motion in a Louisiana court, because this is going to appeal. Like, guys, like, either way, this is going to appeal, however which way it goes. And so, yeah, it's going to be a fascinating 72 hours. And if a few players start running out of that tunnel Saturday night in Death Valley, they go against the SEC's wishes, this thing is going to turn into something that I don't think many of us expected 2 months ago.
1: Yeah, among the perceived penalties that Sankey could hand down, coach suspended for half that competitive season, and then a 50% fine equal to the budget for that sport. I mentioned yesterday LSU put two soccer players in a game Sunday. But correct. I don't know that anybody cares if the soccer coach gets suspended, and half the budget would be $1.2 million. I mean, you don't want it, but you can kind of stomach that. Was that sort of a trial balloon by LSU?
2: I think, you can look at it that way. I think it also plays into the factor that, you know, the soccer season and whatnot had started. And I think also at the same time, you know, we're going to test this bad boy. To see, you know, we saw what played out in basketball with Mark Mitchell saying, all right, well, I'm not going to go to Kentucky. I'm going to go to Missouri because this is going to be a headache. We're seeing LSU dive headfirst into this. And they're being guarded, first off, by the court, second of all, by Governor Landry, which is fascinating in itself. But what did you expect for a coach that went on a tirade during a SNAP benefits press conference last year against Scott Woodward and Jimmy Sexton to then turn around and pay, you know, over $100 million, allow LSU to do that, to bring in coaches and players and whatnot, and rebuild the roster? I think that, you know, it will be interesting to see how the SEC tries to enforce some punishment. Look, there's no sugarcoating this. There are some agitated folks within the conference. And when I say folks, I'm talking about presidents and chancellors and athletic directors at other schools. I'm not going to come out here and tell you that all of them are agitated. Why? Because some of them involved in this whole process have players that could potentially be on their roster Saturday. Like, you know, like, is South Carolina's president upset? You know, knowing that if they get this injunction on Thursday, well, one of his players is going to be on the field Saturday. Like, so, you know, I don't buy into, and I've talked to a number of folks about this, I don't buy into, oh, well, the other 15 schools are just so agitated by this. Yeah, there's a few, there's a number of them, but I think we went a little bit overboard on Monday trying to describe it as a whole conference thing when a number of these schools were going after players with potential NFL experience. And I know it's a different type of situation with Cole Hudson at Texas, but that is a player also who went through the NFL draft process the same way Arian Carter did, even though Arian Carter took his name out before the actual draft happened. So it gets a little bit complicated here on who really wants to cry wolf in all of this.
1: Yeah, LSU, they're the new Texas Tech. Everybody hates them. That is the narrative, no doubt about it. Continuing with our friend Trey Wallace from Fox Sports. Let's talk Vanderbilt and actual on-field, yeah, because Blaze Berlewitz will be on-field, at least to start the game in week one against an overmatched opponent. I've been told by people who have been at a practice with Jared Curtis that you see the ball come off his hand and you're like, oh, that's different. What is the general plan for the five-star?
2: Yeah, I think this, you're gonna move this young man into the role at some point. You've got Blaze that's been around there for a while now, dating back to Diego and Coach Jerry Kill from New Mexico State. You know them coming in. You know they decided they're gonna go veteran to start things off, and that's not a bad plan. I've talked to folks all summer long that you know not every five-star player is ready to come in and start immediately. Like, we're going to see Jerry Curtis play on Saturday. Like, there is no doubt in my mind that is going to happen. In my personal opinion, this is me saying that I think Curtis will be the starter by game four, game five, and that's if, you know, if Blaze is not out there, you know, just spitting fire on the field. I think that there is an opportunity right now, and Clark Lee took it when it comes to handling things, and he kind of walked back, and I don't know if he even had to walk it back, you know, by saying, look, this is what we're doing for week one. I didn't say anything about week two or week three, you know, so I give him a little bit of credit in that sense. But they've invested a lot of time, obviously some money into this. And in this day and age, you know this, Chuck, you can't have a quarterback that they can two and a half just sitting on the sideline waiting, you know, until you get to almost towards the end of the season. So I expect Jerry Curtis, you're going to see him a lot more, and I expect that to happen towards the end of the month.
1: Just a quick commentary, just one little look back over the weekend. I got a rule that on Mondays we only talk about the winners because, like, let's give out some flowers first and then we'll criticize folks. I was like,
2: oh, we can have fun, though, with it.
1: I was like, well, folks, my number one takeaway of the weekend was how could NC State look so unprepared to play football when they have the best player on the field, C.J. Bailey. What was your takeaway? Just any observation about how good Tony Elliott and Virginia looked with all the old men, or NC State on the other side taking it on the chin?
2: Boy, oh boy, Virginia could be a problem in the ACC this year. Bo Pribula, I try not to take away a lot from week one. I get it. But also at the same time, C.J. Bailey, he had a rough day. And if that offensive line, if that's what we're going to get for the entire season, this might be it for Dave Doran at NC State. I'm just saying it could be a very, very long year. I don't care how good your quarterback is. He didn't have time to breathe this past weekend. But you look at Virginia, you know, could this be one of those teams that surprises this year? Tony Elliott's kind of building this thing in the way that he's doing it. And you bring in a quarterback that's so versatile. So I think Virginia, in my opinion, could stun some folks this year. I'm not going to say they're making the playoff, and I'm not going to say they're going to win the ACC, but I think that's a better-looking team than maybe some expected. Looking at the other end of that, Florida State is in trouble, and they might as well start passing the collecting plate around right now for the buyout, because if Kevin Jennings and SMU roll into Tallahassee and do what I think they can do from an offensive standpoint, I don't know if Mike Norvell will last until mid-October. It just doesn't feel right at the moment. They look stagnant. especially against a New Mexico State team. You have to wonder how much buy-in is there from the fans right now, which I can just, you can tell that they're hesitant to even get excited about it. So, you know, those were like two of the takeaways in the ACC. And then shout out to Memphis for what they did going to UNLV and winning that football game, especially the way they did with Charles Huff. That is a team now that I look at and say, oh boy, they could be a problem in the G6 and maybe take a playoff spot at the end of the year.
1: This guy knows. From Fox Sports, is Trey Wallace. Thank you for your input, brother.
2: Thank you, buddy. Have a great week.
1: All right. We're going to take a quick break on this Tuesday. Come back. Me and Heath next.
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1: I don't get nervous. That's not like really... If I see a rattlesnake, I might get nervous, but I'm fired up to let our guys go cut it loose and play, and I think so. I still get amped, you know, but I'm not like biting my fingernails or anything.
2: John Summerall, UF head coach. They welcome Florida Atlantic in to the Swamp on Saturday night. They're about a 4-touchdown favorite, 26.5-point favorite, and they should be able to run it up if that's what they choose. That was not the case of how it went in week zero, even with such a limited slate of games. I mentioned the Florida State game, and again, there was an overmatched opponent that you knew you were going to win. They were favored by more than that. They were favored in the 30s. It just wasn't that type of performance, and so you can find out, even in a comfortable 16-point win, we found out about Florida State. That's Jeff Cameron yesterday. Hey, it's a 16-point win in front of the home crowd. How's the fan base? Nervous? Worried? Scared? Yeah, because it was New Mexico State, and it was only 16. Florida is paying FAU $1.2 million. Take a beating if that's how it turns out. I'm going to be competitive. I'm not going to be unsportsmanlike, and I'm not going to try to humiliate kids. I have no interest in doing any of that. I want to work my team out. And I'm paying you $1.2 million, so go populate the other side of the football and eat this. Like, that's I want it to be four quarters of that because Tremell Jones, TJ would still like to be the quarterback, I'm sure. So even when he goes in, if he does, because, we didn't see it the other day, Florida State. All right, empty the benches because this game is salted away. That's not really how it unfolded. So that's what I hope happens in Florida. I want to see it happen. I do. I want to see that offense. Even though we all know who the opponent was, this is the vision of what we have. Chuck Oliver Show continues on this here Tuesday. Leader in the clubhouse for quote of the year in college football. Charles Huff, check out his 20-year coaching odyssey. When you say Charles, I do it. Whenever anybody references Charles Huff, I think, oh, yeah, Nick Saban. Marshall hired Nick Saban's Alabama, the Alabama running back coach. Which, of course, that's what Marshall did. But glance at the resume, folks, and you don't even have to start checking facts. You see so many high-profile situations that Charles Huff has been in. Saban, absolutely, that happened. How about Ralph Friedgen? James Franklin, P.J. Fleck, Joe Moorhead, Chan Gailey. Probably leaving somebody out. That's a lot of influences. His quote after Memphis's season opening, fourth quarter comeback, they scored the final 13 points, I believe. Comeback win over UNLV. Quote, "We don't play music at practice. So if you want music, you're not going to play for me. We don't do ice cream trucks. We don't do fun things. You know what's fun? That locker room right now is fun." Tigers get Arkansas State at home before they go to Boise, and that's a game. Heath had brought that up as well. Even when we talked to him on, yesterday, I guess, that was a game that everybody is kind of circling. The UNLV-Memphis thing looked fun. Okay, and now Memphis is one. Well, they got Boise coming up. Let's see how they handle some success. 70 new players on a roster, and they may be a playoff team, which is why Memphis is important to us. They're in our process. Saw that scenario with North Texas last year, and they turned 74, I want to say, new players into a program best 12-2 record. Their reaction to fruit basket turnover up and down the entire program was 12-2, and we could be a playoff team. That's what can be done at the G6 level. And I got to tell you, actually, I think going forward more times than not, I think that's what you have to do at the G6 level, because you're going to get strip mined. You're going to get poached. So have a plan, have a structure, a vision in mind, And you may have to populate it every year or every other year, but that's how you're going to succeed. And while Memphis is borrowing Charles Huff before he moves on to a bigger job, and then suddenly we're talking about all the people that got influenced by him, before that happens, Memphis is going to reap the benefits. That's a good-looking, solid team. What's up, Heath?
3: Yeah, if you remember, Chuck, American Media Days, I flat out said, yeah, seeing Charles Huff in person, how he handled things, just watching those other coaches. It's not that they're bad coaches, but you could be a good coach and you're not necessarily ready for a bigger job. Watching Charles Huff in that room at the American along with some of the other coaches there, immediately it was like, one of these people is going to be an SEC head coach. I don't know which school yet, but one of these people is going to be an SEC head coach. And it was absolutely clear from his vibe right away. Oh yeah, this guy, unless somehow he has radically different results at Memphis than he's had everywhere else he's been a head coach so far, he's going to have a few years success and he's going to be in an SEC school sooner rather than later. Chuck, yesterday I was on with you from Las Vegas. We did not get a chance to talk about the one other thing that was going on in Vegas unrelated to the UNLV-Memphis game that got my attention. I am minding my own business, and I am looking out the window at the Vegas skyline, and part of that is, of course, the Sphere. And what do I see on the Sphere, Chuck, but a minute-long video for Ole Miss football? We talked about how they were doing the advertising in Times Square for the Heisman campaign there. They're doing it on the Sphere in Vegas as well.
2: Yeah, so, I saw the powder blue helmet that they had created out of the Sphere. That was impressive looking.
3: Yeah, it starts with that.
2: I don't know how much it costs, but it looked nice.
3: No, it starts with that. I have no idea. Yeah, the thing about it is, if you have a hotel room that happens to be looking in that direction, which I did, you realize pretty quickly, okay, there's only a few advertisers at any given time. And then the rest of it is either them promoting things that are going on at the Sphere. They show movie there, The Wizard of Oz, I guess, on a pretty regular basis. And then there's bands playing there. So it's like a mixture of those, and then it's the people who are advertising. And there's only, it seems like, about half a dozen advertisers. So it became pretty clear, oh, okay, I'm going to see this Ole Miss video about every 8 minutes. So I was able to get a photo and a video of it. And again, for all I know, they were doing it for like 48 hours. I don't know how long it stays there. But things I expected on my Vegas vacation, Chuck, looking out of my hotel room in the early morning hours and seeing a giant blue Ole Miss helmet and then video of Kiwan Lacy and Trinidad Shambles. That was not on the list of things I expected as a Vegas sight this year.
2: No, but they pulled it off well. I always, like the stuff we talked about in Times Square with the going back to, was it Joey Harrington was the first one that Oregon put up there? It was eye-catching, but I still knew what it was. I had seen billboards or tarps or whatever. I'd seen all of that stuff. I'd seen holograms before, shot into the air. I never seen anything like the Sphere. And have you attended anything in it?
3: A couple of things.
2: Fantastic. Nice venue, man.
3: Yeah, I went to the Eagles there earlier this year and also saw a film that U2 performed the first residency
2: there.
3: That's
2: right.
3: And they did a film of it that is only designed to be shown in the building, and it is uncanny. Like it looks like U2 is down there. It's not perfect, but it's as close as I could ever imagine a film version being. So if you are in Vegas and you are a U2 fan, and you get a chance to see that movie, I would tell you check it out because it really is a remarkable showing. I wish it was a little longer. That's my only knock on that film.
2: We work harder than any country on earth to keep ourselves entertained. I think it's awesome.
3: Yeah,
2: and fed.
3: And by the way, the money they put into that thing, everything I understand is they'll never make the money back. But it's certainly a remarkable building.
2: You know what?
3: Question.
2: Now, this is a

0: get the start of the new season, as we do this week, we get the announcing crews, and there's always at least a few that turn up. They're like, whoa, that guy's doing stuff. That would be the category I put this in. The game, Kentucky taking on Youngstown State this week, the color analyst for that game going to be Charlie Strong. That'll be interesting. Obviously, Charlie Strong understands and knows football, but it was well known that one of the issues Charlie Strong had at first in his coaching career was getting hired, in part because he just wasn't a guy who interviewed as well, maybe, as people thought based on his resume he would interview. I just don't know about Charlie Strong as a game analyst. I'll be curious to see how comfortable he is speaking right off the cuff in the moment about a team he's just knowing a little bit about. Be interesting. I'm sure he can do fine with the analysis. It's the communications part I'll be curious about.
1: Yeah, he gets a shot because he's Charlie Strong and has the 35-year resume. I've seen, like, Urban Meyer. Didn't he do color that one year that he was out completely? And, like, we've seen him do that as well. And so sometimes you can get surprised, but Charlie Strong isn't necessarily the first name comes to mind. Wraps it up on this Tuesday. Well, I'll be back. More Chuck Oliver Show tomorrow.
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0: going to hour number three. I know I'm asking a lot right here, but can we have a conversation? Can we try and have a conversation about this? An actual conversation about this? Talking about Tony Romo. Some of you are treating this very seriously and legitimately, and some of you are making jokes. But remember, the chat, nobody ever gets torn down in the chat. The chat is a safe haven. The chat is nice chat. That's why the chat's there. Because people think that, for instance, some of the other platforms like X are too harsh. So they found their way to the jungle chat where everybody treats everybody with respect and love. Love and respect. All right, now this guy addresses it seriously. I'm saying, can we have a conversation about this? Jay in Tampa. I work with spinal injury patients who have that issue. And the medical field where addiction is an occupational hazard. It's insidious, but beatable. Do the work, Tony. It's worth it. Good luck. This is why the whole conversation about cannabis and pot and why back in the day in the NFL, it was so frowned upon. And I'm not even here to judge, but back in the day, and I had Ricky Williams on the pod recently, and we talked about this. And we talked about if, and remember, he got suspended twice. And even I didn't understand it that clearly at that time. I think a lot of us made the mistake that, man, what's Rick's problem? Rick is picking pot over the NFL when that's not what he was doing. Ricky was dealing with a lot of things. Ricky was dealing with social anxiety. Ricky was dealing with pain. It made him feel better. And not just like, yeah, of course it did, Rome, recreationally. No. It made him function in a much better way. Like, what would you rather do? Take hardcore drugs? That was the hypocrisy all those years of the NFL. It was okay to get hardcore opioids that you could get addicted to. The owners were fine with that. Just, we don't need to know about it. But you could do that. You could take the spike. You could take that hammer. Toradol is fine. But no, we're not smoking pot. That's bad for the brand. That's bad for business. That's bad for optics. No, we're not smoking pot. But go ahead and pill up. And who knew how much more damage you were doing to your body physically and what kind of addictions were developing? I'm not at all surprised to hear Tony Romo say, yeah, when I retired, I was in a lot of pain. And then I kept taking pills. And then when I tried to get off the pills, that was hard. And then I started drinking. And then I've got a dependency. So that right there is somebody in the medical profession saying, we see it all the time. Occupational hazard. It's insidious, but it is beatable if you get the right help. Now, what's good for Tony Romo is he has resources and probably the best help that you could possibly get. He just has to commit to it and do the work. This is from Adam Downs in the chat. Yo, Romo, I've been in AA for 2 years and change. We'd love to have you. See, some people are taking this seriously and some are not. Bo in the LBC, quote, I own this completely. Signed to Oj while trying to get his memorabilia back. Bo, I know you're proud of yourself for that, but you shouldn't be. Trying to have a legitimate conversation here. I own this completely. That's a different type of ownership. Owning your decisions is different than owning physical property and holding people hostage in an attempt to get that property back and telling them at gunpoint, nobody is leaving. Nobody is leaving this room until I get everything back that's mine. That's not the ownership we're talking about, Bo, and you know it.
1: I've basically spent a conflict-free life, you know.
0: Whoa. What did you just say?
1: I've basically spent a conflict-free life, you know.
0: Did you just say you've basically spent a conflict-free life? I would argue that Ron and Nicole's necks would disagree with that.
2: Ron
0: a conflict-free life? You murdered two people. Is murder not considered a conflict?
1: Hypothetical.
0: My dude, your bar for conflict is not the same as the rest of our bars for conflict. DJ and I were watching TV the other night, and there was a show that came, it was a commercial. I don't know if it was a doc or what it was. I was half asleep. And it was about OJ's prank show. Wait a minute, a guy who killed two people had a prank show? That's not a good idea. Was that a thing? Or did I dream that? Was I half asleep when I saw that commercial? Matt and the OC, War Romo, coming on the Reinvention podcast in 2028. That'd be great. That would be the great, that'd be the best possible outcome. I'm rooting for that. I'm rooting for that. I would love that. Because Daryl Strawberry came on in 2026, well, last week, and it was incredible. It was amazing. And he talked about how he found himself, found his soul, and did so with the help of a lot of people around him, starting with his wife. It's just good stuff. You want these stories to end well, right? You don't want these stories to end badly. You want them to end well. CDCSD. If Ryan Leaf can make it back into the booth, then there's no reason why Tony Romo shouldn't be able to. The only reason would be if he doesn't get healthy. Of course Tony Romo will have another job. Tony Romo will have another opportunity. There's no doubt in my mind. If he does the work, and he's healthy, and he gets clean, and he's sober, and he actually prepares. Because the guy's very, very likable, and had a big job. And you'll always get a second chance. It's what you do with the second chance that matters. And Wheeler Dealer, you just gotta hire a driver. If you make the kind of money Romo does, there's no excuse. Not that easy. He had a dependency, right? I think that's a little simplistic. I mean, yes, you do that. Yes, you get a driver. But you're still not fixing the problem. You're not getting to the root of the problem. What he said was, I have a dependency. I had a dependency on pills, drugs. Then that dependency became alcohol. You could tell his work was suffering. It was not just one bad day. But yeah, hiring a driver would help. But more than anything else, he needs to fix himself first. My man Armand Armadillo. All right, Jim. Thank you for the Reinvention Project with D. Straw. It was so inspiring. I want to share it with all my brothers across the pond. Armand, do that for
3: brother.
0: Me. That'd be great. I'd appreciate that. Do share that. Here's one. Rome. New setup for Tomfoolery Sports Bar in South Carolina. One of the unofficial homes of the Jim Rome Show. War weekdays off and cigars with the Rome Show. Scott in South Carolina. Let's see it. Oh, hell yeah. Let's go. The Tomfoolery Sports Bar. I like it. Lauren, pull that in a little tighter. They got weekdays off. It's a break take. Of course it's break takes, because that's what you clones want. It's not me up there. It's not part of the show. It's a break take. Let me get a picture of the break take. It's probably my guy Tom and one of his takes on the break take. Either way, dude, I appreciate you. I appreciate anybody. No, let's see. All right. I appreciate any establishment. Listen, if you have an establishment and you air the show, get us the picture. Post it. We'll turn it around. We'll put it on the air. Armand, man. He's feeling the show today. All right, Jim. I got two All Right Jims from Armand in one segment. All right, Jim. I love the way you handled the Romo story. Straw said it as well. Any one of us could make the worst decisions. Straw did the work. So can Romo. War Romo being a future Reinvention pod. Let me tell you something. Straw had to dig out of a much deeper hole than Tony Romo. Straw had to dig out of a much deeper hole than Tony Romo. Believe me when I tell you that. Straw was talking about how he went to church for 7 years and just did the work, did the work, did the work, did the work. Seven straight years. When he did the podcast, I said, hey, Straw, bring me up to date. What are you doing day to day? What's going on? How are you doing? And how's your health? He said, first of all, my health is great. He had a heart attack not that long ago. I don't want to give away the whole pod, but he had his number retired by the Mets, which was huge for him. But right before it happened, he had a heart attack. So I said, Straw, how's your health? He said, great. And he looks great and he sounds great. And I said, what's your day to day like? And Daryl Strawberry said, I travel about 270 days a year. Straw's preaching the message of recovery and reinvention and renewal. And he's a man of faith. So he's on the road and he's preaching. And he's talking to anybody and everybody. And when I said, so where are you? He said, right now, I'm in St. Louis. My wife brought me out here. Like, look around, Jim, I'm in the woods. I'm in nature. It's beautiful. I had to take myself out of that element. I had to get myself healthy and get clarity. But man, he worked really hard to get that clarity. So it's possible. Charles Lee, quote, Tony still isn't Chris Forster. Listen, I'd even argue that Forster is exactly what we're talking about. You want rock bottom. How do you bounce back from blasting rails on video in the facility?
1: Miss you.
0: And you're still in that league.
1: Forget about you.
0: That.
1: How about me going to a meeting?
0: I don't know. I don't know the man personally. But I do know that when Kyle Shanahan crossed over and slammed his rig into that 21-year-old woman's rig, they named Forster the guy to be in charge. So not only is he still in the NFL, he holds a really prominent position in the NFL and is an extremely well-respected coach in the NFL. It could be done. That guy did it. That's one of the greatest comeback stories ever. All right, when we come back, Brent Brennan, the head football coach in Arizona, joins us next. Stay tuned. 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

0: Jim Rome in Southern California. I am live. If you want to jump up in here and participate, go ahead and do so. But in the meantime, we're going to talk some more college ball. We are joined right now by the head football coach at the University of Arizona. He's in his third season at Tucson. Wildcats were 9-4 last year, 6-3 in Big 12 play. They earned a Holiday Bowl berth. He was previously the head coach at San Jose State for 7 years. Arizona is going to open up their season against Northern Arizona on Saturday. We are joined right now by Brent Brennan. Brent, great to have you back. How you doing, Brent?
1: It's good to see you, Jim. How you doing, man?
0: Good, good. Good to see you, coach. Appreciate it. Listen, given all the work that you and the staff, the players and staff, have put into this point, how excited are you to get on the grass and see exactly what you've got?
1: And we can't wait, man. It's been obviously 9 months of just grinding through the offseason, spring practice, summer, training camp, all that stuff. We got a great group of kids, great coaching staff. We've been working our asses off. Everyone's excited to just let it rip on Saturday night.
0: I like it. Brent Brennan joining us. You know, Brent, you posted a 5-win improvement last season. You led the Wildcats to their second bowl game in the last 3 years. Don't want to get ahead of ourselves, and there's a lot in front of you, but do you feel like the pieces are now in place to compete for a conference championship like you did at San Jose State when you won the Mountain West?
1: I think any coach that gets on your show and tells you they're not trying to win the damn conference is out of their mind. You know what I mean? I think that's what we're all here for. We want to swing at the, you know, on the biggest stage, and we want a chance to play for that thing. Now, we got a hell of a conference. Everyone in this conference is good. Everybody can play. They're well coached. There's talent everywhere. So we got a daunting schedule, but we're excited. We're ready to play, and we just want to kick the ball off and get playing.
0: Hey, Brent, I talk about this all the time. I love your conference. I love your conference. I think it's competitive. I think it's entertaining as hell. I think that's high octane. What are your thoughts about the conference? How would you describe that conference?
1: It's incredibly deep. You know, I think that part of it is really interesting, where every week when you line up, you better bring it. Because if you don't, someone's going to send you packing with a bad feeling in your soul. So it's really, really tough. There's some really tough road venues. This year, we seem to have a bunch of them on the schedule. We get to go to BYU, Kansas State, Texas Tech, and I forget what last one is. West Virginia, which would be a nightmare, right? Because that's got to travel across the country. Rich Rod's got those guys playing. So it's a hell of a deal, man. Week in and week out, you better lace them up and be ready for a fight.
0: By the way, these are hostile environments. I mean, it's great for college football, but these are not easy places to go. Listen, speaking of BYU, I hate to get into this so soon, but you mentioned BYU. I know you're focused on Northern Arizona, but you got BYU, and you've got them in your second game. 14th-ranked BYU. You had a wild game against them last year. They escaped Tucson with a double OT win. I know you've got no control over the schedule, but when you saw that you were going to get them that early on the road in week 2, what kind of thoughts did you have?
1: It was just that we better get ready. You know what I mean? We better attack this first opportunity against NAU, and then we'll shift our focus to BYU. And I know that sounds like coach speak, but in college football these days, anybody can beat anybody. And if you don't show up ready to play, you're going to get your ass beat. And we're not here for that. So the BYU game will be big when we get there. But in the short term, we're getting ready to play a very good NAU team that had a big win last weekend. So, you know, we like those guys at BYU. Kalani's a great dude, but you know, we'll get to that fight when it's time.
0: Fair enough. Brent Brennan joining us, head coach, University of Arizona. So in this era of player movement, one good thing, you've had rare stability at the quarterback spot. Noah Fifita is back for his 5th year, 4th as a starter. He shut down other schools that tried to poach him from you with big NIL offers. Man, this is a different dude now. Like, we talk about guys being different cats, different dudes, but how unique a guy is this, both on the field and off it, and I mean in the community, a really unique guy?
1: Yeah, absolutely. Noah Fifita is just an incredible human being. It's funny because everybody, you know, all these people out there talking about all these other quarterbacks at other schools or even at other schools in our conference, and some of these dudes have never played. I'm like, what are we talking about? This is the first team all Big 12 conference quarterback that is returning at the University of Arizona, and he belongs in every conversation on every big stage in the country. He is an incredibly loyal kid. He's worked his tail off. He's going to be the leading passer in the history of Arizona football. We've had some great quarterbacks come through here. And I think he deserves that kind of recognition on a national level. He really does. And that doesn't even talk, Jim, that doesn't even talk about what he does in the community, the good work he does. You know, he has his own foundation. He brings kid. It's a faith-based, thing that he brings young people in here, and he has a football camp and they do Bible study, and he works with the local hospital with, you know, cancer. And he does so much. He just gives of himself all the time. And I think that's why the city of Tucson and the University of Arizona just loves this guy.
0: And this is the way I phrased that question, the way I did, why he's so unique both on and off the field. Brent, Did you have any conversations with him when others were coming at him and trying to throw all this money at him? Was there any discussions? Did he have to think about it, or did he know he's exactly where he's meant to be?
1: I think it's probably a combination of both. There are absolutely discussions with me and with our offensive coordinator, Seth Deggie, who's done a great job with Noah. And Noah's finally going into a year where he's had the same coordinator for this is going to be his second season. It's the first time he's ever had that since he's been at Arizona, which is great. But, I think those conversations, you have to have them because the money is real. But there's also a part of him that really loves his experience here. He loves the University of Arizona. He loves his teammates. He loves his coaches. You know, he wants to leave a legacy at this school, and he wants to do something special. And I think that's what makes him unique in college football, is that he didn't take the money and run. He stayed here. He stayed home. He stayed with his buddies. He stayed with his coaches. He stayed with his university, and he's ready to get after it on Saturday night. Let's go, man.
0: Let's go. Brett Brennan joining us. All right, so, but that makes him unique. That makes him different. And listen, I'm not judging anybody. The money is real. The money is real, and the money's a part of it. You recently acknowledged that the program, quote, is never going to have the biggest checkbook. Knowing that, how do you compensate for that? Where do you get your separation if the checkbook's never going to be the biggest?
1: I think it comes down to us providing a great experience for the kids that are in our program. Do they like walking in the building every day? Do they like who they're playing with? Do they feel like they're getting developed and being coached well by the coaches that are in the building? And then are they having a good overall experience here? It's not just the football. It's going to the University of Arizona, which is a great school. It's a great place to spend 4 or 5 years. Well, shoot, now, you know, maybe 6, 7. But it is an incredible place to be. The sun shines every day. And the guys, they're enjoying it. And I think that part of it gives us a great chance for retention. If they feel like they're being treated right, taken care of the best we can, and they're having a good experience being a part of the Arizona football team, I think we have a great chance to keep people here.
0: All right, so the thing about Noah, he's thrown for over 9,000 yards in the last 3 years, in part because you've had some really talented receivers there. Tet McMillan, for instance, won the NFL Offensive Rookie of the Year award last year with Carolina. How is the receiver room shaping up this year with playmakers like Trey Spivey?
1: Yeah, it's a great group this year. You know, Trey Spivey, Chris Hunter, and Gio Richardson lead the way. Those guys are all poised to really explode. I think it's going to be a lot of fun, especially just with the continuity and the scheme. I think those guys are playing fast. They're playing with confidence. They know what to do. And I think we've done a great job also building a good offensive line in front of Noah. So we've had some good retention there. And so I think there's a lot of confidence with that group right now. And Trey Spivey, obviously, when he touched the ball last year, he was just magic. That's his nickname, Magic Man, around here. Because when he touches the ball, something magic happens. But those other few guys in that group are going to be really exciting. And the room is also deep. So, you know, you're going to see a young Isaiah Mizell come off the bench, and R.J. Mosley we're excited about, Caleb Jett Smith. I mean, there's a lot of good exciting players in that room. But the three headliners you'll see a lot from.
0: Hey, Brent, what about the other side of the ball? Like, for instance, in the last 2 years, you went from number 13 to number 2 in the Big 12 in yards allowed. So defensively, what's your outlook? Because you did lose some key guys in the secondary who moved on. So how are you feeling about that defense?
1: Yeah, absolutely. Last year was an incredible year. And, you know, you have 3 players get drafted in the secondary and 5 players, you know, make NFL teams, or 4 NFL teams and 1 practice squad. So there was a heck of a group in the back end. But Danny Gonzalez has done a great job with our defense, and that staff has incredible alignment with the coaches in there. And we play a really aggressive style of defense. It's fun to watch. You know, if you're a young player and you like sacking the quarterback and getting tackles for loss, Arizona's a great place for you. But yeah, everything's predicated with getting pressure on the quarterback, and those guys do a fantastic job at that. And so we're excited about that group because we also get a couple guys back from injury. You know, Trey Smith is coming back, and he was one of the best pass rushers in the Big 12 and 24. So we're excited for his return. And then we also feel like we've added some good pieces in the secondary to replace some of the people that we lost. So I expect that defense to be on point. I got a lot of faith in Danny G. And you got to know this dude, man. He does not play around. Like, he's going for it. He's coming for everybody.
0: Hey, Brent, last time you and I spoke, you were relatively new to Tucson. Now that you're there, now that you're settled in, now that you're having success, I want to know, how tight are you with Arizona basketball coach Tommy Lloyd? And is he constantly in your office bumping the Beastie Boys?
1: We do have a lot of conversations about the Beastie Boys. And the entertaining thing is that I think Tommy and I are, you know, the only ones around here old enough to actually remember how the greatness of the Beastie Boys, you know what I mean? But no, Tommy and I have a great relationship. You know, my wife and his wife, you know, get along great. Tommy's an awesome guy. He's an awesome leader for our athletic department. He's one of those guys that shows up for everybody. And he's been great to me. He's been incredibly supportive. We talk all the time. I got to make it to a couple of those games on their road to the Final Four last year, which was so fun to watch them do that. And he's just an incredible coach and a great guy. And we have a lot of fun together.
0: Man, how great is that to have that kind of synergy? People always talk about connectivity, synergy, you know, whatever buzz term you want to use, but you want that athletic department to be pulling all in the same way, right? Supporting each other, picking each other up. It's so important, isn't it?
1: Absolutely. And you know, we got a lot of things that you know, in common that we enjoy. He likes football. I like basketball. And we both love cold beer. So we get along great.
0: And the Beasties. It's awesome.
1: Hey, and the Beastie Boys, yes.
0: Hey, Brent, how awesome is it that we're going to go through an entire interview and I'm not going to ask you one question about the courts? And God, can we just, wouldn't it be great? Can we just focus on ball and only ball?
1: Yeah, well, I mean, the truth is that's the time of year we're at, right? Football started and it's on and you can't stop it. And it's not, so that part of it for all of us coaches, as all of that, you know, wheel spins in the background, We can't focus on that stuff right now. Like, we got a team, we got big games to get ready for, and we can't, our teams deserve everything we got in terms of our preparation for Saturday night. And if we cheat that because we're distracted by something that's out of our control, we're not doing right by the people that are counting on us.
0: I've never made a deal with any guest before, but I'm going to make a deal with you right now. Anytime you come on, you and I will focus only on football, maybe some basketball, maybe the Beasties, maybe beers, and that's it.
1: Just I'm those all things. For it. Let's
0: All right,
1: go.
0: Good.
1: Love
0: good.
1: It.
0: I'll do it. Hey, Brent, great to see you, man. Good luck with it. Great to have you on the show. Love the energy. And, man, you are always welcome here. Thanks for making time.
1: Thanks a lot, Jim. It's great to see you. Bear down, man.
0: Good to see you. Bear down. Brent Brennan. Love the energy. Love the energy. It's that time of year. Man, he's ready to go. Hey, would you not go through a wall for him? He's like, yeah, me and Tommy have a lot in common. I like basketball. He likes football. We both like the Beasties. We both like beers. We do great. He's like, we're the only ones old enough to even appreciate the Beasties. That's fun. That's good stuff right there. All right. So Arizona coming off a year where they were 9-4, 6-3 in the Big 12. They had a Holiday Bowl berth. So he's doing a real nice job there. Had a great run at San Jose State. And like he said, you got to be ready every single week of that conference or you will get your ass kicked. My man, really nice quarterback, Noah Fifita. And he was getting offers. He was getting offers, lots of offers for a lot of money, and he decided to stay where he is. So that was huge for them. All right, 1-800-636-8686. Other things, let me check some reaction. This guy, I wonder who this guy's pulling for. His handle on chat is Bear Down U of A. Happy to have Brennan as head coach. Bear down. Yes, you are, dude. Yes, you are. Good coach, good energy. He's hungry. Rich Fry. Hey, Tommy, have we ever had a member of the staff or a part-time member of the staff as active in the chat as Rich Fry? Rich Fry underscore producer. Remember, he sat in Alvin's chair when both Alvin and Alex Hardy were out. Quote, at UA, you got to fight for your right to party.
2: The guy's name's Dick Fry?
0: Yeah, yes, Dick Fry. Thanks, Head. At D in the TUC. Here come the Wildcat fans. I love it. Bear down, baby. Noah Fifita. Gonna crush defenses this year. He should. What is this news? He can play. He's one of the best quarterbacks in the Big 12. Actually, I love that his coach had his back and said, hey, why are people not talking about him? Why are people not saying that this is one of the best quarterbacks in this conference and the nation? At the Sterling Savant, I have a dependency on the Jungle Juice. Signed YouTube clones. I know. I got you. Coach P getting a lot of love. Jose Madre, 1995, quote, shout out to Coach B from an old Pueblo guy. Tucson in the house. Wildcat in the Northwest Florida region. Bear down. I've always said this, especially about the basketball side, but generally, the Wildcat family's strong. It's deep. It's strong. It's proud. There's tradition, especially on the basketball side, but I'm not going to ignore the football side because they've got that there too. All right, so we'll come back. One last segment. What do you want to do? What do you want to react to? What do you want to talk about? Some other things that I can get to. Colts GM Chris Ballard said NFL players going back to college is, quote, the dumbest bleep ever. I don't know. There's a lot of dumb stuff. That's the dumbest bleep ever? It's a lot of dumb stuff going on. Is that the dumbest bleep ever?
3: Dumb.
0: Pretty good quote. But you see Baltimore's Colton Cowser pull off one of the greatest home run robberies ever? Did you see that catch last night? Did you see how far that dude had to go to bring that one back? It was incredible. Oh, did you see that Stan Kroenke is adding to his empire? Why he'd want to add the Angels to his empire, I'm not exactly sure. But it's the best thing to happen to Angel fan pretty much ever. Take that song. Take that monkey. Take those rats. Take the possum. Stan, take it all. Put it in a truck and just drop it off somewhere. Just get it out of here. Get it out of our area code. All right, we'll come back. One last segment. Think about what you want to do with it. Hit me up, and we'll come right back.
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5: 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Will Arch Manning live up to the hype? 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Westwood One Sports.
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0: Wildcat Fan coming out. I love Wildcat Fan coming out. Brent Brennan comes in the jungle and just crushed it. Love that too. In fact, why don't we stay in market on topic? Let's go to the phones. Jimmy in Tucson. Jimmy, dude, what's going on? How are you?
1: Doing great, brother. How about yourself?
0: So good. So good.
1: Right on, my man. Well, shout out. Thank you for bringing Coach Brennan on. That guy's amazing. However, this is probably going to be the first time I've ever really disagreed with him today because he's being a little too polite. So down here in Tucson, we actually have decorum. That's the big thing, what they don't have up north. So let's pull back that curtain on the dumpster fire they got going up there in Tempe. For 10 miserable years, Jim, ASU basketball was nothing but Bobby Hurley stomping around like an unhinged toddler in a nun-tuck suit, sweating through his collar, spitting at officials, looking like he crawled out of an underground poker den on 4 days without sleep, then only to get dog-walked in the last game by 49 points while he's out the door. 49, sir. Iowa State beat them so mercilessly they looked like they were running a 5-on-0 transition drill against cones. And what about football, man? Kenny D. This dude is running the biggest snake oil operation in the Southwest, and we got a lot of snakes out here, my man. This dude's talking a mile a minute like a guy pitching timeshares at a strip mall, hyping up the valley. Activation. Activate what exactly? Your ballots are over, dude. Scatabooz out the door, and now you're rolling out a quarterback room made of a bunch of bench warmers and portal scraps. They're scheduling FCS tune-ups just to manufacture a pulse because everybody with a working set of eyes knows that when they step into Kyle Field next week, Texas A&M is going to rip the wheels off that clown car and leave it on a chassis block like they do a car at Mill Avenue after 2 a.m. ASU doesn't have an athletic department. They have a regional PR disaster with a turf field. The minute things get tough, that stadium clears out faster than a burning building so their fans can hit Mill Avenue and drink their night away and smoke fentanyl. It's a fraud, Rome. From the throw-up and puke-colored paint that they have on their jerseys down to that foundation of a crappy stadium they have. They are labia soft. I'm out.
0: My brother. Go ahead and rack the hell out of him. Jimmy rack him. In Tucson. Bro, if I had known that Brent Brennan would A, show up the way he did, and B, inspire the phone call that I just heard, we would have booked Brent Brennan even sooner than we did. That was amazing. I don't know, bro. Like, you didn't know we were going to have Brent on. Except earlier today. So maybe you thought about that. Maybe you wrote that. Maybe you got your thoughts together. Either way, I love it. I love it. Wait, did you say they smoke fentanyl? Is that what they do when things don't go well? They spill out and they get drunk and they smoke fentanyl. And all that puke. I can't even paraphrase what he did. Normally, I'm pretty good at resetting and paraphrasing and reciting what a caller just said, but that guy was even way beyond me. Did you call them labia soft? That's a lot. Man, I hate that criticism of my guy Bobby Hurley. I'm not saying that things went particularly well for Bobby Hurley while he was there. I just love the Hurley family. I love Bobby. I love Dan. But yeah, it was too bad to see him go out the way he did. But not surprising that Tucson would pile on that way. You see, back in the day when the jungle had a lot more, it's always been a host-driven show, right? Like I'm the last of a dying breed, a single host show. But radio programs don't have as many telephone calls as they used to. Certainly not national shows. Because there's so many other ways to participate. You found that it's much easier just to get on chat and just keep going bam, bam, bam, bam, bam. Or just thumb something out on X. Or even an email. So the phones don't ring for any radio show the way they used to. Now, I'm telling you, I've done this long enough. Back in the day, we would see our border skirmishes. And I'm here to tell you, Tempe v. Tucson was one of the best we ever had in the jungle. Those two hate each other's guts. Hate each other. Hate each other. And I would always say, that's one of the great, great rivalries. And then some people would rise up and say, Ron, what are you talking about? From a football standpoint, I'm like, no, not in the sense of like Florida State, Miami, not in the sense of USC, Notre Dame. I mean, not like that. But I'm just here to tell you, in terms of how much the fan bases hate each other's guts, yes, Tucson and Tempe hate each other. Much like Utah and BYU hate each other. That was fun. Hey, is there anybody in Tempe that wants to try to respond to that, or did he just drop an H-bomb on all of you and you're all dead? Nobody survived that. Nobody survived that bomb that homeboy just dropped on you. That was wild. All right, so there's that. Let me see, something else. Okay, this may have been the catch of the year. If you're watching on the stream right now, XCR, shout out, get ready. I want to play this. Colton Cowser, home run robbery to end it. Baltimore posted this from their official. Okay, now what this is, let me set the scene really quickly. Bottom of the ninth, two out, 2-1 game. This is to end the game. Check this out.
2: Conversation was, is, hey, make your pitches, but nowhere to miss.
3: McCarthy deep center field. Cowser racing back. Cowser near the wall. Jumps. Cowser! He made the catch! He made the catch!
2: Are
3: it might be the greatest home run robbery, game-ending catch you'll see in your life!
2: You got to be kidding me!
3: Unbelievable!
2: Holy cow, what a catch. This is unbelievable. I mean, he got to the wall and went elevated just as the ball, and he brought it back. I mean, he brought it back.
0: Dude, his teammates are in awe. They're watching it. They can't even believe it.
3: The Orioles win it. They are 500 for the first time in 4 months.
0: Like they're watching replays. They can't even believe it.
3: Game of the wild card, and Colton Cowser has just made one of the most spectacular, impossible, incredible home run robberies that you will see in your life.
0: And the fact of the matter is, you know what? That hometown announcing group or crowd, that's not even hyperbole. Like, it was that good of a catch. If you're watching on the stream, look how far this guy has to go. He has to go a long, long way and timed it perfectly, well over the fence, brought it back, and that would have been a walk-off shot. Look how high he went up on the fence, and again, he had to go a long, long way and hit the wall at full speed, fully outstretched, and brought that one back. And it was a really important game, too. And that ended the game. So that if that's not the catch of the year, I don't know what is. That was absolutely amazing. Look at the Christmas tree out there. So there's that. I want to make note of that. An amazing catch. One of the best catches you'll ever see. And when the announcers say that might have been one of the greatest home run robberies ever. That's not even hyperbole. It was that good of a catch. All right. Let's go to Colts GM Chris Ballard. Of course, everybody is weighing in on NFL players that want to go back to college. And Ballard, never one to hold his tongue, kind of a loose cannon, actually really a loose cannon. He called it, quote, the dumbest bleep ever. Check this.
4: It's the stupidest I've ever heard. your entire life, I know I'll catch crap for this, but your entire life you fight to get up to the NFL. Okay, but now we're going to go back. Okay, that makes a lot of freaking sense.
0: He just got right up there and said it. It's the stupidest ever.
5: Stupid.
0: Actually, dumbest. Dumbest-ish ever. You fight your whole life to get to the NFL, dumb. And now you want to go back. Right. It pays better for certain guys. Look, there's a lot of really dumb things going on right now in college sports. I'm not even sure that's the dumbest thing, much less the dumb. It's not even the dumbest thing right now, much less the dumbest thing ever. There's a lot of other really dumb things that they could focus on besides that. I mean, I will say this. I don't know how this is worth it to Lane Kiffin. I don't know how this is worth it to LSU. The players in question. How is this worth it? And there you go. Huge call brought to you by
6: it's not worth it.
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1: 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Could be crazy. 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
1: What up? 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Please gamble responsibly. Brad and Kate held it down last night. I was off. It is good to be back. Had a great weekend. Had a great time at the U.S. Open. First weekend of college football. Brad, we've made it to September. My brother, holy smokes. I felt like it was a little bit of Christmas morning here today. Maybe, you know, felt, again, I'm not of the Jewish faith, but maybe kind of felt a little bit like Hanukkah. Saturday, we lit a candle. We light a candle today for the first day of September. We'll light another candle this weekend for more college football with some of the best teams in the country playing. This is, and maybe it's prisoner of the moment, because I know March is incredible. March is magical. But Brad, this is one of the best times of the year, man. We made it September 1st. We got 8 days until Seahawks Patriots. How the hell are you, my friend?
2: I'm splendid, spectacular, and quite awesome, my man. You're right. The calendar flipping to September. It is a tremendous time of the year. I can smell the pigskin in the air, and it's going to be cooking on the collegiate gridiron upcoming this weekend. Heck, the action gets underway on Thursday. I'm going to be in attendance at the ILL opener against UAB. As soon as I get off air, got to watch my kids drum away. They're on the drum line for the Marching Illini. The only downside is it's roughly 10,000 degrees Fahrenheit here in central Illinois. Humidity is sky high. Like a moron, I went out on a very long walk. I walked in. I had to wring out my shirt and my shorts. I hate the ongoing summer heat. I'm ready for fall. I need fall colors. I need Christmas. I need a reason to drink my various pumpkin spice lattes and feel good when I'm sipping on it and not burning on the inside or the outside. So that's the only downside that was going on currently in my life. But yes, my friend, September has arrived. Bring on the bets. Bring on the fantasy. Bring on the American tackle football.
1: 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Oh. 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Houston, do we have a problem? H-Town, what's up? Brad, I kind of like where the Texans are headed here in discussions with their franchise quarterback, C.J. Stroud. We got some reports today. Well, how about no reports? How about just straight from the mouth of the GM, Nick Caserio, regarding the ongoing contract extension talks with their quarterback, C.J. Stroud. And get a listen. Take a listen to Nick Caserio talking about what is looming here in the next couple of days if they do not accomplish a contract extension with C.J. Stroud.
3: As it pertains to C.J., yeah, I mean, kind of similar to what I said there in training camp. You know, we've had productive discussions. I would say, and the reality is, we'll either get it figured out before the season starts, and if we don't get it figured out before the season starts, then it's something we address in the offseason. So, you know, whenever it happens, it happens.
1: Whoa. I mean, look, I love that he caps that with whenever it happens as if this isn't like a massive deal here. When you take a look at what is looming ahead here for C.J. Stroud, now they've already picked up the fifth-year option on his rookie quarterback, which was essentially expected, guaranteed, no matter how poor C.J. Stroud has been over the last 2 years. So his contract is already guaranteed for the 2027 season, which is going to pay him just under $26 million. Pretty standard, right? It wasn't a big shock when it happened this offseason. But there was the thinking that, okay, even though C.J. Stroud has regressed pretty majorly in his 2 years since he took the league by storm in his rookie year, the Texans feel like they've won. They've been in the playoffs every year. They've won a playoff game all 3 years. Yes, he's got some problems. Yes, he needs to improve somewhere, but it was a bad offensive line last year. Let's get a contract done with C.J. Stroud. I have no problem if the Texans go into the regular season and C.J. Stroud is not under a new contract, Brad. I think this is a win-win for the Texans because I see a guy that has regressed significantly. And if C.J. Stroud gets back to looking like he did his rookie season, great. You got a good problem to have. You'll lock him up for a five-year, basically equivalent of an NBA max contract extension. He'll get paid over $60 million a year. And that would obviously be the right call to make if he plays really well this year. And we'll see what happens in the postseason because that's when he's had his biggest struggles, including last year against the Patriots. But if C.J. Stroud has a great year, it's a no-brainer. You're paying him. Yes, you're going to owe him maybe $5 to $10 million more per year. Sure, NFL teams love to live on the margin, love to save every dollar they can, but it's a no-brainer. If C.J. Stroud plays bad again this season, and by bad, I mean that game we saw against New England, where, yes, this is a quarterback that can get you to the playoffs, but he can't win you a Super Bowl. If that becomes more definitive than anything else this year, then the Texans can say, hey, his contract's guaranteed for 2027. Next year becomes the ultimate make-or-break season for C.J. Stroud. And then you can make your decision in a year from now. Or like Nick Caserio said, you reassess in the offseason. But if C.J. Stroud plays great, awesome. You sign him to a long-term deal. If C.J. Stroud plays poorly, next year becomes the ultimate make-or-break season. But I have no problem if the Texans don't get a deal done with C.J. Stroud before the regular season starts. Brad, do you think Houston is making a mistake here with their franchise quarterback?
2: Absolutely not. Dangle that hot dog on a stick because motivation is a powerful, powerful thing. I mean, look at Baker, the touchdown maker, right? He didn't sign a long-term deal. He's irked. He's ticked off. He's utterly pissed. And he could go out and have maybe a career year. He could have an all-time year for a Tampa Bay quarterback. Yes, including the Tom Brady years. That's how high of the potential that exists there in Western Florida for Baker Mayfield, who, again, did not get a new deal inked this offseason. C.J. Stroud in a similar position. Now, you know, Stroud, I don't think is nearly as proven of a passer as Baker Mayfield is. And a guy has got to go out there and prove his worth, prove his mettle, prove that he can be more than just a game manager, a guy that you can give him the rock and he can go out there and make some of those tight window throws and win you football games. Now, that may not be the ultimate M.O., top priority MO, really, of this Houston Texans team. I mean, you described them yourself, Pat. This defense possibly being the 85 Bears, maybe being the 2000 Baltimore Ravens, like an all-time historic defense. They certainly have the personnel. They're ball hawks. They get after you in the pocket, really muddy and dirty a lot of those passing pockets and just wreak havoc all over the field. And that's the calling card of this Houston Texans team. You got the 1-2 punch to the ground of mandatory Montgomery, Jackals, along with Woody Marks, who's looked pretty damn good here in the preseason. Yeah, you lost to Jaden Higgins, sadly, the ACL injury. The WR2 is going to work alongside the WR1 there, Nico Collins, who I feel is a top 10 weapon in this league. But you make the deal with the New England Patriots to bring on Kayshon Boutte, and he could smack down the field this season for C.J. Stroud because Kayshon Boutte was one of the league pace setters last season in yards per catch with the New England Patriots. So he's a premier field stretcher. And he's going to get ample opportunity and probably a lot of friendly coverages as well. Again, working opposite of Collins, Dalton Schultz is no slouch. You know, the biggest key for C.J. Stroud is really the hogs up front. Can those guys not get deep roasted? Because, you know, that offensive line has been one of the worst going on with the last 3 to 5 years. Most of the prognosticators and projectors that are out there have this either as the worst pass blocking slash run blocking unit in the NFL, or at least bottom five ending the regular season. Maybe they exceed expectations. Maybe they defy all of the belief that they're going to be a sieve. But it's critical that they give C.J. Stroud pocket time. His time to throw last season was well outside the top 20. As a result, all of his numbers really suffered. He need evidence to back it up. Here it is. I do the research. He was number 25 in adjusted completion percentage last season. Number 21 in deep ball completion percentage. Number 21 in red zone completion percentage as well. He has the ninth easiest fantasy quarterback strength of schedule. So there are some cupcake matchups, but he has got to go out and assert himself from the get-go, because here is who Houston opens up with in this regular season: a pair of home matchups. And really, you know, these are winnable home matchups, but against some viable competition. The Buffalo Bills in week one and the Cincinnati Bengals, who should have maybe arguably the most improved defense in the NFL this season. They got them in week two. So Stroud's got to come out with guns a-blazing. Obviously, the loss against Hurts, but they still have enough personnel to get the job done, as long, and it's a big if, as long as he has at least adequate protection in the pocket this season. We shall see. But I like how management is playing this deck of cards, because, again, you want to motivate your players. So, you know, just go out there and say, hey, CJ, perform on the field and we'll beep, beep, beep, back up the truck. If not, it might be sayonara. See you later here in due time.
4: Yeah, 310-840-4910. If you want to call or you want to text, do you think CJ Stroud should get paid before this season, or do you think the Texans are playing this the right way? No contract extension in the next 13 days, 12 days. No contract extension until potentially all the way after this season. They will not engage in contract extension talks once the season begins. And there's no point for them to. And before I continue my argument, Brad, you mentioned some of the advanced stats, the adjusted completion percentage, the numbers in the red zone. I mean, let me just give you some of the normal old-fashioned numbers here for C.J. Stroud last season. 19 touchdowns. That was tied for 18th in the NFL. Completion percentage. That was 19th in the NFL. Passer rating, which was 14th in the NFL. Yards per game, 19th in the NFL. Sacks taken, 24th in the NFL. Large part of that due to the very porous sieve-like offensive line that he had. The one area where he did improve from a season ago was the interceptions. He only threw 8 versus the 12 that he threw in 2024. He also played 3 less games, and then he threw 4 in the first half against the New England Patriots in that playoff game. And just look back at his rookie season. Over 4,100 yards. So more than 1,100 yards from his rookie season to year 3. And in his rookie season, he only played 1 more game. 4 more passing touchdowns, and he had 3 fewer interceptions in his rookie season. That's why he was the offensive rookie of the year. That is why a lot of people for the last 2 years have been saying, well, hey, C.J. Stroud, if C.J. Stroud plays like he did his rookie season, the Texans are good enough to win a Super Bowl. And yes, I've even taken it a step further. I think their defense is going to be 85 Bears-like this year. I think they are going to be historic. And yet I'm still not picking the Texans to get to the Super Bowl. And I reserve the right to change my mind after 4 or 5 games if C.J. Stroud is lighting it up. But I just, we haven't seen it for 2 years. So Houston, they've got time, man. There's no reason. The C.J. Stroud doesn't have leverage on them. There is no reason for them to rush into paying him a contract extension. And if I'm Nick Caserio and I'm the Texans front office, I have probably been respectfully lowballing him on what may have been any kind of an offer this offseason, because there's no reason to pay him now. The Dolphins paid Tua Tagovailoa after year 4. That was a gigantic mistake. Now, they couldn't really afford to wait. They could have waited to play out his final year of his rookie contract. They should have. But they waited until after year 4. Right now, C.J. Stroud has just finished year 3. He's going into year 4. There's no rush to pay him. His contract's already guaranteed for 2027. And like I said, what is it going to end up costing you? Right? You look at the NFL highest paid quarterbacks right now. Patrick Mahomes, with his contract being reworked, he is at $64 million per year. Dak Prescott is at 60. Still, every other quarterback other than that is in the mid-50s or low-50s. So if C.J. Stroud has a great season where he is in the conversation for an all-pro, or again is putting up similar numbers to his rookie year, that's a good problem to have. Is it going to cost you an extra, like I said, $7 or $8 million per year? Whereas maybe a contract extension for C.J. Stroud this offseason would be about $55 million per year. Now, if he balls out this year, you're looking at $63-65 million per year a year from now. That's fine. That's a pill that you swallow if you're Nick Caserio. But the worst thing that the Texans can do with a defense that they have like this set up to compete for Super Bowls for the next 3 to 4 years, the worst thing you could do is then basically back up the Brinks truck and take a third of your salary cap and put it into a contract that you don't, or put it into a quarterback that you don't believe in. You force him to prove to you that he still has his rookie year caliber play in him. And if he doesn't, well, Houston might be looking for another quarterback next year, regardless of C.J. Stroud being guaranteed to be on the team in 2027.
2: Yeah, I concur with that assessment, Captain. I think at a minimum, what you're looking at, statistically speaking, over a 17-game season, assuming he remains upright, is probably at least 3,800 passing yards and at least 25 passing touchdowns. He's got to complete probably right around 65% or greater of his overall passes. And you might say to yourself, oh, he's just a glorified game manager with that kind of statistical output. Yeah, more or less he is. When you have an elite defense in support, that's all you got to do if you want to get a big, fat contract, a big, fat payday. I can tell you this, Pat, I can't get that image out of my head of him walking day one in a training camp like he had just sat on a giant cactus. And he's like strutting in there like a total lack of confidence, very awkwardly. That is stained on my cerebral cortex, and I just can't get it out of my mind. And that could be a harbinger of terrible things to come for C.J. Stroud. So hopefully he plucked the thorns out of his sphincter, and he's going to go out there and spin some spirals and show some damn respect at the quarterback position. If he does that and that defense rises to the occasion, which they are very capable of doing, he will have Brewster's millions in his back pocket in short order.
4: Yeah, that day one of training camp walk-up video for him, it was like the first day of seventh grade for the kid that asks, where's my hug? Brutal. But again, that'll be a blip on the radar. He'll have the last laugh if he's getting $60 million plus per year in a year from now, if he can lead the Texans on a deep playoff run, or at least not be the reason why they fail at the second chance of asking in the playoffs for the fourth consecutive year. 310-840-4910. So we ask you, the listener, the viewer, should the Texans pay C.J. Stroud before this season, with the pro, the one big pro and the one big advantage being saving yourself some money and having a potential to then keep him under contract until he only hits 30 versus 31? Would you be in favor of the Texans paying C.J. Stroud this offseason? Have you seen enough to think that he can be the franchise quarterback, that he can win a Super Bowl with Houston? Or do you agree with me and Brad? Texans have no problem in waiting, and it'll be a good problem to have if they have to pay him over close to $65 million per year next offseason if he balls out this year. Should the Texans pay C.J. Stroud before this season starts? 310-840-4910. 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We'll get your calls and texts on C.J. Stroud and the Texans when we return. We'll also talk some baseball. Did we get the catch of the year last night? Plus, the Cubbies getting red hot at the right time with Mr. MVP.
2: Yeah!
4: He's Brad Evans. I'm Pat Boyle. Just getting rolling on the 1st of September here on BetMGM Tonight.
0: Aaron Donald is back. 2 years away with a shot at another ring.
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2: 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Jumps. Kowser! 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
3: 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He's Brad Evans, I'm Pat Boyle. 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Well, the blood was flowing last night in Coors Field, Brad. In the Orioles against the Rockies, just to set the stage for you, Baltimore leads 2-1. They're fighting for their playoff lives. They've been red hot out of nowhere here over the last 2 weeks. And they're up 2-1 on the Rocks. Two runners on. Jake McCarthy hits a blast to dead center that's going over the wall. And as you hear, Colton Kowser, the Orioles center fielder, makes indeed one of the catches of the year, robbing a home run to end the game and win it for the O's. They 2-1. Kowser got up. He caught it at the peak in what looked like the Jordan Jumpman logo.
4: Jumpman.
3: And robbed surely been a home run, and got so high up in the air that he falls onto the track right on his tuchus, and there's the ball game. The Orioles win. They are a half game back of the Cleveland Guardians for that third and final wild card spot. So, Brad, and for the folks that didn't see this catch last night, you just heard it right now on our show. Given the circumstances, given where the Orioles are at in their season, hey, come on now down there, hon. Let's go O's. Was that the catch of the year in Major League Baseball last night?
4: Unrivaled, unquestionable catch of the year. I mean, the fact that he got up at his peak, at his zenith, at his apogee. Look it up. It's an actual word. It was utterly ridiculous, man. The verticality that Kowser had. And I don't know if I've ever seen a home run robbing grab as a walk-off to end the game. And I understand it's the Colorado Pebbles. The Rockies are downright atrocious. But they've been swinging quite a respectable bat. And you know how the ball travels there at Coors Field. I saw many a game there when I lived in the Denver area for 7 years. The ball really does travel in that thin air. That was utterly astounding. It was outstanding. Give them all the ESPYs right now, because that will be not only maybe the play of the year in Major League Baseball, but it's going to be in the running for play of the year across the entirety of the sports world. That's how high of degree of difficulty that grab was. And given, the stakes that were on the line in that moment, just otherworldly, godlike from Colton Kowser. What a grab.
3: Yeah, look, it's tough to disagree. I want to disagree with you. I do. I really do. Just for the sake of, because I want to argue with you, because I haven't been, I was off last night. We haven't done a show since Friday together, and I want to yell at you, but I can't. I can't.
4: You can't.
3: Given it, the fact that it ended the game and they are now a half game back of the final wild card spot, like that, you could look back at that catch as potentially saving their season if they get in by a game. Or if they continue to get red hot, make the playoffs, that's going to go down as one of the top five moments of the entire season. And it's going to be the greatest catch of the season for the Orioles. And it might be the greatest catch all year that we see in Major League Baseball. So, yeah, the catch itself was brilliant. It was 10 out of 10. The only other candidate I would throw in there was earlier this season. I think it was in early July or late June. Phillies were playing the Mets at Citi Field, and Juan Soto smashed one to, like, just to the right of dead center, and Derek Hill on a dead sprint robbed him, like dead sprint, leaps, wrist like almost flops over the fence. That's how fast he was running, and he crashed into the wall and robbed the ball that was going, you know, 2-3 feet over the wall by Juan Soto. That was only in the first inning. It was a 1-0 game. But yeah, the circumstances and everything on top of that, I would agree with you. It is the catch of the year last night from Colton Cowser and the Orioles. I mean, look out. I know our buddy PJ Glasser's got to be fired up right now about what's going on with his O's. 69-69. That's a nice record. Back in Colorado tonight to take on the Rockies. And again, they could end up grabbing that final wild card spot. And that is probably the pivotal moment of the season, or the play of the season, that you'll look back on for them. 310-840-4910. Maybe not as breathtaking as that catch last night, Brad, but equally as impressive were your Chicago Cubbies in the very anticipated, much awaited first game of 7 over the next 10 days with the Milwaukee Brewers, who they are chasing 8 games back of the NL Central going into last night. Brewers have kind of, dare I say, owned the Cubbies for the last 2-3 years or so.
4: That's
3: would
4: fair.
3: That be fair to say?
4: Yep.
3: And how about the Cubbies hanging 2 tutties and a field goal on them? 17-3. And your MVP, Pete Crow Armstrong, only ended up having 1 hit and 1 run. It was basically everybody else in the order that was doing the damage. 17 runs on the Brewers, including putting up 9 earned on Mr. Kyle Harrison, who, just like everybody else in that Brewers rotation, has been brilliant. I mean, hopefully, my dad would always say this, God rest his soul, when the Yankees would put up, like, again, the Yankees put up 16 runs on the Red Sox Sunday and then lose to the freaking Angels last night. He'd say, oh, they blew all their runs. They didn't save enough for the next couple of games. Hopefully that's not an issue for the Cubbies the rest of this series in Milwaukee against Milwaukee. But my goodness, euphoria last night in Wrigley. What an explosion.
4: Yeah, 9 home runs. That was a franchise record. They also set a NL record for most home runs by a team in a month. 62 bombs the Cubs hit in the month of August. I mean, that's how special of a run they're on right now. Alex Bregman really had a power outage for the most part of the first 2 months of the regular season, has really come alive, man. He is as hot as the mercury on the thermometer. With the uno dos tres out of the park last night, Tyrone Taylor, who oddly was plugged into the cleanup spot, a guy that's kind of a fill-in in the outfield, excellent glove. Yeah, he's got a little bit of pop to his game. Of course, the Cubs acquired him at the trade deadline. He really, set things off because he had that 2-run shot early on in the contest. And I was thinking when the Cubs went up 3-0, I'm like, here we go again. This is what they did every single game against the Cincinnati Reds, and they end up losing 2 of the 3. The pitching staff held their own. They were magnificent for being in, and Andrew Vaughn came in and pitched. A player position guy coming in and throwing 36 mile an hour, quote unquote, gas from Milwaukee. I mean, he entered the game in the 7th inning. And of course, the Cubs continue to swing away. So they are the hottest offensive team in baseball. They've been number 1 in WRC plus over the entire month of August. They're reaching their peak intensity at the right time. I know the starting staff has actually been pretty good. It's been the relief pitchers that have been a bit adventurous at times. Trent Thornton has gotten shelled, and even Webb on the back end, Palencia as well. They've had a kind of a rocky road here in the month of August. But if the Cubs can shore up their staff, not on the front end, but on the back end, and those relief pitchers start getting guys out and they gel, they galvanize together with that offense. Your prediction, I didn't make it as a diehard Cubs fan. You're the one who said this. Yankees, Cubs, yep. World Series. That could be a foregone conclusion. Again, it's a giant if the back end of that staff can get the job done. But what a magnificent performance last night. I was watching the game as soon as I got off the air with my wife, and we just had slack jaw watching bat after bat and ball after ball leave the ballpark there at Wrigley. It was glorious. It was magnificent. And I hope the Cubs don't cool off tonight. It's blazing hot in Chicago like it is in the entire state of Illinois. So hopefully the bats will keep on rapping.
3: Yeah, the total tonight at Wrigley is 10. So I don't know. I haven't checked the Wrigley wins account, Brad, but
4: blowing out
3: 96. Yeah, blowing out 96. Look out. There could be another 20 runs put on the board tonight. Robert Gasser on the mound for the Brew Crew, the lefty with a 4.59 ERA going up against another lefty, Matthew Boyd, who has had a very up and down season, been pitching well as of late. His ERA is now under 4. I mean, Brad, you got to be feeling good, but baseball is fickle. So again, I'll use the old adage, 17 runs last night. Wouldn't shock me to see the Brewers bounce right back and beat your Cubbies tonight. But then again, the way that Pete Crow Armstrong is playing, where he is now basically minus 2,000 odds to win the MVP. He's hitting balls out of the park left and right. He might have a 40-40 season after all. We laughed at Brandon Combs a couple of weeks ago when he said that. But the way your Cubbies have been playing baseball here recently, you know, again, maybe they just straight up sweep Milwaukee. And we're talking about what could be a 5-game lead at the end of Wednesday night. Ooh. How does the potential, or excuse me, at the end of Thursday, because it's a 4-game set, could be looking at a 4-game deficit. You could be looking at a 4-game deficit when everything is said and done on Thursday afternoon, Thursday evening. How does that sound to you?
4: Erotic is what it sounds like. Let me unbuckle my belt, my friend, because I hope that does come true. Look, I was questioning the Cubs and whether or not they were going to make the postseason entering this series. You know, the fact they lost 2 out of 3 against the bottom of the barrel team in the Cincinnati Reds, although their offense is damn good, the staff is horrendous. And the Cubs couldn't take care of business in that series. And I said to myself, you know, they're not out of the woods here. It is far from a guarantee they're even going to make the playoffs and earn that wild card spot, because you got Arizona, got San Diego still in contention. Obviously, Philadelphia and the Cubs neck and neck right now for the top spot in the wild card standings in the National League. Now, we'll see what happens tonight. The downside with the Cubs is Matthew Boyd is on the bump. Now, supposedly, allegedly, he is their ace. But he has not pitched well at Wrigley this season. A 5.44 home ERA. He's had a bit of gopheritis, giving up too many long balls in the process. But Robert Gasser, he has exhibited some flatulence on the mound of his own. 5.10, see what I did there, a road ERA this year. So, you know, everything points to this being another high-scoring affair. Wins out. It's not a blustery by any stretch. Blowing out to center field 6 miles an hour sustained, gusts up to 14 to 15 miles an hour. It's still going to be a hitter-friendly environment. It's just a matter of, will the bullpen get the necessary outs for the Cubs and to win this thing? It should be like 9-8, quite frankly, based on who is on the bump and how hot these teams have been offensively. But in the end, it's probably going to be like 2-1 Milwaukee. So I'm just going on record and say 2-1 Brewers. I love sausages, just not necessarily the costume variety.
3: Yeah, and I don't blame you for that. 310-840-4910. How about one of the other hottest teams in all of baseball, and that is the team in the desert, the Arizona Diamondbacks. Now, look, they're actually only 5-5 in their last 10 games, but at one point, Arizona was... I mean, they were under 500. They were under 500, or at least they were very close to it. They came out of the All-Star break 2 games above 500. So at one point, they were 49-48. Since then, they have gone on a heater, 24-18. I guess that's maybe not so much of a heater, but look, I didn't look at the Arizona Diamondbacks a couple of weeks ago and give them a chance to make the postseason here, Brad, if I'm being honest. And now you look at this NL wildcard standings, and here they are, half game back of San Diego, which makes this game tonight against the Phillies all the more important. We know that the Phils, they are trying to top your Cubbies for the top wildcard spot and also still have a chance, a mathematical one, to catch the Braves in the NL East. They've won 5 in a row. They're 4 games back of the Bravos in the NL East, and last night, Phillies won a tight one 2-1 after Bryson Stott hits a 464-foot bomb. Couple of lefties in this one tonight. Jesus Luzardo versus Eddie Rodriguez. Both guys having resurgent seasons. Luzardo's barely got an ERA over 3. Eddie Rodriguez has a 2.50. So runs might be at a premium again tonight in the desert. And I look at either one of these teams. You know, again, we say it every year. like when we were in middle of October and, you know, a couple of years ago, the Rangers made a wild run all the way to the World Series. And so did the D-backs. So the D-backs got to the NLCS that year. No, it was World Series, right? Rangers, D-backs. So we could be looking in a month and a half from now and thinking, wow, remember this team seemed like they were kind of dead and buried. That could be either one of these teams. We know the Phillies were dead and buried back in April. And then they fired Rob Thompson, and Donnie Baseball is having playing some awesome baseball here over the last several months. So should be a good game. Two teams right in the thick of it for the playoff mix. Any prediction on this one, Brad, with a couple of lefties that have been really, really good this year?
4: Yeah, I bet the under. I think this could be another like 2-1, 3-2 type of affair. Jesus Luzardo on the road this season, an itsy bitsy microscopic 1.79 ERA. You mentioned Eduardo Rodriguez getting a lot of weak contact and missing some bats in the process. His command and control can be a bit unwieldy at times, a guy that can give up some of those free passes. But if he's hitting his spots and popping them in, I think this thing is going to be a certifiable pitcher's duel. It's going to be right there with Aaron Burr and Alexander Hamilton to play the history card on that ass. Yeah, I think it's going to be a low-scoring affair in the desert. It is a pitcher's park, given the gaps in Chase, and a lot of doubles and triples typically come out of that park on a nightly basis. But these pitchers have been magnificent. They have been marvelous. And despite Ketel Marte being back, hopefully he will not get relentlessly booed like he did last night. Hopefully all the Diamondbacks fans have gotten out of their system, because they're going to need him here for the stretch run. But give me the under. I don't give a damn what the number is. I'm assuming it's like 7.5 or 8. But I think it will come down to the waning moments. Just go to extras to ultimately decide the outcome. And again, it could be a mirror image of what we saw last night, which was 2-1 Philadelphia.
3: Yeah. By the way, how about Ketel Marte gets booed by Diamondbacks fans in his first game back last night, with Torey Lovello confirming that it's the fourth straight year he has missed games without permission from the team, and he wears a hat when he gets asked by the media in the locker room, like, hey, do you have a message for the fans? He just kind of says no. I think that was last night after the game. And then this afternoon they caught up with him, and he's wearing a hat that says, "May the bridges I burn light the way." Very ironic. That's the choice okay. of hat that you want to wear when he's going through everything. Yeah, when he's going through everything that he's going through. We'll take a break, 310-840-4910, and we will go streaking when we return. Monty's heater is over, but we will try to build anew. That's right. When we come back, we'll go streaking. He's Brad Evans. I'm Pat Boyle. This is BetMGM Tonight on Westwood One Sports.
0: The preseason is over, and just like that, the next football snap you see will mean something. Opening week is next Wednesday, Patriots at Seahawks, followed by Thursday's Niners Rams in Australia. From your home for the NFL, Westwood One Sports.
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1: Welcome on back, BetMGM Tonight, Westwood One Sports. He's Brad Evans, I'm Pat Boyle. 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You could win a $50 bonus bet, an odds boost token, a parlay boost token, or a same-game parlay boost token. That little 2 seconds of silence there was me debating whether or not I was going to start singing Danny California, but then I realized we don't have a lot of time. Yeah. It is just past 6:45 p.m. Eastern. That's right. Let's do it, baby. Let's get to business. Let's go. Street gang.
2: We won a game yesterday. We win one today. That's two in a row. We win one tomorrow. That's called a winning streak. It has happened before.
3: We're going streaking.
1: I just realized these percentages aren't updated, and so that is what I am currently doing, and that is A-okay. Just putting in the simple math, but yeah, you know how we do it by now. We go around the crew, everybody picks one hitter that they think will correctly get a hit, and we've now reached the final month of the regular season. Every team's got about 25 games left to go here in the regular season, so that means probably only about 15 more chances for us to add to our stat sheet. And you look at the overall season standings, our video producer Mati still in first, even though that massive streak did come to an end last night. Thank you, Pete Alonso. He cost me on Friday as I was working my way to double digits. But Mati's still in first at 787. Yours truly in second at 747. Combs is at 736. He's got the night off. He's at Wrigley Field for the Cubs game. Brad, you're at 734. And then our guy Lee, again, still small sample size. One heater for Lee could upend this whole competition. Lee is batting 565. Our guy Zach Kroll is in for Brandon Combs tonight. But let's get this thing rolling here, shall we? Again, I'm looking for a new streak off last night. Pete Alonso cost me on Friday. Give me Kevin McGonigal for the Detroit Tigers in Minneapolis tonight against the Twins. You've got Andrew Morris on the mound for Minnesota. He's given up a hit per inning this year. And McGonigal hitting 292 against righties, hitting 292 on the road. He's batting leadoff tonight. Give me Kevin McGonigal of the Tigers to get a knock and start a new streak. Brad, you're at 3 in a row, looking for 4, getting some steam here. Who are you rolling with tonight?
4: Hi-oh, Silver. Let's go with the Texas Ranger and Brandon Nimmo taking on the Sacramento A's. And you look at Nimmo. He's got a hit and 5 his last 6. He's batting 348 over the last 7 days, batting 320 against southpaw pitchers. He's going to face Brian Basso. Probably going to see him once because he's going to be the opener, but he is a lefty. So I'll just go out on the limb and say he gets a hit his first at bat. And we're going streaking to numero cuatro.
1: Beautiful, beautiful thing. Let's get to Zach Kroll, who's filling in tonight for our guy Brandon Combs. And Zach, you are 4 for 6 this year. You're up to 3 in a row, though. So who are you rolling with tonight to get to try to get to 4?
5: Yeah, Pat, my recent strategy when it comes to streaking is just don't overthink it. And that is target a pitcher that isn't good and take the best batter he's facing. And that's exactly what I'm going to do tonight. So my pick will be Miguel Vargas of the Chicago White Sox. He'll be going up against Ronel Blanco of the Astros, who has an ERA over 7.
1: There you go. All right, on to our VP, our video producer, Michael Montgomery, a.k.a. Monty, the owner and operator of batters-box.com. Monty, T's and P's last night, brother. New streak needs to be started, though, man. Who's it going to be?
6: Just give me Ohtani, I suppose. Highest rated hitter on my site. McGreevy's not good against lefties. Ohtani struggled recently, but day off yesterday, back home after the road trip. Let's hope Ohtani starts a new one for me.
1: Yeah, Monty, so your streak, what was it? The official end was what, 12 in a row last night?
6: 11.
7: 11, I think. Yeah.
1: Yeah. Damn shame. All right, finally, our guy in our Westwood One studios, Lee DeLapp. Lee, who you going with, brother?
3: Didn't need a deep dive for this one. I'm going Alex Bregman against the Bucks. Brewers, excuse me. Mixing up sports there. Against Gasser, he's 5.1 on the road. Struggles against the opposite there. So, yeah, coming off a three-run homer game, his second in 3 weeks. Give me Alex Bregman.
1: All right, very good. Mm-hmm. McGonagall, Nimmo, Otani, Bregman, and Miguel Vargas. Brad, if those five guys all get a hit, what are we looking at odds-wise with our friends at BetMGM?
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0: Pat here on Westwood One Sports. He's Brett Evans. I'm Pat Boyle. 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You can now find us on channel 260. And as always, you can hear us on hundreds of local affiliates throughout North America. 310-840-4910 is the phone number to join the show. Fun first hour. Brad and I debated whether or not the Texans are making a mistake by potentially not giving quarterback C.J. Stroud a contract extension before the year begins. GM Nick Caserio saying if the season starts, extension talks are off the table until the offseason. Brad and I both think that is the right way to play this. I mean, either way, I don't care what the market is, what the offer is. I wouldn't pay C.J. Stroud no matter what until potentially next offseason. Make him prove it this year. Make him prove that he's still got that rookie year caliber numbers inside of him after he has regressed pretty significantly the last 2 years. 310-840-4910. We talked a bunch of baseball. Cubbies with an explosion of epic proportions last night against the Brewers, and you got a hot, nearly 100-degree night in Cubbyville, in Wrigleyville, with the wind blowing out. Do we see more football-like scores from the Cubs and the Brewers? We detailed some of the big games tonight in Major League Baseball, and we went streaking. So if you want to get involved in any of that, 310-840-4910. Coming up in under 20 minutes, we're going to talk to Blaine Grisak, who is going to join us via video stream. I don't know why I said it like that, but he is the lead publisher for Rams on SI, and he's the host of the Rams Call Sheet on YouTube. So after the official return this past weekend of Aaron Donald and the Rams being one of the biggest Super Bowl favorites in recent memory with that stacked roster and a reigning MVP and Matthew Stafford, we'll talk to Blaine Grisak and get his thoughts on everything ahead of the Rams flying to Melbourne for their game with the Niners in Australia next week. 310-840-4910. But Brad, let's kick off hour number two with another edition of NFL Buying or BS as we are sprinting towards week one of the NFL season. We got some news and notes on some of the biggest stars in the game today and last night. And so kick us off here. What's the latest with Jeremiah Love, and give us the first prompt here, and then you and I can go at it.
1: Yeah, Cardinals head coach Mike LeFleur said running back Jeremiah Love is, quote, progressing really well toward playing in week one. Though NFL Network's Mike Garofalo reports the rookie running back is 50-50 for the opener. All right, so with that factoid dancing around in the dome, buying or BS, Pat, Jeremiah Love is active and touches the rock at least 15 times in the opener, totaling 60-plus combined yards, as the Cardinals are somewhat competitive against the Chargers inside SoFi Stadium. Pat, are you buying, or is that BS?
0: Yeah, I think BS, BS, and more BS. If I had to make a prediction, which, again, I have no idea what the hell his ankle actually... Thank you to Lee in our Westwood One studios. I did not see that one coming, but that was a good drop. Yeah, look, again, I have no idea what the heck his ankle actually looks like. He could be 100%, and they've just been slow playing this and keeping it hush-hush, and maybe he does go nuclear and the Cardinals keep it close. But again, if I had to make a prediction just based off of what we know about the Cardinals, they're not going to be a good football team this year. He is one of their prized commodities, if not their number one prized commodity and future of this team. I would think they'd probably lean cautiously here, and they would not play him week one. They wouldn't suit him up. But again, I could be wrong. Even if he does play, Brad, I don't know if they keep it somewhat competitive against the Chargers, because we know how bad that Cardinals defense is. And I've been skeptical to buy into the Chargers all year, but it would be very fitting of Jim Harbaugh, Justin Herbert, and now Mike McDaniel in this new offense to blow everybody away in the first couple of weeks of the season and get everybody's hopes up, and then teeter off as the season continues. So either way, even if Jeremiah Love does play, I think, again, everybody's going to be eyeing up the Chargers for a potential survivor pool in week one and your plays and your whatnot. I do think it ends up being a comfortable victory for the Bolts. So I'm going to go BS. And again, as it pertains to Jeremiah Love, I know it's Mike Garofalo said 50-50. I think the Cardinals lean on the side of caution.
1: I think he plays. I'm actually buying this, believe it or not. Look, I saw him delivering pizzas, walking up the stairs. He looked all right to me. I saw him doing some pregame warmups in the last preseason affair as well. Now, obviously, he's running in straight lines, and he's doing, like, knee raises. He's not cutting in the open field, and that's always a major hindrance when you have a high ankle setback. But I think he's going to gut it out. I think he will suit up. And, you know, I don't think there's going to be a terrible amount of limitations. Now, will he get at least 15 to 18 total touches? That's debatable. I think he could rack, if he is active, as many as five or six receptions, largely playing from behind in this game. I can tell you this as well. Backdoor is always wide open when you got some of these blowout affairs. And, yeah, the Chargers may go up by a significant margin early, but the Cardinals can maybe score a couple of garbage touchdowns late, maybe one from Jeremiah Love. So knowing they're likely going to be playing from behind, knowing despite whatever limitations or slight restrictions he may have, I still think he's going to get to 15-plus touches. He gets that kind of volume. He's going to surpass 60 combined yards. So, again, I'm buying it. Call me crazy, but I think Love will suit up and at least be a viable RB2 for those of you that play in PPR points per reception fantasy football formats. All right, let's move on. ESPN's Brooke Pryor reports Steelers wide receivers DK Metcalf and Michael Pittman are, quote, expected to be ready, end quote, for week one. So buying or BS, knowing that information, Pat, on the season, DK Metcalf outpaces Michael Pittman receptions and receiving yards as a second-year Steeler totals a 1,000-yard season, that being DK Metcalf. So what do you think? Are you buying or is that BS?
0: Yeah, I'm buying this one. I think DK Metcalf is going to have a big year. Now, you and I debated heavily what kind of year we think Aaron Rodgers has in his final year in the NFL, and I think Rodgers has a pretty big year, you know, as big of a year as a 42 going on 43-year-old can have, right? I think we said, what was the debate of the summer between us, Brad? We set the passing yards at about like 3,200 or 3,400, something around there.
1: Touchdowns for Rodgers. It was at 20 and a half. Touchdowns. I took the under, and you emphatically slammed the over.
0: Yes, I broke out the sledgehammer, and I think my face got as red as my skin does on a sunny day. Red, very red, beet red, when I lost it going breaking out the sledgehammer for Rodgers this year. So, yeah, so I think that Aaron Rodgers has a good year. I think both of his receivers, Metcalf and Pittman, have good years. And DK Metcalf, the fact that he had Pat Freiermuth and Calvin Austin and you know, again, Marquez Valdez-Scantling and the I don't even want to say the corpse of Adam Thielen because I got a lot of respect for Adam Thielen. But come on, I mean, last year,
1: yeah,
0: those are the kinds of guys he's got running routes for him. You know, Ben Skoranek, Scotty Miller. And so, of course, DK Metcalf is getting double teamed. He's getting all the attention of the opposing defenses. And so he had 99 targets, only 59 catches, 850 yards. Now you add Michael Pittman, who was the Colts' number one receiver for the last couple of years, and is coming off back-to-back, I would say, underwhelming seasons. We know that he's battled some back injuries, but has barely missed a game the last couple of years. Either way, you add him into the fray to be the Steelers' number two receiver. That's going to free up a lot more real estate for DK Metcalf. Or if teams still try to double-team him, then Michael Pittman's going to have a big year. But I think either way, DK Metcalf, with no help around him last year, nearly put up 1,000 yards. Now he's got a good deal of help with Michael Pittman. You know I love Darnell Washington, the big 6'7" bowling ball of a tight end. So I think he'll have a good year as well. Either way, Metcalf is not going to be double-teamed every time he steps on the field. So, yes, I think he'll outpace Michael Pittman because he is the number one target. Rodgers does have more chemistry with him. And I think DK Metcalf puts up 1,000 yards this season. I am buying it 100%.
1: And I think you're full of BS, and so is this statement, my friend. Look, I think Michael Pittman is going to lead this team, definitely in receptions. He could best DK Metcalf maybe by 15 to 20 catches. I think, honestly, Michael Pittman's a better fit for this overall offense with this version of Aaron Rodgers and his advanced age under center, because Pittman's those guys, one of those cats that can run some of those dirty routes in the short to intermediate field in between the hash marks. DK Metcalf, one of the premier outside the numbers wide receivers in the game. And yeah, Aaron Rodgers still has, a pretty good fastball overall. But again, I think just Pittman is going to mesh more consistently in this offense as a whole. And you look at Michael Pittman last season, a guy only had a 93.8 passer rating when targeted with Daniel Jones for a portion of the season there in Indianapolis. So that number could soar over 100. And DK Metcalf, yes, he was number three in yak per reception. Also respectable number 26 in EPA per target. But I just think that Pittman is a better overall fit in this offensive scheme. And he is going to have a romantic relationship with Aaron Rodgers on the field. So I think at a minimum, Pittman outpaces Metcalf in receptions. And I don't think DK Metcalf gets to 1,000 either. I think it's around 900 to 950 yards, just shy of that mark. All right, last one. Chris Rim of ESPN reports running back Keaton Mitchell did not practice again on Monday. I haven't seen any updates today. He's missed four straight practices now with an undisclosed injury. So knowing he's banged up, buying or BS, Pat, Keaton Mitchell is either limited or inactive week one versus Arizona. All comes back to the Cardinals. As a result, Omarion Hampton plays at least 75% of the team snaps, tops 100 combined yards, and scores at least once. Pat, are you buying or is that BS?
0: I will say it is BS because, unlike you, this kind of goes hand in hand with what we debated in the first prompt about Jeremiah Love and the Cardinals. The tail end of that being you think the Cardinals can keep it somewhat competitive against the Chargers. I think it will be a comfortable win for the LAC, for the Bolts, which means not that Omarion Hampton's going to have a slow game or not a good game. I think he will have a good game, but I don't think he'll top 100 combined yards because he might not play much in the fourth quarter. If the Chargers are up by two or more scores, you might see more of Kamani Vidal, even if Keaton Mitchell doesn't play, who was on this team last year. And Kamani Vidal, I just love saying that name, ended up having 643 rushing yards last year on a .155 carries. So I do think that Mike McDaniel will want to keep Kamani Vidal in the touch department for this running back room, no matter how high you are on Omarion Hampton, and you're very high on him. And I can see why, but I just, week one, they get a big lead. Are they going to give him the football 15 to 20 times? I don't think so. I think there's also the propensity for Justin Herbert to come out, air it out week one. So I'm going to say this is BS. But again, maybe it's only because the Chargers get up big so early that there's no reason to keep feeding Omarion Hampton the ball. So BS for me.
1: Blasphemy. I am buying this all day to day long and would not remotely surprise me or shock me if Omarion Hampton reached 100 combined yards by halftime of the first half. They are going to run roughshod over this Arizona Cardinals front line, which is going to be the argument of one of the worst in the NFL. I think the Chargers have a top, at least top half, if not borderline top 10 offensive line. Hampton's a great tackle machine. I don't give a damn what McDaniel said about, oh, it's going to be a hot hand situation. As I've already mentioned, Omarion Hampton has got fiery fingers, so he may not really compile a lot of receiving yards, but I could see him getting 15 to 20 carries and on the ground alone, surpassing the century mark. He's going to score at least once. Haven't surprised if he got a hat trick of touchdowns. Omarion Hampton to the damn moon. I love you so much. You're going to be printing money that I'm going to stuff into my big fat pockets by season's end, because you're going to win NFL rushing title this year, and he's going to make that statement against the Cardinals there in the opening act. So there you have it. Buying or BS, a lot of disagreement for Pat and I. Back to you, mi amigo.
0: Yeah, that is, that's one hell of a mic drop. He's going to win the rushing title this season. We'll go to break on that, brother. I disagree, but that is a hell of a take, and you've been on Omarion Hampton's rocket ship since back in like May. So I will let you blast off and see how far that baby goes. You get what I mean. 310-840-4910. We will stick with Los Angeles when we come back. A lot of poor choices of words for me right now. We're going to talk to Blaine Griestek of Rams on SI and host of the Rams Call Sheet when we return. Aaron Donald is back. What's the latest as the Rams get ready for their date down under with the 49ers next week to kick off the season? He's Brett Evans. I'm Pat Boyle. This is BetMGM Tonight on Westwood One Sports.
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3: 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The pageantry, the pride, the passion. Will Arch Manning live up to the hype? And what will Lane Kiffin's first season at LSU look like? Tons of questions with answers coming fast. 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
1: Welcome on back, BetMGM Tonight, Westwood One Sports. 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Let's talk some LA Rams, shall we? The big news over the weekend, one of the greatest defensive players in the history of the NFL is officially back. Aaron Donald is with the Rams to join a loaded Super Bowl caliber roster. And to talk about that and everything going on with the Rams ahead of their season opener just over a week away in Australia against the Niners is Blaine Grisak, who joins us now. He's the lead publisher for Rams on SI, and he's host of the Rams Call Sheet on YouTube. Blaine, it's Pat and Brad. Thanks so much for joining us, man. How you doing?
2: Doing great. Thanks for having me. I appreciate it. And yeah, we got a lot to talk about.
1: Absolutely. Look, now that it became official over the weekend and Aaron Donald is back, what's it been like in practice these past 2 days? You know, what's been some of the comments and chatter around one of the greatest defensive players of all time coming out of retirement to join a roster, like I said, that was already the favorite to win the Super Bowl?
2: Yeah, no, I think from McVay's standpoint, I think there's obviously some excitement when one of the greatest defensive players of all time just happens to decide he wants to come out of retirement. You obviously take that, but I think there's some relief too. I think he was getting tired of being asked every day, every week by the media, is Aaron Donald coming back? Is Aaron Donald coming back? And Donald said last week that he's kind of known for the last 2 weeks or so that he wasn't come back, but made it official on Sunday. So yeah, now it's just about, you know, getting ready for week one and see if he potentially makes that trip to Australia, and then just kind of see where he's at.
1: Yeah, and what do you think are the chances that he makes that trip to Australia? We were talking in the break, you're going to be making the long 28-hour trip down under to Melbourne, but for somebody, even as much as Aaron Donald is in shape and still looks like an absolute Adonis, and you know he's had a couple of workouts with the Rams, what do you think are the chances that he does make the trip to Melbourne for week one? Or do you think they slow play this, keep him home in the States, and just get him ready for week two when the team comes back?
2: You know, if it was any other team than the 49ers that they were playing week one in Australia, I'd say he's probably not making the trip. But because it's the 49ers, I do think it's a 50-50 50 thing. And I think it was Monday, I believe. It was yesterday. Donald's put on the commissioner's exempt list for the next 2 weeks, so he's not used to a roster spot or anything. So they do have the flexibility to work him in slowly and bring him back week two if they'd like to. But this is kind of a similar timeline too to when Donald held out prior to the 2018 season. He came back late August and was ready to play week one. I do think the trip to Australia kind of throws a wrench in things and complicates things a little bit. But I think because it's 49ers, I give him a real shot of making that trip.
3: Blaine, what do you make of Sean McVay's comment that the team plans to travel and reach Melbourne 24 hours before kickoff? That's halfway across the damn entire world for next Thursday's contest against the Niners there in the land down under. Seems kind of tight, doesn't it? The Niners, meanwhile, will be there days in advance. Do you think waiting until the last minute backfires for the Rams and McVay? And what's the reasoning, in your estimation, for the 11th our approach? It seems quite puzzling.
2: Yeah, I know this summer that they've sent people to Australia just to kind of see how the body reacted to a long trip like that, and this is kind of how they came up with this plan. It's definitely bold. Like you said, the 49ers are getting there early and gonna adjust the time change and everything. But this is also, I'm not too surprised, because this is just how they've done it in the past too. You know, when they travel to the East Coast, they tend to do it last minute. Last year when they played the Jaguars in London, they also made that a last minute trip. So I'm not totally surprised, but it's definitely, I think everybody's kind of questioning a little bit just because of the distance involved there and the time change.
3: Yeah, I'm going to be really curious to see if there's any repercussions that certainly come of it. Blaine, millions of fantasy managers have drafts upcoming this weekend, and tight end Terrence Ferguson is a popular late-round sleeper pick highlighted on various cheat sheets. The Rams deployed 13 personnel around a third of the time last year. Do you expect more of the same in terms of 13 personnel packages this season? Do you feel Ferguson could effectively be Matthew Stafford's preferred third option behind Puka Nacua and Davante Adams? And last one for you, over or under 599.5 receiving yards this year from Terrence Ferguson. What do you say?
2: Yeah, no, Terrence Ferguson.
0: The following is an exclusive presentation of Biscuits Baseball on the flagship station of the Montgomery Biscuits, Jock 740. Are you ready? Fire up. It's time to play ball. From the first pitch to the final out, this is Montgomery Biscuits Baseball on Jock 740. Here with the call.

It's the final homestand, the final road trip of 2026. We still got one more homestand left to go back to Dombos Park. Here in the Biscuits 2026 season, 126 games behind us. We continue this sprint that started all the way back in the beginning of April to game 138. Just 12 games remain. It's the Montgomery Biscuits at the Rocket City Trash Pandas. Biscuits coming off of a win in the series finale on Sunday, ultimately losing 4 out of the 6 games last week at the hands of the Pensacola Blue Wahoos. Rocket City coming up a split with a team that they're battling it out for the final playoff spot in the North Division of the Southern League. Rocket City coming in 65-60 overall and 30-27 in this second half. Pair of evenly matched teams. They've been similar style teams all year long. They have played very tight ball games. To this point, two series between these two teams. Both of them have ended up in splits. Neither of the two teams has the advantage over the other, and the Biscuits look to end their final road trip of the season with a high note. Tonight on the mound, it is the righty Nate Sneed that we'll see in the opening inning, making his 15th start and third against the Biscuits this season. Sneed in his previous 14 starts, 3-5, with a 4.7 ERA. He's the number 17 Angels prospect, according to MLB Pipeline. And he'll go against the Biscuits offense that looks very similar to what we've seen over the last week and a half or 2 weeks since the promotion of both Xavier Isaac and Caden Bodine to AAA. We'll meet those guys on the other side of the anthem. Garrett Edwards will take the ball, the former LSU Tiger, an 11th round pick in 2023 by the Tampa Bay Rays. Makes start number 24 for him. He has seen this group of Trash Pandas on a couple of occasions already this year. You go back to the final series of the first half. He was on the mound over the weekend on a Friday night. He went 5 one-run innings where he gave up just 3 hits. He struck out 2 and he walked 2. We'll see Garrett Edwards with a 5-10 record and a 4.72 ERA in this bottom of the first inning. On the top half of this, we'll talk more about Nate Sneed, the 17th-ranked prospect. Final road trip of 2026 for the Montgomery Biscuits. We've got the national anthem on tap. On the other side of this anthem, we'll meet the starting nine for both the Rocket City Trash Pandas and the Montgomery Biscuits prior to game one of this 6-game set here from Madison, Alabama.

0: Tuesday night baseball here in game one of six. I'm Luke Manley. Excited you've decided to join us here on the radio. Jack 740. Let's go ahead and meet the starting nine for both the Biscuits and the Rocket City Trash Pandas. Nate Snead, we talked just a little bit about him. The 22-year-old top 20 Angels prospect will square up against this nine put together by the skipper in his third season with Montgomery in Kevin Bowles. It starts pretty much the same as it has since the injury to Austin O'Byrne there in July. It is Matt Horvath, the center fielder, that leads things off. The second baseman, Cooper Kinney, follows in the two spot. The first baseman, Will Simpson, bats third. He's followed in the cleanup spot by the right fielder, Theo Gillen. Justin Henry Malloy DHs, he'll bat fifth. And the sixth spot of the card is the third baseman, JT Arruda. Connor Hyzak, the left fielder, starts the bottom third of the card. The shortstop, Gregory Barrios, occupies that eighth spot. And the 9-0 hitter is the catcher, Cameron James. Again for Montgomery, Horvath, Kinney, Simpson, Gillen, Malloy, Arruda, Hyzak, Barrios, and James. Turn it over in the bottom of this first inning. We'll see Rocket City's offense that has been one of the best as of late. Last week, they led in multiple different offensive categories amongst the Southern League, and they look to continue that stretch as they have their sights set on a playoff appearance. They currently lead the North Division, and they will start against Garrett Edwards up top with the number one Los Angeles Angels prospect, the shortstop Arjun Namala. Nick Rodriguez follows in the two spot as the second baseman. Jake Monroe is the three-hole hitter and the third baseman. The catcher, Jacob Cozart, is the cleanup man. In the five spot, the left fielder, Tucker Flynn. Caleb Bartolero occupies that sixth spot as the first baseman. The right fielder, Eddie Micheletti Jr., bats seventh. In the eighth spot, Cole Fontenelle, the DH. And Anthony Scull, the center fielder, rounds things out. One more time for Rocket City. Namala, Rodriguez, Monroe, Cozart, Flint, Bartolero, Micheletti Jr., Fontenelle, and Scull. Matt Horvath is in from the right side for Rocket City. It's the home whites with a blue ball cap with a dark navy brim. First pitch is bounced foul over towards the third base coach's box. Biscuits in the field will wear their all navy cap. It's a navy batting helmet at the moment with that big gold M smack dab in the center of it. Navy jerseys. Pitch home. Cut on and missed. That's a high-velocity sinker from Nate Snead. He goes fastball, cutter, sinker, slider, curveball, and changeup. And mentioned in those 14 previous starts, a 4-7 ERA. Biscuits have seen him. Pitch home. Lofted back our way and over our heads here in the booth. Just offset on the first base side behind home plate. Matt Horvath, the 262 hitter at the moment. Playing in his 109th game. Pitch home is taken, and Horvath knew it's called strike three. Caught him looking at a fastball at 95, and Nate Snead strikes out the first man that he faces. Now doing the catching for Nate Snead is Jacob Cozart, who has controlled the running game pretty well. He's got just over 100 innings. There's only been 9 stolen base attempts against him, and he has caught 3 of those 9. There's a big cut and a miss by Cooper Kinney. A left-handed hitting second baseman has reached in 4 straight. Settles into the back of that left-handed box. Here's the pitch. And Kinney watches. It's a curveball and therefore a called strike, and it's nothing in 2. We'll meet the infield after this pitch. Snead steps off the back of the mound. Now back on with a light tan mitt set at his belt. Steps to the first base side and kicks home. And Kinney late, but he just caught a piece of it to send it foul. 96 on the radar gun. Well, over at third base, Jake Monroe. Arjun Namala is the shortstop. Nick Rodriguez at second base. And Caleb Bartolero completes the first base side. This one down and in on Kinney. Bartolero is the first baseman. And then from right to left in the outfield, Eddie Micheletti Jr. is in right. Anthony Scull in center field, and the left fielder is Tucker Flint. Kinney down on the count, a ball and 2 strikes. Here's the pitch. And he chased a fastball up and away at 96. It's back-to-back strikeouts to begin the night for Nate Snead. If you look at what Snead has done against Montgomery and the 2 previous meetings, which came in the same series, he was a Tuesday and Sunday starter back in the June meeting. here in this ballpark. That finished off the first half. Will Simpson climbs in from the right side. Snead deals home, and the first pitch to him is again a called strike at 96. He went 6 one-run innings the first meeting between the two, and a 3-2 win for Rocket City. Pitch home. Down and away, and evens the count at a ball and a strike. The second time out, the Biscuits hopped all over him. 5 runs in 2 innings. He had to throw 48 pitches. Biscuits would go on to win that game 11-3. This one driven into straightaway center field, sending the center fielder Skull back. He's at the warning track, looking up, and right underneath the 400 sign on the padding is there to collect the final out. Simpson gave it a ride, but he comes up just short, and it's a 1-2-3, two-strikeout opening frame for the starter, Nate Snead. We'll see Garrett Edwards on the bump here when we return in a scoreless game to the bottom of the first on Jock 740.
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0: Now the former LSU Tiger takes the mound, Garrett Edwards, coming up of a really strong start last week and a 10-0 win for the Biscuits, one of their 2 wins on the week. Edwards was responsible for 5 of those scoreless innings. It was the second time this year he has delivered a scoreless start. We'll talk more in depth about him. Both of those scoreless outings have come against Pensacola. This one most recently last week. 5 innings. The first one was only 4. And he squares off against these Rocket City Trash Pandas for the first time since June the 20th when he went 5 one-run innings. Well, Edwards is on the mound. And in from the right side, the Biscuits' first look at the number one Angels prospect, Arjun Namala. Right-handed hitter and the first pitch. He swings and misses, lost his helmet in the process. Now Arjun Namala coming off of a solid trip where he hit 308 against Birmingham. That included a pair of doubles. He's a patient hitter, not afraid to work a walk. Also has some swing and miss in his game. Pitch home. And he watches wide. Ball and a strike. Well, the arsenal for Garrett Edwards, fastball, sinker, slider, and changeup. A 24-year-old out of Leesville, Louisiana. Steps to the side and deals home. Just misses with a slider down and away. Edwards was part of that national championship team with LSU in 2023 alongside Paul Skeens. Here's his 2-1 pitch, and it floats just above the strike zone. And it's a 3-1 advantage for the leadoff hitter. Well, Namala hitting .241 in his 16 games here in AA. 10 bat above his right shoulder. He awaits this 3-1 pitch, and he sends it back over our heads yet again, and it's full at 3-2. Namala, Rodriguez, Monroe. It's a very balanced order for the manager, Joe Kruzel. Righty, lefty, righty. Lefty, lefty, righty. Lefty, switch, lefty. And there's a called strike 3 on the outside corner. A slider that just clipped the top of the zone. Namala not exactly in agreement with the home plate umpire, Rafael Pineda. That gives us a moment to meet these three umpires. Mentioned Pineda, he's the crew chief and calling the balls and strikes in this one. While the base is empty, there's an umpire down both foul lines. John Miller up the first baseline, and Bryce Bobeldyke is down the third base side. Pitch misses up and away. Left-handed hitting Nick Rodriguez is playing in his 115th game which somehow, some way, does not lead the Rocket City Trash Pandas. 1-0 pitch. Wave and a miss. Got him to chase a fastball just above the strike zone. 93. Edwards has been a lot better as of late. At one point this year was 0-8. There's a foul ball back off the top of the netting. It's a ball and two strikes. Well, he's picked up five wins. All of those five wins have come since July 28th. Left-handed hitter down in the count, 1-2. Edwards steals home. Swing and a miss. Back-to-back strikeouts to begin the night for Garrett Edwards. He caught them all looking, and he got Rodriguez to chase a fastball up above the strike zone. The fastball elevated has worked to his advantage thus far. Well, he hasn't needed the defense yet, but at some point I promise you he will. Connor Hyzak is out in left field. Matt Korfath in straightaway center. And Theo Gillen roams in right. Here is Jake Monroe from the right side, and the first pitch to him dips down and away. Left to right on the infield, JT Arruda is playing over at third base. The shortstop is Gregory Barrios. Right side of the infield, Cooper Kinney at second, Will Simpson at first. Here's the pitch. It's tapped foul towards the Biscuits dugout on the third base side. Cameron James does the catching. It's been all hands on deck in terms of catchers since the promotion of Caden Bodine. Right-hander deals home. And this one misses low. Didn't miss by much. But Monroe takes a 2-1 advantage. Biscuits had been locked down at that catching spot by Kenny Piper for the majority of the year. This one pulled foul on the left field line. And the count evens at 2-2. Well, Piper now enjoying a stint in the big leagues, his second stint up there. So the Biscuits, in their last road trip, began with a catching room that featured Caden Bodine, Tatum Levins, and then the emergency catcher, Cameron James, who's now behind the plate. 2-2 is a spinner just outside. Missed with a slider, and the count is full. Monroe, one of three top 30 offensive prospects on display for Rocket City tonight. He's the 20th. Jacob Cozart, number 22 on deck. Offering home. Got him looking. Froze him with a slider on the outer edge. And Garrett Edwards had to work for it. But on 16 pitches, he strikes out the side in order. We're headed to the second inning. Still no score. Here from Toyota Field in Madison, Alabama on Jack 740.
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0: Back at the ballpark, I'm Luke Maley, excited to have you along. Couple of very solid opening innings for each of these two starters. Garrett Edwards struck out the side, whereas Nate Snead, who's returning back to the mound for his second inning, was a little bit more efficient. He struck out the first two and then gave up a very deep fly ball off Will Simpson's bat to straightaway center field. It took Anthony Skull, the center fielder, all the way back to the wall in straightaway center, right underneath the 400 sign. that rests beneath that big green batter's eye. It's a really nice night for baseball, a warm and steamy afternoon. The sun has sank behind the upper deck. There's a spinner off Theo Gillen's bat over to third. They had him play to pole. Monroe has it, fires to first, and he just beats Theo Gillen. Gillen with any more velocity behind that baseball sneaks it down the line and ends up with multiple bases. But it came off the bat at only 74 miles an hour. It was a bit of an awkward play for Jake Monroe to make, with him shadowed towards the shortstop side, had to work his way over and play a weird spin. But he was able to do it for the fourth straight out. Here's Justin Henry Malloy, and the first pitch skips in for ball one. Justin Henry Malloy has reached in five consecutive games. Pitcho, and he lofts it back towards the press box. A foul ball, and it's 1-1. A scoreless game in the top of the second inning. This has been two evenly matched series thus far. Malloy waves through a fastball at the top of the zone, and he's down in the count, a ball and two strikes. Former big leaguer in that right-handed box. Here's the pitch to him. And he takes just outside. Two balls and two strikes. Nate Snead, former Tennessee Volunteer. Breaking ball, spins and stays up above the zone. And the count goes to fall on Malloy. That's an increasingly more common phrase we're saying this year. Offering to the plate. This one struck well up in the air to deep left field. Tucker Flint going back. He's at the warning track. Now takes a step in on the grass and makes the catch above his blue ball cap. Just a smidge underneath it for Justin Henry Malloy. Fly out to left center field. A couple of hard hit baseballs. We can pay dividends as this evening progresses. Two fly outs to deep parts of the outfield. There's JT Arruda from the left side, and the first pitch to him flutters high. Arruda, a switch hitter. He's the third baseman. They play him to pull on the infield, and he lays off of a fastball up and away. Two balls and no strikes. Snead pouring sweat of the moment. Pitch home, and Arruda sends it foul out on the left side. Two balls to one strike. JT got off to a fantastic start, had a handful of multi-hit games to begin his Biscuits tenure, and he launches one back and out of play yet again. Two balls and two strikes. Snead at 23 pitches is looking for the final out up this top of the second inning. Neither team has a base runner thus far. Right-hander twirls, and a called strike three and a fastball at the knees. 95 on the gun, and he has his third strikeout. It's his second looking. That's two scoreless, six up, six down for the right-hander, Nate Snead. We're off to the bottom of the second. Still no score on Jock 740.
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0: Back at Toyota Field, high atop this gorgeous ballpark on a Tuesday night. Garrett Edwards struck out the side in his opening inning, bottom of the first, now to the bottom of the second, and he'll see the 4, 5, and 6 batters, a pair of lefties, and Jacob Cozart, Tucker Flint, or righty in Caleb Bartolero stands in. Now, these are two teams that had very similar first halves. The Biscuits had the inside track to earn a playoff spot in that first half, and they went on an 8-game losing streak that ended up costing them the division title. Rocket City, the Biscuits' last trip here, they were in the mix. Pitcho caught the inner edge on the lefty Cozart. And for Montgomery, it was that losing streak that hurt them. It was just a strong first half from Knoxville that was able to earn the Smokies that top spot over these Trash Pandas. Pitcho called a strike on the outer edge, and it's nothing in two. But it's been very different second halves for these two teams, and not necessarily in the record department. They're very close record-wise. Biscuits in the second half for 29 and 28, whereas Rocket City's a game better at 30 and 27. Now, the league's

wanted one. He just the other day broke the franchise record for single-season RBIs. Already the all-time leader in that department, but he broke his own record that he set back in 2023. In on his hands, a fastball moves the count to 2-1. Back in 2023, he had 63 of them. He's sitting at 64 currently. Right-hander twirls home and misses inside. He's down in the count, 3-1. Flint, a native of Providence, Rhode Island. Now we're talking about the differences between these two teams and really the differences in the divisions. The Biscuits right now would be a half game or one full game back of Rocket City. Pichon cut on and missed on an elevated fastball. And the count moves to full. Edwards has fallen behind a couple of times, but he's been able to battle back, and we'll see if he can find a fifth consecutive out. Biscuits one game worse than Rocket City this year. There's a pop-up foul out of play on the left side. Whereas with Pensacola being so hot in this second half in the Southern League South Division, the Biscuits' current record, they're 8.5 back, and they're third in the division. You throw them in the north side, and they'd be in contention for a playoff spot. Pitch home. This one driven deep out to right center. Gillen is back, looking up at the wall, and it is gone. Tucker Flint has another. It's his 12th of the year, and he extends his grip on the all-time record for Rocket City with his 43rd. It's a 1-0 ball game, and it ends up that Garrett Edwards falling behind in the count does come back to bite him. A solo homer, and home runs have been an issue for Edwards this year. While he has been better at keeping the ball in the yard here in the month of August, that has been the bane of his existence. That is the 21st home run he's allowed. This is start number 24 for him. 1-0 Rocket City, and the first offering to Bartolero rides up top. First pitch slider that stayed chest high away from the right-handed hitting Flint. Bartolero, who has been one of the hotter hitters in the league. 10 straight games with a hit. Pitch home. And he chops it foul back to the netting behind home plate. Bartolero playing in his 68th game. He's a 280 hitter. Has 6 homers of his own. It's a bit of a new-look offense for Rocket City. This one pulled down the line. Foul in left. Foul all the way on Edwards' 30th pitch. Bartolero, one of those names that the Biscuits have seen this year. There's a handful of new faces. One, two pitch on the way. It's bounced the opposite way, vacuumed up by the second baseman Cooper Kinney. He takes two shuffles and throws the chest-high pass over to Simpson. A sandwiched between a pair of groundouts, that solo homer, both of them to the second baseman, Cooper Kinney. And here comes Eddie Micheletti Jr. He's hit safely in back-to-back games. First offering, down around the ankles for ball one. Well, the reason there's new faces is part of the reason that these teams have gone in different directions. The Biscuits lost a lot of players at the deadline. They also lost some to injury. Pitch home. This one rocketed down the right field line, but hooking foul. Down onto the berm in right field. Well occupied berm on this Tuesday night. See a lot of fans in the crowd, and by fans, both people and almost everybody in the stands right now is waving a little fan to try to cool themselves off. It's a pop-up out to shallow right center field. Cooper Kinney is there. He makes the catch. That was all Cooper Kinney in this second inning, but Tucker Flint's 12th home run of the year has Rocket City up 1-0. We're headed off to the top of the third. It'll be Connor Hyzak,
against Nate.